0: base in Jordan and other bases in the region with drones and missiles. Most are intercepted, but on Friday, one got through the defenses. Central Command says this eighth night of intensified strikes is intended to punish the Revolutionary Guard forces who launched the attacks that killed the U.S. service members in Jordan.
1: Fox's Mike Tobin. Spain beating Argentina 1-0 to win the World Cup.
2: Poro chance to cross, hooks it in. Williams battling, knocks it down.
1: Ferran Torres' first goal of this year's tournament was the goal of his life, and it put Spain back on top of the soccer world.
2: Spain, for the second time in their history, have won the World Cup.
1: Fox Sports on that call. Vice President J.D. Vance and Second Lady Usha Vance are the proud parents of a new baby. The vice president issued a statement this afternoon saying, quote, "We are excited to announce that our baby boy, Alec Neil Vance, was born this morning. Usha and the baby are happy and healthy, and our kids are overjoyed to meet their little brother." The vice president also sending thanks to the staff at Walter Reed Medical Center and the White House Medical Unit. 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
1: Minneapolis police say nine people were hurt in a shootout outside Rain nightclub early this morning. Police say the victims included seven men and two women, all between the ages of 18 and 27. Two of them suffered critical injuries. Police believe that shooting started outside that event center after an altercation. So far, no arrests have been made. The Trump administration is ramping up its crackdown on migrant truck drivers by targeting schools that give out licenses.
6: DHS released photos from the ongoing investigation saying so far roughly 75 entry-level driving training schools are suspected of fraud. The accusations include using improper driving certifications, falsifying records, and failing to properly train drivers. Transportation Secretary Sean Duffy says the department has taken more than 24,000 drivers who cannot speak English off of the roads, forced states to cancel more than 28,000 licenses issued illegally, and gotten more than 9,500 unqualified training schools off the federal registry.
1: Fox's Natalie Chuck. The crackdown comes after a series of deadly crashes. New York City Mayor Zohran Mamdani is considering the arrest of Israel's prime minister ahead of his visit to the Big Apple.
7: New York City Mayor Zohran Mamdani says his legal team is reviewing whether the city could arrest Israeli Prime Minister Benjamin Netanyahu if he visits for the UN General Assembly in September. Mamdani claims that Netanyahu should be charged by the International Criminal Court with war crimes. Israel rejects the allegations and the U.S. does not recognize the court's jurisdiction. Israeli officials say Netanyahu plans to attend the UN gathering despite Mamdani's comments.
1: That is Fox's Chanley Painter. U.S. Ambassador to the U.N. Mike Waltz says Mamdani has no legal authority to arrest Netanyahu, adding that the mayor's comments are all for show. I'm Angelo Bavaro, and this is Fox News.
8: Tonight, we'll see areas of smoke and otherwise partly cloudy skies and a low of 63. And Monday, we'll see mixed skies with a high of 84, but we are tracking chances of showers and storms, some of them being severe. And Tuesday will be sunny and cooler with a high of 78. With your Storm Track forecast, I'm meteorologist Tanner Blonkey.
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13: Little unpleasant news for California nerds who simply want to buy a home for the first time. This is some nasty news coming at you from the formerly great state, the Golden State of California. I'm Magic Matt reporting, and you know it's a real news story because I'm making this sound. With a piece of paper. Average price of new home in California hits $1 quadrillion.
15: Wow. That's expensive.
13: Californians struggle to afford the cost of living, and the state were hit hard once again as it was revealed that the average price of a new home in California had now hit $1 quadrillion. Housing costs in the state have long been higher than the national average, but a recent study by the California's Legislative Analyst Office revealed that the problem was far worse than many realized. The study found that the average price of a new two-bedroom, one-bath home is $1 quadrillion, which is quite high.
15: Quite.
13: It seems that the market has never been worse for those looking to buy an average new home in the state of California. According to consumer advocates and home loan experts, we always recommend that home buyers find a home that is no more than 3 to 5 times their yearly income, said Stanley Meeks, a home loan officer for Wells Fargo Bank. The average household income in California is about $100,000 per year, so that means the ratio to buy a $1 quadrillion home is now at $10 billion to 1.
15: Mm-hmm. And good luck getting insurance.
13: Don't forget, Mr. Meeks added, that you also want to aim for a down payment of about 10 to 20%. So that means that the average home buyer in California should be trying to save up roughly $200 trillion before looking to buy something. Sacramento politicians were quick to point out that potential home buyers have options, though, such as finding a nice cardboard box on a sidewalk. If you need to be in the city, or that families can seek to find a home somewhere in the Mojave Desert, which is priced lower since it is in the Mojave Desert. At publishing time, real estate agents in the state, our state of California, where this broadcast emanates, had recommended that potential home buyers use the Dave Ramsey envelope system to help their families save up the $200 trillion they now need for a down payment.
15: I'm going to start a GoFundMe.
13: So it's going to take a long time. Yeah, it's not accessible by everyone.
16: Arizona or it's an extreme difference, but it's either Arizona or Florida for me.
15: Nevada. So.
13: Well, yeah, Nevada.
16: Not Nevada for me.
13: No, that's because I love Nevada.
15: Yeah, but also
16: no, that's not why at all.
13: You're the one who doesn't like humidity, but Florida for you, Mart?
16: Yeah,
13: I can deal with humidity. You can't. I lived in Houston, and I loved Houston, but so Florida, that's an option because humidity drives you nuts. All right, that makes no sense.
16: Because I can live there off Social Security and not even have to work.
13: Teachers who celebrated Charlie Kirk's, it's the A word again, ASS, the death of Charlie, now are cashing in with taxpayer-funded settlements, public universities, and school districts. Listen to this carefully, my friends. They've agreed to pay more than $2.7 million to educators disciplined over social media posts about slain conservative activist the great Charlie Kirk, including a $1.9 million settlement approved last week as lawsuits alleging First Amendment violations continue to mount.
16: Is it a million or a trillion?
13: That would be $1.9 million. And these are the a-holes
15: That won't even get you the down payment on a house.
16: That's right.
13: Who went after Kirk after he was brutally murdered in cold blood. And these folks, with such glee...
15: Wait, you could say murder?
13: Is it really a First Amendment issue? I mean, the fact is that they are quote-unquote educators, and they're going beyond on their Facebook pages and so on. According to the courts, it is. And it's free speech.
16: You talking about the ones that got fired?
13: Yes. Yeah.
16: Yeah, there should be nothing for them.
13: NBC News reported yesterday, public records show at least five educators have reached settlements with their employers over the past year, totaling more than $2.7 million, with a newly approved agreement accounting for the largest share. You know, they should have found another reason to fire these educators, right?
15: Yeah.
13: They should have come up with another reason.
16: Just for talking smack about a dead guy, they end up with huge lawsuits.
13: They end up with millions, Mark. Millions!
16: Insane, man.
15: Well, if it's 2.9 million, I mean, how many teachers are we talking about?
13: 2.9 and then another 1.9 on top of that. Former University of Tennessee professor Tamar Sherinian is set to receive $1.9 million to settle a lawsuit accusing the schools of violating her constitutional rights after officials sought to discipline her over social media posts criticizing Kirk following his death.
16: She's probably really happy she made that post now.
13: Knox, oh, hell yeah.
15: Of course.
13: I mean, even though I am a huge fan of Charlie Kirk, the man was absolutely beyond his time. The guy was like 150 years old when it came to knowledge.
15: Oh, God.
13: He was a wonderkind.
16: Yeah.
13: However,
16: if you knew a post like that, you knew a post like that could get you that kind of cash.
13: Yeah, I may have to do it. No, I would never do that. Knox News reported the University of Tennessee System Board of Trustees approved a $1.9 million settlement for Sherinian after she called Kirk, who was put to death.
16: Slain.
13: September 10th during his American comeback tour at Utah Valley University, a disgusting psychopath. That's what this teacher, this quote-unquote educator, called Charlie Kirk. Sherinian was put on administrative leave following a social media post where she had said, in part, the world is better off without him, and added his kids are better off living in a world without a disgusting psychopath like him and his wife. Well, she's a sick F word for marrying him, so I don't care about her feelings.
16: She gets awarded for saying this.
15: That is absolutely disgraceful.
13: It is. It's disgusting. She later apologized and said it was insensitive and uncharacteristic of me as a person. No, it's exactly who you are.
15: Exactly.
13: You nasty bitch.
15: Sherinian, nasty rich bitch.
13: Sherinian was fired on February. I wonder if she's available.
15: Yeah.
13: She's got a lot of money.
15: I got to see how she looks.
16: I hope she burns in hell with that
13: money.
16: Yeah,
13: no, you and I both. Sherinian was fired February 11th. She will not be reinstated. Another university faculty member, Suzanne, formerly the both women.
15: Yeah.
13: Oh,
15: what a shock!
13: Formerly the director of health promotion and advocacy at Ball State University in Indiana, received a $225,000 settlement from the school after she was let go for a private Facebook post about Charlie Kirk. In the post, she wrote, "If you think Charlie Kirk was a wonderful person, we can't be friends." Oh, I saw this gal. I saw this gal, and I saw her say this. So I saw this. And I wanted to ring, not literally, but I wanted to wring her neck. Maybe I wanted to literally. But I wouldn't.
15: That's a post you should make, because you might make some money.
16: Yeah. That's right.
13: She also said his death was a tragedy for his family, but also a reflection. Another professor, Darren Michael, got a $500,000 settlement and was reinstated at Austin, PA State University. Is it PA or PAY? PEAY. State University in Tennessee, after he was fired for sharing a post about Kirk. Michael, an associate professor of acting and directing, well, of course he is. Swing it, baby. Since 2007, was fired for resharing a social media post following Kirk's death. The post included a headline quoting Kirk's 2023 remarks that gun-related deaths were unfortunately worth it to protect the Second Amendment, which I completely agree with. Joshua Brege, a climate scientist, of course he is. Of course he's a climate scientist. at Clemson University was reinstated in a settlement after he was let go for post-critical of Kirk that also condemned violence. Brege shared...
16: He got a payoff, too?
13: Later deleted a post that said, I'll never advocate for violence in any form, but it sounds to me like karma is sometimes swift and ironic, which was included in full in the lawsuit. The South Carolina Daily Gazette reported, as Kirk said, play certain games, win certain prizes.
16: Did this guy get money too?
13: No, but he was reinstated. He got his gig back. But I don't know if he made any money.
16: So you're going to say if he made money, he's going to make more money than he ever did in his life being a climate scientist or whatever the crap.
13: NBC, you'd be surprised how much these idiot sticks make, man. And they have to be on the correct side of the left and believers, otherwise they don't get funded. That's the way that works. That's the way that works. That's why.
16: And they actually have to have an education to do their stuff.
13: Of course. Oh, yeah. Oh, hell yeah. Even though, you know, meteorologists can barely predict when the rain is coming.
15: What is it exactly is a meteorologist? What was his name? Richard Benny? Or the comedians? And what's a meteorologist? Have you seen any meteors? I haven't seen one lately.
13: Right. Are you talking about
15: Rick Benny. Benny, right?
13: I don't know who the hell that is.
15: He was funny.
13: If Mark weren't sleeping, he'd probably know.
15: Who cares about
13: Richard, and it sounds like Benny.
15: Jenny. Jenny. Yeah. Richard Jenny.
13: Yeah, Richard Jenny. Yeah. Always funny.
15: So
13: yeah.
15: Funny.
13: Loved him. He was supposed to be on the show, and then... And then he died before coming over. And I'm not going to say how he did it, because that's another word that we can't say. It's the S word, and it means self-inflicted. High school teacher Melissa Cook settled with the Creston Community School District in Iowa for $145,000 and her full benefits after a post about Kirk. The comment made responding to a family member's Facebook post about Kirk's thing. Crook wrote, he's a terrible human being, terrible. I do not wish death on anyone, but him not being here is a blessing.
15: How can he ever be perceived as a terrible human being? I just don't get it.
13: Oh, I
15: just don't get it.
13: But I do get it, because I know the way they think, and it is so confused. They are nasty, nasty people. Who say, well, let's all get along, but they don't really mean that.
15: No, of course not.
13: If you don't believe what they believe, then they hate you. They hate you.
15: And if we all got along, they would have nothing.
13: Oh, of course. And, you know, it's been proven over and over. I mean, friends, dear friends of mine, have thrown me off of their Facebook page for nothing other than my political beliefs. And we on the right, 99.999% of the time, we don't do that people on the left. It's like, you know, I want to know who the idiots are.
15: Well, not only that, I mean, you're still my friend.
13: Right,
15: we might disagree.
13: Exactly.
15: And I might unfollow you so I don't have to read your nonsense.
13: Exactly.
16: The mother of my...
13: That's my brother, Mark.
16: The mother of my three children, 38 freaking years, almost 40 years together... She took off because of politics. She took off because of this. So you see, it ruins friendships. All right. Ruins relationships.
13: But you're not bitter, right?
16: Nah, not at all.
15: Are you sure, Marty?
16: I wish you the best. I mean that.
13: Uh-huh.
16: Kind of.
13: Sort of. Yeah, a little bit.
15: I think...
13: In September, the comment made responding to a family member's Facebook post about Kirk's, unfortunateness.
15: Can you say A-Nation?
13: I didn't even want to get close. Crook wrote, he is a terrible human being. She later apologized on Facebook and said she did not wish anyone death. And we know that they're... In fact, I think we talked about this, and I said, well, you know she's lying. She's happy. Of course, you know, but when all of a sudden their job is in jeopardy and putting food on the table is a problem, then it's like, well, they'll say anything to save their ass.
16: Who's the one gal that goes around and asks people questions that remind you of your
13: brother? Curly-haired gal?
16: Yeah.
13: No, she reminds me of my ex-wife.
16: Oh, yeah, Courtney. So she... This is just 2 days ago.
13: By the way, this gal is all over YouTube and all over the...
16: Instagram, yeah.
13: And she's got this long, curly hair. She's a little bit hefty, sort of cute, but sort of sarcastic, very much like my ex-wife.
16: So 2 days ago, I was watching this on Instagram, and she was interviewing, you know, just the regular people that, you know, just a bunch of lefties protesting, whatever, and... They were talking about Charlie Kirk, and he deserved everything. Oh, he was racist. And she walked up to this person and said, name one thing that made Charlie Kirk racist.
13: Right, what did he say?
16: He said.
13: What did he say?
16: I don't know about that, yeah, but I just know what I read.
13: I don't know, jackass.
16: Stupid people. God.
13: Stupid people.
16: They don't know what to say. Then they walk away.
15: They're sheep.
13: Yep. Can't

0: This we have gone absolutely effing nuts.
1: Yeah.
0: I mean, who?
1: Yeah, it's ridiculous.
0: It takes me probably 2 years to make a quadrillion.
1: Yeah.
0: Los Angeles gives a free pass to illegal alien food vendors while restaurants must comply or get fined and even shut down. Now, I'm a big fan of the taco trucks as much as the next fella. My big fat Mexican buddy Tommy, who I just adored, he turned me on to the greatest places in East L.A. and this weird little shrimp place in downtown L.A. where you know they never changed that grease since it opened in the 50s.
2: Yeah, that's what I... Because food trucks, which I'm on job sites, I've eaten off them forever, but...
1: That's a different animal.
2: But market. I can... No, but you have craft service. This is not...
1: No. I'm saying the trucks that come to job sites are not the trucks.
0: Right.
1: They have everything. These trucks and that they're legal. Talking about...
2: No, I know what you're talking about, Dave.
0: And they're mostly legal. And they're, most of the food trucks are legal.
2: I won't eat off of them anymore because I always get sick feeling that's after right. I eat off
0: oh,
2: of them.
0: Oh, do you really?
2: The grease is always the same. And it's just, there are some good ones, though. There's a birria truck down the street that's really good. Really good. And if you go up on...
0: Isn't that the greatest food, that birria? Isn't that the greatest
2: thing?
1: Birria, birria.
0: Oh, that is so good.
2: Dip it in the consomme sauce and, there's nothing like it.
0: And you can just drink that consomme sauce. You know, it's a soup.
1: It's like au jus.
2: But if you go on top... I know you guys have been, like, on the top... If you take... Say you're leaving Beverly Hills and you take the canyon, Benedict, you get up to Mulholland... And you go left to get, like, in our area, whatever. Have you seen all those trucks lined up?
0: No, I've been up there. I haven't been up there in years.
2: They just park on the side, and there's no room, really, but they're lined up there. So I don't know what that is, because it's new.
0: The problem here is here in Los Angeles, because of idiot stick Karen Bass, they're giving an absolute free pass to illegal alien food vendors while restaurants must comply or get fined and even shut down. It sounds like the fake flu. What was going on then? Remember? You know, well, you can't be open because you're allowing people into your restaurant without masks. It was all a big scam-a-lam-a-ding-dong, and it continues with the regime of Mayor Karen Bass. And this is her Los Angeles, man. The rule of law is separate, not equal, when it comes to street food, with illegal immigrants and rogue vendors getting a free pass on violations.
2: So the health department doesn't go into those
0: places? No, while citizen restaurateurs and licensed food stands are subject to fines, high costs, burdensome regulations, and even closures. And these are people paying rent.
1: Yeah.
0: In short, L.A. and the surrounding counties have two sets of rules. Other progressively run cities like New York and Minneapolis also catering to vulnerable, quote-unquote, and undocumented immigrant street vendors, but California is leading the way in sanctuary food practices. You know, the thing is, if they would be fair to everyone. But they won't be.
2: But see, Mark will know this for sure.
0: But Mark, the taxpayers, they don't give an ass about
2: it. No, I know.
0: But the illegal aliens, do whatever you scratch your ass, touch that birria taco.
2: No, that guy's clean. That guy's good. No, he's overpriced, but he's good. But anyway, I'm talking about right over here in the city of San Fernando on Glen Oaks Boulevard. It's like Tijuana, Mexico. There's stand after stand after stand. These are outs. They're not trucks.
0: No.
2: They're stands. Yeah. Stand.
1: I don't even know how that's legal at all.
2: They do it.
1: Come on. Like,
2: they've done it for
1: years. I took my dog to the groomer this morning, and I saw three or four of them.
0: Yeah.
1: And one right in front of, like, a McDonald's. I'm like, well, anybody that comes to McDonald's isn't coming looking for your tamales.
0: Right.
1: But I'm thinking to myself, I would never eat one of these. Like, how do I know where they were cooked? Yeah. How do I know anything about it?
0: No, you don't. You don't know, even though, I'm that guy. I'm that guy who...
1: You'll try it.
0: It's been a while. I'll look for some sort of a rating on the truck. You know, I'm looking for an A rating.
2: The best tamales, Dave, is Silmar. This lady's been there forever. It's right off of Roxford. You get off the 5, you go to Roxford, and there's a Denny's right there.
1: Yeah, I know.
2: She
1: exactly
2: sits there every morning. She'll be there at 5 a.m., she's legit. I've been good. Those are the best freaking tamales you've ever had.
0: But once again, Mark, we don't know if she's...
2: She says she cooks them at home.
1: Yeah, but she might be cooking them in urine. You never know.
2: Could be.

0: cat food.
1: Oh, yeah, but the point is, that she's most likely doing this illegally. You know, most likely.
0: I tell you, 100%.
1: Yeah,
0: they are so good, though.
1: You can't imagine she's having a license from the city. But that's the point. And didn't I start this off by telling you that I love a taco truck? I love a taco truck as much as the next fella. And I certainly love tamales. I love a perfectly made There was... I wonder if it's the same damn gal.
0: She's been there for years.
1: Hold on a second. I bet it's the same gal.
0: Cute, heavy set.
1: I bet I have eaten her tamales when we used to hang out... You know, before Gavin Newsom didn't give an S about dive bars in California, these mom and pop places that were been around for 50, 60 years, but because of the fake flu, they went out of business because, of course, if you close your doors at a dive bar, you can only sustain for a few weeks. And then all of a sudden, goodbye. Well, the dive bar close to me, what was the name of that joint? It's like damn near walking distance across from Vaughn's. It was the greatest dive bar. And went out of business because of effing Governor frickin' Newsom.
0: Yep.
1: There was a gal that would walk in there on occasion in the evening with tamales. And so I went for it one day. I got to tell you, they were the greatest.
0: There's something about her matzah.
1: I bet it's her, man.
0: They're not dry. They're like creamy matzah.
1: Oh, it's so good.
0: Oh, she's
2: that's scary right there.
0: She has the best.
1: Creamy matzah?
2: Yeah, that's just scary.
1: I love a tamale with an over-easy egg on top. Oh, that's my favorite.
0: I like it with Fumunda.
1: Okay. Boy. Why are we doing that?
2: Yeah, now he's talking cheese.
1: Yeah. Do you notice, because of what Mark just said, Mark has now gone to sleep. He
0: wouldn't get it anyway.
2: He cares. We're better off when he's sleeping. It's fine.
1: He just passed out on us. Good. Yeah, that happens to Mark's easy boyer.
0: Good.
1: Oh, by the way, before we get rid of this show and throw this one in the put the plug in the jug and the fish in the net, my favorite of all the songs that Ralph from the Bronx put together.
2: Oh, I know the one.
1: Do you?
2: Yes.
1: Okay.
2: I'm sure I know it.
1: And you've heard it, right?
2: I have.
1: Do you agree with me?
2: I it is very good.
1: I think it's the best.
2: It's all American.
1: Yeah.
2: So, all right, let's go to that.
1: Well, yeah, but our terrestrial stations won't be able to hear it. So,
2: all right, we'll wait.
1: Okay, so we'll be this after back on Magic Matt's Outlaw Radio on YouTube, on Rumble, on X. Hey, subscribe. 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I mean, I hate it when I'm watching YouTube channels and they beg you, you know, every 5 minutes to subscribe. And here I am. In fact, don't subscribe. So I take it all back. We'll be this after back.
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9: I lost count of how many foster homes I lived in. 20? 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Each time, a new room, a new bed, a new routine with a new family. But never a space that really felt like mine. Eventually, I didn't even bother unpacking, because moving again was never an if. 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
11: 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Woman 1 says, "Cold day, huh?" Woman 2, "What's that?" Woman 1, "Kinda cold today." Woman 2, "Yeah, wasn't expecting that." Woman 1, "What is it, 47 degrees? 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
15: Tonight we'll see areas of smoke and otherwise partly cloudy skies and a low of 63. And Monday we'll see mixed skies with a high of 84, but we are tracking chances of showers and storms, some of them being severe. And Tuesday will be sunny and cooler with a high of 78. With your Storm Track forecast, I'm meteorologist Tanner Blonkey.
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1: On my little posteroo on Facebook today, my personal Facebook page, you can find that at Matt Allen, M-A-T-T, last name A-L-A-N, E-I-E-I-O. I posted Judge Tony Graff. He's the dude in the Kirk. I was going to say the ASI. I don't want to mess it up. The algorithms.
2: Kirk on Nation. YouTube. Just say Kirk Nation.
1: Yeah, Kirk Nation. But Judge Tony Graff. He's the judge in charge. And I posted is Judge Tony Graff a dandy, and my buddy from Bakersfield, the one and only Gar Lester. A Hollywood titan in tidy whiteys, the mucky muck of all mucky mucks when it comes to showbiz formerly of Los Angeles, and he had to get the hell out because he couldn't put up with these idiot sticks in Hollywood. One of my favorite people who happens to be a gay guy, but conservative, my friends. A conservative gay guy. And as I've always told you, if you're conservative, or at least pragmatic and love America, I don't give a crap what sort of thing you do sexually. Have a happy day. But you commented on my Facebook page. You said you're sick and tired of all this crap. And so what is it, the great Gar Lester, Hollywood muckety-muck, what is it that you're pissed off about today?
16: Well, all right, if I can say first thing, Matt, I've known you 30 years.
1: Yes.
16: You're the best guy in the world.
1: Oh, wow.
16: Right?
1: Oh.
16: And, I'm proud to be an outlaw, right?
1: You are, too. You are an outlaw.
16: I am proud. You know, I don't give a shit about whatever any and everybody else thinks. You know, we got a flag in front of our house, and we're good people.
1: Yep. Is it a rainbow flag? Did you hear my brother have to say, is it a rainbow flag?
16: No, I never pay attention to him.
1: You mean my brother? He's like a gnat.
16: That's such a waste of time.
1: Oh, jeez. He's like a flag.
2: Thanks, Gar.
1: You just swat
2: him. Love you too, honey.
1: Hold on. You just swat him away? Just sort of swat him. Okay. All right.
16: It's like a fly. You know, Marty McFly.
1: Okay.
2: Thank you.
1: All right.
16: So, I mean, I sit here and I listen. And, you know, I love you all. I don't understand what these people are talking about, okay? How can you sleep at night
1: with
16: what these people say?
1: Be specific.
16: Well, you know, I'm sitting there with Charlie Kirk, right? I mean, this guy killed him.
1: Yes.
16: Yes.
1: Not pretty much any gray area so far in
16: There's
1: what
16: no
1: I've
16: There's no gray
1: learned.
16: Area.
1: Right.
16: Okay. So the other nonsense. Now I'm forgetting this kid.
1: You mean the murderer's lover? Are you talking about him?
16: Well, you know, it's probably both of all of that. But it's the people that sit and challenge, and are sitting there. They hate our president.
1: By the way, you could, Gar Lester, you could probably stop when referring to the left with they hate.
2: Yeah.
1: They hate. They simply hate. And we don't hate. We really don't hate.
2: Gar, are you talking about Tyler Robinson kid, or are you talking about his?
16: Well, that's one. That's one. I mean, this shit is nuts. Okay.
1: Yeah,
16: you know,
1: we
16: should, and I texted Matt. You know, the earthquake in Venezuela, God bless them and God pray for them.
1: Right.
16: Why don't they blame Trump?
1: Yeah.
16: This shit is so nuts. This crap with Iran, blow them up.
1: Yeah, and I must tell you that that's sort of, we're in agreeance there. You know, the problem is, what about the billions of people who love America, who love freedom, you know, and there, don't you find that a bit of a problem? That, you know, the easy thing to say is, yeah, blow them up, and I'm with you on that concept. What about those people that the folks in charge don't even give an S about?
16: They don't give a shit about it.
1: No.
16: And, you know, my feeling is if you left your country because it was so bad to come here, why are you trying to change it into your country?
1: Well, it's like I told someone the other day. I said, okay, how about these Iranians who are the good Iranians, how about we give them a few days to all travel to Israel, and we'll give them 3 to 4 days to get the hell out of their country, travel to Israel, find a little place to stay, even if it's in a road, whatever the hell it is. If you're a good person, I would think that after a matter of time, the good Jews in Israel would welcome you, and then
16: Amen.
1: And then we bomb them like a sumbitch.
2: Take them all
1: out. Right? Just take them all out.
16: Amen. I used to, and probably none of you are old enough, maybe Matt, but, you know, in 1974,
1: okay,
16: or
1: look,
16: 79,
1: I'm gonna stop.
16: Whatever, when Reagan...
1: Hold on a second. I'm going to stop you down right there, you Joan and David pump-wearing son of a bitch. Don't you even say maybe Matt. Don't even.
16: But do you remember when Reagan?
1: Yeah.
16: When Reagan was president, yeah. And I always envisioned him pulling down a map and saying, "This was the Middle East."
1: This was right.
16: Right. You know, enough. And God bless Trump. He's trying to do it, you know, in a nice way.
1: Yeah.
16: Enough is enough.
1: But
2: there's
16: enough.
2: No nice way to do it.
1: That's the problem, Dave, because they're liars. They're right. Everything out of their mouth is a lie, and everything out of their mouth is to buy more time.
2: Well, that's it. You got to call them on their S and just take them out and be done with it.
16: It's enough already. Yeah. It's enough already.
2: You have a culture that kills their own people and don't give an S.
1: Yeah.
2: Then you just need to deal with it like that and take them out.
1: Yeah.
16: And take them out. But enough talk.
2: Yeah, let's just do it.
16: Right? You know, just take them out. But, you know, I sit here, and again, I have mad love for all of you because you guys love me. It doesn't matter who I am. It's what I am.
2: Oh, it matters who you
16: are. I'm a good guy.
1: I know you are.
16: We can't wait for you to come to Bakersfield. It's a great town, right? But, I mean, pardon my language, the shit that's going on right now, the people that I have on my Facebook that sit there and condemn and everything they say, they're against everything anybody does.
1: Well,
16: you know, law is law. Yeah. Law is law, right? You stop at a stop sign, right? Yeah. You know, I mean, this is not.
1: If you're here illegally, then you're here illegally. That means
16: you're here illegally.
1: That means illegal. That means illegally.
2: Yeah,
1: that means
2: I got to be honest. I don't stop at all stop signs.
17: That's true. I'm witness to that.
16: Well, I'm never going to drive where you are.
2: Yeah,
1: I mean,
2: you might be with me.
1: Gar Lester, what are your thoughts on these democratic socialists? In fact, let's call them what they are. They're commies. All right? They're freaking commies. They're commies.
16: All right. So I texted you this guy, El Sayed, whatever, Michigan. Okay? Michigan is a very Jewish state.
1: Right.
16: How are they
1: used to be
16: these people in?
1: Yeah.
16: Come on. How are they voting this guy that condemns everything that the Jewish people stand for?
1: How is this happening in New York effing city?
16: Oh, my God. This Mondumbo, whatever.
1: Yeah,
2: it's crazy.
1: Proving himself to be exactly who we knew he was every step of the way with every new uttering out of his pie hole and new law. The guy is an absolute commie bastard. He's only been an American for, what, 8 years?
16: He's only been an American
1: for a very short number of years. I mean, my God, he was sent here. Why do you think he's here? To take over. As our father, the great Gary, used to say, they will take over and never fire a shot.
2: Right.
16: There it is. And you know, there should be a law that you have to be born here.
2: Absolutely.
16: To be in politics. I'm sorry.
2: I believe that.
16: I'm sorry. You know, and, you know, you're making it the greatest point in the world. Obama flooded Minnesota with Somalis.
1: Yep.
16: Right?
1: Yeah.
16: You know, and I know that, I think maybe Nixon or Clinton, whatever, flooded California, Garden Grove with Vietnamese, but they're great people. They're great people. They work hard and they're American.
1: Right.
16: Right?
1: Yep. Yes.
16: But they flooded Minnesota with Somalians, and now New York, what is it, 40% of New Yorkers are not from New York. They're not American born.
1: Depending on the borough, I think it's Brooklyn. I believe that 60 or 80% were not born here.
16: Incredible.
1: Yes.
16: Incredible. And they left their countries, you know, because they were upset about the way they were treated there. They're trying to change it here. Get out. That's what I say.
1: Hey, get out. Hey, so are you on my page here? I mean, it's like I even though I'm not a gay guy, I think I may have better gaydar than you, who is a gay dude. And at first blush, when you first saw Judge Tony Graff, the man in this Charlie Kirk ASS, you know, the killing of Charlie, in this trial, don't you think he's a gay judge?
16: He could be. He could be. You know, I can't tell by looking at him.
1: Okay.
16: But, you know, I think it's Trump derangement syndrome. It doesn't matter what he is.
1: No, but I'm not, nothing against this dude. In fact, just the opposite.
2: Yeah.
1: What I'm saying is that I do believe he's a gay guy because I'm telling you, my gaydar is the best. Not one to boast, but the best of all time. So the minute I saw him talking, it's like, no, gay. Absolutely. I said it to myself. I said, that guy's gay. But I thought there's a method to the madness there in Utah. They needed a gay. And he's only been a judge for not even a year. The guy has been a judge. And so they needed someone, a gay guy, when they put this guy to death, where there's no friggin' crap that the judge will go to that he didn't
2: beyond
1: take sides.
2: Beyond contestation.
16: Let me share this. You said it exactly correct. They needed a gay. Okay? The conversation ends there. They needed somebody like that.
1: Right.
16: That's the stupidest thing. The stupidest thing.
1: I know. Why? You know, why do we, 70 right?
16: 70 years old. Because it justifies their decisions.
1: Yes, but you know, they did it for the right reasons. And by the way, all of a sudden I made this guy gay. Until I'm telling you, you can search, you don't find family, you don't find children, you find nothing about his personal life, and I think there's a reason for that. Now, do I like this guy? Yes, if he does the right thing on the stand, and I think he will, and I would not be surprised if he's a conservative guy who happens to be gay. But they needed that in this trial of this murderer piece of crap. He and his friggin', you know, lover, and was it transgender? Did any of them go to the surgery?
2: No, just gay.
1: Yeah, but it's more than that. I mean, I think it's more than that, right?
2: It's psychosis. Psychosis.
16: So you guys are going to a place where I will stand up really hard. It's mental illness.
2: Yes. Okay.
16: Mental illness.
1: Yes. You know, folks that want to.
16: I'm sorry.
1: Yeah.
16: I have family. I have family kids that are transing, whatever. And, you know, it's mental illness.
1: It is absolutely. It is absolutely mental illness. It is something that would have been looked at by specialists 20, 40 years ago.
16: 40 years ago, Renee Richards.
1: Right.
16: Renee Richards. She had to go through psychotherapy, all this kind of stuff.
1: Yeah.
16: And now they're letting a kid that's 7 years old, you know, the teacher says he wants to be a girl.
1: Yeah.
16: Whack his dick off. Right. That's my language.
1: Right. And P.S., but we can't tell the parents. It's illegal for us to tell the parents that this is going on.
16: Tell the parents. Right. Come on.
1: Yeah.
16: Come on. My dad would have gone to school and beat the shit out of somebody.
1: Yeah. But me, by the way, me too. What the f***? Are we going to break?
2: Yes.
1: Oh, okay. Hey, Gar Lester, always does my heart good to talk to you, man. I love you.
16: I love you all.
2: Okay. Love you, Gar.
1: Hey, Mark. Hey, Dave. We got to take a trip to Bakersfield.
2: We do.
1: I got a little Italian place I want to take you to there, and it's Mark C.G. Boyer's Treat.
2: Yes, man.
1: Okay, we'll be this after bat. Magic Matt's Outlaw Radio.

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15: All right, all right, all right, all right. Welcome back. Matt DeMatch, Outlaw Radio on YouTube, on Rumble, on X, and the finest stations throughout the nation. Hey, I let Gar Lester go a little early. He was on last segment, if you just tuned in. Hollywood muckety-muck with mustard on his hot dog. Titan of Tinseltown with a... Anyway, I'm all out of alliterations, but... I wanted to talk to you about this real briefly. We only have about 4 minutes, but the fact that GLAAD, G-L-A-A-D, is outrage, is LGBTQQIAAP2S plus characters in film declines for the third year. Why am I talking to Gar Lester about this? He's one of us. He loves America. He's a conservative, happens to be gay, but this radical gay advocacy group, GLAAD, released its annual report on characters in film, and is chagrined to report that gay representation has declined once again. But gay, let me ask you this, Gar. Isn't Hollywood the fair and balanced, and they love their gay brethren? Isn't it up to them to include the LGBTQ plus characters in their shows?
16: You know, again, you know, I've been 30 years in the business. When you're right for a part, you're right for a part.
17: That's the thing.
16: Okay, your sexual orientation, nothing should matter. The minute you put a label on somebody, you now are a racist. Okay? Seriously, to me. Why didn't you hire this guy? He's gay. He wasn't right for the part. Okay?
15: Yeah.
16: You know, why did you hire this guy? He was gay, but he wasn't right for the part.
15: Was it?
16: This is the stupidest shit.
15: Right? It's
16: stupidest. And they keep adding letters on this.
15: Yeah.
16: I finally, the other day, I looked up what you guys just said, the 2 plus Q, you know. Oh, my God. Really?
15: You must have gay friends, though, that I'm assuming that are on the left. And they're probably in complete belief of this, and that the extra characters and letters and numbers are fun for them. How do you fight that, or do you just stay away from that topic?
16: I stay away from it, you know. And again, God bless you, because here I am, a friend of yours for close to 30 years.
15: Yeah.
16: It doesn't matter. Nothing matters. Yeah. I'm Gar. Right? I'm Gar.
15: I think you are.
16: Right?
15: Yeah,
16: I'm just Gar.
15: Anyone,
16: doesn't matter what I do in my bedroom.
15: Hold on. Anyone in the room refuting that?
16: Ralph will.
15: But he's not here. But he's Gar. He's just Gar.
16: I'm just Gar. Just Matt.
15: Which, by the way.
16: And we hug.
15: Yeah.
16: And we hug.
15: Yeah.
16: And we have love for each other. We have friendship for each other.
15: Right.
16: We will back each other up matter what.
15: Hold on.
16: This is
15: what
16: it is.
15: Okay. All right.
16: Be careful. But, I mean, I'm saying, to hire somebody because they're gay, to hire somebody because they're black.
15: Right.
16: What the fuck is...
15: Stupidity.
16: Seriously.
15: It's absolute stupidity. It's nuttiness. Which is why Gar Lester got the hell out of Hollywood and now lives 100 miles north in Bakersfield. Why? Because you're smarter than the four of us in this 1876 Virginia City, Nevada style bar.
16: We just joined the Moose Lodge.
15: Oh, love that.
11: Nice.
15: I love
16: it.
15: Okay.
16: And now we are known as the boys. When we come in, we bake stuff, we bring stuff, we donate stuff, right? I help them with car deals, whatever I can do.
15: Yeah.
16: The boys are here.
15: Love that.
16: They don't give a
15: No, they don't. And they're mostly conservative. That's your point, right?
16: They are.
15: Yes.
16: But they don't give a
15: Because you're conservative. You're on the same page. And P.S., I love fraternal organizations. All right.
16: Oh, my God.
15: Gar Lester. Okay, once again.
11: Bye again.
15: Lots of love, my friend.
11: The boys are back in town.
16: Let me share this. I wish everybody listening, you know, just know that this is what it's all about. Okay?
15: Yeah, yes.
16: We have no agenda.
15: Right.
16: We don't care. We just don't care. Be a good person.
15: I'll tell you what the agenda is. We love the USA.
16: We love the USA.
11: My God.
16: God bless
11: you, brother.
16: All right. God bless you all. I love you. Talk to you soon.

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0: We hit Iran very hard tonight. I'm Carmen Roberts, Fox News. That's from President Trump as the U.S. military carries out a ninth straight night of attacks on Iran to punish the regime for the deaths of four U.S. soldiers since Friday. Fox's Mike Tobin has more from Tel Aviv.
1: There was that strike at the base in Jordan, and we reported that two service members had been killed and a third was missing. Well, remains have now been found, and steps are being taken for a positive identification. In northern Iraq, there was a team that was disposing of the explosives from the warhead in an Iran attack drone. Something went wrong in that controlled explosion, and another U.S. service member was killed. This totals four U.S. service members to lose their lives since that memorandum of understanding was signed. Iran has menaced that base in Jordan and other bases in the region with drones and missiles. Most are intercepted, but on Friday, one got through the defenses.
0: Meantime, the Times of Israel cites media in Saudi Arabia that Iran's supreme leader, Mujtaba Khamenei, has left the country, although Tehran has not confirmed that. There's a new FIFA World Cup champion.
2: And with the last chance of the game, he'll lift his ball forward. Simon thought about coming, stays at home. It's knocked down and only finds Ferran Torres. His final touch of the game. He had the decisive touch as well. Spain, for the second time in their history, have won the World Cup.
0: That call on Fox Sports as Spain beats defending champion Argentina 1-0 in extra time at the stadium in New Jersey. This is the first championship for Spain in 16 years. The reigning European champion stretched their unbeaten run to 38 matches over more than 2 years. And Allegiant Air flight had to make an emergency return to Phoenix yesterday after a bird strike, but officials say the plane was able to land safely and everyone got off okay. 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
0: A 5.5 magnitude earthquake rocked the Andes region of Peru last night, killing at least six people, injuring more than 30, and displacing some 300. No word on how many people may be missing. Several buildings, including a local church, collapsed and others were damaged. Earthquakes are frequent in Peru because it's located in the Pacific's Ring of Fire. A vote to end military aid to Israel exposes a rift in the Democratic Party.
15: Democratic Pennsylvania Senator John Fetterman threatening to desert his party if the party deserts Israel. The left says the party simply represents where its voters stand. Even Democrats who favor the aid pin the change on Israel. Missouri Democrat Wesley Bell opposed cutting off money to Israel. He faces Israel skeptic Cori Bush in next month's primary. Pro-Israel Republicans worry about the Democrats' anti-Israel tie. Fetterman says Democrats need him, especially if Democrats flip four seats to claim the majority. If Fetterman bolts, he could swing Senate control to the GOP. On Capitol Hill, Chad Pergram, Fox News.
0: And FIFA put on a first halftime show for the World Cup final. It happened at the New York, New Jersey Stadium today. And here's Justin Bieber singing a special version of Everything Hallelujah. Hallelujah.

0: Watch the World Cup, hallelujah.
1: And that is courtesy of Fox Sports. The show also included Coldplay's Chris Martin, featuring performances by The Muppets, Shakira, and BTS. I'm Carmen Roberts, and this is Fox News.
2: Tonight we'll see areas of smoke and otherwise partly cloudy skies and a low of 63. And Monday we'll see mixed skies with a high of 84, but we are tracking chances of showers and storms, some of them being severe. And Tuesday will be sunny and cooler with a high of 78. With your storm track forecast, I'm meteorologist Tanner Blonky.
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1: of Billy Gibbons.
2: Ah!

0: good American Billy baby. What a good American. God darn it, I love our good Americans. Those who love America because it is the greatest country. Unlike so many that I have had conversations with, it's like, well, it's just as great as Europe is to Europe and as Iran is to Iran. No, it's not. No, it's not. Then lady, move to Iran. You love Iran so much, move to Iran.
1: Let's get right flag.
0: And yeah, wear something revealing. Wear something revealing in Iran, you nutbag.
2: Yeah, show your hair. Show your hair.
0: I mean, wait, how is this so? They have to be lying to us. And so, what is the reason why they will lie to us? And they'll say, well, you know, Palestinians, go. Israel, screw you. Why do they believe that? Because I believe in Israel, you don't have to wear a burqa, Mrs. Johnson. You can show your hair, you can show your body parts, just like the United States of America.
3: By the way, during this World Cup, I've been watching this stuff on Instagram, and I'm not a big World Cup fan, I'm not a soccer fan, but during the World Cup, I just have to go on record saying that, but there's been Instagram posts of these people from Britain, people from all over
1: the world, going
3: the world coming to America, yep. And they're going, I never knew it was this good over
0: right,
3: here.
0: Right.
3: I never knew their food was this good.
0: Right.
3: I never knew all this is this good. My God.
0: Yes.
3: No wonder people live here.
0: Yes.
3: But that's they were realizing it finally.
0: No wonder people would put up with possibly dying to cross that border to get here.
2: Yes. And the food is good.
0: Yeah, the food is good. Yeah.
2: And guess what? We just opened the doors for 1 million or 30 million more illegal aliens to come through.
0: What are you saying?
2: I mean, this World Cup thing, and he's right. They're traveling from everywhere, and then now all of a sudden, now we're going to get bombarded again.
0: No, because we've closed down the old borders.
2: Well, thank God.
0: Thanks to our president.
3: But I know what you're saying, dude. Maybe a few came over, they're going to stay here.
2: Exactly. These visas are going to expire.
3: Like, I want to stay here.
2: Yeah, it's better here.
0: How many do you think are here?
2: A lot.
3: A lot right now.
2: You should see the signs on the freeway, Matt. You don't drive much, but the signs on the freeway are like every day that there is a World Cup game at the SoFi, avoid congestion, take the transit.
3: Mm-hmm.
1: Yeah.
2: Avoid congestion.
3: Big signs.
2: It's insane. It's all the digital signs that say don't drive drunk are the ones that say avoid congestion. Take the transfer, July 10th, July whatever, whenever there's a game.
0: And of course, because we're in California, it also says, P.S., don't forget climate change.
2: Right. Well, that's what that doctor's approval, though.
0: Yeah. Hey, a week from today, I have a really cool guest coming to this show. He has invented an AI app, and I'm not going to give you any more info except to tell all of you freedom fighting fanatics in this 1876 Virginia City, Nevada style bar, you're going to love what this man did. And it's not Bart Costco, who, by the way, we were talking AI, not one to boast, but on this show, before it became a thing, a big thing. Because of the great professor Bart Costco, but it's not,
2: I was hoping it was Bart.
0: It's not Bart, but it is another man who invented, and a dear friend of mine who invented this AI app. I think he's going to make millions, and all for the right reasons and the good of the most important people, in my opinion, in America.
2: Good.
0: You're gonna love this.
2: I hope I'm here.
0: That would be nice, man. A week from today, you will get a kick out of this. P.S. Alex Marlowe, good guy. I know Alex. He's been a Breitbart editor-in-chief for many, many years now. And he says Democrat Socialist admits, because he's talked to many, I have talked to many, and they do admit that the goal is to overthrow the American empire.
2: Yes.
0: That is the goal. Why do you think Mom Dummy has taken over New York? And you idiots there, you dip-asses, voted for this guy.
2: You know what, Matt? I was going to say when Gar was on the phone and we were talking about this, how many of them do you think are saying to themselves now, What did we do?
0: Probably half.
2: You think?
0: Yeah, yeah, the smart ones.
2: I hope.
1: Unfortunately, they're not going to learn from their mistake.
0: Well, hopefully they will, Mark. I'm a glass half full guy, and hopefully they will. But it's
2: go back to sleep, Mark.
0: It's the...
1: I'm a pessimist. You know,
0: It's the youngins in Manhattan and all the boroughs that voted this guy in.
2: And unfortunately, they're the ones that are not as affected.
0: No, exactly. But they're too stupid to understand what happened on 9/11.
3: But how many immigrants voted him in? There were legal immigrants that could vote. Well, actually, they don't have to be legal to vote because you don't have to show your ID.
0: Okay, don't even get me started with the Jews.
2: Yeah.
0: The fact that any one Jew could have voted for this guy, just one Jew. And if all the Jews in New York did the right thing, this man would not be the governor. Pardon me, the mayor.
2: It's incredible.
0: The mayor.
2: It's incredible. It's just...
0: I mean, how do the Jews who are hated by these people... who flew planes into the Twin Towers, majestic Twin Towers in downtown New York, so many years ago, how do they vote for a guy of like mind? If he tells you the truth, you think he's sad about what happened on 9/11?
2: Not a chance.
0: He wasn't even here. He's only been an American for like 8 years.
2: Part of it.
0: Okay, we can't cast aspersions, but I'm not saying no.
3: Nope.
1: Right.
0: These are Democrat socialists, but call them what they are. They're commies. They're commies, and their candidates continue to beat the Democrat establishment, and it's sort of delicious, but I find it a bit frightening that somehow you have enough dip S's who vote these people in. And speaking of commies, Italian Americans blast Mamdani after excluded from mayor's map of New York City immigrant neighborhoods. Italian Americans, whose ancestors not only had a hand in building New York, but laid the physical foundation of it, are blasting Democrat socialist Mayor Zoran Mamdani after his administration published a map of New York City immigrant neighborhoods that excluded Little Italy.
2: That's funny.
0: Zoran,
1: the Irish we didn't want.
0: Zoran Mamdani wants to erase Italian Americans. The Italian American Civil Rights League declared in a statement 3 days ago. First, he denied our permit for Unity Day 2026. Now, he's excluding Little Italy as a recognized location altogether on the map. Italian Americans built New York City, not third world Ugandans. They continued, adding, "We stand against communists." The LACRL went on to explain Mamdani's New York City immigrant enclaves map highlighted dozens of ethnic neighborhoods across New York while ignoring Little Italy, one of the most iconic immigrant neighborhoods in American history. And by the way, it doesn't talk about this in the story, but the dirty little secret is Chinatown is slowly taking over Little Italy.
2: Well, they might as well.
0: What do you mean?
2: Well, they're trying to take over the world, so they might as well start there.
0: This is not a clerical error. This is cultural erasure. Mike Crispy, president of the Little Italy, is sacred ground. It's where Italian immigrants came with nothing, worked like hell, opened shops, raised families, built churches, fed the city, helped make New York City what it is. And that's all 100% true.
2: Yes.
0: Absolutely true.
2: Best pizza, New York.
0: The Italian American Civil Rights League statement continued, Little Italy is not just a memory or a tourist stop. It remains a living center of Italian American culture. The Feast of San Gennaro. You ever been to that? That is, my God, you can barely move on that street. I've been there a couple times, and it's like, I love the food, so the food brings me back. But the Italian American Museum preserves the stories of our family. John Viola's Red Sauce Studio, telling Italian American stories through modern media, from the heart of Little Italy, Baby John's cannolis. Oh, do I love a great cannoli.
2: Oh, boy.
0: You can tell it's a great cannoli when it's crisp. It's got to be crisp.
4: Holy cannoli.
0: No, cannoli, Mark.
3: Holy cannoli, cannoli, whatever.
0: Yeah. Anyway, Mondawi City Hall can find room for every fashionable progressive constituency, but somehow it can't find Little Italy. Our culture is good enough for their photo ops. Our food is good enough for their fundraisers. Our neighborhoods are good enough for tourism dollars. But when it comes time to recognize Italian Americans, they erase us.
3: Do you think when the mob was in full force, when they were big, when they were huge, when they were running that whole city, when they used to be... Years and years ago.
0: By the way, I'm hearing a hum. What is that hum? Somebody hit something with...
1: I hear it from the air conditioner.
0: No. Okay. I'm hearing a hum. It's from the studio. It's probably the headphones jack.
3: Dude, do you think back in that day that
0: okay, yeah, what?
3: That they would have voted Mon Dummy into office? Do you think he would have got voted in office with all that mob going on back then?
2: Yes. Because it's all these child idiots.
0: Yes, correct. Correct. It has nothing to do with the mob. By the way, mafia never existed.
3: Yeah, okay.
0: That's just a thing in your imagination.
2: Ask Ralph. Funny how Ralph's not here when he knows I'm going to be here.
0: Never. No, he's okay. Ralph in the Bronx is not here because he's working.
2: Yeah, baloney.
0: Rosie O'Donnell says Trump won't survive his term. Dementia is taking over. Oh, actress Rosie O'Donnell on a show on CNN called The Lead said President Donald Trump would not survive the first term because dementia. Host Jake Tapper, always someone you can believe in. When you posted about leaving the U.S., you said you might return when, quote, it's safe for all citizens to have equal rights here in America. Does that mean that when Trump leaves office, presumably in January 29, you'll come back? Oh, dummy said, yes, well, I don't think, Jake, that he is going to survive that long. She continued, all the medical doctors that you can get accurate opinions of what's happening to him because his demise is visible. Was she talking about our last president?
2: She's obviously a genius.
0: No, of course she's a genius.
2: Yeah.
4: I do believe that it is the first time in history that fire has ever melted steel. I do believe that it defies physics for the World Trade Center Tower 7, Building 7, which collapsed in on itself. It is impossible for a building to fall the way it fell without explosives being involved. World Trade Center 7. World Trade 1 and 2 got hit by planes. 7, miraculously, the first time in history, steel was melted by fire. It is physically impossible.
2: Obviously, anything she says is factual.
3: No, but not only the fire thing. One more thing, when she said it,
0: yeah,
3: it went down. It crashed down inside itself. When buildings go down,
0: yeah,
3: there's levels of concrete slabs, and they hit each other,
0: right,
3: and it goes within itself.
0: So you don't believe there were bombs set inside the trade towers?
3: I didn't say that. No, I'm kidding. No, of course not.
0: No, but I mean that is one of my favorites because hold on, you have two jumbo jets. Who hit the trade?
3: That didn't cause it.
0: But yet, you need bombs inside.
2: Yeah.
0: Somehow,
3: just a blabbering idiot.
2: A jumbo jet is not a flying bomb.
0: Of course it is.
3: I gotta say it is. Jet fuel, and that won't melt steel. You dumb bitch.
0: Oh, dummy says Rosie O'Donnell. In case you just tuned in. Everyone who is not willfully blind. I mean, he called Zelensky Putin. So effing what? The man has a few things on the old table, and I'm not making excuses for Trump, but who cares?
2: Yeah, but you know what? They hop on that.
0: Oh, of course they do, because they got nothing.
2: Right.
0: So any little tiny thing, they will jump on instantly. She goes on to say he makes the kind of mistakes that you would forgive at Thanksgiving dinner, but you'd never let Grandpa cut the turkey because it might be dangerous. He doesn't know what he's saying.
3: Oh, God.
0: Tapper said, don't forget to refer to the Islamic Republic of Japan, I think, as well. O'Donnell said, correct, ? I mean, we can sit here and name them. There are so many, it's obvious. Oh, God, just any Joe Biden. I have a slew of Joe Biden there.
3: There's this one lefty dude that I work with, and he goes, well, what do you think about, you know, they have footage of him falling asleep, Trump falling asleep at certain events. Well, I said, what are you talking about? Oh, yeah, he's nodding off. I said, well, first off, he works 24/7. The guy
2: never sleeps,
3: but it's like, really? Maybe one little shot they got of him, like whatever. Oh, yeah, he sleeps during everything. Oh, shut the hell up.
0: Age gap.
2: Mark C.G. Boyer sleeps.
0: Age gap trolling. And he's not even the president, as far as I know. Kathy Griffin, who's 65, says she's not.

0: have added internet. The post predictably inspired thousands of comments over various platforms. The next day, Griffin clarified she's not dating the young man and made the post as a social media experiment. This lovely Kathy Griffin says, no, I'm not dating him. She wrote on the follow-up post, he was helping me with security during my trip to New York City, but what if I were? The reactions were fascinating, noting her Instagram followers mostly cheered her on, but users on Threads brought a whole lot of more slut-shaming accusations of grooming and debates about how gross it would be for a 65-year-old woman to date a younger man. Yes, but is it gross for a 65-year-old man to date a 20-year-old? No.
1: No.
0: No. And that's the double standard that I highly endorse.
1: Right.
0: I have been a fan of that idea.
2: We've had this conversation.
0: And she then claimed the double standard in the criticism of her perceived relationship. Yes, Kathy. Yes. Because guys get better when they age.
2: That's right.
0: But you've never been better or even good. I mean, let's call a spade a spade.
2: Right.
0: I mean,
2: right.
0: We might as well.
2: Right. Never desirable.
0: No.
3: Hot as hell.
2: What?
0: Older men have been dating younger women since the beginning of time. Just act Luke Wilson, 54, who just had a beautiful baby with his 24-year-old girlfriend, or Michael Douglas with Catherine Zeta-Jones, Harrison Ford, and Calista Flockhart, Jay-Z and Beyonce, some of the most long-lasting, beautiful relationships in my beloved, though ageist and sexist industry.
2: You're making me want to have a baby.
3: Leonardo DiCaprio doesn't date anybody under
0: 13.
3: Oh, God. That dude, he loves the youngins,
0: no,
3: man.
0: No, he's a, yeah, he is, by the way, thank you for bringing, and you didn't know what you were doing when you did that. I saw the Leonardo DiCaprio film that I watched trailers on, and I thought, boy, that looks interesting.
2: What?
0: But, however, the trailers didn't depict in any way what this movie was about.
2: What movie?
0: I think Mark may have seen this thing. Turn his mic up, even
2: it's
0: past.
2: Been up, it's been up.
0: But past the wherever that is, so we can hear him.
2: Past 11.
0: Did you see? I think you saw this.
1: That would be the Citizen Vigilante.
0: No.
2: Okay. One battle after another.
3: Go back to sleep.
0: Yes.
3: Oh,
0: yes. Okay. One battle.
2: That's what I thought.
1: It was boring.
0: Yes.
2: And it was boring. Listen.
0: Okay, did you also see this?
2: I did see it.
0: Oh, okay, I would love to get your feedback, and then I'll give you mine.
2: Okay, my feedback on the movie is correct. Mark is correct. It was boring, but it was very well done. Sean Penn was amazing.
1: Absolutely
2: and
1: incredible.
2: And the round circle in the whole thing with the daughter being Sean Penn.
0: Right.
2: Insane.
0: Okay. It's interesting, Dave, you and I are on the same page here. As I'm watching this and being bored and having to fast forward every now and then, I said to myself, this is great movie making.
2: Yes.
0: It is tremendous movie making.
2: Hence the amount of awards it won.
0: I know what they were trying to do there. The subject matter, though, pissed me off because it's about these lefty vigilante pieces of crap.
3: Why was it sleepy?
2: It really wasn't sleepy. It really wasn't.
0: Yeah,
2: I mean,
0: but
2: there was parts that were lagging, but it was very well done.
0: But who is that Latino actor that's always great in everything he does? He was in Old Country for Old Men, right?
2: No Country for Old Men. I did that movie.
0: Yeah, he was. He was great, and
2: it wasn't.
0: And Sean Penn was absolutely as I'm watching him, I'm thinking that guy is a great. He knows how to fess.
2: But was it Javier Bardem?
0: Yeah.
3: Okay, Sean Penn, even though politically he's a douchebag,
2: this movie was all about him.
3: He's a fantastic actor.
0: Yeah, but you notice that the subject matter is all about whites bad and this little group who called the Christmas whatever.
3: And
0: they're supposedly racist bastards. And it's like, but yet, and usually I will stop watching. But I was sucked into this thing.
2: Well, because we do what we do. It is all about.
0: Yeah, but Dave, dig this. There was only one portion of that movie that you really have to suspend disbelief. when he jumped out of the car, how does he end up at that place?
2: Yeah.

0: Are you following me?
1: It was too ironic.
0: No, it's too ridiculous.
1: Yeah, it's absolutely.
0: It's like usually in movie, because I'm saying great movie making, the way it was cut, the way it was great movie making. However, that part was the biggest noggin scratcher. Yeah. It's like, how does he just happen to end up there?
1: Yeah.
0: Where he can shoot people? But once again, Sean Penn, you
1: insane.
0: You nutty son of a bitch. I don't agree with you on a 90%. Although, hold on. He continues to be friends with Kid Rock. They have a friendship. So he's not one of those guys.
2: They hated each other for a long time.
1: That supports our point.
0: Yes. He's not. Correct, Dave. He's not one of those guys who simply because you don't agree with him politically, he can't continue a friendship.
2: Well, DiCaprio's another big lefty a-hole.
1: Exactly. That's the point.
2: He's a good actor also.
0: Yeah. Oh, he's great. He's great.
2: I don't know.
0: And P.S., he was great in this movie. I mean, he was great. Yeah, he's always great.
1: The Wolf of Wall Street. P.S.
2: Django.
0: The two black chicks in this movie, I thought were off the hook brilliant.
1: Yeah, very good.
0: I thought they were off the hook.
1: I didn't catch anybody acting in that movie.
0: No, I didn't
1: Not
0: either.
1: Not one soul.
0: I didn't either.
1: Yeah.
0: So, but I hope it didn't make a lot of. I bet it didn't make a lot at the box office. I bet it didn't.
1: I believe it did.
0: Oh, did it?
1: Yes.
0: I just think it went under the radar, man.
1: No. It was a huge hit.
0: Yeah,
1: and it was all about what Hollywood believes.
0: It's completely about what Hollywood believes. That they're once again, they're trying to mindset us into white guys, especially white guys.
1: Yeah,
0: bad.
1: White guys bad.
0: Really bad.
2: Yep. But Dave, didn't it win awards?
1: Yep. A lot of awards.
0: Yeah, but a war and a smorg, you know, because Hollywood loves that sort of topic.
1: The awards are meaningless. They're just meaningless.
0: And P.S.
2: What do you make, Mark?
0: The amount
3: 213 globally.
0: Yeah, that's 213?
3: 213 million.
0: 213. But when you consider how much they had to pay the stars, and you know that budget on that production had to be through the roof.
2: Look at the actors alone.
0: Let's go to break right now, because I got to fix this. We'll be this after back on Magic Matt's Outlaw Radio. Thank you for being there. And I mean that sincerely. Thank you for spending time with us.
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16: Tonight we'll see areas of smoke and otherwise partly cloudy skies and a low of 63. And Monday we'll see mixed skies with a high of 84, but we are tracking chances of showers and storms, some of them being severe. And Tuesday will be sunny and cooler with a high of 78. With your Storm Track forecast, I'm meteorologist Tanner Blonkey.
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0: Rated numero uno, my friend. Thank you. 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And why do I call it Magic Matt's Outlaw Radio? 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So it's Magic Matt's Outlaw Radio.
1: I think we should throw him a loop. I think we should call it Rick Tease's Outlaw Radio.
2: Yeah. Well, I think a little ego's involved there, but yeah, it's mostly so you can find
0: absolutely no ego whatsoever.
2: That's right, you don't have an ego.
0: I didn't say that. I didn't say that. I did not say that. What I'm saying is the moniker Magic Matt's Outlaw Radio, there was no ego involved in coming up with that.
3: It was just practical.
0: It was the only way I could differentiate from the friggin' fakers that call themselves Outlaw Radio.
1: Listen, if we're being honest.
0: No, we might as well be honest.
1: It's Magic Matt's Outlaw Radio.
0: There you go. Actress Jennifer Lewis claims white people are killing black children. Well, duh.
3: Of course.
1: Yeah, but more black people are killing black children.
2: Hello.
0: And by the way, for those of you who just tuned in and have no idea that you know that's parody. When I said duh, of course I'm kidding. Please understand that's a joke.
1: Yes.
0: Of course that's a big crock of crap. Actress Jennifer Lewis, who I've never heard of before, posted a bizarre video to social media in which she went on an unhinged rhyming rant claiming that white people are killing black children. Stop killing our children, son of a bitch, Lewis declared at the beginning of the video, which she posted to social media alongside the caption, my sincere condolences to all the families around the world who have lost their children to so much hatred. We don't care if you think you're rich. We love our children and the color of their skin, the blackish. Oh, so that's what she's on. The blackish star continued, and we're getting tired of being called as the next of kin. Lewis, who clad. All right.
1: Just leave it alone.
0: I know the listener can't. I
1: know, but I'm trying. It's just from my foot.
0: Driving me nuts.
1: Hold on, just let
0: your
1: me
0: your foot?
1: It. Something down there hit it. I don't know what it was.
0: Oh, Jesus.
2: Sausage fingers.
0: Your foot shouldn't have anything to do.
1: I don't know how. That's what
0: with
1: I'm saying.
0: That home in my headphones. Okay.
1: Got it. No, I didn't. It keeps coming back.
0: By the way, if you could hear what I'm hearing, then you folks would not be having a happy day right now. But good. Fortunately, you can't. You can't fix that?
1: I can't.
0: What the hell? Oh, God. No.
1: It keeps coming back. I don't know what the hell.
0: Yeah, but it was fine.
1: I know. I moved. I stood up, and the little box down here, I don't know. Matt, I don't know.
0: Anyway, the people are becoming... okay, Lewis, who clad in a t-shirt... I'll get through this even though I'm... There.
1: Got it.
0: Don't...
1: Got it.
0: Hey, Dave, don't...
1: Got it.
0: Don't move. Don't breathe.
2: Don't even look at it.
1: I got it.
0: We're going to call it Stonehenge.
1: I got it.
0: And we're going to have the actual...
1: 11-inch.
0: The 11-inch tall Stonehenge. But you know, I thought it was feet.
2: Idiot, it was 18 by 18 by 18. I wrote it down right here. Yeah, here's your napkin.
0: Inches.
2: It says inches on it, Nigel.
1: Hey, none of us have seen the part two, have we?
0: Lewis, no, I haven't.
1: Oh, it never got out. It never came out.
0: Yeah,
1: did
0: it did.
3: Yeah, it did. It disappeared quickly.
0: Lewis, who clad in a t-shirt that read International African American Museum, went on to proclaim, "You twisted monsters are going to fall. Don't you know your own children will suffer if you keep magnifying this civil war? The people are becoming more and more empowered." The Strong Medicine Actress added, "Anybody know what that is?
1: Strong
0: Medicine. You can hide your face, but not your soul, coward. Once again, we love our children and the color of their skin," Lewis concluded in her video rant.
2: So she went into a rhyme, you said?
0: Oh, no, they're just nuts.
2: So she turned into Dr. Seuss?
0: Yes, they're simply nuts.
1: Dr. Seuss.
2: Well, when I think of rhymes, as I think
1: green
2: of
1: eggs and ham.
0: Number of Emmy noms for minorities collapse in racist Hollywood. Out of 91 Emmy nominations for actors, only 18 went to racial minorities because Democrat-run Hollywood is, racist?
1: So, you know what?
0: That could be the only answer.
1: On that term, when we were talking to Gar, he used racist as his descriptor, his description.
0: Regarding
1: what was going on in Hollywood.
0: Yeah.
1: And I was going to correct him because it's more discriminatory. It's not really racism to whether it's gay or, you know what I'm saying?
0: Yeah, I do know. I do know. Yeah.
1: I was going to jump in and say something. But
0: I will tell you this. The Democrats run Hollywood, right?
1: Yes.
0: Right?
1: Yes.
0: I mean, without a doubt?
1: Absolutely.
0: 18 of 91 Emmy nominations in no way represents America. Right?
1: Yes.
0: What conclusion is there other than Democrat-run Hollywood is racist? What other conclusion can you come to?
1: Okay.
3: What's the ratio?
0: I can't hear you.
3: Of those...
0: Okay, I don't want to hear it. There is no other conclusion. Republicans, conservatives, Christians, Trump supporters, normal people hold exactly zero power in Hollywood. The entire industry is made up of Democrats, leftists, Obama worshippers, perverts, groomers, weirdos,
2: Jews,
0: and racists, obviously. It's not a one-time deal either. Representatives for actors of color in the 26 Emmys continue to decline sharply, with only 18 performers from Asian, Black, and Latino communities represented among the 91 nominees. Crybabies, it's a sizable decline from a year ago when 24 people of color were among the 92 nominated. The year before, that landmark year, 30 actors of color. So who is it? It's Hollywood.
1: Yes.
2: Well, didn't the Democrats start the KKK? Took my baby away.
0: What the hell does that have to do with this?
2: I don't know. Democrats are racist bastards.
3: Don't the actors?
0: Yeah, of course they are.
2: That's what I'm saying, and I witnessed it, man. They're the racists.
1: You were there when the KKK started?
2: Nope.
0: Well,
1: Marty, I'm going to have to look in your closet.
2: I think that's Civil War stuff. And I do have a Civil War. Well, I haven't... Well, yeah, never mind.
1: I guarantee you there's a white sheet in the hood in there.
0: Oh, I hope not. Oh, don't make me look.
1: We're going to have to look.
0: Don't make me look. Well, this one hit me. Bonnie Tyler topped the charts with Total Eclipse of the Heart and, of course, a few hits. Dead at 75, man.
1: Yesterday, right?
0: Gravelly voiced, but only because and this is something I've known for years. Her doctors, they were mending her vocal cords, and the doctors told Bonnie that you cannot talk for at least 2 weeks.
1: Yep.
0: She declined to follow the doctor's orders and ended up with this raspy voice. And I believe that without that raspy voice,
1: she'd be nowhere.
0: Correct.
1: Yep.
0: It was her signature sound.
1: Yep.
0: And you know, it's everyone, like women at 75, especially women, way too young to die. That's just ridiculous. But she dies unexpectedly in some hospital in Portugal.
1: Why was she there, though? Do we know?
0: It's
1: not a medical.
0: Maybe she was there to perform, but she was being treated for some illness. And in a statement from her website, she was hospitalized in May, where she had a home. Okay, so she had a home there in that area. Okay. For emergency intestinal surgery, she was placed in an induced coma for a period of time, reportedly improving last month, expected to make a good recovery, and then bada bing, bada dead.
1: Bye-bye.
0: Yeah, bye-bye, Bonnie. And that just pisses me off.
2: Intestinal, yeah. So it's something not speaking, to do with her voice.
1: Speaking of Portugal.
0: Yeah, yeah.
1: You know, we talk about the USA and California specifically being the most beautiful place.
0: Yeah.
1: Portugal is phenomenal.
0: That's what I hear.
1: It is effing gorgeous.
0: Yeah, I know. I hear it's gorgeous. But, you know, once again, you got to deal with whatever politics. I know they try to be low-key and all that. But, you know, and that's why America is number one. But if you're talking about aesthetics, yeah.
1: But who's low-key in America?
0: I hear Portugal is absolute.
1: It is unbelievable.
0: I've heard that from not just you, but many people. That it is. I would probably fall in love with it.
1: Oh, yeah.
0: And
1: Spain.
0: And become an expert.
2: I was just going to say Spain.
0: Yeah, but Spain.
2: Buddy, I love Spain.
0: Yeah, but our Spaniards cannot behave, and they are not doing the right thing. And by the way, let's just cut them out completely. Did you hear Trump say that the other day?
1: Oh, no.
0: Just a couple days ago. You know what? Make a note on that. No more Spain. We don't even deal with them anymore. So just no trade. No trade with Spain.
1: Wow. That's too bad.
0: And speaking of musical stars, this one pisses me off. The Rolling Stones guitarist Keith Richards trashes America as, and I quote, bit of a disappointment at the moment. Rolling Stones guitarist Keith Richards called America a bit of a disappointment at the moment. After being asked if the Rolling Stones' new song, Ringing Hollow, is anti-Trump, Richards told the Times the lyrics are about having a nostalgic love affair with America. And it's a bit of a disappointment at the moment. He's lived in Connecticut for 4 decades, refrained from specifying whether or not the band's new song alludes to Donald Trump. Ringing Hollow will be found on the Rolling Stones' upcoming album. These guys in their 80s still knocking out rock and roll.
1: I just watched Mick Jagger at the England-Norway game. He's there.
0: How's he looking?
1: He looks just the same.
0: Really? Looks like Jagger.
1: Yes.
2: You know what Dad used to say about Keith Richards?
1: And England won, by the way.
2: Dad looked at him and he goes, well, that's a guy. He's already dead. He forgot to lay down.
0: Yeah. Last month in a separate interview, Mick Jagger said that Ringing Hollow is about America as an idea. The American dream is intact for some people. I'm sure we can find some wonderful immigrant stories that happened in the last 12 months, but we read about the decline of the American empire, Jagger claimed. He's 82, man. Went on to say that the money spent on an election is absurd. I agree. Okay. Both sides. I agree.
1: But it's not $100 quadrillion.
0: No, that's the cost of a house in California.
1: Yes.
0: Before asking, is it indicative of this administration or is it something that's been happening a long time? In any case, it's not the same place as it was, Jagger added. So the Rolling Stone members didn't outright attack Trump, but they have previously tried to stop him from playing their music at his rallies. That whole thing I find ridiculous.
1: That's the name of my new band.
0: What?
1: Jagger added.
2: Mine's attack Trump.
0: About 8 years ago, after Trump was officially named the Republican Party's presidential nominee, celebrated by playing Rolling Stones, You Can't Always Get What You Want, which I love. I love that selection.
2: One of the best.
0: That was the best. During the RNC convention, Ben took to social media to demand he cease all use immediately. Trump responded by defying their command and playing the song at the end of a 75-minute speech to Republican Party members in Cleveland that July. We don't deserve him. We don't deserve Donald Trump.
2: Well, I saw her today at the reception.
0: Erection.
1: Whoa.
0: All right. One of our favorite gay guys, always a fan of this dude from Star Trek, George Takei, among celebs raging at Dwayne Johnson for avoiding politics. George Takei, oh my, George Takei, says silence is complicity. George Takei, raging, earlier this month, the Fast and Furious star told Esquire in a long-ranging interview that storytelling and art has taken center stage in his life, adding that politics becomes a never-ending game of mudslinging and one-upmanship. What I have learned through this experience is that I need to keep need, not want, the main thing. And the main thing for me, the thing that in the morning I swing my legs out of bed and I run towards, is creating. It's art. It's storytelling. Isn't it wrestling?
2: You're talking about Dwayne the Rock?
0: Yeah, isn't he a wrestler?
1: Well, he was. Became the highest paid actor 3 years
2: and
1: in a row.
2: And by the way, he's not a bad actor.
0: Doesn't that blow your mind?
1: It makes me sick.
0: Doesn't that blow your mind?
1: Yes.
0: I mean, the guy.
3: America.
15: Oh, my.
0: Oh, my Takei.
2: I like him in a few things, Dave. I like him in...
1: I like him in everything. That's just insane.
0: Yeah, I literally like him in every movie he's done. If I see Dwayne the Rock, I don't instantly have to watch the movie. Okay, but if he's in there, he doesn't offend me. I mean, I'm not offended though. But I don't dislike the guy.
2: There's one he did.
0: What was that, George?
15: Quite savory.
0: Okay. What are you speaking of, George?
15: Quite savory.
0: I don't want to know.
2: So there's one movie he did. You guys are going to laugh.
0: Yeah.
2: Probably, because if you have
0: I would love a good laugh.
2: Well, it's called it's from Disney, Jungle Cruise.
1: And yeah.
2: I thought that was a fun movie. The British chick is hot as hell. He plays this badass guy like he always does.
0: Let me tell you what he's proven. Let me tell you what this wrestler has proven. Anyone, and I mean anyone, can act. Anyone. Yeah. If you have any sensibility whatsoever,
1: well, I'm gonna disagree. I'm gonna say anyone can't act.
2: That's true, Mark Boyer's right here.
0: Yeah. What?
3: I act up.
1: I mean, not just Mark Boyer. I mean, if you look at a Rock movie,
0: did I not say if you have just a modicum of sensibility? That's all. You can figure it out. It's like, okay, so I'm pretending to be this guy. Who is this guy? And now I'm going to become that guy.
2: Well, and there's, of course, you're right, anyone can, but some people are elite in it, like Jack Nicholson.
0: Well, I'll tell you.
1: That's a different...
0: Okay, let me take that back. Not all the sexes can act, but every female can act.
1: Yeah.
2: Well, yeah.
1: Right. Cry whenever you want.
0: Because they've learned to do that.
2: Cry on cue.
0: Oh, they are good at that.
2: And they know how to push 911 real quickly, too.
0: They also know how to push our buttons, man. Oh God, you ladies! Oh, I want to be brought back as a gyna holding human being.
1: Listen, we come out of one and we spend our whole lives trying to get back.
0: That's our father, Gary. That's one of the great quotes of all time.
1: Oh, see, I'm channeling.
0: God bless you. Yeah, you probably are. God bless you, Dad. We'll be this after back.
1: Love you, Gary.
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0: Everybody know Moby? Not Moby Dick, but Moby the musician?
2: Of course.
0: Yeah. My dead buddy, and I'm pointing behind me because his drum skin is up there, Bruce Gary from the Knack, he turned me on to a Moby album that he put on CD and all these various songs. And I became a Moby fan. I really like Moby's music. However, and thank you, Bruce Gary. God rest your soul for that.
1: I thought you were going to say James Kotak, so.
0: James Kotak had nothing to do with me loving Moby's music.
2: A great deceased drummer, a friend of ours.
0: However, DJ Moby is a hardcore leftist, and I can almost put up with that, but he's also a vegan. You heard me. He's a vegan.
1: I can't put up with that.
0: Animal rights hardliner Moby is. And I love, do I love doggies? I'm an animal rights guy, but I'm not going to go nuts over it. I love doggies. I would save a human being in a lake over a dog. All right?
2: That's depends me. On what human it was.
0: No, any human. No. That's just me. No. Anyone, the guy's he's a leftist, a vegan, and, But Moby insisted a couple days ago at a concert that climate change is the obvious reason high temperatures shut down so many July 4th festivities across the nation. Right. Yes. Oh, yes. It's climate change, Dave.
1: Yeah.
0: Don't you?
1: Okay. I was in Lake Havasu for the 4th of July, and it was 117 degrees at night.
0: Oh, yeah.
1: And we were still blowing up the world.
0: Yeah, but let me tell you a little something, man. 117 degrees in Arizona or Nevada.
1: It's cold. It's cold, right?
0: I got no problem with it because there's no humidity.
1: Yeah, it's dry heat.
0: And it feels good. It makes me feel alive.
1: Yeah.
0: I love it. Hey, get to Billy's song ready because
1: it's already there.
0: We're gonna go out with that. Thanks to a Tattoo Dave.
1: Thank
0: great,
1: you.
0: Great fun today, Marty.
2: Marty,
0: what?
2: Marty.
0: Okay. T. Mark C. G.
2: Marty.
1: T.
0: Mark C. G. Boy.
1: T.
2: Marty.
0: Mom and Dad, love you. Love you, Dad. You're having
1: always with us.
0: He's having a happy always. Time up there entertaining God. Mom, love you dearly. My daughter, Alexandra. No, not yet. No. I'm not going to talk over this damn thing. This This isn't a homage to the man I'm about to thank next. After Milt Larson, who taught me many years ago, bumblebees can't fly. I'm Magic Matt, and love you being there. I know you have a choice. Thank you for choosing us. Thank you for spending some time with us. Like, subscribe, and thank you to the great radio stations across the nation that carry us. This is an homage to our great man slaving over a hot coal or two outside. He's not even barbecuing. Good military man. Big old Marine Billy Dilly.

0: 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Americans toss up more than 382
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2: Risk of returning to all-out war. I'm Angelo Bavaro, Fox News. The U.S. has carried out more strikes against Iran, now into their ninth straight night. Earlier, CENTCOM announced another death of a service member, in addition to the discovery of remains after an attack by Iran.
3: There was that strike at the base in Jordan, and we reported that two service members had been killed and a third was missing. Well, remains have now been found, and steps are being taken for a positive identification. In northern Iraq, there was a team that was disposing of the explosives from the warhead in an Iranian attack drone. Something went wrong in that controlled explosion, and another U.S. service member was killed. The identities are being withheld out of respect for the families of the fallen. Iran has menaced that base in Jordan and other bases in the region with drones and missiles. Most are intercepted, but on Friday, one got through the defenses. Central Command says this eighth night of intensified strikes is intended to punish the Revolutionary Guard forces who launched the attacks that killed the U.S. service members in Jordan.
2: Fox's Mike Tobin. Spain beating Argentina 1-0 to win the World Cup.
4: Poro chance to cross, hooks it in. Williams battling, knocks it down.
2: Ferran Torres' first goal of this year's tournament was the goal of his life, and it put Spain back on top of the soccer world.
4: Spain, for the second time in their history, have won the World Cup!
2: Fox Sports on that call. Vice President J.D. Vance and Second Lady Usha Vance are the proud parents of a new baby. The vice president issued a statement this afternoon saying, quote, "We are excited to announce that our baby boy, Alec Neil Vance, was born this morning." The vice president also sending thanks to the staff at Walter Reed Medical Center and the White House Medical Unit. 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
2: NORAD says more than 10 aircraft entered restricted airspace over Bedminster and East Rutherford in New Jersey today. Those restrictions were in place as the president made his way from his property in Bedminster to the site of the World Cup. Of those 10, NORAD says it had to dispatch F-16 fighter aircraft to intercept three of them. The Trump administration is ramping up its crackdown on migrant truck drivers by targeting schools that give out licenses.
7: DHS released photos from the ongoing investigation saying so far roughly 75 entry-level driving training schools are suspected of fraud. The accusations include using improper driving certifications, falsifying records, and failing to properly train drivers. Transportation Secretary Sean Duffy says the department has taken more than 24,000 drivers who cannot speak English off of the roads, forced states to cancel more than 28,000 licenses issued illegally, and gotten more than 9,500 unqualified training schools off the federal registry.
2: Fox's Natalie Chuck. The crackdown comes after a series of deadly crashes. New York City Mayor Zohran Mamdani is considering the arrest of Israel's prime minister ahead of his visit to the Big Apple.
8: New York City Mayor Zohran Mamdani says his legal team is reviewing whether the city could arrest Israeli Prime Minister Benjamin Netanyahu if he visits for the UN General Assembly in September. Mamdani claims that Netanyahu should be charged by the International Criminal Court with war crimes. Israel rejects the allegations and the U.S. does not recognize the court's jurisdiction. Israeli officials say Netanyahu plans to attend the UN gathering hearing, despite Mamdani's comments.
2: Fox's Chanley Painter, U.S. Ambassador to the U.N. Mike Waltz, says Mamdani has no legal authority to arrest Netanyahu, adding the mayor's comments are all for show. I'm Angelo Bavaro, and this is Fox News.
9: Tonight, we'll see areas of smoke and otherwise partly cloudy skies and a low of 63. And Monday, we'll see mixed skies with a high of 84, but we are tracking chances of showers and storms, some of them being severe. And Tuesday will be sunny and cooler with a high of 78. With your Storm Track forecast, I'm meteorologist Tanner Blonky.
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0: 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Now, here's the man who's been recognized as radio's best, the recipient of not one, but two prestigious Marconi Awards for his broadcast excellence, the one and only Bill Cunningham.
1: Hi, Billy Cunningham, the great American. Welcome to Sunday night. And right now, it appears that America once again is underway with military attacks against Iran, the eighth consecutive night. You might recall the president said a ways back that if the Iranians kill American soldiers, he will unloose the dogs from the pit of hell. That's what's happening now. And there are also reports that out of a Saudi Arabian news channel picked up by the Israelis that the new Khomeini has fled Iran, says here about 4 hours ago. After 8 nights of pounding by American forces, Iran is reeling. They managed a few counterattacks, notably an attack in Jordan, and costing two lives, and one in northern Iraq that cost one. There's an indication the biggest rats may be leaving the ship right now. There are reports from Israeli security sources quoted in the Times of Israel through Saudi Arabia that Khomeini Part 3 has left. And Israeli security forces cited by the Saudi Arabian outlet said that he's not in Iran and he's not in Saudi Arabia. Now, is that confirmed by anyone? The answer is no. Also, is not confirmed that, according to one, I don't know how good are public opinion polls in Iran, do you think? I don't believe the polls here. According to one public opinion poll, 10% of the Iranian people want to continue with this fight. 10%. They want to change. They can't take it anymore. Of course, today or Sunday and Saturday, there were approximately 24 people that were hanged to their death in Tehran for opposing the government in Tehran, mainly young people. And that goes on unabated, unconcerned by the female protesters in this country. But nonetheless, for whatever it's worth, there's reports out of the Middle East that Khomeini, who was mortally injured in the attack on his father, according to Saudi Arabian sources, has fled Iran and that a coup may be underway. I have good friendships with a couple U.S. senators who told me yesterday, Saturday afternoon, the same thing. This whole thing might collapse in Iran. I said, that'd be great. That'd be a good outcome. Because at this point, American soldiers are being killed, but the mission they're on is critical to the survivability of our country, the Middle East, and the world, not to have Iran getting nuclear weapons they were close to getting. And so we'll check out later on tonight or tomorrow if there's any reporting on this, so-called legitimate sources like ABC, NBC, and CBS that would not cover the president's address on Thursday. Now they're in trouble with the FCC, and they should be. But it appears that Iran is breaking, as many predicted they would. Plus, there's thousands of Kurd militia types in the south of Iran that is heading north. And there's this whole system is in the Middle East is set up to break Iran and to put new leadership in charge. So we'll see what happens down the road, but that's worth the paper it's printed on until it happens. Secondly, another couple of quick news items. J.D. Vance and his wife, Usha, announced the birth of their fourth child today. The announcement arrived at the today about 11 a.m. that Alec Neil Vance was born on Sunday, the fourth sibling of Ewan, Vivek, and Maribel. He was born happy and healthy. And this is the first time a vice president in office, or shall we say the wife of a vice president in office, has had a baby since 1870. So it's been a while. But congratulations to J.D. and his wife on the birth of their fourth child. And maybe that's it. Who knows? Maybe not. Thirdly, before I take your calls, 866-647-7337 on what's happening in Iran and elsewhere. You know, tonight, Spain won the World Cup. There was no protest by the Spanish goalkeeper who said he may not shake the hand of the president. He shook the hand of the president. Trump did a great job. I'm unhappy that Spain won. I'm a great advocate for Messi. I love Messi. But in the extra, beginning at halftime forward, the Argentinians had two shots on goal. And the Spaniards had 20. And obviously the better team won. We'll see what happens down the road with that. But lastly, I'm looking at a Cook Political Report, which is the Bible. Supposedly, it's independent. You know, many times we hear often how in this midterm election in November, it's going to be ugly for the Republican Party, for the party in power. The average loss on this kind of a situation in the sixth year of a president is 28 House seats and 6 Senate seats. If that happens, obviously, it's a blowout, and the next 2 years will be a total disaster with that party, Democrats, taken over by the communists. They're not democratic socialists. They're communists. When I grew up, they were moderate Democrats, the working-type Democrats like you and me. At the time, I was a Democrat, dirt under the fingernail. It was the party of God and faith in the flag, the party of John F. Kennedy, not the party of Ted Kennedy, the party of John F. Kennedy. They went from moderate Democrats, became liberals with McGovern and Jimmy Carter. Then they became progressives with Barack Hussein Obama. Then from progressives, they marched on becoming democratic socialists. Now they've become communists by taking over the means of production and calling for the ouster of the presidency and also the Supreme Court. How about that deal? And also open up the southern border and bulldoze the prisons, letting 1.2 million murderers, rapists, and thieves out. That's the modern Democrat Party, bought and paid for by AOC. And she's likely to become the next U.S. Senator from New York. And I'm predicting the next Democratic nominee, hopefully I'll be with you in November of 28, will be the one and only Kamala Harris. That's my prediction. Write it down. And her VP would be AOC. How about that? How about that ticket? So we'll see what happens down the road. But the Cook Political Report is the Bible of what's happening. They took a snapshot on July the 18th. Which was yesterday. The Cook Political Report projects Republicans holding 213 seats outside the toss-up column. You need 218 to win, by the way. Has the Republicans at 213 and the Democrats at 205, which means there's 18 toss-ups. Of the 18 toss-ups, the Republicans need to win 5. And the Democrats would have to win 13. So, at this point, it could not have gone worse for the media, from the media's perspective on we Republicans / libertarians. Could not have been worse. And right now, reading through the lines, they're predicting the Republicans keep the House of Representatives, something my good friend and yours, Sean Hannity, has been saying for quite a while. So let's move on now to the Senate. There's 5 Senate seats, more or less up for grabs, according to the Cook Political Report. There's 5 to go. Give the Republicans 48. Give the Democrats 47. There's 5 toss-ups, and the 5 are Texas, Michigan, Ohio, North Carolina, and Maine. I'll tell you right now that John Husted's going to win the state of Ohio over Sherrod Brown. And I'll tell you right now that in Texas, there's no way Texans are going to put Tallarico in charge. If those two events happen, then it's up to 50, in which case the Republicans control the Senate. But Maine is still iffy at best. And Susan Collins, not my favorite, is now likely to be reelected. And in North Carolina, I think there's little chance that the Republican can win North Carolina. So if Texas goes to the Republican, if Michigan goes to the Republican, Ohio goes for the Republican, and Maine keeps Susan Collins, that makes it 52 to 47 with one yet to be decided. I give North Carolina, of course, to the Democrats. So likely 52-48 Republican, plus the House stays Republican, which, you know, is okay with me. The longer the war goes on, the more the American people are saying, you know what? Prices remain relatively low. Inflation is at 3.8%. We have full employment. In fact, we are begging for people to work in this country. I have a good friend of mine named Johnny Kraft of Kraft Electric, who tells me he's an electrical contractor of great note in the Midwest. He tells me that in the next 7 years, the industry electricians need 500,000 electricians. I said 500,000. My plumbing friends tell me they need 400,000 plumbers. And on top of that, carpenters and drywallers and masonry and all the rest. There's literally millions of jobs that need to be filled. And when you go through electrical school, it takes about 2 to 3 years to to become an electrician. And generally, the companies will pay for you to get your degree or diploma. You start off about $70,000 a year with easily a $100,000 salary within 2 or 3 years. To me, from my perspective, it would be a great idea if the urban areas in America would drop any pretense of DEI and black English and tell the kids in school, we have electrical jobs, we have plumbing jobs, we have drywall jobs, we have carpentry jobs, we have data processing jobs. It's unbelievable what we have ready for you. You got to give these kids an opportunity to see the future away from the neighborhoods that Democrats themselves have constructed for black kids. The Democrats have done this to their own community. To keep those kids high and dry, push them out when they're 18 years old, go. What if the last 2 years in high school, each kid was told, here's the job waiting for you. You're going to make $70,000 a year. You have 2 years to study and learn a trade. Don't worry about black English. Don't worry about mathematics. Don't worry about history. Hell, it's not being taught anyway. How about a trade? Take Chicago Public Schools and tell those kids, with cooperation from the trades, including many auto workers, the jobs are waiting for you. Let's get to work. If Brandon Johnson or Karen Bass or Mamdani, who's a leftist communist fool in New York City, would take that approach, we're going to have the last 2 years of high school. It's going to be all about getting ready for the trades, of which we need millions and millions and millions of new workers starting off. And get that done, and it would change the world. I'm not sure the Democrats want that, though. They want them fat, happy, sassy, angry, and not part of the American economic miracle, which is happening almost every day in this country. Democrats don't want that. And I hope maybe at some point, I know public schools in the tri-state area, one prominent one is Deer Park High School, that the last 2 years you can voluntarily enroll into a program involving work to be done in and around data processing, computers, etc., AI, that after 2 years of training, there's a job waiting for you when you're 18, 19 years old to get to work and make serious money from the get-go. Wouldn't that make sense? Man, I would hope so. Lastly, I want to get your reaction to what's happening now in the Middle East and elsewhere. Three more American soldiers have been killed at Freedom's Gate. We acknowledge and their sacrifice. They gave their heart and their body for this country. We should honor them by winning this war. We should take the approach we took against Nazi Germany and against Japan, not the approach we took with Iraq, who, by the way, is now a great friend of ours, and Afghanistan. And Syria is a great friend of ours. The president recently met with both leaders of both countries. It's amazing how the turn of the screw. Suddenly, the Iraqis are our friends. The Syrians are friendly with us, along, of course, with Jordan and with Lebanon and with Egypt. And all the Gulf states are in our back pocket. They're with us. By themselves are the Iranians. We must win the war. And I pray to God Almighty that somehow these reports out of the Middle East tonight, Sunday night, are accurate, and that the Iranian regime is about to fall. That would be music to my ears. Anything other than Islamic fundamentalists. It's not that we Americans are not anti-Muslim or anti-fundamentalists, correct? We're not that way at all. But we do believe, and I believe, and you probably believe also, I have no problem with Islam itself. In fact, there's two or three mosques in greater Cincinnati where I live, and a big one in Toledo, which has no problems whatsoever. There's a branch of Islam controlled by the Iranians that favor things like beheadings and stoning of women, marrying little girls that are 7, 8 years old, sexual slavery of the Yazidis that somehow believe in slave trading, which is still happening, this branch of Islam, and also forced rape so that a virgin doesn't go to heaven from their perspective, forced conversions, jihad and burqas attacking other religions of child abuse and women abuse and animal abuse, multiple wives, murder, and Sharia. I have no problem with Islam. I have a problem with all that stuff right there. That's my problem. And that's the way Islam is practiced in large parts of the world, especially in Iran and Afghanistan. And I hope at some point that sexual mutilation of girls can stop in Egypt. About 90% of girls go through sexual mutilation in Egypt. That's one of the more advanced parts of the Muslim world. And it may be going on in Dearborn, Michigan. Some reports said it is. But if it's a religion of peace, bring peace to the world. Let those words mean something. Let's get your reaction to what's happening now. Your reaction possibly to the World Cup won by Spain. Your reaction to the media in this country not covering the speech of Donald Trump Thursday night, but telling you what he said after he said it. They can't trust you with the truth. Let's continue with more. We have calls from Michigan and Chicago. Four lines are open. 866-647-7337. Bill Cunningham, the Great American, with you every day.

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You know, one last thought before I turn things over to you. 866-647-7337. On Friday, there was some reaction when CNN, you know, the cable news network, breaking news, refused to air the speech of President Trump on Thursday night. And Brian Stelter, who looks like Humpty Dumpty, CNN, said, quote, "Some network executives felt it would be dangerous to just air Trump's speech live in full, unedited, without knowing what he's going to say ahead of time." What? That's the point of breaking news. You don't know what's going to happen. And according to CNN, didn't want to air it. They didn't trust you to have good judgment to discern truth from fiction. And they wanted to make sure that you weren't exposed to dangerous materials. Essentially, what they're telling you and Americans, that you're only entitled to hear through their filter and the way they report it. You can't hear it directly from his own mouth. You can't hear without the spin from them. What is dangerous is CNN and ABC. If you're allowed to come to your own conclusions as opposed to

what they lead you to believe. So they're censoring now the president of the United States, something they would never have done with Obama if Hillary Clinton had won, God forbid, or Kamala Harris if she would have won, or Joe Biden. I don't recall them ever saying during any of those presidencies, real or imagined, that we can't air what the president has to say because it's dangerous. We don't know what they're going to say. We're not going to air it until we find out ahead of time what's going to happen. To their credit, CBS did air it in its entirety. CNN did not, then came on afterwards and, of course, tore the president apart. You and I both know as great Americans that Joe Biden in 2020 did not earn 81 million votes. The best Obama ever did was 68 million. 13 million more votes for Biden. Did he run a more energetic campaign than Barack Hussein Obama or Donald Trump in either election? Absolutely not. There was a massive ballot stuffing campaign underway, especially in Michigan, to make sure that because of ballot harvesting, that dead people and others voted that had no relationship to reality and no relationship to legality. That's what happened. But CNN and ABC and NBC did not want you to hear the words of the president until they told you what the president said. They didn't trust you to actually listen to the president. How stupid is that? I mean, that is real stupid. But that's CNN today. Let's take your calls. 866-647-7337. And get your thoughts on the president's speech on Thursday. The reports out of the Middle East, holding in my hand, that the Ayatollah Part 3 has left Tehran, that there's almost a silent coup underway, and more. Let's continue. Bill Cunningham, the Great American, with you and all great Americans. Guess what? Every Sunday night.

0: chicken is the sound of dinner solved. 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
21: Tonight we'll see areas of smoke and otherwise partly cloudy skies and a low of 63. And Monday we'll see mixed skies with a high of 84, but we are tracking chances of showers and storms, some of them being severe. And Tuesday will be sunny and cooler with a high of 78. With your Storm Track forecast, I'm meteorologist Tanner Blonkey.

0: I'm Billy Cunningham. Let's continue now. We simply never stop. We simply continue. CNN cannot let you with the truth out of the speaker's mouth. They must not run it, then tell you what should have been said was not said. They can't let you make independent judgments about Donald Trump. They want to make them for you. Let's continue with more of your calls. 866-647-7337. Later on is Leland Vitter of News Nation coming up. And also later on is John Lott. Talk about a column he wrote on townhall.com relative to voter ID. You might know a day or two ago, Tom Tillis, a complete Republican clown from North Carolina, said he'll do everything in his power to stop voter ID. He's going out of office for obvious reasons. So we'll see what happens with that. Let's continue now with Steve in Kansas and then Sue in North Carolina. Steve in Kansas, welcome to the Bill Cunningham Show. And Steve, how are you?
1: Pretty good. I've been listening to your show for probably 15 years now.
0: Good.
1: And
0: Thank you.
1: I'm a veteran of the Air Force. I was in computer programming, but it was during the Vietnam era. And I'm in my 70s, and I've realized that I fully agree with the going ahead with the war in Vietnam. You identify the bad guys. You get rid of them. You don't go for appeasement or all these long talks. You know, you might argue about the size of the bargaining table, that type of thing. Huh. And, well, war is hell. I mean, you know, innocent people are killed, but I fully agree with, being aggressive and going ahead with this and getting rid of the bad guys.
0: And Steve, look at it this way. Unlike Iraq and Afghanistan and Vietnam, right, we had no chance of losing the country to any of those ridiculous nations. We simply refused to win the war in Vietnam, despite the courage of people like you. And in Iraq, I can't understand what happened there. We had the A team in charge with Bush 43 and with Colin Powell and Donald Rumsfeld and Dick Cheney with the A team, who was there in the 1990s. Every decision they made in Iraq was ridiculous. We lost. And then Afghanistan, in a sense, we'd won. And then Joe Biden left precipitously, turning over billions of dollars of military hardware to the Taliban.
1: Right.
0: I don't understand that. You can't say we won North Korea. You can't say we've won a war since World War II. And Persian Gulf War I became right. Persian Gulf War II. And so if we're going to go to war, like with Iran, who is the snake, the head of the snake must be cut off. And I love what Donald Trump is doing. And the MOU was ridiculous. I don't think it's possible for Iran to follow anything they put down in writing. The only thing worthwhile is unconditional surrender. Ulysses S. Grant.
1: Right.
0: What are the terms of surrender? Unconditional. That we have to win this war as quickly, as painlessly as possible. I think Trump was wrong after 6 weeks to wait to send J.D. Vance to Islamabad, to along with Witkoff and Kushner, to talk to the so-called leaders of Iran. They had no power. They had no cell phones. And he left 12 hours later with a tail between his legs. And now, just recently, the president has said, we're going to win the war. Should have done that in March and April. I think the war would be over. Do you agree?
1: Right. I fully agree. I think that, like I have thought, you know, war is not a fun game. It's not a game to be played. It's either won or lost. You identify the bad guys.
0: Win.
1: And you
0: win.
1: Right.
0: You win.
1: You lose more. You lose more in the game by not doing the right thing. It really kind of angers me that it's, taken this long, because I think that tries the patience of the American people.
0: And the other thing, Steve, I was told by a certain U.S. senator that the Russians are providing to the Iranians targeting information through their satellites to target U.S. military bases. That's despicable. It's wrong. Now, from the Russian perspective,
1: doesn't surprise me at all.
0: Yeah, I mean, the Russian perspective is, well, you're killing Russians, helping the Ukrainians kill Russians. We're going to help Iranians kill Americans. Now, right now, Russia's on the mat as much as they can be. I get their thinking from a communist perspective, but the only other nation other than ours with good satellites are the Russians. The Chinese have some, but the Russians have hundreds. And according to this U.S. senator told me, they're giving targeting information to Tehran. I don't like that very much.
1: No, I think we're doing the right thing by going ahead, get the doggone thing taken care of, and move on from there.
0: Win. How about winning the war? You got to win the war. If we're in a war, win the war as quickly, as painlessly as possible. But this regime in Iran has said for almost half a century, we will kill you. We're going to kill every Jew, every Christian. We're going to set electronic magnetic pulses over the country. We're going to nuke New York. They've said this for 47 years. Now they've had the capability of doing so. And we've been pussyfooting around for too long. I'm tired of pussyfooting around. It's time to win. Let's continue. Let's go to Sue in North Carolina and then Nick. Sue in North Carolina, welcome to the Bill Cunningham Show. Sue, how are you?
2: We're hot in North Carolina. It's hot.
0: Hotter than the hinges of hell.
2: You've been sniffing any smoke?
0: Only east of here. We've had terrible storms the last three or four nights that cleans out the atmosphere. And New York looked pretty good this afternoon. They had terrible storms, last night. But North Carolina was bad, too, correct?
2: We need some rain. We're in drought.
0: Well, you can have our rain. We have five, six inches of rain. We'll send it as soon as you get more. We'll send some more rain to you.
2: Well, I tell you, I love your show. I've been listening to you for so long. You're so great.
0: Thank you.
2: You're so wonderful.
0: Thank you.
2: And my thought is this. I was wondering what you think. To me, it looks like, well, you remember the Crusades years ago?
0: Yeah.
2: To me, this looks like.
0: I read about them.
2: Yeah, if this is going to turn into a religious war, I don't know what's going to happen because you got Christianity against Islam as usual, and I don't know where the Pope is. He's hiding or something. He never has much to say, you know?
0: If the Pope believes that we can surrender in a sense and not fight Islamic extremism, he should hold the peace conferences in the Vatican. And Pope Leo XIV, I'm a practicing Roman Catholic. I'd love to have an American Pope. No one said it was ever going to happen. And if these things are so easy, what you got to do is hold the peace conferences in the Vatican, let the Iranians come there and say what they have to say. But from my perspective, it's right against wrong and good against evil. And we have to win the war. And we have to win it as quickly, as painlessly as possible. And the Pope, shall we say, is a peacemaker. And the military are the ones with the bullets and the guns. You can only imagine. I like the argument, Sue, that if Israel was disarmed tonight, they'd be obliterated in the morning. If the enemies of Israel were disarmed, there'd be peace in the morning. The Israelis want peace. It's a participatory democracy in which 25% of the citizens of Israel are Muslims. And you don't hear a peep out of them. In fact, most of American Muslims, except those running for political office, are very quiet and peaceful. There are branches of Islam that have nothing to do with Tehran, and they're very peaceful. You don't hear much out of most of the mosques in America or the Midwest because they're generally peaceful. Islam means peace. To a lot of Muslims, it means peace, but to other Muslims, it doesn't mean that. It means marrying little 7-year-old girls to a 30-year-old man. It means beheadings. It means disemboweling women. It means repeated rapes. It means slavery. It means beheadings. And that branch of Islam, I would hope, Sue, that larger number of Muslim Americans would arise and say, what's happening in Iran to the women and the girls, what's happening in Syria, Egypt, where they have sexual mutilation of children, or Afghanistan, doesn't represent any branch of Islam of which I'm aware. And the Muslim community in America is largely very, very peaceful, or rather quiet, aren't they? And they shouldn't be.
2: I couldn't agree with you more.
0: That's where it is. Well, thanks for your call, and God bless you. Let's go to Nick in Chicago. Nick in Chicago, welcome to the Bill Cunningham Show, listening on GN. Nick, give me a full report.
3: Okay, full report. Well, it's not much. I told the screen I want to talk about the DSA, the Democratic.
0: Yeah, go ahead. Have at it, man. Have at it.
3: America, yeah. These people came out of nowhere. Here in the Chicago area, and Chicago, as you probably know, lies inside of Cook County. It's one of the largest political units in the country. These people, some of them ran for office about 10, 15 years ago, which isn't that long ago, as Democratic Socialists. They didn't necessarily want to, but it was a new label. I've talked to a couple of them, a new label that was tried out to see how it's going to go over, and it did not go over at that time. They lost, many of them lost, and some of them complained on TV that, you know, I ran as a Democratic Socialist. I was told to run under that label, and if I ran as a Democrat, I would have won, and, you know, they felt that they weren't treated fairly. But anyhow, this Democratic Socialist of America, this is just another name for Communist Party or Marxist Party. You know, that's all it is. There is actually an official Nazi Party, Communist Party, you know, that you can, in the old-fashioned phone books, you flip the page and look under the alphabetical listing, you'd find it. So now these people are looking to capitalize, you know, politically on everything that they can, where people are angry. That was well known how it was handled by Mussolini, by Hitler. They just took advantage of people's frustrations,
0: stupidity,
3: and anger with things,
0: stupidity,
3: and everything, you know, and just use their country as their own casino. And the Italians luckily were able to grab Mussolini as the Germans forces were trying to get him out from northern Italy and bring him back to Italy and serve justice upon him. And we've probably all seen the famous pictures of him hung upside down and his mistress.
0: Yeah, and Nick, a scholar said many years ago, there's no difference between communism and socialism except in the same ultimate end, which is communism. Communism proposes to enslave men by force, socialism by the vote. So democratic socialists want to vote, get into power, and they tell you up front, what we want to do is get rid of the southern border. We want to have quick legalities, so making all illegals citizens so they can vote. They want to bulldoze the prisons. They want to eliminate the presidency and eliminate the U.S. Supreme Court and the federal court system. Now, communism proposes to enslave you by force, socialism by the vote, but the goal is the same. And if for some reason, if this crew gets in charge, and let's say Kamala Harris is the president, Hakeem Jeffries is the speaker, I don't know, AOC is going to be the head of the Senate. They're going to quickly legalize all 25 to 30 million illegals and give them quickly the right to vote, which they can do by the signature of the president and voting. They can also open up the southern border completely, dismiss everyone in jail. The president can pardon everybody in a federal prison. Out they go, and that's what is planned. Who's funding them? I think number one is stupidity, and number two are the Chinese and certain interests in Iran and the Russians. They want to destroy America, and their instrumentality are, quote, democratic socialists that are really communist. They want to call themselves democratic socialists. They think that's more palatable than running as a communist. But they are communist. Make no mistake about this, Nick. They are communist. And thanks for your call. Let's continue with more. Many else, take some more calls at 866-647-7337. Democrats have gone from middle class party to liberalism to progressivism to socialism to democratic socialism, and now the next stop is communism, which is seizing the means of production. When Mamdani has more time to work his magic in New York City, in the month of June they had the highest rents in the city's history at $6,000 a month. There's already 70 grocery stores that have closed in New York City. Rapes are up, robberies are up, murders are up, and the homeless encampment along 57th Avenue is ridiculous. It's 3/4 of a mile long, open-air drug use. That is pure and simple communism. So when we vote this November, we have to vote to make sure the communists don't take over America at the ballot box, which is the goal of the socialists, who then will turn us into communists. Not on our watch. Let's continue with more. On the other side, we have several calls, one New Orleans and from Cleveland and from Michigan and all places in between. 49 minutes after the hour, Bill Cunningham, the Great American, with you every Sunday night.
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0: Well, it was good to hear the voice of Sean Hannity. We communicate with each other a lot. I hope that at some point he can run for the presidency or maybe the U.S. Senate in Florida. It would be great. And we'll see what happens down the road with him politically. I often say when asked the same question that I would not be in a government that would have me as a representative. I say that tongue in cheek relative to him, and I hope his brighter days lie ahead. And by the way, he's in good health, despite the protestations of some that he appears to be a little puffy. That's because of a steroid that he talked about online, made it public, not private, which is fine. But Sean Hannity's health is great. It's good. And need more of him every step along the way. Let's go to Paul in Michigan and many others, home of the Wolverines. Coming up later is Leland Vittert and Paul in Michigan. Welcome to the Bill Cunningham Show. And Paul, how are you? Paul. Let's go to Janice in New Orleans. She just hung up. Let's go to John in Cleveland. John in Cleveland, welcome to the Bill Cunningham Show. John, how are you?
18: Pretty good, but a little discouraged or disgusted, because I think we're subjected to a massive propaganda campaign with 1,500 ultra-right-wing radio stations owned by right-wing billionaire war profiteers. And I think you're one of those. And the only point of view that we're not allowed is, for instance, people like Paul Craig Roberts, Dr. Paul Craig Roberts, who was the assistant secretary of the Treasury under Reagan, okay. And Ray McGovern, who briefed five presidents and was a top CIA analyst, okay. Morning brief for five apprentices. And he says that this kind of warmongering propaganda and shameless lying is totally false and dangerous to the entire world, and that not only Netanyahu is a war criminal, but I think of those 1,500 right-wing radio stations.
0: Well, who are they? Who am I getting paid? Well, do you think CNN, ABC, NBC, do you think there's another left-wing cabal of rich people like George Soros manipulating the media, or is it just people like me?
18: Not that. That's right. Okay. And they excoriate the Democrats even more than the Republicans, as the more effective people, the more effective liars that will be able to sell their brand of right-wing Democrat lies.
0: So you think Akeem Jeffries, you think mainstream Democrats are part of a Republican movement, that the mainstream Democratic Party is somehow worse than Republicans? Is that what you're saying?
18: I'm saying in a sense that they're more effective in selling these dirty wars, these simple grade school kindergarten type of propaganda, that we're always the good guys and the other guys are always the evil
0: That's
18: situation.
0: Correct. Now, I'd say this. America are the good guys. Israel are the good guys. Iran, Nazi Germany, Tojo, Japan, they're the bad guys. But thanks for your call, John. Let's continue with more coming up. Next will be Leland Vittert about his experiences in the Middle East and more. Let all voices be heard. Bill Cunningham, the great American, bought and paid for, with you every Sunday night.
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23: More service members have died. I'm Ted Lindner, Fox News. CENTCOM announcing this weekend another U.S. service members died after a controlled explosion in northern Iraq. This comes after news that two troops were killed Saturday in an Iranian strike in Jordan, and one reported missing has been found dead. The latest tonight from Fox's Mike Tobin.
24: The remains of that third missing U.S. service member have been recovered. So you're talking about three people killed by that strike. Service members were disposing of the explosives in an Iranian attack drone with a controlled explosion. Something went wrong and another U.S. service member was killed. All of this according to Central Command. The U.S. responded to the U.S. loss of life with an intensified round of strikes into Iran. This marks the first time the U.S. has had any loss of life since that memorandum of understanding was signed, which is now largely disregarded.
23: Meantime, the Times of Israel citing media in Saudi Arabia that Iran's supreme leader Mojtaba Khamenei has left the country, although Tehran has not confirmed that. There's a new FIFA World Cup champion.
25: And with the last chance of the game, he'll lift his ball for it. Simon thought about coming, stays at home. It's knocked down and only finds Ferran Torres. His final touch of the game. He had the decisive touch as well.
23: Call on Fox Sports. Spain defeating the champions Argentina 1-0 in extra time at the stadium in New Jersey. The first championship for Spain in 16 years, the last one in 2010. The reigning European champs stretching their unbeaten run to 38 matches over more than 2 years. And NORAD says more than 10 aircraft entered restricted airspace over Bedminster and East Rutherford in New Jersey today. The restrictions in place as the president made his way from his property in Bedminster to the site of the World Cup. Of those 10, NORAD said it had to dispatch F-16 fighter aircraft. Craftics intercept three of them. 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
23: House Republicans moving forward with a budget reconciliation package that includes funding for the ongoing war in Iran, national defense, and voter regulations. Texas Republican Congressman Jody Arrington says time is ticking for Congress to act.
28: We have to get started now because the window's closing. We have about 100 days left before November, and these are the two policy imperatives that we must advance.
23: The budget reconciliation bill contains portions of the election integrity legislation known as the Save America Act, including grants encouraging states to adopt voter identification requirements that Democrats are opposed to. A vote to end military aid to Israel, exposing a rift in the Democratic Party. Fox's Chad Pergram with more from Capitol Hill.
29: Democratic Pennsylvania Senator John Fetterman threatening to desert his party
3: if the party deserts Israel. The left says the party simply represents where its voters stand. Even Democrats who favor the aid pin the change on Israel. Missouri Democrat Wesley Bell opposed cutting off money to Israel. He faces Israel skeptic Cori Bush in next month's primary. Pro-Israel Republicans worry about the Democrats' anti-Israel tie. Fetterman says Democrats need him, especially if Democrats flip four seats to claim the majority. If Fetterman bolts, he could swing Senate control to the GOP. On Capitol Hill, Chad Pergram, Fox News.
23: At least three mass shootings across the U.S. this weekend. Two people killed, three more hurt during an Oklahoma City party. Police say they're still talking to witnesses, hoping to find a suspect. Nine people injured outside a nightclub in Minneapolis. No arrests in that case yet. And 10 people hurt in downtown Tucson, Arizona, including a suspect who was shot by police as he tried to take off. And Vice President J.D. Vance and Second Lady Usha Vance welcoming their fourth child of the world Sunday morning, baby boy Alec Neal. He was born at Walter Reed Medical Center in Maryland. The proud parents announcing they were expecting in January. The couple has three other children, aged 9, 6, and 4. I'm Ted Lindner. This is Fox News.
4: Tonight we'll see areas of smoke and otherwise partly cloudy skies and a low of 63. And Monday we'll see mixed skies with a high of 84, but we are tracking chances of showers and storms, some of them being severe. And Tuesday will be sunny and cooler with a high of 78. With your Storm Track forecast, I'm meteorologist Tanner Blonky.
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6: 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American Marxism has made great progress towards instituting its goals over the last several years. 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

0: 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Now, here's the man who's been recognized as radio's best, the recipient of not one, but two prestigious Marconi Awards for his broadcast excellence, the one and only Bill Cunningham.
1: Got Billy Cunningham, the Great American. A lot happening the last couple of days. Over the weekend in the Middle East, three American service personnel have been killed. There is a lot of concern by some in Washington that there's targeting information provided by the Russians to the Iranians to target American military bases to kill more and more Americans. And that's a great concern. I also was told by a certain U.S. senator also that there's rumors in the Middle East that Khomeini, the wounded Ayatollah, has left the country, and maybe a coup may be underway this Sunday night. I'm not sure about that, but let's see what it is. But as I often say, Israel never forgets, and the Mossad never forgives. Once again, Leland Vitter of News Nation, welcome to the Bill Cunningham Show. And basically, what are the rules in the Middle East when it comes down to hunting down terrorists who were involved in the October 7th attack?
2: Well, the Israelis understand the rules of the Middle East. I lived there for 4 years, and it is a Western culture in a Eastern, Middle Eastern, medieval society. And that is a very interesting piece of railroad track to go down. They understand the only language fundamentalist Islam understands, because it is still a medieval religion, is the language of violence. And this goes all the way back to Golda Meir, right, with Operation Wrath of God after the Munich Olympics in Black September killed the Israeli athletes in Munich, that she said, we are going to go hunt everyone down. And slowly but surely, over a couple of year period around Europe, some guy would be walking out of a falafel shop and he would get three shots in the head. And it set up this dynamic. Now, unfortunately, it has not stopped.
1: No.
2: The Islamic terrorists, but it has certainly made it clear that the Israelis will extract a very high price for killing their people, which is the only, I'll repeat it, it is the only language understood in the Middle East. All you have to do, Bill, and you know this as well as anybody, if tomorrow the terrorists, we'll call it that, Hamas, Hezbollah, the Houthis, the Iranians, laid down their weapons, there would be peace. We know that because the Israelis have made peace with the Jordanians and the Egyptians, and thanks to the Abraham Accords, a number of other countries, and there's no problem with them. There's trade, there's flights, there's intelligence sharing, there's military cooperation. If, however, the Israelis laid down their weapons tomorrow, they would be overrun by noon. And we know that because of what happened on October 7th.
1: And the shocking, the wrath of God, I saw this in one movie afterwards, and the Israeli, the Jews who were doing this, killing those who killed their Olympic athletes in 1972, the film was kind of positioned around the fact that it was affecting the assassins, that the Jewish assassins tracking down these, I think there were 12 or 15 who were involved directly with Black September. And the movie was kind of coined that it kind of hurt the Israelis, the individuals, to do this. They didn't really want to do it. They kind of didn't want to shoot people in the head and have their cars explode and blow up their apartments. A phone would ring in their flat, and suddenly the family would be blown out the sides of the building. And it was coined by the Hollywood producer as it really affected the Jewish Mossad assassins terribly, and they weren't the same people afterwards. I thought that was political, because I would think from the Israeli viewpoint, when you have your wrestlers, your Jewish Olympians, blowing up in a helicopter from Black September, and like September on October the 7th, when you have literally Jewish babies put in microwaves, when you have women raped brutally for months as hostages, some of the stories are despicable. It's beyond barbaric what Hamas did to the Jewish women and children and babies. Tie them together and set them on fire and watch the parents tied up, watch their own children burn to death in front of them. The most horrible ways that a person can be killed by another person. I don't think the so-called Mossad special, I think it's Shin Bet or whatever they call that extra group hunting down these terrorists, have any qualms about doing it at all. They consider it to be a war. And so suddenly, almost every week, every few days.
2: I'm going to stop you.
1: Okay, go ahead.
2: I think you're not giving the Israelis enough credit, and you're equating them to the terrorists. They take no pleasure in it, and I've spent a lot of time with Israeli intelligence operatives, and I spent a lot of time with Israeli military officers who have been at the tip of the spear in various ways in the fight, both in Gaza and in other places around the Middle East. And I will tell you, it affects them profoundly, and it should. You want it to. That's what makes Israel different. What makes them different is that they are a Western society. They don't enjoy this. It does affect you. It affects them greatly. But they know what they are doing must be done. That doesn't mean it doesn't affect them. That doesn't mean they don't think it's just. And I think that is a real difference in Israeli society, which is what makes them different than the medieval religion and philosophy of the terrorists for whom they take joy. There were terrorists, we had the intercepted phone calls, who were calling and FaceTiming their families back in Gaza during the October 7th attack, sharing in the joy of their terror and their demonic acts. No Israeli officer that I know, and certainly no Israeli intelligence operative that I know that has had to do this, has those feelings.
1: None. Yeah, you're correct. You're absolutely correct. And I'll stand slightly corrected by the fact this is something that must be done, but it's done in a way differently than what Hamas did. And that's the critical point.
2: It is done. It's done differently, but I think the mentality of Hamas and Hezbollah, which I will go back to, Shia and Sunni, because Hamas is Sunni, but the Shia religion goes back to the split of the Islamic faith, right? And Shia Islam followed Ali's family, which became a much more violent and medieval crusade. That comes from Karbala. And the Shia religion has never gone through a reformation process.
1: Right.
2: It believes in the barbarity of things, right? It's why the Iranians hang gays from cranes and rape women prisoners before they're executed so they don't go to heaven. That is who they are fighting against. And I think the Israelis make a real point of trying to be different. And it's why you're seeing this. And it's a problem for Israel that not the higher grade units or not their more elite units, the Sarat units and the Mossad units and their air force, but their lower grade units, their common infantry, the Shin Bet, the border patrol units, that they're now having problems with their soldiers acting out of anger rather than out of righteousness. And that's becoming a problem for Israel.
1: Well, on that front, I often say, how does this end? I'm watching some of the news coverage recently, some on your News Nation, Leland Vitter, and elsewhere. How does it end? And the fact of the matter is, I don't think it ends unless somehow the Iranian government is overthrown and that a more reasoned government takes over. And if that ends that way, they should call the Nobel Peace Prize the Trump Peace Prize. If that happens, and maybe we're closer to it this week than last week, with the effect of the bombings, which have taken place almost nightly, and secondly, a new front's about to open at the Red Sea. Allegedly, the Houthis are being encouraged to attack vessels in the Red Sea on the other side of Saudi Arabia on the West End. And if that happens, okay. But you said last week it is time now for the president to do what should have been done in March, April, and May. Here we are, July and August and September, which is decimate as much as possible the Iranian military, directly, indirectly, civilian, in order to bring about a change internally. Is that where we're headed? How does it end? Well, let's say we're together at the end.
2: Bill, your radio program has a time limit, and if we're going to try to talk about how it's going to end in the Middle East, we need to go a lot longer. We got to go through and blow a couple of breaks. Golda Meir said it will end when the Arabs love their children more than they hate us. And she was right. And that's why we now have the Jordanians and the Egyptians and the Emiratis and the Bahrainians, now the Saudis with almost normalized relationship with Israel, because they decided they loved their children. They wanted peace and prosperity more than they wanted to hate the Jews. The Iranians, Hezbollah, Hamas, have not made that decision yet. It is a much deeper thing. Now, to your point, what can be done with Iran? The overnight bombings of the past 2 days, where the U.S. military has started to increase its target set to cut off the Islamic Revolutionary Guard Corps that surrounds the Persian Gulf, I would say that's a good start, but it is nowhere near the amount of resolve that is needed to bring about change. I wrote about this in War Notes, warnotes.com, to subscribe for free. Four things. You need to begin targeted killings of the Iranian regime. Anybody who is involved in breaking the deal gets killed. Very simple. Number two, you need to start going after the regime's ability to project power internally. You need to start taking out the IRGCs and the Baji militias' internal security sites to allow for some type of revolution. Number three, you need to arm the Kurds to be able to begin an uprising, a popular uprising inside of Iran. And number four, you have to have an unrelenting bombing campaign against regime targets. This whole power plant and bridges thing, I think, is silly. And it's silly for Trump to be talking about. You have to start going after the way the regime makes money. That means oil facilities, and that means the businesses inside Iran that still exist that provide the payola to the IRGC and the Iranian military.
1: Well, on that front, I would assume Mossad, et cetera, is doing the killing parts of the regime and identifying where they are. I would assume the IRGC, every now and then, one of their spokesmen jump up and say, they'll put Trump in a coffin. That's not helpful. From what you've said, and I think you're accurate, arming the Kurds, I guess that's gone on, but that's going to be a long slog from the south. An unrelenting bombing campaign, and also cutting off the arms, et cetera, cutting off the financing, that's happening too. You're talking about something that's going to take, you know, Americans demand things to be done beginning, middle, and the end. And I think we're at the beginning of the middle and not the other side of approaching the end. It's going to take a long time. And will Americans, after the midterms, and I think, I pray I'm wrong about this, that the midterms are going to be a disaster for Donald Trump, especially in the House, maybe not in the Senate, who knows. But do we have the intestinal fortitude and the patience over the next 6 months to a year for this all to happen? Or secondly, I've heard some commentaries, these things fall rapidly. It's all of a sudden Saddam Hussein was in charge and then he's in a hole somewhere. It can't happen until it does. And when it does, it goes quickly, very quickly. And some of the reporting out of the Middle East says right now that there's profound dissatisfaction among the Iranian people with what's going on. I can only imagine. So are we at the beginning of the end or the end of the beginning? Where are we in the process? Well, Americans demand action.
2: A lot of that depends on President Trump, in that the past month and a half of taking our foot off the boot of the Iranians' neck didn't help. I would also say a lot of it depends on the vice president of the United States. He was on Joe Rogan's show, and it sounds like he said an awful lot like the lefty socialists who keep blaming Israel for everything. And when the vice president of the United States is doing effectively the Iranians' bidding by demonizing Israel and acting like the Iranians are good faith negotiating partners who you can make a deal with, and that America needs to sort of withdraw from its place in the world, that says an awful lot. So if I were to watch anything, it is, and this is what we're going to be talking about tonight, the shadow primary going on right now between Marco Rubio and J.D. Vance is remarkable to watch. And J.D. Vance is gone now from Trump is Hitler to Trump's bootlicker and greatest advocate to his vice president, now to Tucker Carlson's talking points man that Israel is the problem. It's a pretty remarkable evolution for the man from Ohio.
1: So you're saying, and J.D. Vance has little experience until the past 2 years in international affairs, none, in fact. Rubio has a lot more. His speech the other day about leftist violence was incredible. It was beautiful. But I had a thought in my mind when I'm watching on Joe Rogan with J.D. Vance. Did he make a call to Donald Trump ahead of time and say, this is the direction I want to go? Is it okay with you to go this direction? And I'm thinking that J.D. Vance on his own kind of blamed the Jews. And if that's the case, that's not the approach of the grandfather of Jewish children, which Donald Trump is. Is Trump that smart to create this dichotomy between Rubio and Vance? Did Vance get a hold of Trump ahead of time in a phone call and say, should I do this? What do you think?
2: I'm not going to speculate because I don't know, and I'm a journalist, not a commentator. But it would be stunning to think that Vance is freelancing. It would also be stunning to think that, well, I should say it this way. It is very clear J.D. Vance understands where this small but very vocal part of the left wing of the Republican Party is, or the ultra right wing. Right. They meet up at the horseshoe with the socialists because they all blame the Jews.
1: I get it.
2: And the Tucker Carlson types. Tucker Carlson and Hassan Piker are not that far apart in many ways. What I would say is, I don't think it matters because J.D. Vance has decided that he is out for J.D. Vance.

0: Marco Rubio.
1: Absolutely, absolutely.
0: Has unquestionably has real organizing principles. I would equate it the same way to Lindsey Graham. Has a view of America and a view of America's role in the world. And America's greatness comes from America being a force for good in the world.
1: Yeah.
0: You know, our American greatness and expansion started post-World War II when America saved the world. And we can't forget that.
1: Well, we're a great nation, someone said, because we're a good nation. And J.D. Vance might be singing out of both sides of his mouth. That's something Rubio does not do. Once again, Leland Vitter, War Notes, it's all there. A very spirited conversation. I appreciate very much getting your perspective on this. It was almost always accurate. And Leland Vitter, News Nation, thank you very much.
0: Thanks, Bill.
1: God bless you. Let's continue with more. There it is. A dichotomy between J.D. Vance and Marco Rubio might be developing. And do we have the patience to see this thing through to its logical conclusion? No.
2: Bill Cunningham, The Great American, live with you every Sunday night.
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1: All right, Billy Cunningham, the great American. And because the remarks tonight of Leland Vittor are particularly apropos because of the killing of three American soldiers, one in Iraq and two in Jordan. And if there's targeting going on from Russia, targeting U.S. bases to be hit by missiles, that's a serious situation. I'm glad we have this president at this time doing what this president is doing. So let's continue with more. We'll see what happens throughout the week. The U.S. has hit Iran for the last 7 or 8 nights in a row, and it continues. I'm going to put a call into Kevin Jackson. He's out west, I think, in the state of Arizona, to talk about race relations in America and more. And is it safe for a white person to be with a black person if that black teenager is drowning during his occupancy with the white guy? Is that a difficulty? Kevin Jackson has his comments on that and so much more. Bill Cunningham, the great American, with you and all great Americans every Sunday night.

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13: Tonight we'll see areas of smoke and otherwise partly cloudy skies and a low of 63. And Monday we'll see mixed skies with a high of 84, but we are tracking chances of showers and storms, some of them being severe. And Tuesday will be sunny and cooler with a high of 78. With your storm track forecast, I'm meteorologist Tanner Blonkey.

0: Hi, Billy Cunningham, the Great American. Of course, Kevin Jackson of the KevinJacksonNetwork.com. He's an author, radio talk show host, and more. And Kevin Jackson, welcome again to the Bill Cunningham Show. And I find with interest a column you have posted, The Ice Age of Rage. Activists continue turning law enforcement into political battlefields. Every time there's an ICE agent who shoots, unfortunately, because of the behavior of the person sought to be arrested and kills them, it is a national issue. The world stops. In fact, when this thing in Maine happened about 4 or 5 days ago, CNN broke in breathlessly with news of ICE agent killing another immigrant without knowing what the facts are. And the activist groups, because it's Maine, pulled out all stops to besiege the offices of Senator Susan Collins within an hour or two without knowing what the facts are. The facts don't matter. So explain what's happening when ICE agents, who, by the way, have to deport about 600,000 people. Death rate from that is extremely low. By the way, under Barack Hussein Obama, it was 52 deaths. But nonetheless, it wasn't news at all. So explain what's happening when the media jumps on top of the federal law enforcement quickly without knowing the facts.
1: Well, what it tells you, Billy, is it's a sad day for black people. And you may be going, Kevin, what are you talking about? Well, see, we used to have that outrage whenever a cop killed a black person. But now that's gone, because blacks have slowly started to shift away from the Democrats, and the Democrats have a new group that they want to make the downtrodden, the people that are disenfranchised, and this is the illegals. And so as ICE is doing its job, anything that happens now is under the microscope. So it doesn't matter whether it's good or bad. I'll use George Floyd. Okay, so what? He was a dope fiend and was passing a counterfeit bill. Let's build a monument to him. Now it's ICE people. It's Renee Good and Alex Preddy. These are two names we didn't know. We probably shouldn't know. And now we got two more. Remember when blacks, it was always, oh, well, look at what happened with Trayvon Martin. And you could name the 4, 5, or 6 black people in the last 16 years that have been, you know, screwed around over, you know, with something like this, you know, what they consider to be terrorized by black people. And it was epidemic. And suddenly it was a catastrophe. Well, we've got people that are acting nutty, getting themselves killed, and because they can't rely on the previous groups that they were able to make media out of, now it's this. And it's ridiculous, because at the end of the day, ICE has to do its job. One of the memes that's circulating these days is Thomas Homan getting rewarded for being Barack Obama's border czar, but getting ostracized for being Donald Trump's border czar. And that's kind of how it works.
0: Well, in reality, Tom Homan's been there about 30 years, and Barack Hussein Obama gave him the highest civilian award that could be administered, because he directly participated in deportation of 4 to 5 million illegals. And Obama quickly awarded him a Medal of Honor, saying, hey, this is wonderful. Keep doing it. And at the end of his presidency, he was having second thoughts, because he said, look, I have to follow the law. He gave some interview in which he said, look, I wish the immigration statute was different, but until the law changes, I'm going to enforce the law. And now here
1: it's not only just about enforcing the law. Look, Trump and the entire administration, everybody listening to us, they know this makes common sense. Look, the whole thing that we're talking about here with this stuff is merely part of the Democrats' attempt to cheat in elections. And I know that sounds weird, but Trump sees it for what it is. This is why I'm glad this guy's in office. This is 4D chess. Closing the border is election integrity. It shut off the Democrat spigot. They said he won't be able to get rid of these millions of people. And he says, yeah, well, not only will I get rid of them, I'll get rid of the worst of them. So I'm going to drop crime, and I'm going to put money back in the Treasury. But most importantly, I'm going to stop you from being able to cheat in elections. And the only reason why we're discussing ICE doing its job that it did since the ICE was started, it's been doing the same job. And the only reason why we're discussing it now is because the Democrats know that they got to try to win in 2026. Donald Trump has done everything he could to keep him from cheating, and this is the final straw. So we can go over this 1,000 times, but that's what this is about. It's about how do we stop Donald Trump from letting us cheat in the next series of elections.
0: And on that front, there's a U.S. senator from Michigan named Slotkin, and she said, and she was talking to the Indiana State Democratic Party, and she celebrated the Senate's rejection of the Save America Act, And she said, quote, it would be hard for any Democrat in any state to win any election if you have to prove citizenship to vote. So I'm thinking, now, wait a minute. You got to be a citizen to vote, allegedly. But you just had an admission from Senator Slotkin that when elections are legitimate, it's going to be hard for us to win. Isn't that proof? Right. Isn't that Exhibit A in this idea that non-citizens vote? A.
1: Absolutely, it's Exhibit A, but I'll give you Exhibit B, and it's happening in Arizona, in the state that I live. Our Secretary of State and our governor run commercials in Spanish, vote to vote. Why would you need to run commercials in Spanish where every kid, every citizen of this country speaks the language? And anybody that processes in, you must know our language and you must know our laws. Why would you need to have more commercials running in Spanish than you do English? Well, you know the answer. They know that these people are going to vote. And the group that cheated themselves in 2020 that are now leading, and this isn't just limited to Arizona, by the way, but they voted themselves in the cheat of 2020. They're the people now that are saying, oh, no, let's let these illegals do what they do. Look, there is no rational reason. There's nobody that can come on this show or anywhere else and defend the idea of what's been happening with the illegals coming into this country. You can't defend it based on our legal system. You can't defend it based on it's, what they used to tell us. They were cost positive to the economy. That's like, Billy, me moving my fat butt into your house and becoming cost positive as I do nothing. Okay. And so then they told us they committed less crime than we do. And we're watching the crime rate drop precipitously in every place where these people are. And it's a very simple reason why. They've been, number one, committing the crime of coming into the country, but secondarily, they commit a hell of a lot of crime. So every single point that you could raise and say, look, let's look rationally, pragmatically at illegal immigration, you can easily, you don't have to dig deep here, but you can easily tell, you know, explain why it shouldn't happen. But the Democrats fight it because they have to have illegals in order to cheat an election. It's superb what you just said. And they admit it. They know they can't win an election if they have to do it fair and square.
0: I would contend that if one can't speak the English, don't understand what's being said for any political purpose, your vote probably is bought and paid for or meaningless if you can't participate in America, and you're an illegal truck driver, and you can't read signs, and you're killing Americans, Democrats will stand up for you. You have a posting also about how the media becomes more interested in scrutinizing ICE than illegal immigrant crime. The hundreds of women killed by the policies of the Democrat Party and raped, which is through the southern border. Also, the number of Americans killed and maimed by illegal truck drivers. Finally, there's going to be a little bit of a crackdown. Why does the media jump on one side and not on the other? Because the activists, why?
1: But hey, Billy, here's the deal. All those people that are doing that are white people. I don't know if you've noticed, but every nationality that's committing crime these days is being declared white. Everyone, go look at the El Salvadorans, the Hondurans, the blacks, the whatever part of Africa you hail from. Go look. It's become almost a joke because they can't get you white folks to commit enough crimes, so they got to give you some. I mean, it's reparations in the way of crime for white people. To answer your question, it's a simple answer, and you know it. It's a setup question, Bill. Stop giving me these T-balls, okay? The reason why they do it is the left are unscrupulous. They can't win on any single issue. I literally said on my radio show, please call me leftist and defend any position that you have. Defend that, you know, Trump is Hitler now that we've got your actual Nazi that you're running. We could pivot to any subject you want. And I can guarantee you the leftists listening to this show will pop their heads right off of their shoulders. Because I'll give you a good example. Plattner, he's gone. Now, you know what the narrative is? Well, we've got a better candidate and a better chance of winning. Well, here's my question. Why didn't you put them in before you put the rapist Nazi? You know, it makes no sense what they do. I'll give you another one. Kamala Harris says the WNBA is a they show a commitment to excellence. How so? The Democrats are putting transsexuals into every other sport except the WNBA. I guess maybe they're leaving the lesbians alone. But the WNBA is far from excellent. It doesn't pay its bills. It runs on the shoulders of the NBA. There's not any. That league couldn't survive by itself. And then because its number one player is a white girl, they want to kill her. Now that's your commitment to excellence.
0: Yes, the answer is yes. And Caitlin Clark can't survive. She's getting beat up. She's 6 foot tall, kind of skinny, and they're after her big time. One other issue: Nolan Wells came out of nowhere, and this is a black teenage boy that was celebrating swimming and celebrating summer. It's hot in Mississippi, so him and his buddies tend to be other white teenagers, swim out to an area kind of off the coast. It's kind of like a sandbar in which they do whatever teenage boys do, I can only imagine. And now Al Sharpton and Benjamin Crump have shown up looking for, number one is for some money, but number two, it appears that millions of black teenagers can die at the hands of other blacks every year in America, and America simply continues. But if a black teenager dies in proximity to white people, it's time to protest. So more than 100 protesters have gathered now to demand answers in the death of Nolan Wells. And if something nefarious happened to him, absolutely. But it appears he's got value only because he died in proximity to white people, in which case it's racism. Have you picked up on that one?
1: I hadn't seen the story.
0: This is beautiful.
1: This is insane.
0: It's insane.
1: Are you kidding? Look, well, then there's going to be controversy when I die, because I'm going to be around white people when I die.
0: Well, I mean, probably accidentally drowned. You know, he left his phone behind in his keys because he was on a boat going swimming. There is some massive conspiracy now. And when Benjamin Crump and Al Sharpton show up, get out your checkbook. They're looking for somebody to sue. And Nolan Wells probably died, unfortunately, drowned. His body was found. His mom and dad have been on CNN two or three times demanding answers. And many answers can't be given because half the teenagers are in the bag, probably drunk, and the other half are simply swimming, looking for girls. And a black kid shows up dead, unfortunately, for the family because he was close to white people. It's got to be racism. But when black teenagers kill each other, it's no big deal.
1: Well, the interesting thing about the comment, the story is this. If it was a white kid that died with these white kids, I mean, the parents would want answers. But you're not going to get the race pimp showing up, right?
0: No.
1: And I don't know. We don't know what happened.
0: I don't know.
1: I mean, and probably most of the people involved don't know what happened for all the reasons you stated. But it's become I haven't heard the story, but it will become a story only because of the race element. And that's what we're going against. Now, I want you to understand, Bill, under the backdrop of the SPLC actually paying for white supremacy, we're still talking about race issues as if the group of white kids that this kid probably grew up with decided to target him after all these years.
0: No.
1: And, of course, the institutional racism of having white friends in America, well, you know, that's part of this. These are ridiculous stories. Now, on the human level, a parent losing their child and wanting answers, everybody wants that.
0: But the parents are on talking about
1: is ridiculous.
0: They want answers, and seemingly these kids played football together. They were buddies. A lot of friendly pictures of him with three or four white teenagers laughing. And the kid, he drowned, and now it's a racial issue. And CNN's going to follow it for that reason and that reason alone. But I don't know how we get out of this. If Benjamin,
1: we get out of it because I'm going to tell you right now. All you white folks listening to Bill right now, stop apologizing for being white. Stop. Just go do you. I mean, this story is not a story. It's a tragedy, but it's not a story. And at a human level, as a parent, I feel sorry for the kids who drowned, but I feel sorry for the kids regardless, that boy, regardless of what the nationality of the kid is. I also feel sorry for his friends.
0: Sure.
1: If you've ever lost a friend, I had a friend die when I was in high school, and he died literally right outside of the ranch where I lived. And we didn't know it until we got to school. But the point is, if you felt bad, it didn't matter whether he was white, black, or whatever.
0: No.
1: His name was Burl, and I remember him to this day. But I don't remember him because he's white. I remember him because we were good friends, and we had classes together. It would be different if there was some rogue element that came into the thing, a bunch of bikers, or a bunch of Graham Platners that came in there and did something to him. one. It's a normal human tragedy.
0: It's awful. And the parents, a middle-class family in Mississippi, and I see the photographs and video of Nolan Wells playing with his other high school friends, mainly are white, and they're all buddies. They've all gone through questioning. I guess they're going to be sued. There's no there other than a human tragedy. And the mother and father of this boy, my heart goes out to him. I had a black buddy of mine in high school that was killed in the Vietnam War. I still think about him now and then, not because of his race, because of our friendship. But you can't have a friendship with white people and you die. Suddenly the white people are responsible. When black teenagers kill each other every day in America, it's not a story at all. It's ignored.
1: Well, they keep this up, Bill. I'm not going to have any white friends because nobody's going to go and hang around me thinking they'll get sued if I die.
0: If you die, somebody caused your death for racial reasons, and the family's...
1: Absolutely. Some white person's going to pay if I die. That's somebody, just the way it is.
0: I don't want to be around you because if you drop dead, I'm going to be responsible. It's like, I didn't do it.
1: You're getting a letter, Bill. If I die 1,000 miles away from you, you're getting a letter from my wife.
0: Say, oh, geez. lastly, the Southern Poverty Law Center, these are the poverty racial pimps that have benefited greatly by keeping racism alive. And there's more discovery coming out that they actually paid the Ku Klux Klan to cause racial problems so they could fundraise off of it. There's got to be a special place in hell for them.
1: They paid more than the KKK. They paid multiple white supremacists. And, meanwhile, these guys are getting $100 million every year to keep racism alive. And what's funny is they started out good. They had good intentions back in the day when they started. But once they figured out that you keep ringing Pavlov's bell, that's why Crump and Sharpton are showing up to this story. When you keep ringing that bell, money comes in. That's what they do. Look, racism, as the left defines it in this country, has been gone for decades. But they got to keep it going. One thing I do want to talk about, though, just for a second, is this movie Supergirl. They say it's going to lose $240 million. Hollywood and Democrats, this is a perfect analogy for metaphor for the Democrats. When are you going to wake up, stop retreading all the BS? Supergirl is bisexual. That's the new click, right? And it isn't enough that we've had 14,000 remakes of Superman and a couple of Supergirl, but the twist is she's bisexual. It's losing $240 million. Who greenlit this film? Who said, hey, let's take a stupid concept about a guy that's a Superman, let's make it into a girl, let's make her bisexual, and think we're going to go make millions and millions of dollars? The Democrats, just like Hollywood, they have no new ideas. And they think that they can make money with it. Hollywood has lost, I'm just saying, USAID, NGOs and all that that's killing the Democratic Party, Act Blue, same thing's going to happen to Hollywood. They got to stop with this BIPOC. We got to have a lesbian in every film or something like that, or they're going to go bankrupt. And the Democrats are going to find this out the hard way in the midterms.
0: Couldn't happen to a better group. Kevin Jackson, KevinJacksonNetwork.com. Thanks for coming on the Bill Cunningham Show. And, Kevin, let's keep on keeping on. My friend,
1: all
0: thank
1: right,
0: you.
1: Billy,
0: and please
1: care.
0: Don't die in my presence. That's all I ask. Don't die in my presence, okay? Bill Cunningham, The Great American, live with you every Sunday night.

0: 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This is Brent from the band Shinedown. 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
5: My name is Erica. My son, Kaysen, is a patient at Shriners Children. My oldest called me and said, Kaysen got burnt. I said, how bad is it? He wouldn't answer me. Before we could see Kaysen, the trauma doctor came in and said, he needs to go to Shriners.
6: To survive a burn injury and to return to life unafraid and full of joy and be who you're supposed to be is what we strive to deliver to our patients. 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He's riding his dirt bike, doing all of the things that you would want him to do. 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
7: I wouldn't do anything else.
8: We're just so thankful that Kaysen is still here because things can change in the blink of an eye.
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12: 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Hi, Billy Cunningham, Kevin Jackson, up against the clock at Great American. 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
4: Casualties mounting. I'm Sue Guzman, Fox News. And CENTCOM unleashing a new wave of strikes against Iran for a ninth straight night. CENTCOM Sunday announcing another U.S. service member died after a controlled explosion in northern Iraq. This after two troops were killed Saturday in an Iranian strike in Jordan that left one service member missing. The latest from Fox's Mike Tobin.
20: The remains of that third missing U.S. service member have been recovered. So you're talking about three people killed by that strike. Service members were disposing of the explosives in an Iranian attack drone with a controlled explosion. Something went wrong and another U.S. service member was killed. All of this according to Central Command. The U.S. responded to the U.S. loss of life with an intensified round of strikes into Iran. This marks the first time the U.S. has had any loss of life since that memorandum of understanding was signed, which is now largely disregarded.
4: And the Interior Ministry in Bahrain says the sirens are now sounding there. Meantime, the Islamic Revolutionary Guard Corps says it launched ballistic missiles and destroyed U.S. transport planes and P-8 aircraft, alleging they were heavily damaged. This has not been confirmed. There's a new FIFA World Cup champion.
21: With the last chance of the game, he'll lift his ball for it. Simon thought about coming, stays at home. It's knocked down.
4: Fox Sports, Spain beating defending champ Argentina 1-0 in extra time at the stadium in New Jersey, the first championship for Spain in 16 years. NORAD says more than 10 aircraft entered restricted space over Bedminster, New Jersey and East Rutherford today. The restrictions in place as the president made his way from his property in Bedminster to the site of the World Cup. NORAD had to dispatch F-16 fighter aircraft to intercept. 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
24: House Republicans are moving forward with a budget reconciliation package that includes funding for the ongoing conflict in Iran, national defense, and voter regulations. Texas Republican Congressman Jody Arrington says time is ticking for Congress to take action.
25: We have to get started now because the window's closing. We have about 100 days left before November, and these are the two policy imperatives that we must advance.
24: The budget reconciliation bill contains portions of the Save America Act, the election integrity legislation that encourages states to adopt a voter identification requirement rule. A vote to end military aid to Israel is exposing a rift in the Democratic Party. Fox's Chad Pergram reports from Capitol Hill.
26: Democratic Pennsylvania Senator John Fetterman threatening to desert his party if the party deserts Israel. The left says the party simply represents where its voters stand. Even Democrats who favor the aid pin the change on Israel. Missouri Democrat Wesley Bell opposed cutting off money to Israel. He faces Israel skeptic Cori Bush in next month's primary. Pro-Israel Republicans worry about the Democrats' anti-Israel tie. Fetterman says Democrats need him, especially if Democrats flip four seats to claim the majority. If Fetterman bolts, he could swing Senate control to the GOP. On Capitol Hill, Chad Pergram, Fox News.
24: There were at least three mass shootings in the U.S. this weekend. Two people were killed, three more injured at a party in Oklahoma City. Police say they're still talking to witnesses hoping to find a suspect. Nine people injured outside a nightclub in Minneapolis. There's been no arrests there. And 10 people were hurt in downtown Tucson, Arizona, including a suspect who was shot by police as he tried to take off. And Vice President J.D. Vance and Second Lady Usha Vance announcing they have welcomed their fourth child to the world Sunday morning. The name, baby boy Alec Neal. I'm Sue Guzman. This is Fox News.
27: Tonight we'll see areas of smoke and otherwise partly cloudy skies and a low of 63. And Monday we'll see mixed skies with a high of 84, but we are tracking chances of showers and storms, some of them being severe. And Tuesday will be sunny and cooler with a high of 78. With your Storm Track forecast, I'm meteorologist Tanner Blonky.
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0: 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The one and only, Bill Cunningham.
1: Hi, Billy Cunningham, the great American. Of course, off the air, I was talking to John Lott briefly about soccer. Of course, Spain won the World Cup 1-0 over Argentina. I was kind of rooting for Argentina because of Messi. I think Messi's the GOAT of all the GOATs. But John Lott made a classic comment off the air, which is, why would you have a sport in which the object is to use your head to hit a ball, a hard ball? I have no idea, but that's soccer, which some say is a communistic sport. That's a different issue. But John Lott, welcome again to the Bill Cunningham Show. You're not much of a soccer fan, nor am I, and because it's too boring. It ran around like crazy. I sat there for almost 2 hours, and it was one goal or one point scored the whole 2 hours, and Spain's the world champs, whatever that means. Let's talk about you, why we need Save America Act. A couple of days ago, Tom Tillis, who's a clown from North Carolina, came out. He's gonna fight it. You got Murkowski says probably no. You got Collins, maybe yes or no. You got Mitch McConnell. Poor Mitch. I think he's in a nursing home somewhere. Then you got the senator from Cassidy from Louisiana, not too strong on it. And then you have others opposed to it. So first of all, make the argument as to why it'd be helpful to have the Save America Act and why that's particularly good for minorities.
2: Right. Well, yeah, I mean, a lot of Democrats are claiming that this is somehow going to discriminate against blacks and Hispanics. You know, the weird thing is that the types of rules that they're talking about in the Save America Act, both in terms of government issued photo IDs and also proof of citizenship, is something that you see in virtually all the rest of the world. I mean, if you take something like Hispanics, for example, Mexico has rules that are essentially the same as the Save America Act. You have to have a government-issued photo ID. In fact, they even go beyond it. You have to have certain biometric information like thumbprints and other things on it. Plus, you have to go in with a birth certificate or a passport or essentially the same types of ID that would be required to prove citizenship in the Save America Act to go and prove citizenship in Mexico. In fact, all the countries in South America have rules like that for people to go and register to vote and vote. But somehow Hispanics in the United States aren't viewed as being as competent as people in Mexico or in the rest of South America. You look at blacks, for example. All the countries in Africa require government-issued photo IDs to be able to go and vote. All but two of them require similar types of ID to go and prove citizenship before you're allowed to register to vote. You look at Europe. There are 47 countries in Europe. All 47 countries in Europe require government-issued photo IDs to be able to go and vote. They have to prove citizenship one way or the other. A few of them are like the United States in terms of doing it. Other ones have basically a registry where they know whether somebody's a citizen of the United States or not, and they check the voter registration list against that registry. But, you know, there's so many other things that people are concerned about preventing fraud in other countries that they'd be shocked by the rules in the United States. So, for example, you look at Europe, 39 of the 47 countries in Europe ban absentee ballots. We're not talking about mail-in ballots where you just send it out to everybody. They ban absentee ballots for people living in the country. The other eight countries, six of them, first of all of them, all the other eight require that you have to have a government-issued photo ID to go in person and pick up the absentee ballot. They will not send it to you in the mail because they want to make sure that the person who's voting is the one who should be getting the ballot. But six of the eight countries also limit it to people who are in the hospital or in the military, and they will not take your word for it that you can't be available to vote. They require third-party verification from either the hospital, a sworn statement from the hospital, or from the military to indicate that you will not be available to go and vote on election day. So, you know, and the thing is, some of these countries around the rest of the world used to have rules similar to what we have here in the United States, Mexico, for example, parts of Europe, but they had massive vote fraud that caused them to go and change their rules. France, for example, used to have absentee ballots similar to what we have in the United States. And then in 1975, basically only because, and here's the thing, it's hard to detect this fraud.
1: Right.
2: And the reason is because the people who are buying the votes and the people who are selling the votes both have an incentive to go and hide that the fraud is occurring.
1: Yeah.
2: And so they only discovered it in France because a couple of people had guilty conscience that literally hundreds of thousands of votes were being purchased by the mafia that was there. And so they got rid of and banned absentee ballots. You know, the other thing is people make this claim that, well, we just don't have fraud in the United States. We have a massive history of vote fraud in the United States. One thing most people don't know is that we didn't have secret ballots until relatively late in the United States. The first state to adopt secret ballots was Kentucky in 1880. The last state to move to secret ballots was South Carolina in 1950. And what used to happen is there'd be a ballot box up in the front of the room, and you would drop in colored pieces of paper based on which party you were voting for. And the parties would stand on either side of the ballot box, and they would keep a record of how you voted.
1: Yeah.
2: And then they would pay people based on how they voted. And when states got rid of that process and adopted secret ballots, there was a 10 percentage point drop on average in voter turnout rates. It turns out that some people, when they weren't getting paid anymore, didn't vote. Mm. But it just goes and shows you how massive the vote buying was. And people forget, at that time, absentee ballots were banned in many places. And even the ones that did it banned things like ballot harvesting. And they made it so that you had to have, it was restricted on who could get the absentee ballots.
1: Right.
2: And the reason why they did that was because they were concerned that if you could, just like you could show people how you voted with the old rules before it was a secret ballot, they were worried that you would be able to go in with an absentee ballot, show somebody how you voted, and then with ballot harvesting, give them the ballot so they would know it was going to be voted. And so then they would pay you. If they didn't know how you were going to vote, then there's no reason to go and pay you.
1: I tell you, one of the classic things is Senator Slotkin, Democrat senator in Michigan, said about a week ago that the Save America Act will make it harder for Democrats to win elections. Which means the cheating, you can imagine the cheating that takes place in like blue cities, blue states, like in California, when the homeless population is about 75,000 people and the activists go among the homeless population a day or two before the election. Hundreds of volunteers have the ballots in hand. You sign them whatever name you want to use and they're going in the ballot box. Away we go. And in 1960, most people assume that if Mayor Daley in Chicago did not cheat, Kennedy never would have been elected president. Nixon would have won Illinois, in which case, shall we say, the course of American history is different. Now it's industrial strength. When in many blue cities, blue states, if you have a driver's license, irrespective of citizenship, you get mailed out a ballot. That is ripe for fraud and for felonies. You got to be a U.S. citizen to vote. And then California, Oregon, Washington, Massachusetts, New York, they simply mail out the ballots to every registered voter or everyone with a driver's license and wait to see what comes back. That causes massive fraud. And Democratic senators say, like Slotkin, if we have legitimate election, Democrats can't win. What does that say?
2: I actually lived for a brief time in Nevada in 2020. And the apartment that I was in, there were mail-in ballots that were for like the four previous residents that had lived in that apartment. You go walk through the mailroom and you'd literally find hundreds of mail-in ballots strewn on the floor of the mailroom because lots of people were getting ballots for other people. And I could have gone and picked up the ballots and mailed them in. And how are they going to determine that I would have sent in 100 ballots? You know, there's no way that they could have determined that. And, you know, they, with the massive number of mail-in ballots, they really didn't check in most places, even make an attempt to try to check the signatures on the ballots that were there. And, you know, in any case, so look, we have real concerns that are here. And the point is, there's like no other country in the world that has mail-in ballots. There's no other country in the world that has, you know, the types of rules that we have in terms of not guarding against fraud in the election. And of course, we have all these other things that have just come out in the last week with like Department of Homeland Security indicating that there's in just four states where it's over 250,000 illegal aliens who they say were registered to vote. Now, we don't know how many of those voted in the 2024 election, but also it's probably an underestimate because in none of those states would the Democrats help the Department of Homeland Security go and check the voter registration list. You have all these states that are refusing, despite what federal law says, where they're supposed to turn over their voter registration list. I mean, the federal government has an interest in monitoring federal elections, and obviously people who are registered to vote can go and vote in federal elections. But and you have in something like 10 states, there was well over 400,000 dead people who were registered there. So, you know,
1: it's so obvious. You know, it's so obvious. And Democrats have figured out that they benefit through illegals voting. Senator, then Representative Adam Schiff said in 2018 in California, the hacking of voter registration databases or a voter equipment is one keystroke away. And the answer is that's true. Now, I don't know about Venezuela, all that kind of stuff. I'm talking about voter ID, show up and vote, have a paper trail. Until recently, the Democrats wanted a paper trail. But they flipped on that too. They don't want a paper trail. They don't want voter ID because they figured out the only way they can win is by cheating. And when President Trump spoke on Thursday night, it was the disgrace that ABC and NBC did not air it live, nor did CNN, because they were in fear that the American people would hear the facts. They didn't. CNN, Brian Stelter made some stupid comment as, we can't trust the American voter to hear objectively what's going on. We want to tell them what the president said. We don't want to let that happen. That's a violation, I think, of FCC rules. I know a network's going to be in trouble for that. But the system is bass-ackwards when you have numerous Republicans in the Senate, John Lott, that will not vote for this. That's flabbergasting to me.
2: Right. Well, I mean, you have three that are solidly not going to vote for it. Susan Collins has indicated that, I guess, that she is likely to vote for it now. But, you know, it's the question of, will they put it as part of the budget reconciliation bill that was just passed out of the House? Because otherwise they're going to need to pick up, you know, something like 10 Democrats.
1: No.
2: And they can't even pick up one.
1: No.
2: There. You know, the interesting thing is you go back to 2005 and there was an election integrity report that was put out by Jimmy Carter and James Baker. You had people like Tom Daschle, obviously prominent Democrat leader of the Senate. You had people like Lee Hamilton, who was a well-known Democrat from Indiana, who were on the commission there. And the commission warned about absentee ballots, saying that they were the prime area for fraud to be able to occur. You know, this isn't even the mail-in ballots that were just sent out to everybody who was registered. And you know, they were talking about the fact that you could have vote buying and other problems that would be occurring, pressure put on people to go and vote particular ways. And, you know, but now you have it so that the Democrat and the press are, even though they were adamant about these problems before, are claiming that it doesn't exist at all.
1: And doesn't exist.
2: Ignoring doesn't what happens in all the rest of the world. One of the things that's interesting, you look at some place like Mexico, which adopted its rules in 1991. they required you have to have a government-issued photo ID. You have to pick it up in person. You have to go and apply in person. In some parts of Mexico, you have to travel 100 miles to the one place to be able to go and do it. No absentee ballots. And the idea was, well, you know, you're going to reduce voter turnout. In fact, voter turnout increased dramatically. In the three presidential elections prior to it, there was like a 59% turnout. In the three presidential elections after it, there was like a 68% average turnout. And basically what happened was when people believed that their votes were more likely to matter, that there would be less fraud that was occurring, people were actually more willing to go and take the time to go and get the ID and vote.
1: Well, I like to talk about for a moment the Olive Garden challenge, and I'm kind of a fan of Olive Garden. I go there. I like kind of their stuff. They now have a promotion, John Lott, that says you have an endless, a bottomless pasta if you have an ID, and we can determine who you are, and we will have your name down, and we're going to take a photocopy of your driver's license or ID of some form in order to get bottomless pasta at Olive Garden. You need an ID. But to vote for the president, you don't. That is outrageous.
2: Look, you have to have a government ID to get a job. You have to have government ID to have a bank account. You have to have a government ID to fly in a plane or buy alcohol or do virtually anything else in society. You know, if people who are on welfare can figure out how to get a government-issued photo ID to be able to do it, why do you believe... And, you know, if you look at polls,
1: great majority.
2: It's across the board.
1: Great majority.
2: You know, it's poor people support government-issued IDs, blacks, Hispanics,
1: yeah, sure.
2: And

0: John Lott, thanks for coming on the Bill Cunningham Show. John, thank you.
1: Thanks for being there, Bill.
0: God bless you. Let's continue with more. Bottomless pasta, yes. Vote for president, no. Democrats figured out they win by cheating. Bill Cunningham with you every Sunday night.
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0: Hi, Billy Cunningham, the great American, once again, is reporting tonight of some mass shooting event in Tucson, Arizona, etc. And I would say, you know, John Lott often talks about gun control and things of that issues because he's so good about that. One thing to consider about gun control, there's no such a thing as gun violence. There is just violence. Do you say flat, do you

say fist violence if someone dies by getting beaten. Don't use violence to promote your anti-gun agenda. There's no such a thing as knife violence or bat violence or beating to death violence. What it is, simply, is the fact that gun violence is a moniker used by the radical left. Because guns are not violent, people are. They want to ban guns and ban the Second Amendment. That's what's going on here. I'll just continue with more. And if a line becomes available, 866-647-7337. Bill Cunningham with you and all of the great Americans every day.

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8: Tonight we'll see areas of smoke and otherwise partly cloudy skies and a low of 63. And Monday we'll see mixed skies with a high of 84, but we are tracking chances of showers and storms, some of them being severe. And Tuesday will be sunny and cooler with a high of 78. With your Storm Track forecast, I'm meteorologist Tanner Blonkey.

0: Billy Cunningham, the Great American. Of course, I watch most congressional hearings on YouTube off hours, and one of the things happening is that there is sincere belief, I think, among many United States senators and congressmen that there are, shall we say, UFOs and, shall we say, aliens that are visiting the Earth and doing certain things. In the past, it was a 1950s-type movie. Today, it's a reality. I don't dismiss whatsoever the testimony under oath of naval pilots who talk about orbs or other devices that exceed human capability and what is happening. A man that has written a book on the subject and has had some connection with an orb is Indy Peterson. Indy Peterson is author of Sacrificing Humanity, The UFO is a Portent of Nuclear War, and himself had a close encounter with an orb in South America. And at the present time, in Sacrificing Humanity, Peterson also points out that maybe there's an advantage that we do not have when it comes to dealing with individuals. And I'm told by the scientific community it's impossible to travel from one galaxy to another. But that, I don't think that's the case. Indy Peterson, welcome again to the Bill Cunningham Show. And first of all, over the last few months, there's been more testimony accepted by many responsible politicians that there is somehow connection to UFO witnessing and whistleblowers available. They're giving all this information. And by the way, having spoken indirectly with the president, I think Donald Trump believes that these things are real. I wish he'd give us more information. So if you can, talk about your own encounter with an orb. And secondly, what does it portend for the United States of America, in fact, the world in general?
1: Okay. Well, thank you for having me back. Appreciate it. So my own encounter with the orb, everything started when I purchased an island in Patagonia in remote Chile on the coastline, and probably one of the most remote places on the planet that was inaccessible prior to the road going, the dirt road going in down there. To make this long story short, my business partner and I were coming back. I was in the project of building a $60 million resort on the island over water, top of a waterfall. Had a number one architect, Antoine Predock, down there at a great expense. And getting investors coming down there. Met a lot of these breakaway civilization people, which I can talk about later if you'd like.
0: Yeah.
1: And so my business partner and I were coming up on the Camino Austral at 3 a.m., when we left the last town of Port Assistance, a little tiny town, which was 100 miles south of us. There was not a single human being out there in the park in the middle of the night in the winter at 3 a.m. And we pulled over, and first we saw it in the distance zipping around, doing all the right angle turns and all that stuff. So initially it looked like a star, but it seeing us watching it, it came down and hovered over the tree next to the truck where the truck was parked. And then it navigated very intelligently between the space of the tree and the truck down to my side window, right where my head was. And my face was pressed up against the glass, and I was looking inside of it. And it's got a liquid metal churning going on inside of it. Mm. This whole thing took about 15 minutes, so it rules out ball lightning and the piezoelectric effect as other possible explanations. But I could tell that the engine was very powerful when I looked inside this. It was only 2 feet in front of my face, which is closer than any human being that I know of that lived to tell about it. Because the famous Stanford pathologist who studied these victims who had experienced these on nuclear launch sites, which they're interrupting, by the way, and taking control of, command and control systems, they go out and get zapped by these things. Hmm. And of the 100 that Gary Nolan, the Stanford pathologist, studied for the victims' families as a consultant, 25 died, and the rest had serious brain damage similar to Havana syndrome. Hmm. So I was fortunate, but in the congressional hearings, they say some of the orbs aren't all the same.
0: Right.
1: The red ones, which we saw on tranche number 4 that were on the moon, those are the most dangerous ones. those are the ones that will fry you.
0: Yeah. So, and your story, you say the to my way of thinking, Congressman Tim Burchett of Tennessee is somber and sober, He's always holding news conferences pressing for more transparency about these visitors, UAPs and UFOs. And he's also remarked publicly, I heard him say it, that if the classified information that the congressman has received is of such a character, it would keep Americans awake at night, that it's serious. And this is one of the more conservative, shall I say, normal representatives. Do you know what he's talking about?
1: Oh, yeah. Actually, I will add to his quote. He said when he got the hell scared out of him, excuse the French, first I will maintain FCC ratings here. The things I've seen, you'd be up at night worrying, he said. Worrying was a key word. And then he added later, I'm not suicidal, repeating the mantra of the 11 missing or dead scientists that are all related to UFOs that are suddenly gone missing. Like one of them was with two of her colleagues on a trail. She was the one that was responsible for looking into the materials that these things are made out of, because in Congress they said they do 3,000 G's. Our aircraft fall apart and disintegrate at 17 G's. So how is it that these things do 3,000 G's with the right angle turns and completely defy our physics? But she was on a trail. She's one of the experts in the materials, because the materials is the key to these. And she was 30 feet behind, not yards, but feet behind one of her friends, and she just disappeared, gone. And there's 11 of these now. So there's a quite a so when Burchett says, I'm not suicidal, he's repeating the mantra of those who've been briefed on these things or are scientists who are looking into how these things run or the materials they're made out of, and they vanish.
0: Well, why doesn't the government, whether it was Obama or Biden, if he knew what he was doing, or Trump, make it public? Why not? Burchett is a good guy, Tennessee congressman, and he has information that we don't. What interest is there in not making these things completely public? Why?
1: Well, I believe that Trump is being the most transparent president we have, because he released the JFK files and says release them, and people are fighting that. He said release the UFO files. He said release the Epstein files. The Epstein files, the last tranche, was horrifying beyond belief. I can't even talk about in the radio what's in those things. I've read hundreds of them, and they're there's one girl, and this one I can quote on the radio. Just this young girl is in her bed, and she's praying to Jesus to save her life. This is Epstein in his email, so this is his own words. He said she's in her bed praying to Jesus to save her life. Whoops, WHOOPS, unquote. Which means he killed her. And then his friend says, oh, that's it. They're really sick. But so the same thing with these UFO files. They start off, a lot of people are going around them because they're getting fed up with this. And so they're releasing things out through, what's really interesting, the orb experience I had, which I believe, because I've been on so many shows, but I think on your show, I was one of the first ones to explain it on your show, that the orb, it was almost like something out of Star Trek, where it materialized in front of my face into a being with a head and torso and so forth. And I had not heard of anyone who had ever experienced that before. It was kind of like beam me up, Scotty. Yeah. So it was slowly materializing. And I'd never seen anything like that anywhere until this latest data dump, where there's hundreds of files that were dumped through unofficial channels to get them out through military, high-level military people. And in one of those, there's an orb that's doing exactly that. It's called anamorphous orb, not amorphous, but anamorphous, which means its arms and legs come in last. It's starting to materialize. The one I saw actually materialized more. So these small orbs it was right in front of me. It's the size of a bowling ball, and it's got this massive, powerful engine of metal churning right in 2 feet in front of my face. I couldn't be any closer to sit and examine this thing. It was only the piece of the side glass of the side window of the truck between me and it. That's it. And my face is pressed up against the glass, and it was right next to the glass. So It couldn't get any closer.
0: Indy Peterson,
1: yeah,
0: what you're saying is the same thing said by U.S. Air Force and naval pilots, that the orbs travel at right angles at 3,000 Gs, hundreds or thousands of miles an hour. They dive into the ocean and then pop out of the ocean, things that human beings, we cannot do. And one thing about the Trumpster, that's a great point you made, Indy, is that he wants to make things public. The Kennedy wants to release that. He got it. And then they file the lawsuits. The Epstein files, there's 2 million released, another million. He wants those released. Martin Luther King Jr. files are due to be released next year in 2027, but the family's suing him, so he can't release the files about ML King. And now he wants to release these things. And he's being sued again not to release them. One other thing in your articles is some are preparing for this, specifically billionaires. Explain with those who have a lot of money, maybe they have inside information, what are the billionaires doing?
1: Well, I met quite a few of these in what Catherine Austin Fitz, our former Assistant Secretary of HUD, calls a breakaway civilization, that Dolan was the one that first coined that term for these people. X-Files calls them the syndicate, where they go around murdering people with impunity, cancer man or smoking man, however you call them. You know, X-Files, Chris Carter had those, he admitted he had scripts for X-Files leaked to him by a whistleblower in the UFO and the CIA to get the UFO information out through fiction.
0: Yeah.
1: So anyway, so I met a number of these people in this, is what they call it, numbers of people are calling it breakaway civilization, billionaires. Down there, I'll give you a couple of quick stories because we don't have much time, but I elaborate about this in my book, Sacrificing Humanity. One was the Morgans of the Chase Morgan Bank that just paid $290 million to the Epstein victims. This is all related. A number of the Epstein victims saw UFOs there at Zorro Ranch and woke up, Juliet woke up on a table naked with people in hazmat suits and very large figures that didn't look human, as you described it, creating hybrids. Anyway, so we can take her story with a grain of salt. I don't know. Maybe it's true. If it's true, it's really horrifying. Anyway, so the Morgans, when I was taking one of this rich family to my island project, a $60 million resort, he wasn't asking the questions that normal investors ask. And I know those questions because I had a lot of people out taking them out. So I'm on the boat going there, and he keeps on asking questions about where the caves are. There's massive cave structures in the island, and he wants to know where they are. And he kept on asking that, and I got frustrated, and I said, well, why do you keep on asking about caves? And he's very serious. His body language and everything communicates everything. And he tilted his head back, looked at space, and said, because we have a lot of friends returning.
0: Hmm. So the billionaires, those in the know. I ask you off the air this question, Indy Peterson. Assuming these things exist, and I believe they do, most in the military believe they do, most in Congress believe they do, the president believes they exist. What is their purpose in coming? Would they be friend or foe?
1: That's a very good question. I believe they're foe. I believe we're in a parallel situation to when the Europeans first landed here with the Native Americans. And initially, we were friendly and good relations with them. And eventually, they were largely killed off and stuck on reservation. I believe that we're the new Indians, and we're going to be repeating that. The situation in South America, which is the front lines for this battle, I've witnessed, there's entire islands like Colores, where there's, it's an island very similar to the island. When I bought my island project, it's a part of the island, it's 9 miles of a national park. There's no other way into it. It's very similar to Colores in Brazil, in that it's very remote, it's on the coast. An entire village of 400 people were attacked. You can look this up online. Attacked and struck by these UFOs, and 40 were seriously burned. And it's just a tiny village. It's all there were there. 40 went to the hospital for serious burns, and 2 to 3 were died, depending on the numbers. And plus, I don't want to horrify your audience here, but I've seen the blood-curdling photos of humans that are being cored out like the cattle. That I saw the largest cattle mutilation right across the narrow fjord from my island, where hundreds of cattle and sheep were mutilated in Patagonia in dozens in one single night. Mm. And all the explanations that you can possibly come up with the cattle for the cattle mutilations, well, this is government. How much time do I got left?
0: About a minute. 1 minute okay. To save humanity.
1: Okay, I can tell you, I can go through a list of reasons why the examples, you know, U.S. military is down there, so they're not doing tests of radiation. Neither was the Chilean military. Helicopters, you can't get down there. We tried for a TB project, and pranksters can't pull this off in the winter because they have to go past the families that are intermarried, and they know when someone comes in on dirt road. And you can't take one step in the rainforest without sinking in the muck, and there's no tracks. So, and there's lights, and it causes a psychosis collectiva of the population because they saw all the UFOs sucking their cows up and exsanguinating them.
0: Well, I can say this. You raised the question in your book and in your columns. Are we, as America, is the world witnessing the gradual colonization of humanity by technologically superior intelligence already operating here? And most in Congress say, correct. I think the president says, correct. How to prepare against it, I have no idea. It's only scratching the surface. Alien Colonization, the book is by Indy Peterson, I-N-D-Y Peterson, P-E-D-E-R-S-O-N.
1: Sacrificing humanity.
0: That's it. The UFO is a port of nuclear war. It's everywhere, and I love getting you on every few months, especially after a congressional hearing. And when I see...
1: I'd love to update you regularly. The last tranche number 4 was amazing.
0: Please, we'll do that in about a month or two. But when you and Congressman Burchett of Tennessee says it is earth-shattering what's happening, I tend to believe it. Once again, Indy Peterson, thanks for coming on the Bill Cunningham Show. And Indy, you're a great American. God bless you. Thank you.
1: Thank you.
0: God bless you. Now let's continue with more. Forewarned is forearmed. Are we being colonized and are they breeding with our women? Those are the issues. Bill Cunningham with you every Sunday night.

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13: Hi, Billy Cunningham, The Great American. I thought it might be good to hear from Indy Peterson on some Art Bell type stuff. May God rest his soul. Because when I hear Congressman Burchett out of Tennessee saying, if you could see the things I've seen in classified hearings, it would shock you. I want to hear more about it. And this president should release everything that he can release. I know he'll be sued for it immediately. But whatever it is, Trump's got to do what he can do to solve things. We began about 3 hours ago hoping that the reports out of the Middle East are accurate through Saudi Arabia and Israel, that the Khomeini Part 3 has left the capital and that they're ready, the regime is ready to collapse. I'll believe it when I see it. But I also offer condolences to the family left behind of the three U.S. service personnel, the troops that were killed the last night or two. And may God accept their soul into his hands and give them the reward they deserve in heaven above. So let's stay tuned for the next several weeks to see what happens. But I have hope that in the long run, before it's all said and done, that America will be supreme, that we will get rid of the scourge from this earth, Iran, and the world will be much better off. Bill Cunningham, The Great American, with you every Sunday night.
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19: More death in Iran. I'm Ted Lindner, Fox News. CENTCOM unleashing a new wave of strikes against Iran for a ninth straight night. Sunday, CENTCOM announcing another U.S. service member has died after a controlled explosion in northern Iraq. This after two troops were killed Saturday in an Iranian strike in Jordan that left one service member missing. The latest from Fox's Mike Tobin.
20: The remains of that third missing U.S. service member have been recovered. So you're talking about three people killed by that strike. Service members were disposing of the explosives in an an Iranian attack drone with a controlled explosion. Something went wrong and another U.S. service member was killed. All of this according to Central Command. The U.S. responded to the U.S. loss of life with an intensified round of strikes into Iran. This marks the first time the U.S. has had any loss of life since that memorandum of understanding was signed, which is now largely disregarded.
19: Meantime, the Times of Israel, citing media in Saudi Arabia, that Iran's supreme leader Mojtaba Khamenei has left the country, although Tehran not yet confirming that. There's a new FIFA World Cup champion.
15: And with the last chance of the game, he'll lift his ball for it. Simon thought about coming, stays at home. It's knocked down and only finds Ferran Torres. His final touch of the game. He had the decisive touch as well. Spain, for the second time in their history, have won the World Cup.
19: And a call on Fox Sports as Spain defeats defending champion Argentina 1-0 in extra time at the stadium in New Jersey. It's the first championship for Spain in 16 years. NORAD says more than 10 aircraft entered restricted airspace over Bedminster and East Rutherford in New Jersey on Sunday. The restrictions in place as the president made his way from his property in Bedminster to the site of the World Cup. Of those 10, NORAD says it had to dispatch F-16 fighter aircraft to intercept three of them. 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
19: House Republicans moving forward with a budget reconciliation package that includes funding for the ongoing war in Iran, national defense, and voter regulations. Texas Republican Congressman Jody Arrington says it's time for Congress to act.
24: We have to get started now because the window's closing. We have about 100 days left before November, and these are the two policy imperatives that we must advance.
19: The budget reconciliation bill contains portions of the election integrity legislation known as the Save America Act, including grants encouraging states to adopt voter identification requirements. A vote to end military aid to Israel exposes a rift in the Democratic Party. Fox's Chad Pergram with more.
25: Democratic Pennsylvania Senator John Fetterman threatening to desert his party if the party deserts Israel. The left says the party simply represents where its voters stand. Even Democrats who favor the aid pin the change on Israel. Missouri Democrat Wesley Bell opposed cutting off money to Israel. He faces Israel skeptic Cori Bush in next month's primary. Pro-Israel Republicans worry about the Democrats' anti-Israel tie. Fetterman says Democrats need him, especially if Democrats flip four seats to claim the majority. If Fetterman bolts, he could swing Senate control to the GOP. On Capitol Hill, Chad Pergram, Fox News.
19: At least three mass shootings across the U.S. this weekend. Two people killed, three more hurt during an Oklahoma City party. Police say they're still talking to witnesses, hoping to find a suspect. Nine people injured outside a nightclub in Minneapolis. No arrests in that case yet. And 10 people hurt in downtown Tucson, Arizona, including a suspect who was shot by police as he tried to take off. Vice President J.D. Vance and Second Lady Usha Vance welcoming their fourth child of the world Sunday morning, baby boy Alec Neal, born at Walter Reed Medical Center in Maryland. The proud parents announcing they were expecting in January. The couple also has three other children aged 9, 6, and 4. I'm Ted Lindner. This is Fox News.
26: For the rest of tonight, we're expecting patchy smoke and a partly cloudy evening with a low around 64. We'll have a south-southwest wind around 5 to 7 miles per hour. From Monday, showers and thunderstorms are likely, mainly before 4 p.m. Then showers likely and possibly a thunderstorm after 5 p.m. We'll have patchy smoke before 8 a.m. Otherwise, a partly sunny day with a high near 83. Monday night, a chance of showers and thunderstorms before 10 p.m. Then a chance of showers between 10 p.m. and 1 a.m. We'll have partly cloudy skies with a low around 66. On Tuesday, a mostly sunny day with a high near 79. We'll have a northwest wind around 10 to 15 miles per hour with gusts as high as 24 miles per hour. Tuesday night, mostly clear with a low around 53. For Wednesday, a sunny day with a high near 76. Wednesday night, mostly clear with a low around 54. For Thursday, a sunny day with a high near 81. Thursday night, a 20% chance of showers after 1 a.m. Otherwise, a partly cloudy evening with a low around 59. I'm Tom Schumacher, WSAU.

0: From the Great Lakes, on the other side of Erie, I'm Ryan Recker, your host tonight on Coast to Coast AM. Oh, whenever I hear that music kick in, better than any shot of espresso you can put into your body. Great, great show planned for you. In the first half, we're going to talk to the Haunted Housewives. Teresa Argy and Kathy Weber, a duo that uncovers stories of the paranormal by going into the field and researching them. I'm looking forward to hearing about their experiences. In the second half of the show, Paul Blake Smith wrote books on a variety of topics. He's here to discuss the UFO bombshell before Roswell. I know this is going to be a good show because as I was preparing for the show, I'm kind of scrolling Facebook and up pops Harry Houdini. It's almost like it was planned that way. But when I see a picture of Harry Houdini, I know it's going to be a good show. If you want to email me, Ryan Recker at coasttocoastam.com. I do check my emails through the show and I try to respond to them during the break. So feel free to send me a message. Sometimes you have questions for the guest, but we do open the phone line so you get to talk to them directly. Have a lot to get to on the show today, and I want to congratulate Spain on winning the World Cup in the United States. East Rutherford, New Jersey, where they played tonight, beat Argentina. Great game. I'm not a soccer fan per se, but from what I can tell, very exciting game. And I know a lot of people were watching that. I know it was a very successful America's World Cup. It sounds like we played a fine host between Mexico, United States, and Canada. Let's hope that we get the games again sometime in the future. If you go to coasttocoastam.com, you can find some fantastic stories on there, too. I was reading a lot of stories about robots on our website right now. 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

0: And welcome back to Coast AM. I'm your host, Ryan Recker. If you want to email me during the show, ryanrecker@coasttocoastam.com. Known as the Haunted Housewives, they are a unique paranormal duo that hits the field, uncovers true stories of America's most intriguing haunted locations. Joining us now, Teresa Argy and Kathy Weber. Welcome to Coast AM.
1: Thanks, Ryan.
2: Thank you, Ryan.
0: Well, I'm happy to have you on the show tonight, and it's interesting that a duo joins us tonight. You go and you investigate haunted places. There's sure a lot. Any specific regions you like to check out? Any more haunted than others?
1: Well, Kathy and I are a duo because we basically share a brain, and we probably couldn't work without each other. We've been doing it so long. We really like our native state, Ohio. There's a lot of history here, and we follow the history to find the hauntings. And I mean, that's kind of how I hooked up with Kathy, because she was the historian. And actually, where Kathy's from is prime ghost territory, the city she lives in.
2: I'm from Kathy, Willoughby, and Willoughby is where all the stories came from that Teresa started to love. And she kept explaining to me, I can't just tell stories about ghosts and history. I have to actually hunt the ghosts. And I told her no thanks, and now it's almost two decades later, and here we are.
0: You have to hunt them. It almost seems aggressive when you put it that way. So when you say hunt them, that means you are going to them, you're going to these haunted locations, so it's probably better you hunt them than them come to you. Let's talk about some of the different stories you've walked into. Are there any notable investigations that you've had in Ohio?
1: Some of our best investigations and our more interesting findings have happened to places here in Ohio. And again, I think, like Kathy said, I was coming from a place where, oh, I want to find ghosts. And Kathy was coming from a place where it's like, well, you know, we need to know the history before we can kind of know what's going on with any sort of haunting. And that's what I learned from her. And so we focus now on, when we look for places or investigations, or when we go to places, we really want a place that has a unique or interesting history. So it could be the most haunted place in the world, but if it's just some old apartment building with not a lot of history, it doesn't really intrigue us enough to actually look and go. I mean, there are ghost hunters out there that will go anywhere, and that's great for them. But for Kathy and I, we look for history. And like she was talking about Willoughby, Ohio, where Kathy owns and operates the Willoughby Ghost Walk, which is the best ghost tour in the nation, been going for 19 years. But just even there, the history is good because the town is historic. And we do have a lot of those kind of towns here in Ohio. You got to kind of look for them. But like Kathy says, you got to look for them. So some of our favorite places are local, like Willoughby Cole, and a lot of places in Willoughby that we like to talk about. So we start from a place of history, and that usually leads us to ghosts.
2: Yeah. And think about it, Ryan, when you're driving around and you look over and you see this big old house, you got to be curious to know what the history is. And then, you know, the next thing that comes to mind is, I wonder if there's any ghosts in there. So history and ghosts kind of go together for us.
0: Right. I'm in the Detroit area, so not far from you. And Willoughby, right on Lake Erie outside of Cleveland. There's a lot of history when you look at some of these different trading routes. And, you know, when there's a waterway involved with it in a point, you know, like Detroit, for example, a lot of history whenever you look back in the shipping lanes and where any type of shipping would have been. So what kind of things are you looking for besides an old house? And you do some of these different tours. Is it just something that looks old is attracting you to it to find its history? Or do you get a certain feel sometimes, a feeling that, ooh, there might be something going on here?
1: Oh, sometimes it's the history, but sometimes we just go, that place looks really interesting. And we just kind of want to know about, how it was built or who lived there. That's, we like the personal point of view too. Like, who lived there? Like, was it a family? Was it someone who owned a business? How did they start? How did they live? How did they die? What's going on there? So we are attracted to the older places for sure. Mm-hmm. But any place can be interesting if, if the story is there. And again, like, we don't do a lot of residential anymore. I used to do a lot of that when I first started in this field, but residential hauntings are not our thing. But like Kathy said, you can find ghosts everywhere. And again, Detroit, very much like Cleveland, there's a lot of old buildings. There's a lot of old industrial history and a lot of stuff that happened along Lake Erie with the ships and the boats and the shipping lanes. So right there, that itself is intriguing. And then, you know, when you go further south away from the lake, you can find interesting things as well. Like some of our favorite places are here in Ohio, and a lot of them just happen to be old, interesting places with a history or with a reputation to be haunted. And we also find that very intriguing and challenging to go, well, the reputation of this place says that, you know, 17 children died in a fire and that's why they haunt the place. And Kathy will be like, I don't know, I think I would have read about that or heard about that. And then we dig up the history. So sometimes it's the reputation that draws us, and sometimes it's just the place itself.
0: Yeah, the reputation side of it's interesting because you have a certain expectation when you walk into it. And sometimes when you put your mind in that with that reputation, it seems like it could taint an investigation, because in the back of your mind, you're thinking, okay, I'm going to accept that this is haunted because 17 children died in this. But that's not necessarily always the case of the history of it. So I'm guessing sometimes you've walked into buildings and it's been a disappointment. You haven't found anything. So what are some of the signs you know you're about to go into a building and something's there? How can you, what's one of the first things you can tell there might be something off about that building?
2: Well, you have to realize when you're asked a lot, like Teresa and I are, to come to haunted places, we do approach it with maybe a touch of skepticism because of those stories. The stories are larger than life. They're not necessarily what happened at that historic site. So to let that story lead your mind down that road when it might not even be true, which we found out many stories were not true. So we go in probably with a healthy dose of skepticism many times. We try not to allow the stories to taint our vision of what we're going to experience. We do look, sometimes we don't even look at the history too much. We want to experience the building and experience the space. And then many times we will look up some things to see what really did occur in this building. What was it really used for? You know, did anybody die? And people seem to think that that's the precursor to having a haunted house, if someone died there. And that's not necessarily true either. It could just be the essence of all the work that was done there, or the, you know, illegal work that was done there, or many things could play on the spirits that would haunt or, you know, be in a certain place. You got to realize, just because it was an ice cream store, it doesn't mean everything in there was all, you know, unicorns and fluffy clouds. It could have been, you know, it could have been the site of something horrific. And so I think we let the space inform us many times, and not necessarily go in saying, well, we heard 17 kids died here, so it must be really haunted.
0: Yeah, but you get like a chill or a smell or goosebumps or anything like that. Is there any type of, okay, there might be something to this?
2: So, yes, and we've had that happen a lot.
1: Yeah,
2: go ahead, Teresa.
1: Kathy is more sensitive than I am about these things. I mean, we've been doing it so long, you just kind of know. And there is something to be said about women's intuition, because absolutely, sometimes, you know, we can pick up on things that maybe others can't, especially our male counterparts. And Ryan, you might not know this, but I bet if you ask some of your female friends if they're mothers. Mothers know, you know, you know how your mom always knew when you were doing something wrong or when you were in trouble or when you were lying. We kind of get that women's intuition where we know. But Kathy does at times has like feelings and visions, or she'll tell me, Teresa, I had a dream and I saw this man, and he had gray hair and he was short and a little chubby, and he had a beard, and he was wearing this and that and that. She goes, I don't know, I just keep getting this in my head. And then we'll go to the place that we're investigating, and we'll see a picture of the guy she just described on the wall. And he was someone who lived there or worked there or something like that, or or a woman. It's kind of amazing. So she can come up with that stuff. I'm like just normal, but I'm amazed by it. We do get feelings like she said, mm-hmm. we have walked into places. And again, we don't really walk into a place thinking we're scared, but there's been times and we've walked in and we've been like, whoa, this is right. Something's off.
2: Intense.
1: Yeah, this is intense. The energy is different. And you just know something's there. Something's going to happen.
2: And Trans-Allegheny Lunatic Asylum was a place like that, because both Teresa and I experienced that feeling she just described of this place is different. It feels different. It was one of the only places I didn't feel scared. I just was very concerned and I felt like getting out of the building. So that, and we shared that, her and I both shared that feeling. So it does happen. It does happen.
0: Well, tell me about that then. Well, because you get that feeling and there's got to be a point where, okay, you're getting the bad vibes or whatever it may be, and I just have to remove myself from this. But there's also the curiosity side of you where you want to continue on. So tell me about that case in particular. What made you feel that way and what you found there?
1: So that was such an interesting case. We were invited to go to TALA, Trans-Allegheny Lunatic Asylum, by some of our friends that we had met when we did a television show. And there was only, I think, a group of six of us. And then the volunteers who worked there. And this was during the day. We were spending the night because it's in another state, obviously. And we were just getting the tour. We were just literally on the tour so we could hear some of the history, get familiarize ourselves with the building. And then later on that night, we were going to go back to investigate. And we're on the tour and the tour guy is taking us around. It's broad daylight. And mm-hmm. I got that feeling. And I was like seeing things out of the corner of my eyes. And I was hearing like little, like it sounded like whispering in my ear. And I was honestly like so freaked out by it, which very, very seldom happens to me. And I didn't want to say anything. I didn't want to interrupt the tour guide. He was giving the history and I didn't want to say anything to Kathy. But when the tour was over, I'm like, Kathy, I had a bad feeling about this. I don't know if I want to go back in. I think maybe we should go back to the hotel. And then Kathy's like, oh my God, I feel the same way. It was nuts because we didn't communicate with each other that happened. But we both got very similar feelings just from being in the building. It was crazy.
0: Wow. Well, when you get those type of feelings, here's what happens sometimes. And it's good to go into investigations being skeptical. People will hear that and they'll say, oh, okay, you know, they'll kind of discount that. How would you explain to people that what you are experiencing is legitimate? Because obviously, I think people should have a level

0: it's your personal experience that is the most valuable evidence, if you will. It's the only evidence that there actually is your personal experience. And if you are closed off or not open-minded to the experience happening, then it probably won't happen. Mm-hmm. But I just say to people, you can call me a liar or crazy or anything, but it has happened to me. I have actually experienced this firsthand, and I can't give you a picture. And if I did, you would tell me it was fake. I can't give you a recording. If I did, you'd tell me it was something else. So when you tell people your own experience, that's the only value of what we're talking about. Is it real or is it not? To me, right. It is 100%. To you, who hasn't had that first personal experience, you're not quite sure what's going on, why people, so many people believe in it. Priest and I have had so many things happen, it's not funny.
1: You know, there was one time, and I was doing a late night show, and I welcomed ghost hunters into our historic building, and we spent 2 hours walking the building and them doing their investigation, and you know, they pointed out things that were weird. They recorded, and then they came back about 3 weeks later with some audio recordings of things they thought they picked up, and they kind of gave their analysis. And through that whole experience, they were certain they picked up on things. But as I walked through it, I just did not have the exact same experience. I found it fascinating how scientific they were and their instruments and the way that they measured everything. But I just never had that. So you're saying the only way, that's the only way, you have to have that personal experience and probably would be going out on ghost hunts yourself.
0: It's the only thing of value. Yeah, that it's personal. Yeah.
2: It having the personal experience is just more than like you said, Ryan, they came back 3 weeks later and played some recordings for you. But you didn't experience that. So they very well may have been like, this is legit. We know there was no contamination. We know our instruments. So we're very, we can say with gusto that this is real evidence. But for you, it wasn't your experience. So that means, you know, well, maybe it was, maybe it wasn't. And unfortunately, things can be fake these days and people lie. So that's why with Kath and I, what we're saying really, it's not only your personal experience, but that really is the thing that should count. Because like Kathy said, we could show you pictures of ghosts and videos of ghosts, and you could be like, uh-huh, okay, yeah, well, mm-hmm. I can do that 5 minutes on my computer. I could whip that up and make it look like a ghost. So to us, we don't care about evidence. We don't post our evidence. I mean, if people ask us, we'll show them, we'll play it for them and stuff. But we are not out there to prove to anyone that ghosts exist or that hauntings mm-hmm. are real or that a place is haunted. So that's why we value that personal experience, because that's what really holds weight. And we have taken people out on ghost hunts and to haunted places and investigations who did not believe in ghosts. And by the time they left, they did.
1: Oh, I'm sure.
2: Because they had personal experience.
0: Several times.
1: I'm sure. Doesn't that change you in a way? Because I think about myself, and let's say I went on a ghost hunt with you and I experienced it for myself. I would go back home that night thinking, I'm going to see another one in my own home. And that would make me feel so uneasy. Doesn't that change you in a way?
0: It can. I think that some people are seeking it, and you, I would guess, are not actively seeking it. But if you ran across it, you know, if there was suddenly a ghost, you'd say, wow, I guess that's a ghost. But I think, like you said, you have to be skeptical. Everything is not a ghost. And there is nothing scientific behind this work. I know it's bells and whistles and things are binging and banging and all that. There is no science behind it if you read into it. So we're never going to prove to you there's a ghost by using a meter and saying the meter went off, therefore a ghost. Or there's a sound, therefore a ghost. You have to realize it's when something happens to you, when you are actually touched, when you are actually hear a sound in your ear, things like that. It's real, and you can't discount it for yourself.
1: Ooh, the touching side, that scares me a little too. Joining us here is Teresa Argy and Kathy Weber, also known as the Haunted Housewives. We're going to continue our conversation with them. Have some great email questions coming in, including one from Margaret that wants to know if you ever went to Salem, Ohio.

which is near Youngstown. She said there's a lot of hauntings there. So I'll look at some of your emails. Ryan Recker at coasttocoastam.com. Feel free to give me one of those. We'll be right back.

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9: Did you know that every year over 4 million pets find their way into shelters across the United States? 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
12: For the rest of tonight, we're expecting patchy smoke and a partly cloudy evening with a low around 64. We'll have a south-southwest wind around 5 to 7 miles per hour. From Monday, showers and thunderstorms are likely, mainly before 4 p.m. Then showers likely and possibly a thunderstorm after 5 p.m. We'll have patchy smoke before 8 a.m. Otherwise, a partly sunny day with a high near 83. Monday night, a chance of showers and thunderstorms before 10 p.m. Then a chance of showers between 10 p.m. and 1 a.m. We'll have partly cloudy skies with a low around 66. On Tuesday, a mostly sunny day with a high near 79. We'll have a northwest wind around 10 to 15 miles per hour with gusts as high as 24 miles per hour. Tuesday night, mostly clear with a low around 53. For Wednesday, a sunny day with a high near 76. Wednesday night, mostly clear with a low around 54. For Thursday, a sunny day with a high near 81. Thursday night, a 20% chance of showers after 1 a.m. Otherwise, a partly cloudy evening with a low around 59. I'm Tom Schumacher, WSAU.

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1: I get a lot of emails for ideas for music beds and things, and I bet you weren't expecting Bee Gees tonight on Coast to Coast AM. Thank you for that. Some great emails are coming in now for our guest, Ryan Recker at coasttocoastam.com. Teresa RG and Kathy Weber are the Haunted Housewives, and we've been talking Ohio with them. And we had Margaret email in specifically about Salem, Ohio, which was a stop on the Underground Railroad, she says. And there's a lot of activity. You know, there's certain places. People are emailing me spots in Ohio to check out. I don't know why Ohio is so haunted. I lived in Lima, Ohio for a while, and I know we have an affiliate there that people are listening to us, I think, on WIMA right now. So I loved Lima, Ohio. And yes, there were a lot of haunted spots there that people would talk about. Maybe you want to share some of your experiences. We're going to open the phone lines next hour, so we'll take some of your calls on that. Paranormal Podcast Network. 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

0: And welcome back to Coast AM. I'm Ryan Recker. If you want to email me, ryanrecker@coasttocoastam.com. I'm getting a lot of polite emails right now, which is always welcome. Joining us here, the Haunted Housewives, Teresa Argee and Kathy Weber. Thank you again for joining us on Coast to Coast. And I have a couple of email questions for you if you'd like to, let's say, address Margaret, who wants to know if you have ever been to Salem, Ohio.
1: I have been to Salem, Ohio. And yes, okay. I do know it's very haunted. In fact, in the fall there, I think their history center does a haunted trolley tour, which I'd love to come to Salem and take it because it sounds fascinating.
0: Mm. And a couple of people were asking me about the Franklin Castle. Are you familiar with the Franklin Castle?
1: Yes.
2: Are we ever?
0: Okay. Tell the story, because I'm getting emails, and this is multiple people emailing me, wondering if your guest ever heard of the Franklin Castle located right in Cleveland. Said it has a haunted reputation, seeing that you're right there in the Cleveland area. Tell us about the Franklin Castle, your experiences with it.
2: So I'll let Kathy tell you the story of the Franklin Castle, but I'll just tell you our little anecdote for it. Kathy, that was actually my Christmas present for me and another friend of ours that she took us and we spent the night at the Franklin Castle. I actually grew up around there. And it was kind of one of those places that's a rite of passage for teenagers or preteens. You got to go to the castle and you got to touch it, or you got to get on the property because it's haunted. So that was kind of something that we did for fun when we were young. And at that time, and I won't say what era it was, but it was a long time ago, it was abandoned. And for different periods of its existence, there was no one living there. And at one point, there was no one living there, and I actually was inside, which I should not have been because that's trespassing and that is bad. But I was young, I was stupid, and I didn't know any better. But now it is not, and Kathy took us there. But this is one of those places where the reputation is so incredible, but when you actually do the research and the history, as historians, it makes us mad that the reputation of this place is so outlandish. And Kathy can tell you a little bit more about that, about the Tiedemann family and a little history of the Franklin Castle.
1: Yes. Actually, a good friend of mine, Bill Craigie, he's from Cleveland. He has written many books, and he actually lived in the Franklin Castle for quite a while. And he was with us the night we got to go to the Franklin Castle. It, like as she said, it has a real history, and it has a rewritten history that's a little bit fantastical in some spots, but there's a lot of truth hidden there, as there are in most legends and tales. The Tiedemanns came from Germany and built this castle. And if you ever see a picture of it, it does appear like a castle. It is in the middle of a neighborhood. It's another house on the street, but it's just very imposing and almost like it calls to you because it's different. And they lived life there. It was the wife and the kids and the whole thing. But then the rumors as they lived there for a while started to grow about different things, the Communist Party, blah, blah, blah, different parties that had people that were notorious coming to them. And once the Tiedemanns did not own it any longer, it's had a really strange history of all kinds of people owning it and doing strange things to it when they were there. And probably when Teresa went there illegally, it probably wasn't owned by anybody at the time when she thought she might try to get in, do a little breaking and entering there. She was a wayward child during the 70s. Oh, oops, I say 70s. Nope. Oh, I'm sorry.
2: Oh, you busted me.
1: Yeah, but but when we were there, it's beautiful for one thing. And if there's any hauntings going on, there's nothing malevolent or evil or dark feeling there. It's kind of like impressions of history and people who lived there and came before us and left their essence behind. It's very, very interesting place. And the history goes on and on. Bill did write a book called Haunted Franklin Castle, if anybody's interested.
2: Yeah,
1: but it is one of the place is like the premier haunted place people talk about in the Cleveland area.
2: But spoiler alert, there were no babies murdered and hidden in the walls by Hans Tiedemann, as the reputation says. It wasn't like that. And I think that's terrible that they slander the name of the Tiedemann family with these horrible, vicious rumors saying he, you know, murdered servants and killed babies and was a communist and did all these horrible things. And none of that is true. Now, that being said, the place is still haunted. It is for sure haunted, as far as we believe. But
1: yes,
2: that's where the reputation kind of draws you in. But then you go in with this bias in your head thinking, oh, this is an evil place and bad things happen. And so you're expecting that, and that kind of stuff jumps out at you. And I just think it's a shame to make up those stories. And I get it. I mean, when I was a child, when I did my horrible breaking and entering, as a stupid child, I didn't know any better, but those were the stories I heard. That's what made it so fascinating for us as preteens and teenagers to want to go there and see this place of such darkness and evil. And, and then when we actually went there back there as adults, when I was with Kathy, I'm like, this place is beautiful, but still very active. So again, it doesn't fit in the neighborhood. Like, I grew up near that neighborhood, and it was not, when I was growing up, it was not a very nice neighborhood. It was a lot of crack houses and stuff like that, let's just say. But this place sticks out like a sore thumb because it's so different. The neighborhood now is changing. It's a little more up and coming, a little more hip. And it's a little bit better, but the place itself is beautiful, and everyone should read William Craigie's book on the Franklin Castle, because he probably does the history best and separates rumor from actual reality with that.
0: Right. Well, I wouldn't worry. I think the statute of limitations are past of breaking into the building. I don't think everyone kind of has that in their own community, though, don't they? Oh, the insane asylum we broke into as kids, or at the abandoned mine, or that. I think most people, you know, when they're teenagers, have done something similar where they found that abandoned place and went to explore it for themselves. They don't necessarily find ghosts when they get there. So that's nothing unique. So maybe that's why there's such an appeal when, you know, you start to hear about these stories and things behind it that you want to continue to investigate into adulthood. One person emailed in, Nicole wanted to know if you've ever been to any American Revolution spots. So a lot of places like Boston comes to mind, places over on the East Coast, Philadelphia. Have you ever gone and traveled for that?
1: Well, I've been to the places you mentioned, but not on a ghost hunting mission. We have done some Civil War investigations in Gettysburg and some places such as that, and plantations, things like that. But I have never went all the way back to the Revolutionary War. Our own cemetery here in our city has several Revolutionary War soldiers buried there. So there is a lot of history.
2: Isn't that one place by Cedar Point? Isn't that, did you ever go to that, Kathy, what is that? The graveyard up by Cedar Point, is that a Revolutionary War? Or was that Civil War? It was like it was a cemetery, and I think it was an encampment. I don't remember if it was Civil War or Revolutionary War, but I know there's a cemetery up there near Sandusky that is related to one of the wars. But yeah, again, I don't think we've gone any further back than maybe the Civil War.
1: Civil War, no, yeah. But that's an interesting concept of going way back.
0: Well, just talking about historical sites like that, and you talked about plantations, do you find that there's some places that are more inclined to be haunted?
1: I will tell you, when I go into a place and I read it, some of them are just, they feel very much still alive in 2026, but sometimes they feel very historical, and I think the spirits are kind of, they have a little dust on top of them. They're just a part of what is happening, you know, to that place. So there's differences. I've been to some places like in Europe where you walk in and you're like, whoa, there's somebody here. But sometimes you walk into places, and I have a couple of theories, like we create our own ghosts when we do these mega haunt places that we all go to ghost hunt at every darn day of the week. ask them if they like pizza in the color blue. I just think that we're creating the spiritual energy, if you will. But then I think truly some of the places I've visited that are more ancient, there's just such an impression on what occurred there that it's palpable when you walk in the place. So there is something. The energy that we have never dies. It goes somewhere, right? Or is it right there in front of us?
0: Maybe. I think that there's no one alive right now that I think has considered, well, when I'm gone, I'm going to decide now where I'm going to haunt, right? I don't think that you make your preparations in life of what's going to happen to you after. It may just happen. And it may surprise a lot of people where they may end up if that's the case. Unless maybe that's something you've guys considered, okay, if I'm going to haunt someplace, this seems like a nice place to haunt.
2: Oh, I told my kids I'm haunting all of them.
0: Oh, yeah, right.
2: Don't worry. Something weird happens. It's just your mother. That'd just be me. But yeah, I mean, I think Kathy, and I think Kathy agrees with me, we kind of believe that when we pass, that you can pretty much go wherever you want as a ghost. You'd be able to haunt wherever you want. I mean, I believe, and I think Kathy believes as well, that when we pass, our soul is gone. Our soul is in heaven or whatever your heaven is. I believe in heaven. But your essence, your spirit, I think can linger and can stay places. And I think that we can go wherever we want, which is why people report ghosts that are like their grandfather or their aunt or their brother who passed away or something. All of a sudden they're having experiences with these ghosts. I think family hauntings and family visitation happens all the time. And I think that is not by accident. I think that is by the will of both, maybe the recipient and the haunter and the hauntee per se, that you can go where you want and you can haunt who you want. And boy, if that's the case, Kathy and I are going to have a lot of fun in the afterlife.
0: You're already setting up tours.
2: Absolutely.
0: So people can come visit you. A couple of other questions that came in. They wanted to know if you've ever heard of anything going on in Toledo. So I guess a little bit west of where you are in Cleveland.
1: Actually, there's a lot in Toledo. We have a friend who lives in that area named Linda Dix. And Linda has been very involved in the paranormal community out there for a long, long time. And I know she's asked us to come to, what was Linda's? Was that a haunted church?
2: I don't remember.
1: Yeah, I'm pretty sure.
2: Linda's a psychic, so everything's haunted around Linda.
1: Everything is haunted around Linda.
2: She's wonderful, wonderful, wonderful person, too.
1: Yes, but Toledo is, like, really got a lot of, like, 50 documented haunted locations through the whole city. So that there's a lot of history and mystery happening in Toledo. But haunted Toledo... I know there's a book on it, Toledo. I think I've seen it from my publisher.
0: I almost feel like if let's say I was everywhere I walked into, I felt something haunted. That would almost be daunting in a way. It would almost be hard. Like or at some point, maybe if you've experienced it so much, it's just like static to you. You just get used to it. That could be a part of it too. Ohio's a weird place. I lived in Ohio. I lived in Lima for many years, and there's a lot of old places there, too. There is just there's something different about Ohio. There's a lot of astronauts that come from Ohio. There's something different about that state, isn't there?
1: I think there is. And I think, you know, we're all in Ohio, we're all crazy enough to talk about ghosts all we want. And, you know, we don't care what you think. But we have so many, all of our large cities are notoriously haunted. Cincinnati, Cleveland, Toledo, you know, and then we have our little hauntings like in Salem and places like that that are notorious even and have their own things going on. But there's a lot of history here. And I know she said, you know, the Underground Railroad in Salem, the Underground Railroad is all over in this area in Northeast Ohio. We have a lot of verified sites. So imagine if the walls could talk there, what we would find out.
0: I had an email from Lisa. She said, I met the Haunted Housewives years ago. My first ghost hunt at the Lake County Poor in Painesville, Ohio, at my first ghost hunt towards the end, coming down the stairs. I was the last one in line of people coming down the stairs, and I was pushed down the stairs, and no one was behind me. Loved the experience. That was signed by Lisa. So physically speaking, sometimes you can pick up on things, but you're saying sometimes you can get a physical touch, even like what Lisa describes, a shove that can happen.
2: Yeah, what Lisa's talking about is that we used to do a lot of ghost hunts at the old Lake County History Center, which was the old poorhouse in Lake County. And we would do these fundraiser ghost hunts a couple times a year for them. And Lisa was one of the lucky guests that was with us that night, one of our nights. And yeah, that happens. But as far as being touched, it's rare, but it does happen. Like, not when you see on TV people getting beat up and thrown across the room and stuff. That kind of stuff is rare. It doesn't happen, but it does happen. In fact, that was one of my most profound experiences when I got touched at the old Mansfield Reformatory, or the Ohio State Reformatory, Mansfield Prison, as it's called, which is in Southern Ohio. And I had a physical scare there. That one kind of changed my whole attitude about ghost hunting.
0: Oh, wow. Well, we may have to hear about that, but I also want to make sure people have time to call in. So we're going to take some calls in the next hour. Are you ready to hear from listeners?
2: Absolutely.
1: Yeah, for sure.
0: All right. And the physical touch, the things like that happening. When I do a show like this, I always leave my office door open just in case I catch something, like on the other side of the door. And I always look out the door thinking one day when we're talking about this, it will spur something paranormal. Maybe tonight will be that night. Joining us here, the Haunted Housewives, Teresa Argy, Kathy Weber. If you want to call in and ask a question or have a comment or share an experience with them, feel free to do that. Or if you want to email me, RyanRecker@coasttocoastam.com. I'll try to get to as many email questions as I can, but I prefer the phone calls. Those are always better. Don't go anywhere. This is Coast to Coast AM.

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5: Another night of heavy attacks. I'm Sue Guzman, Fox News. CENTCOM announcing the deaths now of 4 U.S. troops this weekend as the U.S. and Iran continue to trade fire in a dispute over the Strait of Hormuz. Fox's Marion Rafferty has details.
6: Fears of a wider war continue to grow. It comes as another U.S. service member was killed in the line of duty this weekend during a controlled detonation of a downed Iranian drone in northern Iraq. A separate Iranian attack on Friday killed 2 other U.S. troops in Jordan. A third went missing, but unidentified remains have since been found. The U.S. has been targeting everything from IRGC forces to air defense facilities and weapon storage sites.
5: President Trump says this latest round of strikes were in honor of the dead U.S. service members.
7: They've got very little left. They've got some missiles. They've got some drones. They've got some manufacturing ability, not much. We control the strait. They don't control anything. So we'll see what happens, but we hit them very hard again tonight.
5: It was a 9th straight night of U.S. attacks against Iran. Bahrain sounding its missile alert systems Monday morning, and Kuwait says its air defenses are working to intercept incoming Iranian fire. Iran's supreme leader is threatening more strikes if the U.S. continues to attack in violation of the Memorandum of Understanding. We're getting word of an earthquake in western Iran. The 5.5 magnitude quake occurred about 25 miles west of Karis. There's a new FIFA World Cup champion thanks to Ferran Torres' goal in extra time.
8: Poro chance to cross, hooks it in. Williams battling, knocks it down. It's free. It's a goal. It's Ferran Torres.
5: That call on Fox Sports. Spain beating defending champion Argentina 1-0 in extra time. First championship for Spain in 16 years. And NORAD says more than 10 aircraft entered restricted airspace over Bedminster and East Rutherford, New Jersey Sunday as the president made his way to the World Cup. 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
5: President Trump's border czar Tom Homan says there'll be some video documentation of ICE agents' actions moving forward. Details from Fox's Grinnell Scott.
12: Homan said on Fox and Friends Sunday, ICE will require that during enforcement, at least one agent will wear a body camera that will be recording.
13: They exonerate more law enforcement than they convict. And I want officers wear body cameras. I want the American people to see what the officers saw when they took that action.
12: The comment came less than a week after two men in two states were shot and killed during vehicle stops. As for those stops, Homan said they will resume following President Trump on social media, insisting that they do. Grinnell Scott, Fox News.
5: A vote to end military aid to Israel is exposing a rift in the Democratic Party. Fox's Chad Pergram with more from Capitol Hill.
14: Democratic Pennsylvania Senator John Fetterman threatening to desert his party if the party deserts Israel. The left says the party simply represents where its voters stand. Even Democrats who favor the aid pin the change on Israel. Missouri Democrat Wesley Bell opposed cutting off money to Israel. He faces Israel skeptic Cori Bush in next month's primary. Pro-Israel Republicans worry about the Democrats' anti-Israel tie. Fetterman says Democrats need him, especially if Democrats flip four seats to claim the majority. If Fetterman bolts, he could swing Senate control to the GOP. On Capitol Hill, Chad Pergram, Fox News.
5: Three mass shootings in the U.S. this weekend. Two people killed, three injured at a party in Oklahoma City. There have been no arrests. Nine people injured outside a nightclub in Minneapolis. No arrests there. And 10 people hurt in downtown Tucson, Arizona, including a suspect who was shot and injured by police as he tried to take off. I'm Sue Guzman. This is Fox News.
15: For the rest of tonight, we're expecting patchy smoke and a partly cloudy evening with a low around 64. We'll have a south-southwest wind around 5 to 7 miles per hour. From Monday, showers and thunderstorms are likely, mainly before 4 p.m. Then showers likely and possibly a thunderstorm after 5 p.m. We'll have patchy smoke before 8 a.m. Otherwise, a partly sunny day with a high near 83. Monday night, a chance of showers and thunderstorms before 10 p.m. Then a chance of showers between 10 p.m. and 1 a.m. We'll have partly cloudy skies with a low around 66. On Tuesday, a mostly sunny day with a high near 79. We'll have a northwest wind around 10 to 15 miles per hour with gusts as high as 24 miles per hour. Tuesday night, mostly clear with a low around 53. For Wednesday, a sunny day with a high near 76. Wednesday night, mostly clear with a low around 54. For Thursday, a sunny day with a high near 81. Thursday night, a 20% chance of showers after 1 a.m. Otherwise, a partly cloudy evening with a low around 59. I'm Tom Schumacher, WSAU.

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1: I am getting so many emails of people recommending haunted sites in Ohio. Ohio may be one of the most haunted states in the country based on just pure volume that I'm seeing in emails right now. If you would like to talk to our guests known as the Haunted Housewives, Teresa Argy and Kathy Weber, feel free to give us a call now. We do have open wildcard lines. Those are for you if you have a comment or question or an experience. It doesn't have to be an experience that happened inside of Ohio. It could be really anywhere. But they have a lot of experience when it comes to haunted locations, lots of intriguing stories with some historical research that goes into it. I like what they said. They like to do a little research to see if the myths are real going into it, because a lot of times maybe the talk up to a building may be a little bit more than the actual history of it. So they want to go in knowing what they're dealing with. I do appreciate that greatly, because if it was me, I would probably go in blind, hearing all the rumors, not knowing any better, and it may influence me from being impartial. I want to know the truth when I walk into a place. So I do respect that. We're going to have some more stories and your comments or questions with the Haunted Housewives. Feel free to give me an email, ryanrecker@coasttocoastam.com. I prefer the phone calls. We do have wildcard lines open right now. We'll get through some of those next on Coast to Coast AM.
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0: And welcome back to Coast AM. Thank you for all the emails coming in. Ryan Recker at coasttocoastam.com is how you can message me. Joining us again, the Haunted Housewives, Teresa Argy and Kathy Weber. Are you ready to take some calls from listeners?
1: Sure, absolutely.
0: All right, I have a lot of emails here I'm going to try to get to, and it seems like all of our Ohio listeners tonight are emailing me because everyone has a different spot they want to recommend or ask you about. And there's a few of them that seem to be common threads. I think it's pronounced Massillon State Hospital in Ohio. Does that sound familiar?
1: I'm sure they might have got you on that one.
0: Yeah.
2: I'm sure it's a state hospital and it's abandoned. It's haunted. I've never been to Massillon, to the hospital.
0: Yeah. And a lot of these places, I only know about them because of high school football is so big in Ohio that you hear about certain places that have big programs like Massillon. All right, let's go to the phone lines and let's go east of the Rockies. And Don is in Florida. Don, you're on Coast to Coast AM with the Haunted Housewives. Go ahead.
3: Well, yes. Hello, Ryan. Housewives. My question is, you know, Ohio, this is indigenous Indian territory before America was America. You know, Ohio, with the mounds built in West Virginia. My question is, do you think this has a great effect on what you're actually, you know, studying? You know, there's a long, long history.
0: Okay. Well, they're talking about indigenous people living in areas like Ohio. And, you know, there's a lot of spots that are still named after it. And when you have that angle to it, does it seem to add to your investigations?
2: Well, you have to remember all of the United States was at once Indian or indigenous people lived here. So, yeah, of course. There are still places that have remnants like Moundsville and even places in Ohio in Lake County. They had the Whittlesey culture, which is the natives here. So yeah, it is everywhere. And just after those civilizations, they just built on and built on and built on and built on. So there could be layers of hauntings, and the land could be, you know, it could hold the essence or the spirit or the memories of everything from the first people that were here to the people that were here just a decade or two ago. So yeah, that would be all of the United States, not just Ohio.
1: Yes. Mm-hmm. We do have the Serpent Mound in Ohio, which is a World Heritage site.
0: Right. Yeah. Let's go to the first time caller line. And Joe is in New Jersey. Joe, you're on Coast to Coast AM. Go ahead.
4: Yes. Hi, Ryan. Hi, wives. Thanks very much for taking my call. I had a question. I have been a believer in ghosts my entire life, although I'm afraid of them, though. And, you know, that is despite knowing that some are friendly, some are not threatening. I'm afraid of them. I fear them. And I'm wondering if the reason why I've never actually seen one is because in order to see one, you have to be open to it. And I am very much not. I'm closed off. So I was wondering if you had any insight on that kind of thing.
1: I get what you're saying.
2: Yeah. I think it helps to be open to it, to see one. But like I mentioned before, we've been around skeptics who didn't believe at all and had an experience and believed them. I don't think you need to be scared of them. Again, the ghosts that we encounter, at least most of what we encounter, are the spirits of people. So they were no more, no less than you and I. They were just people. But, you know, sometimes those people weren't nice people. And so when you don't have a nice person, you don't have a nice ghost. So that could happen. But as far as being afraid, the only things that I've been afraid of, I don't even think were ghosts of people in that traditional sense that we think of. I think the things that are truly scary, besides maybe a really mean, bad man that became a ghost that's haunting us. The things that are really truly scary, something that could actually mentally, physically, emotionally, spiritually harm you, aren't the ghosts of people. That would be something completely different.
0: Okay.
2: And
0: how
2: that
0: can
2: does
0: you tell?
2: Happen. Just like, not a lot.
0: There's a few things that you've mentioned. Sometimes it could be a physical touch, or sometimes it could be a sense or a smell. Let's say you're in your home. Are there any things that you would say, okay, if you experience these things, then there might be a spirit in there. There might be a haunting. Are there some telltale signs you can recommend to people listening tonight to, like, for people that may want to experience but haven't experienced it, but maybe they weren't looking for it. Maybe they weren't looking for the right things. What are some of the telltale signs?
1: Well, in my case, we have had, since we moved here, had a pretty active house. But most of our silliness that's happened seems to be poltergeist related, meaning I don't know that there's a human being who died who's haunting me. I think that energy, we have things go missing all the time. We have loud noises all the time. We have just the weirdest things going around where things that have been missing for a couple of years suddenly are back. And so there is energy in the house that makes these loud noises and bangs and strange things. Again, I was thinking of the man who is calling, was just calling. Human nature makes us afraid of the unknown. It's just how we are. We're afraid of it. We don't understand it. We don't really know what it is. It's kind of scary. But I think when you try to understand more about the spiritual world or your own beliefs on the spiritual world, it might bring you more comfort than make you fearful. But like our house, yeah, we have a lot of weird things going on here. None of us have really been afraid, though, for whatever reason. Even as my children grew up and moved away, they weren't really afraid of our house. They just said, weird.
2: Sometimes when you walk into a house, like you were saying, can you tell? Are there signs that something might be haunted? Well, sometimes when you walk into a house and you see a whole lot of antiques, that could be a sign that there is something, because sometimes spirits can attach themselves to objects. And we've had that happen where people have called us, I don't know what's happened. All of a sudden I have a ghost and things are happening and I'm hearing bangs and footsteps and voices and things are moving and lights and it's cold spots and I don't know what's going on. And you're like, well, did you have this happen before? And they're like, nope, never happened. Lived here for 20 years. Nothing's ever happened like this. And you're like, And then, you know, you look around and Kathy and I are talking to these people and asking them questions, going, well, what would make something all of a sudden start in this person's house who never had a problem before? And then you look over and you see an antique chair. And you're like, well, how long has that been there? Oh, I just got it a couple weeks ago at an antique shop. Well, that could be a sign. That could be it. So sometimes it's something in the house. Sometimes it's something that happened in the house. Nothing ever happened before. And then somebody passed away in that house. And maybe now that the house seems to be haunted, or even just something really terrible and tragic, some sort of violence that happens, some sort of death, or something that, extreme sadness that happens, and that could give it up. But also, we've walked into houses and you look around, and you see Ouija boards and occult symbols and books on witchcraft and ghosts and things like
1: that. And antipsychotics.
2: Or a whole slew of antipsychotics.
1: You've seen that as well.
2: Up on the ceiling, up in the windowsill. So those there are signs that you could be attracting spirits, or you could think you're attracting spirits if it's the case of the medication. But yeah, you bring stuff into your house and you could be opening yourself up to attracting that sort of negative energy, or just energy, maybe not negative, just unusual energy, just by having those things in the house.
0: Yeah, well, you're giving me ammunition next time my wife says, I'm going to go to the thrift store or the antique store and go pick something up. Honey, you don't know what you're welcoming back into the house. You may have saved me some money here. Next, give me an argument to set up with my wife in the future. Let's go west of the Rockies, and Carl is in Hawaii. Carl, you're on Coast to Coast AM. Go ahead.
5: Aloha. Thank you for taking my call. Hey, I got a ghost story. Way back when I first came to Hawaii, straight from Woodstock, it was like 1969, we rented a house in Kaimuki. And we didn't know anything about the area or the history, but it was really cozy and comfortable, a little one bedroom. But one night, you know, after we'd been there a few weeks, it was late, and my friend told me, wow, you walked into the bedroom, and then you came out in midair, flying all the way across the living room until you hit the wall, and then sank to the floor and started convulsing. And so on my side, I don't remember anything except walking into the room and then waking up with my friend, like, on top of me. And I thought he was shaking me, but he told me later, no, I was convulsing. He was trying to protect my head and stuff. And then years and years later, I find out there's this famous ghost, Kasha, of Kaimuki. And you can Google it. And in 1942, the cops were called, and they said that they were attacked, too. People were screaming, and they said children were levitated by an unseen force.
0: Oh, wow.
5: So I'm pretty sure I got to meet Kasha, and she's known to rip limb from limb. And so I think she was trying to rip my limbs off when my friend was, like, protecting me, actually.
2: Wow.
0: Okay, you ever hear anything like that?
2: No. I mean, boy, that pales to the stories we were going to tell you about.
1: Yeah,
2: that's incredible. But, I mean, I'm sure anything can happen. I'm very glad he wasn't torn limb from limb, because
1: yes,
2: that would be scary. But like I said, this what Tasha, whatever her name is, that goes, doesn't seem like a very nice person.
1: Uh-uh.
2: And I probably wouldn't want her in my house either.
1: No.
0: It's such a coast-to-coast thing where you can say something like, I'm glad you weren't torn limb from limb.
2: Yes.
0: Only on this show you get to say something like that. Let's see. How about we go back to the wild card line? And Sparrow is calling in from San Diego, California. Sparrow, go ahead. You're on Coast-to-Coast AM.
6: Hello. Thank you for answering my call. Good evening, ladies. I had a...

0: You know, we traveled and went to places like Williamsburg and Jamestown and places like that on the East Coast. Well, anyway, so we arrived and the person that was giving us a tour and telling us about the history took us, told us that it was, I think it was a granary. Originally a small building, and people moved into it and they enlarged it, and it eventually became the county seat for San Diego County before it was actually moved to Sacramento. It was the capital of California at the time. Anyway, this building has since become a courthouse, but in the interim, Mr. Whaley was protecting the property, and they took us up to the rooms and showed us the bedrooms, which were very small beds because people were smaller then. And I remember, thinking about that. And then we all were going downstairs, and on this one particular stair, I had remembered that they had said that there was no smoking allowed, and I distinctly smelled a cigar or pipe tobacco. I think it was cigar. And so I mentioned it, and the what do you call a person that's like giving tours and historical place, the docent?
1: The docent,
2: yeah.
0: Right, told me that I was standing right on the step that Mr. Whaley had defended the house. I think he said it was the 13th step or something. And, of course, it occurred to me that maybe they had some kind of machine that allowed cigar smell to be wafted in. But then years later, I read the book about Jonathan Edwards, where he wrote, it was called One Last Time. And he referred to the experiences that he'd had starting when he was a teenager. And he referred to clairessence, clairvoyance, clairsentience. Mm-hmm. Anyway, I've experienced every single one of those at one time or another in my life and didn't really know where that came from until more recently. Yeah. I found my birth parents, and it turns out that one of my great aunties could converse with dead people and became a nun.
3: Okay.
0: She became a nun because she was trying to avoid it. Mm-hmm. And as soon as she retired, she didn't go out anymore because she said, according to my half-sister, that she didn't want to talk to them anymore.
3: Oh, I get it. Sparrow, thank you for the call. Real quick, a couple of things. One thing she just mentioned at the end, can this run in the family? If someone in the family has some sort of sensitivity to this, can they also pick up on it?
2: Oh, I believe it. Yes,
1: absolutely.
3: Okay,
2: it is the smell of it goes in a family line. Many times it's the women.
3: Oh, I see. And the smell that you can pick up in certain locations, that happens. You get a little taste of someone that maybe used to smoke on a certain step.
1: Smells are very common. Very, very common. Yes, absolutely.
2: Wow. They're almost irrefutable.
1: Yeah.
3: It's interesting because
2: you know that man was smoking a cigar in that house. You know your grandmother's perfume and the different things. It's very, very common and very almost irrefutable when you smell something.
3: Yeah, and that's something you can probably find as part of the research, too, that would help back up the experience. We're going to take some more calls for the Haunted Housewives. If you have one, feel free to line up now. If you want to email me, RyanRenker at coasttocoastam.com, Teresa RG and Kathy Weber. Haunted Housewives will continue after this on Coast to Coast AM.

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8: For the rest of tonight, we're expecting patchy smoke and a partly cloudy evening with a low around 64. We'll have a south-southwest wind around 5 to 7 miles per hour. From Monday, showers and thunderstorms are likely, mainly before 4 p.m. Then showers likely and possibly a thunderstorm after 5 p.m. We'll have patchy smoke before 8 a.m. Otherwise, a partly sunny day with a high near 83. Monday night, a chance of showers and thunderstorms before 10 p.m. Then a chance of showers between 10 p.m. and 1 a.m. We'll have partly cloudy skies with a low around 66. On Tuesday, a mostly sunny day with a high near 79. We'll have a northwest wind around 10 to 15 miles per hour with gusts as high as 24 miles per hour. Tuesday night, mostly clear with a low around 53. For Wednesday, a sunny day with a high near 76. Wednesday night, mostly clear with a low around 54. For Thursday, a sunny day with a high near 81. Thursday night, a 20% chance of showers after 1 a.m. Otherwise, a partly cloudy evening with a low around 59. I'm Tom Schumacher, WSAU.

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1: Wow, these nights, they just go by so fast. 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Ironton, Ohio, the Wright-Patterson Air Force Base, questions about Toledo. 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

0: And welcome back to Coast AM. I'm Ryan Recker. Joining us here, the Haunted Housewives. We have one more segment with them. And if you want to call in and talk about an experience that you've had or ask them a question, Teresa Argy and Kathy Weber, two fantastic people to discuss hauntings with. Are you ready to take some more calls, or do you want to try to get to some emails here? Maybe we can just briefly try to hit a few emails, and you can just give me a quick overview if you are familiar with them. Ironton, Ohio, are you familiar with that spot or anything haunting there?
1: I am not. You know what? I got to say no.
0: Yeah. Okay. One person said, have you ever investigated the Collinwood School fire from 1901?
1: I have. I mean, not on the Collinwood site, but nearby there's a spiritualist church. And I have investigated that church, and it's said that some of the residual energy from the fire is what you're experiencing paranormally at this church I was at. It was a very active night.
0: One other one, and since you said Willoughby, they said it was the inspiration for the Twilight Zone episode, A Stop at Willoughby. Are you familiar with that?
1: Yes, last stop. Yes, A Stop at Willoughby was a famous Twilight Zone episode where it has truth in it because I can't remember what's the name of the man who did that. I don't remember.
2: Rod Serling.
1: Yes. Serling used to take the train from New York to his home, which is near Cincinnati, and he would go through the Willoughby Depot, and he would be writing his stories, and apparently he saw out the window of the train an idyllic lifestyle that was wonderful, and the episode goes on for him saying how has to get out of the rat race, and the man decides he's going to, you know, get out of the rat race, stop the train, I'm getting off in Willoughby. And the whole play, I shouldn't even tell you, but the whole play on it is he gets off the train, he's in this beautiful setting with all these friendly people, and people are fishing and eating ice cream. And then it pans over and it shows you the back of a hearse that says Willoughby and Sons. So that's how he got out of the rat race.
0: Well, it's probably 70 years old now, so I don't think it for anyone.
1: Yes.
0: All right, let's take a couple of calls. I think this is it Shani calling in from Los Angeles, California? You're on Coast to Coast AM. Go ahead.
3: Oh, hi. So I wanted to ask, I thought this might have been either a ghost haunting experience or an alien abduction experience. So I was going to ask what you thought. So this is the first night I ever had sleep paralysis, which I had for 10 years. But the first time I ever got it, I woke up from a dream I woke up to the feeling of people jumping at the foot of my bed. And it woke me up out of this horrible dream I was having that I was being dragged out of bed and down the stairs, along the floor and out the front door. And I woke up and, to my bed shaking, and I tried to yell at my friends hey guys, stop messing with me. But I couldn't move. I was completely paralyzed. And I finally broke the sleep paralysis by wiggling my toes. And so I was really scared. So I jumped out of bed and I ran downstairs because I knew my friend Mika was asleep on my couch. And so I flip on the light and she woke up and she's like, oh my God, thank you for waking me up. I was just having the most horrible nightmare that I was being dragged out of bed and along the floor and out the front door. And I was like, what? So we both experienced the same nightmare at the same time. And, I just didn't know what it was. It sounded I thought it was ghosts, but then later when I researched alien abductions, I thought maybe that's what it was.
0: Okay.
2: I know nothing about alien abductions, but that sounds like a ghost to me.
1: Yeah, and I'm thinking it sounds like an alien abduction to me. So, when you okay, both shared the same dream, it had to be something happened, something spiritual happened. I don't know whether we're extraterrestrial beings involved, but something spiritual happened in that moment. And I don't discount what you say.
0: That's a weird thing to do, to have the same dream. I've tried to do that. Some people say they can coordinate their dreams.
1: Called dream walking.
0: I've never been able to do that. I've tried it and just have not been successful with it. That is fascinating for it to happen just accidentally in a way. Scary, too. Let's go to Jerome, first-time caller from Ohio. You're on Coast to Coast AM. Go ahead.
4: Eve. Thanks for taking my call.
0: Yep, we got you. What's your story?
4: All right. Well, I actually have two. I am from South Central Ohio, and I did meet the ladies in 23 when George Norrie was doing a live show at the Egyptian in Columbus.
0: Cool.
4: I have two ghost stories, but I don't know if you'll get time to get to both of them because I know you're pressed for time. So I'm going to get to the most poignant one that happened here in Ohio. When I was about 13 years old, I was granted the ability to stay in our house in Ohio. We have two houses, one here and one in Texas. And while I was here, and that's the house I'm actually currently residing in, I kept seeing a friend of my father's coming towards the house. And I thought, well, any minute he's going to ring the doorbell and I'll tell him, you know, I'm here, but they're not here and all of that. Well, it kept happening, almost like a repeated loop. It would happen time and time and time again. I could clearly almost see this man that was my father's friend. He wore coveralls and he wore a ball cap, and he would walk towards the door, but he would never ring the bell. And it would happen day over day over day. And it became almost annoying. So when my parents did come to the house, because I got a little bit of a head start, so I got to, you know, be my own boss for a few weeks there, I told my mother about it. She said, well, I've seen that too. And she said she thought it was a man wearing a fedora hat and a long coat. And we assumed for many years that it must have been some kind of weird trick of the light, a car going by that, you know, hit a reflector off of one of the signs and made this casted shadow that would come up the driveway and come towards the door. Mm-hmm. So this happened in the 80s. And then by the time we got to the 90s, you know, I hadn't come to Ohio very often, but my mother had adopted these two Cocker Spaniel dogs. Were her pets. And she said one afternoon, wouldn't you know, that apparition or that whatever it was coming to the door. And the dogs went to the door as if somebody was coming to the door. And that clued my mother in that this was not just a trick of the light. This was not just the way a car went by and hit a signpost and reflected or something. That's when we knew something was really happening. So for a few years there, we just kind of laughed it off. And then one afternoon, my mother happened to be at the local library and read up on the history of the town we live in. Mm-hmm. Now, we live between a railroad track and a campground. And back in the 1920s, that campground had lodging.
0: Mm-hmm.
4: So she was reading in the history, and there was a man who got off the train, walked towards the campground, presumably going for lodging. And before he got there, he got mugged and killed.
0: Oh, boy. Boy. Yeah. All right, Jerome. I hear stories like that, and it's like when you can back it up with history and you find those things on public record, that makes it, a little bit more creepy and gives a little bit more credibility to it. Let me get your thoughts on this, Teresa and Kathy. All right. When you could go back and look at newspaper clippings and you can find, okay, something happened here, man, that if you didn't get a chill down the back of your spine at first, you certainly get it after reading a newspaper article that describes exactly what you're talking about.
2: That is the most validating thing when we can find history, written history or confirmation or a record in a newspaper or an older book or library. When we can find confirmation of what we've experienced or what people are saying and put a name to a face or to a being, that's wonderful. That's validating. That is, we love that. We love that so much.
0: Mm-hmm. I think that sometimes when you see those newspaper clippings, they're a little bit more accessible now than they used to be. People archive them. There's archives, even the newspaper archives. Sometimes they're behind a paywall, but still, you can go to your local library a lot of times and find these things, which make it a lot easier. It was a little bit harder to research these things back in the day, but I think the internet's made it a lot easier. Let's go back to the phone lines in the wild card line. Angela is in Ohio. You're on Coast to Coast AM. Go ahead.
5: Hi. I'm so excited to talk to you guys.
0: Great. Go ahead.
5: Hello?
0: Yes, hello. We got you.
5: Okay. Well, I have a ghost story for you. I live in a rural small town in Ohio, and we had just moved to a very old house, my husband and I, with four children from the age of 6 to 12, and they weren't excited about the move, but they thought it was neat, and there was some land and some water. So when we got into the house, the closets were so small, and we needed furniture like armoires or cabinets and things like that. Mm-hmm. So I found an auction that was in a nearby small town also, and I told my husband, let's go to that auction and see if we can find some wardrobe. So we went. It was a huge, big mansion up on this hill, and it looked like a haunted house. It was beautiful, but, no one lived there, and they had the empty rooms. Some of the big, nicer pieces were inside. They had a lot of the big furniture moved outside, and our mouths were watering. So we're going to find so much stuff. So we decided we were going to split up and write down four things that we both liked. And then when we met back, we kind of agree on it. And then when they would be up, we'd bid on those things. So the one thing I found was this huge big organ. It was beautiful. And I just thought, oh, you can't put clothes in that. And I thought, we don't need that. But there was a huge, big room, a great room in the house. And the ceilings are like 30 feet high. And it's just a big room. And I thought, oh, this would be a neat piece to have. So I put that on my list. And when my husband and I met back up, he had that on his list too. And he said, oh my gosh, if it's not a fortune, let's just bid on it and see what happens. So it goes on and, it got down to one man and us bidding on this. Mm-hmm. And then all of a sudden he stops and says, oh, wait a minute. How tall is that organ? And when they told him, he goes, okay, I'm out because it won't fit. So we got the organ and then we didn't really think that we would get it. But we looked at each other like, oh my gosh, we got that organ. You know, I don't know if we really wanted it. So then after the auction, we were getting back to our car, and the two people ran up to us and said, oh, wait, are you all the ones that just bought the organ? And it was from a local newspaper. We said, yes. And they said, oh, well, did you guys know it's haunted?
0: No.
5: Nobody said anything to us. And then so my husband was just teasing me. He goes, oh, you've always wanted to be a ghost, now maybe you'll get to see one. And just we were laughing about it. But they stood there and interviewed us for a while, and you know, they were sort of looking at us like, you know, good luck, and walked away. And we didn't know anything about this family in this house, and evidently the two reporters did. So anyway,
0: we gotta hurry up, Angela. We only got about 30 seconds, so real quick.
5: Okay.
0: Go ahead.
5: So we get the organ home, and only on the nights that my husband would be late at work, we started hearing pounding in between the walls. Mm-hmm. Like, and then the kids would get all nervous, or it sounded like someone was banging on the door. My cat would be looking up at something and then just meow, and jump away. And then one night I was on the floor in my daughter's room looking into the kitchen, and she wanted me to stay in there while she did homework. So I was laying on the floor looking at a magazine and looking in toward the kitchen. And I put my youngest two upstairs to bed, and they wanted to sleep in the same room because they weren't used to the house yet. I said, fine. But I said, do not get out of bed, or that's it. So then I look into the kitchen, and this little boy
6: was bent over and running under the counter height. And he was bent over and running and looked right at me and ran past me and just killed one of my body because he had dark hair and he had an outfit on that looked like an old timey rounded collar, a little bow, you know, that kind of like knicker type things. But I didn't want to believe that I saw that. So I jumped up and started, you know, scolding my son saying, I told you not to get out of bed and blah, blah, blah. Then all the kids come out of their rooms because I just wasn't a yeller. And they said, Mom, what's wrong? Why are you yelling? And I said, because I told them not to get out of bed. So I ran upstairs and they all followed me and my son was sound asleep.
0: Yeah.
6: Knew and they all kind of knew, too. But
0: all right, Angela, I'm so glad you shared that. But for the sake of time, I got to get your reaction. Haunted Housewives, when you hear things like that, when you actually see something that could fool you to be a human being, that's like a whole different level, it seems like.
2: It is, and that's why we warned you about bringing antiques into the
1: house. I was going to say, there's the story for your wife, Ryan.
2: Yeah.
0: Yeah. No organs, no anything from an antique shop. Wait, banging on the wall. Do you hear that a lot? Bangs, things like that?
1: Yes, we do.
2: Yeah.
0: I don't know.
2: Banging,
0: I looked it up real quick.
2: Steps. Yep.
0: In Ohio, if you're selling a property, you are not legally obligated to disclose that it's a haunted location. Should that change, though? Do you think that home sellers should disclose these things to future home buyers?
2: I absolutely do. I think that they're missing out on a great marketing opportunity because I think that would make the house more valuable. There
0: you
2: is the blighted property law, but that's more so if there is a death in the house or a toxic explosion or gas leak or something. Yeah. But yeah, I think saying a house is haunted makes it more marketable and more valuable.
0: Okay. Well, I want to make sure people know how to look you up. Maybe they're in the Ohio region. You're doing a ghost walk sometime soon or anything like that. They wanted to follow up with you guys. Where can they go?
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0: Yeah, or even some of your books, Love Beyond the Grave, True Tales of Haunted Hearts, things like that. 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I have to say, this has been fascinating. Lots of great stories. Next time I visit friends and family in Ohio, I'll be thinking, okay, I wonder if that place is haunted. Teresa Argy and Kathy Weber, thank you so much for joining us on Coast to Coast AM. We'll be right
2: back. Thanks for having me.

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5: More death in Iran. I'm Ted Lindner, Fox News. CENTCOM announcing the deaths of four U.S. troops this weekend as the U.S. and Iran continue to trade fire in a dispute over the Strait of Hormuz. Fox's Marion Rafferty with the latest for us this morning.
6: Fears of a wider war continue to grow. It comes as another U.S. service member was killed in the line of duty this weekend during a controlled detonation of a downed Iranian drone in northern Iraq. A separate Iranian attack on Friday killed two other U.S. troops in Jordan. A third went missing, but unidentified remains have since been found. The U.S. has been targeting everything from IRGC forces to air defense facilities and weapon storage sites.
5: Meantime, President Trump says the latest round of strikes were in honor of the dead service members.
7: They've got very little left. They've got some missiles. They've got some drones. They've got some manufacturing ability, not much. We control the strait. They don't control anything. So we'll see what happens, but we hit them very hard again tonight.
5: Meantime, Bahrain sounding its missile alert systems this morning. Kuwait saying its air defenses are working to intercept incoming Iranian fire as well. There's a new FIFA World Cup champion.
8: And with the last chance of the game, he'll lift his ball for it. Simon thought about counting, stays at home. It's knocked down and only finds Ferran Torres. His final touch of the game. He had the decisive touch as well. Spain, for the second time in their history, have won.
5: A call on Fox Sports. Spain defeating the champions, Argentina, 1-0 in extra time at the stadium in New Jersey. NORAD says more than 10 aircraft entered a restricted airspace over Bedminster and East Rutherford in New Jersey Sunday. The restrictions in place as the president made his way from his property in Bedminster to the site of the World Cup. Of those 10, NORAD said it had to dispatch F-16 fighter aircraft to intercept three of them. 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
10: Temperatures being 30 degrees above average.
9: 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Just click listen, then swipe right and hear the latest news updates on your time. 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
5: House Republicans are moving forward with a budget reconciliation package that includes funding for the ongoing war in Iran, national defense, and voter regulations. Texas Republican Congressman Jody Arrington says it's time for Congress to act.
12: We have to get started now because the window's closing. We have about 100 days left before November, and these are the two policy imperatives that we must advance.
5: The budget reconciliation bill contains portions of the election integrity legislation known as the Save America Act, including grants encouraging states to adopt voter identification requirements. A vote to end military aid to Israel, exposing a rift in the Democratic Party. Fox's Chad Pergram with more.
13: Democratic Pennsylvania Senator John Fetterman threatening to desert his party if the party deserts Israel. The left says the party simply represents where its voters stand. Even Democrats who favor the aid pen the change on Israel. Missouri Democrat Wesley Bell opposed cutting off money to Israel. He faces Israel skeptic Cori Bush in next month's primary. Pro-Israel Republicans worry about the Democrats' anti-Israel tie. Fetterman says Democrats need him, especially if Democrats flip four seats to claim the majority. If Fetterman bolts, he could swing Senate control to the GOP. On Capitol Hill, Chad Pergram, Fox News.
5: At least three mass shootings across the U.S. this weekend. Two people killed, three more hurt during an Oklahoma City party. Police say they're still talking to witnesses, hoping to find a suspect. Nine people injured outside a nightclub in Minneapolis. So far, no arrests in that case. And 10 people hurt in downtown Tucson, Arizona, including a suspect who was shot by police as he tried to take off. And Vice President J.D. Vance and Second Lady Usha Vance welcoming their fourth child of the world Sunday morning, baby boy Alec Neal. He was born at Walter Reed Medical Center in Maryland. I'm Ted Lindner. This is Fox News.
14: For the rest of tonight, we're expecting patchy smoke and a partly cloudy evening with a low around 64. We'll have a south-southwest wind around 5 to 7 miles.

miles per hour. From Monday, showers and thunderstorms are likely, mainly before 4 p.m. Then showers likely and possibly a thunderstorm after 5 p.m. We'll have patchy smoke before 8 a.m. Otherwise, a partly sunny day with a high near 83. Monday night, a chance of showers and thunderstorms before 10 p.m. Then a chance of showers between 10 p.m. and 1 a.m. We'll have partly cloudy skies with a low around 66. On Tuesday, a mostly sunny day with a high near 79. We'll have a northwest wind around 10 to 15 miles per hour with gusts as high as 24 miles per hour. Tuesday night, mostly clear with a low around 53. For Wednesday, a sunny day with a high near 76. Wednesday night, mostly clear with a low around 54. For Thursday, a sunny day with a high near 81. Thursday night, a 20% chance of showers after 1 a.m. Otherwise, a partly cloudy evening with a low around 59. I'm Tom Schumacher, WSAU.

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1: That's a CCR song, and we had that as a recommendation from a listener. We thought this is the perfect song to play for our guest, author Paul Blake Smith, who was born and raised in Cape Girardeau, Missouri. And he has a book that came out called The UFO Bombshell Before Roswell. Kind of rhymes. It says Missouri's UFO Crash and Cover-Up. And I have to say, part of the idea of a UFO crash and cover-up before Roswell, I think, gives it a little bit more credibility, because there's a lot of sensational things that happen after Roswell, people saying they've seen things, maybe they did, maybe they didn't. But when you start to get the idea that, okay, it's out there and people know about it, then sometimes people think they see something and it's really not. They might get some false positives. John, by the way, is the one that emailed me. I had to look up his name. That song from CCR for the bumper music came out of the sky. So our guest is going to talk about the UFO crash in 1941. This is like 6 years before Roswell, and it's well documented, and some really strange things. They didn't know exactly what they were documenting at the time, in a way. And people like Paul go out there and say, wait a minute, I wonder if this is what they were talking about. And we're going to talk some UFOs, Missouri, in Roswell and before Roswell, coming up after the break. If you have an email for me, RyanRecker at coasttocoastam.com is how you do it. Don't go anywhere.
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0: And welcome back to Coast AM. I'm Ryan Recker. If you want to email me, ryanrecker@coasttocoastam.com. I do check the emails, and I try to respond to those when I have some time in between the breaks, so feel free to do that. Author Paul Blake Smith, born and raised in Cape Girardeau, Missouri, wrote a book about a potential UFO crash that happened in April of 1941. And if you recognize that date, 41, it's long before Roswell. Paul Blake Smith, thank you for joining us on Coast to Coast AM.
1: Well, thanks for having me on. It's my pleasure. And I want to know who briefed John Fogerty of Creedence Clearwater Revival way back in the 60s, because he's got the story down in that bumper music right there.
0: Isn't that something? Well, yeah. When I think of Cape Girardeau, the first thing I think of is Rush Limbaugh. Being in the radio industry, you have to recognize that being the place where Rush Limbaugh's from. But when you start to talk about UFO crashes and things, there's a lot of history in Cape Girardeau. Let's kind of start there. It's 1941. Something happens. And what is reported at that time that kind of tips you off that something extra strange may have happened?
1: At the time, nothing was allowed to be in the newspaper. The military arrived on the crash scene that night and said, "This never happened. This is a matter of national security. You're never to speak of this again." Fortunately, wow, a few people did, and we have the story as best we can piece together today. It was squashed pretty heavily at the time. But I found a newspaper article in the Cape Girardeau newspaper for Friday, April 25th, which may well be the morning after. It's about a big Mitchell B-25 airplane that was circling over and over Cape Girardeau, and as if they were searching for something. And a follow-up article a week later said it came directly from the Air Force headquarters, or in those days Air Corps, what we call Wright-Patterson Air Force Base in Ohio. And they claimed that, well, it was just a little test flight. And of all the places in the whole country, they just happened to go to Cape Girardeau, Missouri. So if you flash forward 6 more years to the Roswell story, you do a little digging there, and it says a number of accounts claim that a bomber airplane was used from the Roswell Army Air Base, where they loaded the debris and the bodies and the disc from the Roswell crash and flew it to Wright-Patterson Air Force Base in Dayton, Ohio. So was that a kind of copy of the Cape Girardeau template, where this gigantic, noisy airplane was even reported in the paper? Obviously, the newspaper reporter did not write about the UFO crash. Maybe he didn't even know about it. But they did report on this very unusual plane that was circling around the city. And people thought, are we about to be attacked by our own Air Force?
0: Wow. I find interesting a few things, at least being in the radio industry or, I guess, media broadcast, where the government steps in and tells you not to report something. That still happens to this day in some ways. You know, we saw in recent years how tech companies were getting visits from government officials and things. But when the government steps in and tells you not to report something, if you're a good journalist, you ignore that. And luckily, there were some reports that got through, if they were reached by the government or not. But when you talk about the Wright-Patterson Air Force Base, that's a long way from Cape Girardeau. So I don't know why they would go so far out of their way for any type of testing or, you know, drills, things like that. So you start to see things like that getting reported, and you have some testimonies of people on the field that saw things. What were some of those things that they saw?
1: The key eyewitness was a pastor in Cape Girardeau from downtown. He said he was called that night of the crash and told, "It looks like an airplane's gone down in a farm field, and we need someone to provide some spiritual comfort." So this was Reverend William G. Huffman, and he later told his family when he arrived back in the house that night, he said, "You know that phone call I got earlier in the evening? Well, I went with an associate of the police department out to this crash site outside of town. Only it was not an airplane. There was this round disc that had cracked open, and someone had pulled out from this disc three small human-like beings with huge round heads and big black eyes and tiny little dots for nostrils and a little slit for a mouth. Very creepy looking, with crinkly, wrinkly skin is the best way I can describe it. We don't know to this day if that was its epidermis, its skin, or a flight suit, or the two had melded. But it's apparent that to Reverend Huffman, that the two on the ground that he saw were dead, and a third that he knelt over and held by the wrist was still barely breathing, and it just expired right in front of him, and he let go of the wrist, and it was like this floppy rag doll. It had no life left in him at all. So this had to have been incredibly traumatic, and I'm sure the idea passed through his mind as a Christian pastor. Are these demons from another world? Are we being attacked? It had to have been just staggering, because we had no TV shows or movies or, books or mainstreaming of extraterrestrials in those days. We were still 8 months out from being involved in World War II. So,
0: when there's no reference point, you're right.
1: Yeah, it had to have been just shocking, and he probably never forgot it the rest of his life. So he got up from kneeling next to this one dead alien and went over and saw the inside of the spaceship that was nearby. People had lanterns and flashlights and car headlights, and a blaze was going around the farm field that the Cape Girardeau Fire Department was there fighting. He said, I also saw the Cape police in uniform. I also saw the county sheriff, and that's a key participant in this, because his brother was an executive in the Army Air Corps training program of pilots in Sikeston, Missouri, about 35 miles to the south. A very fine citizen sleuth named Linda L. Wallace put together many clues that point to the Sikeston Air Corps training program having assembled and driven up to Cape Girardeau. Probably all it took was one quick phone call between the sheriff and his brother to get them to this crash site so quickly that night.
0: Wow. I think there's a few things that are interesting there. One, when you talk about a reverend, you hope that they would tell the truth and that they right. would give you an accurate description. They wouldn't be lying for the sake of telling a story. But the other side of it is you have other witnesses there on the site, and there's no reference point to any UFO, anything prior to that. So if, let's say, people are familiar with this story, they're familiar with Roswell, they could easily tell a similar story and they would be able to kind of fake it if they wanted to. There, it seems like you wouldn't be able to fake a story like this. It would be so out of the ordinary that it kind of gives a little credence in a way that he would be telling the truth.
1: Right. This is a conservative Christian, a Baptist, and he had everything to lose if this story got out. He would have been thought of as crazy or unpatriotic because they were sworn to secrecy. So he told his family that night, I'm going to tell you this once, and I'm never going to speak of this again. He was really rattled. They asked, where have you been? Why are you so pale and like trembling? So he told the story. And his family remembered it, and his granddaughter reported it in the 1990s. So that's a key factor. And once it was reported, there was a Cape Girardeau retired fireman who came forward. He had stage 4 cancer. And he says, you know, this story about Reverend Huffman and the aliens, I want to tell you that story is entirely true, that I was there helping to fight the fire. The military arrived on the scene. They caught me trying to pocket a piece of shrapnel or debris from the crash. And they chewed me out, forced me to hand it over. And then they kicked me out of the crash site. And he said, I felt like I was being watched around town to see if I would get any revenge, I guess. And he said his phone was tapped. He was sure of it in the aftermath of the crash. So, that's another little piece of the puzzle that gives it credence.
0: Well, when you have, you know, police and some other people there, just people that witnessed the crash site, what about photographs? Did anyone other than giving an oral history of what happened take any photographs?
1: According to Reverend Huffman, there was at least one newsman there using his big news camera, you know, with the flash bulbs going off, as we see in movies or documentaries about the media at that time. And he was taking pictures. But at one point, Reverend Huffman said, I stood up, and nearby, two local men picked up one of the aliens, held him under the arm, and posed for that photographer. However, he didn't use his big speed graphic camera. He pulled out a small brownie box camera and took one shot and walked away. Now, I have a distant relative in Cape Girardeau who was a news photographer and reporter by the name of Garland D. Fronebarger, who was nicknamed One Shot Frony. He would take one photograph and walk away. That was his, you know, method of operation. Even my mom, when she was in Cape Girardeau in college in the 1950s, said One Shot Frony took a picture of her and her roommates for some sort of college event, and he just walked away. So, you know, that was a personal touch that, yeah, he really did do this, supposedly to save on film. But can you imagine having the story of the millennium right in front of you? You take one picture and you walk away.
0: Yeah, no kidding. Well, whatever happened to that photo?
1: Reverend Huffman said about 3 weeks after the crash, that photographer showed up on his front doorstep and said, I have a copy of this photo, and I want you to have a copy because I remember you were there. So Reverend Huffman wasn't too thrilled because you weren't supposed to talk about the crash, and this would be a hot potato if anyone ever found it. You know, he'd be in hot water. But he took it and gave it to his son, who stored it away, and then the son moved to Kansas, where they would get the photo out at family get-togethers and dinner parties. And that's where Reverend Huffman's granddaughter saw the photo in the early 50s. She said she saw it about a dozen times. And she said it was just as described, this big bulbous-headed alien being propped up by two local men. Really creepy, unforgettable. And one day a neighbor came over and said, I know something about photography, and I've got a friend who knows about biology and zoology. I'll just take that photo to him, and we'll look it over. And the man skipped town within a few days. By the end of the week, he was gone and never returned the photo. And it turns out he was in Army intelligence during the war. So he may have seen something that you would normally scoop up if you were in intelligence operations. And there goes the proof.
0: Oh, that's tough. That's when you hear things like that, that's believable. But then you're, you know, a little red flag in the back of your mind pops up and say, likely story. So people describe these things in propping up bodies. That to me seems almost unrealistic in a way. If I were to go to a crash site, I don't know if I would pose with corpses. Like, that seems like that would be a little bit too far for people that may be unaware of what they were looking at. So do you ever hear parts of these stories and you're a little skeptical and you start looking into them more? How do you handle parts like that?
1: I find it pretty believable. These were simple farm folks who might pose with a prize pig, you know, or some of their, you know, their livestock or something, or with their family. And they found the find of the century and wanted to be in on this, you know, thinking this is going to be news all over the world. I want my picture on the front page of every newspaper in the world. So they probably proudly posed. And it's also true that the photographer who snapped that photo may have been low on film. He could have wanted more, but when the military came in, they took his big speed graphic camera and took the film and his notes and told him, you're not to write about this. But he kept the little brownie camera in his pocket. And so that's how that got sneaked out of the site and becomes part of the legend.
0: I get it.

0: town that witnessed this themselves. They all give their testimonies. They seem to align with each other. That, I think, gives a lot of credence to a story when you have different people telling different accounts and all the accounts line up. So when did you start researching this, and did you ever get a chance to talk to any of the original witnesses?
1: Just barely. Almost everyone from 85 years ago is deceased, and in so many cases, I found that their children are also gone. So the story was in real danger of dying out. I did talk to one elderly lady who said, I lived on a farm not too far from the crash site, and I remember the adults standing around talking excitedly about, quote, all of this. You know, she didn't try to push herself into the story, but she says, I remember distinctly, and I've read a few other accounts of people that said, my grandparents used to talk about this. Oh, how I wish I had paid more attention to this talk of an alien crash, but I was just a kid at the time. So again, wow, we have little bits and pieces that confirm the tale.
0: Yeah. And let me mention too, we've seen some documents come out in recent years and in months when the Department of War said they're going to be declassifying certain documents. So there's always these different waves of documents that have been declassified. Have you ever found a reference to this in any of those documents that may talk about some of the events you're describing?
1: Yes, I highly recommend folks go to www.majesticdocuments.com by Ryan S. Wood, where he's got a number of eye-popping government documents that refer to either crashed aerodynes, lenticular aerodynes, the jargon of the era, or little disks and, you know, bodies that had been recovered. And there's a couple that mention from FDR, Oval Office memos, that rather obliquely refer to these celestial wonders that have come to us, and forming a non-terrestrial science and technology committee in the aftermath of the Cape Girardeau crash. Well, what else could be, you know, non-terrestrial technology, you know, not just an asteroid that lands on Earth? I think we know what we're talking about here. A scientific committee to naturally start digging into the recovered remains of the bodies and the ship.
0: Yeah. And I know that you wrote about this, the UFO bombshell before Roswell, and people can look up your book, Paul Blake Smith. And this happened in 1941. Roswell happened in 1947. There's a pretty big gap in between that. So this is really early take. As far as you can tell, is this one of the first documented UFO crashes?
1: Right. I know there's the Aurora claim of 1897, but two UFO investigators, Kevin Randles and Bill Burns, have looked into that Texas story, and they have decided there's nothing there. It was not extraterrestrial. So Cape Girardeau may be the first.
0: Ooh. All right. We're going to take a break, and I do want to talk more about military. I want to talk about government, future U.S. presidents that may have passed through the crash site, wanted to learn more about themselves that way. And we're going to take some of your questions in the next hour, too. But if you want to email me, Ryan Recker at coasttocoastam.com. Our guest is author Paul Blake Smith, the UFO bombshell before Roswell. Don't go anywhere on Coast to Coast AM.

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10: For the rest of tonight, we're expecting patchy smoke and a partly cloudy evening with a low around 64. We'll have a south-southwest wind around 5 to 7 miles per hour. From Monday, showers and thunderstorms are likely, mainly before 4 p.m. Then showers likely and possibly a thunderstorm after 5 p.m. We'll have patchy smoke before 8 a.m. Otherwise, a partly sunny day with a high near 83. Monday night, a chance of showers and thunderstorms before 10 p.m. Then a chance of showers between 10 p.m. and 1 a.m. We'll have partly cloudy skies with a low around 66. On Tuesday, a mostly sunny day with a high near 79. We'll have a northwest wind around 10 to 15 miles per hour with gusts as high as 24 miles per hour. Tuesday night, mostly clear with a low around 53. For Wednesday, a sunny day with a high near 76. Wednesday night, mostly clear with a low around 54. For Thursday, a sunny day with a high near 81. Thursday night, a 20% chance of showers after 1 a.m. Otherwise, a partly cloudy evening with a low around 59. I'm Tom Schumacher, WSAU.

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1: And welcome back. I love hearing stories and sometimes how it ramps into the media where government agents show up, the men in black, perhaps, and tell you not to report on something. Book's called The UFO Bombshell Before Roswell, and the author is Paul Blake Smith. You can find his work online, and you can find his book, too. One of the things he mentioned is that sometimes you learn about these things because there may be a rogue journalist or someone that writes into a newspaper, maybe didn't know that the government didn't want you talking about it. However it is, the story got out there. More than just word of mouth, there are documented parts of history in newspapers. And I saw a story at coasttocoastam.com that the newspaper that broke the Roswell UFO story is shutting down. So this in Cape Girardeau happened in 1941, and the Roswell happened July 1947. So newspapers play a very important part in preserving history. Sad to see the newspaper that broke the Roswell UFO story is shutting down. Not sure this newspaper in Cape Girardeau, if it's still operating. Maybe I'll ask Paul Blake Smith that coming up after the break. If you want to email a question, Ryan Recker at coasttocoastam.com is how you do it. And you should become an insider. Get the app on your phone. Become an insider. Log in. You have downloadable podcasts. I mean, this dates back years and years. There's the Art Bell Vault and older shows for streaming, classic shows, news articles, show recaps, the ability to filter by maybe the topic you're researching or the host, if you want to listen. Maybe you just enjoy it when I'm doing the show and you want to hear some older ones. I would be honored if you did that. Become an insider, and you can filter that way through the app or at coasttocoastam.com. All right, we're going to continue with Paul Blake Smith coming up after the break. Don't go anywhere.
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1: And welcome back to Coast AM. There's a book called The UFO Bombshell Before Roswell, Missouri's 1941 UFO Crash and Cover-Up. Author Paul Blake Smith joining us. And I'm getting some emails. Maybe I'll try to get to some of those questions later, Paul. But can you talk about some of the coincidences around this Cape Girardeau incident from 1941? Because it seems like there's a couple of different U.S. presidents that may have passed through there or were made aware of. Can you maybe talk about the connection of the one future president that went through that area before the crash.
7: Yeah, it's very strange, but Senator Harry Truman was up for re-election in 1940 and not supported by President Roosevelt. He wanted another Democrat to win that position. But Harry won anyway, and while he was traveling through the Cape Girardeau area, he went south to farmland near our two airports. And he was there to look them over to see if they were worthy of being approved for funds. So he probably passed right through the area of the crash 5 months before it happened. And in the aftermath of the crash, a few years after, Harry Truman was very strangely handpicked by FDR to be on the ticket in 44 and become the next U.S. president because Roosevelt knew he was very sick and was not going to make it through his next term. And that's exactly what happened. Did knowledge of the crash vault Truman ahead of the line? It's certainly possible. He would need no briefing. He was the Grand Master Freemason of the state of Missouri, and FDR was a 32nd degree hardcore Freemason. So there was a bond there also.
1: Yeah. And, you know, it's fascinating because sometimes celebrities get involved in this, too. And I've heard stories about Jackie Gleason showing interest in crash sites or presidents taking them to show them what's been gathered. So you ever heard of stories where, let's say, celebrities get involved, like a Jackie Gleason, for example, in connection to a crash like this?
7: Well, not the Cape Girardeau crash, but I have written an entire book that's been signed up to become a future movie called The Nixon Gleason Alien Encounter. That was February of 1973. But there was a celebrity of sorts that knew about the crash, evidently, in 41. FDR's Secretary of State, Cordell Hull, a very famous man, was at the Washington, D.C. Capitol building with his cousin, an Ohio pastor, who once again had everything to lose and nothing to gain by passing along this story that they were, Hull swore Reverend Holt to secrecy, then took him down under the Capitol where they saw in a storeroom three glass jars with three dead aliens in them and boxes of metal debris, you know, as if it was a spaceship that was pieced together, or not pieced together, actually. The sections were apart and very lightweight in nature. So Reverend Holt went home and told his daughters sometime later, and they repeated the story in the late 1990s before they passed away. And so it was an exact match, the description of what was kept in this storeroom. And Freemasons like Harry Truman and FDR have a great, great reverence and respect for the Capitol building. So in the days before the Pentagon and the CIA and the NSA, where else would you store these amazing items where they could be guarded by DC police, Capitol police? And the Army had a liaison office down under the Capitol right nearby. So it made a lot of sense to put them there for a while.
1: Wow. You know, I've heard the stories about Jackie Gleason, and it's so fascinating that you mentioned that you have other projects kind of looking at Hollywood and how sometimes presidents are enamored by the star power that's, hey, let's go check this out. Let me show you something cool. How come no one ever says that to me? Like, let's go check out this really cool thing. No one's ever offered to show me a crash site alien. But I understand, at least now that we have the Department of War, they're releasing documents, they're putting some videos out, they're saying draw your own conclusions because they're not drawing their own. But even Vice President J.D. Vance said that one of his priorities, he wants to go to Roswell and check it out for himself, even though he hasn't done it. That would be the first thing that I would do if I was a high-ranking government official with clearance. I would go check this out. I would want to know what's in Ohio and Dayton at the Air Force Base. I would want to know what's at the archives underneath in Washington, D.C. That would be like a top priority for me. Where would you want to go if you had top clearance? What would be the first thing you would do with it?
7: Yeah, if they ever contact you, please do contact me, because I've never seen a UFO or an alien. I'm not going to make anything up. Boy, where would I want to go today? It's tough to tell after all these years where they would be storing this material, the files, photographs, film footage. I just wish we had agencies that are willing to release this. It's disconcerting to know the CIA went into the Department of Homeland Security offices recently, their overseer, and just took off, maybe at armed gunpoint, with these boxes of super secret documents and just stole them from the Department of Homeland Security. Supposedly they were related to UFOs. I don't know if that's true, but if so, that goes to show you the level of secrecy continuing that our government in its deepest, darkest forms of black ops and state secrets that have been kept for 85 years. They don't want to give them up. Trump issued that proclamation on February 19th, the exact anniversary date of the Eisenhower encounter and the Nixon-Gleason encounter. Coincidence? I don't know.
1: Right. There is a silver lining to this, because they could have just destroyed these things and no one would know. But when you talk about some of these different letters where they're trying to research and understand the technology, I guess the silver lining is they didn't destroy it because they thought there was some value in studying it. So maybe they still exist somewhere that we'll be able to get it at some point. Which, by the way, the other presidents were involved. Wasn't there a scientist that wrote a letter to President Reagan? So this would have been, 40 years after the fact.
7: Right. Edward Teller was a friend of Ronald Reagan back in the 60s, and he wrote a letter in the early 80s after Reagan assumed office. And in the letter, here's a sentence, I'll read it directly. A menace greater than nuclear arm race exists. It does not originate here on Earth, but comes from space itself. A danger was perceived in 1939, only 2 years before a UFO was captured in Pearl Harbor. Now, gee golly, what was a UFO that we captured 2 years after 1939? I think that's yet another piece of the puzzle, another confirmation that Cape Girardeau was a very real event. It just keeps getting overshadowed by Roswell.
1: Right. Okay. So we all have the eyes on Roswell. And I think because there's a base there. So in Cape Girardeau now at this crash site, what's there? Is there anything left?
7: I don't think so. There is a story that someone posted online in a forum that said my grandparents owned and farmed the crash site, that farm from 1941. They wouldn't tell me much about it, so I flew there as an adult and talked to the old farmer who had purchased the property from my grandparents sometime, I think, after the war, he said. And the farmer said he wasn't aware of any spaceship crash. However, he was digging a cistern, a big tank, to install in the ground, and he found these weird strips of metal. They couldn't be cut or bent, and they had strange hieroglyphic-type imprints or pictograms or logos in the metal. And he said he collected them all, and he stored them in his barn, and then he tore that down a few years before this young man arrived to question him. And he says he won't tell me what he's done with the debris, but this would be, of course, solid gold. If someone could bring this forward, it would be proof positive that this really did happen, maybe in a bank vault or stored in somebody's attic somewhere. Someone's got a piece of debris like that fireman tried to smuggle out, or a photograph, or a report, or a diary that he wrote. I'm still mildly optimistic that someone will come forward as the dam breaks and more government files are released. Even though it's been mighty slow so far, the film footage released has not been very impressive, has it?
1: Well, kind of, yes and no. I'm impressed that they are releasing something. I like that. But sometimes you look at it and you say, okay, there could be another explanation for this. You just don't know what it is. It's nothing solid. But I will say that when you're watching something move consistently, they're not balloons in the air. Like the wind would make it look different if it was something that was getting pushed by an air current. This looked like it was, there's a lot of things that are look like it's propelled by something. So people draw their conclusions. I think it is kind of neat to see some of these, but it's not the smoking gun that you're waiting for. Something else I was going to talk about, Cape Girardeau. Sometimes you hear about these encounters where there's crash sites. And along with it is radiation. So did anyone at that crash site that you know of have any sort of exposure to anything that would have been harmful to their health?
7: I checked the Cape Girardeau newspapers. They actually have little bits of society columns on people who've grown ill and have been hospitalized if it was sent to a columnist. I haven't noticed anything in particular that is a red flag. I did read one like online comment that there is a radiated area of someone who had a farm in that vicinity that might have been the crash site, and it was just so darn vague. It's an interesting concept that maybe vegetation to this day doesn't grow, but I've checked aerial photos, you know, Google Earth, satellite Earth, and I don't see anything too smoking gunnish, if you want to call it that. I wish someone would come forward and say, I own the farm where the crash occurs, but the whole world would descend on this farm. So even if I knew the site, I'm not telling anyone. I don't want people's private home and their business trampled upon by sightseers and people digging around in the soil. It would just be madness.
1: Right. Okay. I would feel that would be what I would do. I would probably spend a week trying to find anything, even though we're so many years removed from it. I almost feel like there could be something left there, but you don't want people going on your property and, you know, digging stuff up. I get that, too.
7: Right.
1: When I think of Cape Girardeau, the first thing as a radio broadcaster that comes to mind is Rush Limbaugh. And I know this would have happened before he was born, but is there any evidence that perhaps Rush Limbaugh was aware and knew about this? Did this influence him at all, this crash site?
7: Well, I had a pretty good arm as a little boy, so they made me a pitcher in Little League, and my umpire for many a game was this big beefy guy named Rusty. Rusty saw he was on local Cape Girardeau radio, and you know him better as Rush Limbaugh. He was calling the balls and strikes. But he had to leave Cape Girardeau to become famous, and he became a syndicated, international radio star. And in around 2007, someone called his live program and ask, Rush, what's up with this UFO crash in your own hometown? And instead of dismissing him and saying, this is a lot of garbage, get out of here with this, he said, there's more to this story than you might think. And he moved on to the next caller. He obviously didn't want to talk about it for whatever reason, security, his own security. But, you know, that he did not trash the story lends credence. His father, Rush's father, who was friends with my father, was a big aviation buff and a pilot in World War II. And I think he hung out a lot at airports, and I bet he learned the story. Someone told me Rush, the broadcaster, said to friends that he first heard the story in the 1960s when he was going to Cape Girardeau High School. And my own stepmom, who has no interest in UFOs, said, I also heard the story for the first time in 1965 or six, when she was going to high school in Cape Girardeau as well.
1: I would believe that, because if you're from any place in the country, if there's some sort of history or a famous person that came from that area, you know, people want to figure out, you know, what came from their hometown. And if you're 20 years old and there was a UFO crash, a suspected crash, then of course everyone would talk about those type of events. I would be curious, you know, and when Rush Limbaugh brings it up on his program, if I was Rush Limbaugh in my 20s from Cape Girardeau, like, let's say 30 years removed from this crash site at this point, first thing I would do, I want to reach out and I want to find people that were involved, because you're so close to it. You have to have a friend of a friend involved. So maybe he did know something about it. Maybe his curiosity did lead him in that direction. Okay, going back to the government side of this, because do you think the government, are you hopeful that perhaps in one of these future document dumps that we'll actually see something specific from this? Maybe you'll get some closure or some verification of your research through future disclosure?
7: I'm only mildly optimistic. It's like you've had this corpse that is down to the bare bone skeleton now after 85 years. and it's been picked apart pretty good. You know, they've had all this opportunity to censor and redact documents. There was a Nathan Twining report on Roswell from September of 1947 for President Truman and a select handful of Truman's top aides. And in that report, you can read it at majesticdocuments.com. It refers to the Missouri discovery of 1941. It refers to this twice. It says, we decided that the materials from Roswell were extraterrestrial in nature when compared to the Missouri discovery. So again and again, we keep seeing these little references that corroborate the story, and maybe there's more left in the files. I keep hearing in 2027 we're going to be getting much more, and maybe even a big event is coming to really firmly establish that we are being visited, at least by a handful of races. I don't know what to believe anymore. Even in videos, I get discouraged because AI and CGI are so effective at creating fakes. So, I guess we can believe these government releases of footage. But as you say, they're not all that impressive, and who knows what's real anymore.
1: Yeah, I'm impressed that they are doing something, because every politician, when they're running for president, say we'll release it, and they never do. At least there's something that is being released. I think that to the extent of what they release, it's yet to be seen. But I am a little bit more optimistic than I have in the past. But there's a lot of enthusiasts and ufologists that have really followed this for decades and have done much more detailed research on it than what the government has released. So maybe the government can catch up to research that's already out there in a way.
7: Yeah.
1: Paul Blake Smith is our guest. Do you want to take some calls next hour?
7: Sure.
1: Yeah. I know some people may want to talk about Cape Girardeau, but they may have some other UFO questions, things like that. Are you open to talk about other crash sites, Roswell, stuff like that?
7: I surely can. I'm not the world's leading expert, but I do know some things.
1: Okay. Maybe I can ask you about this movie you hinted at. I love stuff like this idea of Jackie Gleason and, hey, let's go show you something cool. One day, I just want to meet someone powerful enough, they'll show me something cool. If you want to call in now, we'll start lining those up for author Paul Blake Smith, his book, The UFO Bombshell Before Roswell. And if you want to email me, Ryan Renker at coasttocoastam.com. Don't go anywhere.

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5: The bombing of Iran expands. I'm Sue Guzman, Fox News. CENTCOM announcing the deaths of four U.S. service troops over the weekend in Iran as the U.S. continue to trade fire in a dispute over the Strait of Hormuz. Details from Fox's Marianne Rafferty.
6: Fears of a wider war continue to grow. It comes as another U.S. service member was killed in the line of duty this weekend during a controlled detonation of a downed Iranian drone in northern Iraq. A separate Iranian attack on Friday killed two other U.S. troops in Jordan. A third went missing, but unidentified remains have since been found. The U.S. has been targeting everything from IRGC forces to air defense facilities and weapon storage sites.
5: President Trump says this latest round of strikes were in honor of the dead U.S. service members.
7: They've got very little left. They've got some missiles. They've got some drones. They've got some manufacturing ability, not much. We control the strait. They don't control anything. So we'll see what happens, but we hit them very hard again tonight.
5: It was the ninth straight night of U.S. attacks against Iran. Bahrain and Kuwait say they've responded to incoming Iranian fire. Meanwhile, Republican Congressman Mike Haradopoulos of Florida tells the Fox Report the Iranian government has passed the time for negotiation.
8: They only understand force, and so this is why I support the president completely annihilating this regime. Let's put them in the ash heap of history, much like we did the Soviet Union, so that a new group of people can come in and try and give these people the rights they deserve.
5: There's a new FIFA World Cup champion thanks to Ferran Torres' goal in extra time.
9: Poro chance to cross, hooks it in, Williams back. He knocks it down.
5: Call on Fox. Spain beating Argentina 1-0. And Congo's health ministry says the deaths in the Ebola outbreak have now reached 900 out of 2,300 confirmed cases. 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
10: 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Just click listen, then swipe right and hear the latest news updates on your time. 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Download it now.
5: And President Trump's border czar Tom Homan says there's going to be some video documentation of ICE agents' actions moving forward.
14: Homan said on Fox and Friends Sunday, ICE will require that during enforcement, at least one agent will wear a body camera that will be recording.
15: They exonerate more law enforcement than they convict. And I want officers wear body cameras because I want the American people to see what the officers saw.
16: Yeah.
15: When they took that action.
14: The comment came less than a week after two men in two states were shot and killed during vehicle stops. As for those stops, Homan said they will resume following President Trump on social media insisting that they do. Grinnell Scott, Fox News.
5: A vote to end military aid to Israel, exposing a rift in the Democratic Party. Fox's Chad Pergram has the story.
17: Democratic Pennsylvania Senator John Fetterman threatening to desert his party if the party deserts Israel. The left says the party simply represents where its voters stand. Even Democrats who favor the aid pin the change on Israel. Missouri Democrat Wesley Bell opposed cutting off money to Israel. He faces Israel skeptic Cori Bush in next month's primary. Pro-Israel Republicans worry about the Democrats' anti-Israel tie. Fetterman says Democrats need him, especially if Democrats flip four seats to claim the majority. If Fetterman bolts, he could swing Senate control to the GOP. On Capitol Hill, Chad Pergram, Fox News.
5: The brother of former National Intelligence Director Tulsi Gabbard facing charges for allegedly trying to lure children to his hotel room in Hawaii. Police say 55-year-old Batari Gabbard allegedly approached those children, including a 9-year-old boy, at the pool area of a hotel in Waikiki, offered them gum and money to try to get them to join him. He has been charged with second-degree custodial interference. I'm Sue Guzman. This is Fox News.
18: For the rest of tonight, we're expecting patchy smoke and a partly cloudy evening with a low around 64. We'll have a south-southwest wind around 5 to 7 miles per hour. From Monday, showers and thunderstorms are likely, mainly before 4 p.m. Then showers likely and possibly a thunderstorm after 5 p.m. We'll have patchy smoke before 8 a.m. Otherwise, a partly sunny day with a high near 83. Monday night, a chance of showers and thunderstorms before 10 p.m. Then a chance of showers between 10 p.m. and 1 a.m. We'll have partly cloudy skies with a low around 66. On Tuesday, a mostly sunny day with a high near 79. We'll have a northwest wind around 10 to 15 miles per hour with gusts as high as 24 miles per hour. Tuesday night, mostly clear with a low around 53. From Wednesday, a sunny day with a high near 76. Wednesday night, mostly clear with a low around 54. For Thursday, a sunny day with a high near 81. Thursday night, a 20% chance of showers after 1 a.m. Otherwise, a partly cloudy evening with a low around 59. I'm Tom Schumacher, WSAU.

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1: And thank you for joining us tonight. We have another hour here in your calls and questions for Paul Blake Smith. He wrote the book, The UFO Bombshell Before Roswell. This is Cape Girardeau, Missouri, 1941. Keep in mind, Roswell happened the summer of 1947, so many years before. So the things that were described there would have been pretty unique at the time. When you think about the descriptions of UFO crashes and aliens, and when Roswell came around, it became a lot more popular in culture for people to carry stories around. Well, what happens if it never happened before? Then what are you describing? And that's kind of what happened in Cape Girardeau. So if you want to talk to author Paul Blake Smith, feel free to give us a call now. We'll start lining those up. If you go to coasttocoastam.com, you can check out some of the news stories that are on there. And there's one story in particular where you can watch a robot couple get married in a Russian wedding ceremony. And there's video of this. There's, you know, the robot in the suit and the robot in the dress. And they kind of, you know, wheel their way in and walk down the aisle. And you're watching this ceremony and you think, why? Why are they doing this with robots? This is so unnecessary. Totally unnecessary. I think you shouldn't try to usher in the Terminator part of our society. Just give it a break. Don't do the weddings. Don't make the T-1000 or whatever the Terminator robot's called. And let's just avoid that part if we could, please. We'll take your calls coming up next with Paul Blake Smith on Coast to Coast AM.
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1: 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Joining us now, the author of The UFO Bombshell Before Roswell. You can find the book online. Paul Blake Smith, are you ready to take some calls from listeners?
6: I am. I'm busy checking my mail to see if my invitation to the Russian robot wedding came in. I haven't seen it yet.
1: I didn't get it either. It's probably best not to be invited to that because I don't want any part of this. These robots getting married.
6: Yeah. My reaction is the same thing. Why would you want to waste your time and money with this nonsense?
1: It's I don't even know if it's so much about wasting your time. It's just a big question mark. What is the purpose of this? There literally is no good purpose for this. Okay, let's take some calls. How about we go to the international line? We haven't taken an international call yet today. Don is in Alberta, Canada. You're on Coast to Coast AM with Paul Blake Smith. Go ahead.
7: Hi, Ryan. Hi, Paul. I was just Googling Shag Harbor, 1967, well-documented. Just do a regular Google search. Minister of Defense, ex-Minister of Defense, Paul Hellyer, the late Paul Hellyer, he wrote a number of books. He was on Coast to Coast, did a number of interviews talking about UFOs. Where I grew up, they even built a UFO landing pad after a UFO spent hours, and it was quite, like, it was 300-meter diameter. So, and then, of course, now they got a UFO pizza place, and they got their tourist center is a UFO. But I just find it really interesting that Canadians don't seem to be more open about it. Like, I probably see about two UFOs a year, and I discovered now, like, the F-18s go one way on a flight path, the helicopters go another way on the flight path, and the UFOs go another way on the flight path. So the last UFO I seen, I don't really understand it, but it looked like an engine off of a 747 going backwards, and it had two little 4-inch wings. It was probably doing like 600-700 knots, and the weird part, it had a red band in the center of the back part, which would be the fins on the engine, the F-18 engine. But we seem to be far more open about UFOs in Canada than the United States. Why does the United States have the tendency to lock everything down in Canada? Just like, oh yeah, we have the UFOs. No big deal.
1: Okay. Well, I guess I wasn't familiar with Canada being more open than the United States. I know there has been collaboration between companies or countries as of late. There's been other countries that have been releasing files too. What have you found about that, Paul Blake Smith? Have you found that Canada or maybe some other countries may have better record keeping and disclosure than us?
6: They were part of the Five Eyes program that President Roosevelt began in the weeks after the Cape Girardeau UFO crash in like May and June of 1941. And it was, according to one Canadian politician, all about keeping your eyes peeled for possible UFO activity or crashes. And this was a man named Larry McGuire who came forward in March 2023. He was a Canadian member of parliament, and he didn't get much of an answer back from his government. But as you say, or this caller said, Paul Hellyer did discuss a lot of what he knew. He was Canada's Secretary of Defense, and he even mentioned that President Eisenhower did indeed meet with some friendly human-like aliens, which was the subject of my book, President Eisenhower's Close Encounters, February 19th, 1954. So I wouldn't get too discouraged that Canada, in Shag Harbor at least, doesn't have too much on the big UFO event, because Cape Girardeau has nothing. There's no museum, there's no yearly festival or parade, or not even a t-shirt when you go to town. I hate to badmouth my own hometown, but if you're going there, there is no crash site to go to and nothing to attend. And you may talk to people, and a few may know about the crash, but others are like, what are you, crazy?
1: That seems like an opportunity for you, but like here in Michigan, where I'm located, outside the Detroit area, if you go a little bit north to Frankenmuth, very tourist area, but you'll find t-shirts and pamphlets and tours for Bigfoot hunting in Michigan. Very opportunistic in a way where they want to make it very well known. There's a history of Bigfoot in Michigan, particularly the Great Lakes. There's a lot of stuff further north you go, people see things. And then you go further north to Canada, you see even more things. They're not shying away from it. Cape Girardeau, if they're not bringing this up as part of its history, they are really making a mistake. And maybe, Paul, you got to get your book into some of these stores and you got to get some information out there for these people.
6: Well, I hope so. You know, Roswell has totally embraced that UFO crash. It's a whole culture down there with stores and museums and T-shirts. And I think like a yearly get together and people who are the descendants of the eyewitnesses to all of this still talk about it. And that's the way you go about it, even though a bit of it is what you might call crass commercialization. You know, sure. In a democracy, in a capitalist state, you know, you make money off of what's popular, and that's the way we do business in our country.
1: I like it. You know, even if it's kind of, you know, cheeky in a way, I still like it. All right, let's go to the wild card line. And Mary is calling in from New Jersey. Mary, you're on Coast to Coast AM. Go ahead.
8: I answer here because I'm using the radio. Just a simple question about Roswell. How many beings did they find? Were they human beings? How many were there? Were they dead or alive?
6: At Cape Girardeau, there were three, one was still barely alive. Colonel Philip Corso wrote the day after Roswell, and he was a guest on Coast to Coast, a very fine gentleman. And he wrote that military scientists investigating the Roswell crash and the bodies came to the conclusion that these were gray bio-robots, that they were like stooges or lackeys of a higher intelligence that didn't care to come here and get too involved, and with good reason. We're often at war, and we certainly were in 1941 of the Cape Girardeau crash. The European theater and the Pacific theater were all heavily involved in violent warfare, so you might have sent a race of cloned, programmed beings to do some dirty work, to take samples. Hopefully not of human beings, but maybe Cape Girardeau was cattle country, dairy country. That could be an excuse to have been in the area. They might have encountered pilot error, mechanical error, weather-related issues. Who knows? But the cause of the crash is unknown. But I think Colonel Corso's explanation of what they found at Roswell fits Cape Girardeau pretty well, too.
1: Yeah. Well, when you think about just what goes on in nature, and this might be more of a scary thought, but ants always send a scout out first, and if they find something, they relay the information, and then all the other ants come. Now, if that were true with UFOs in Earth, then we might be in for some problems. Let's go back to the wild card line. Aaron is in Fountain Valley, California. Aaron, you're on Coast to Coast AM. Go ahead.
9: Hey, thanks, Ryan Ricker, for accepting my call, and also Donna Walker, the call screener. Okay, my question is Paul Blake Smith. I have a few thoughts. How did the UFO crash, and are we shooting them down? In 1936, there was an incident in Black Forest in Germany prior and during World War II. Of a UFO crash, and then you also have the account way back in 1561 of the Nuremberg phenomenon of like a celestial battle over Germany in the skies. I feel like this is our American first UFO, and then maybe the Germans had it back in 1936 in the Black Forest.
6: I've heard that rumor many times. I'm not the world's leading expert, but Cape Girardeau had a large German community, especially farmers, and they even had a Lutheran church that conducted services in German back in the 1940s before we went to war with Germany. So that would have been another reason for orders from high up in Washington, D.C., to tell people, soldiers on the ground, hush it up, scoop it up, and get it out of there, and tell everyone to keep their mouths shut. They would not want pro-Bundist or pro-Hitler Nazis in the southeast Missouri area to learn of this big state secret, to keep it from what we thought would be our inevitable our enemy in World War II. And it did happen that way, that we went to war against Nazi Germany. So there are a number of German connections, and even Reverend Huffman, that name is of German derivation. And so was the mayor of Cape Girardeau. So you would have to read my book to learn more. But that kind of brings us around to the Magenta crash of 1933 in Italy, in which Benito Mussolini clamped down on that story and had it scrutinized. And according to David Grush, the government whistleblower, former intelligence operative, he said that story is quite true and that, quote, we scooped it. We stole it from Mussolini and the Italians when we invaded Italy with our allies in 1944 and 45 and brought it back to America. So that would also qualify as, quote, celestial wonders that have come to us, as FDR said.
1: Wow. Well, this call seems related. Let's go to the wildcard line. And David is in Ohio. You're on Coast to Coast AM. Go ahead.
10: Yes, I'd like to ask your guest, the Nazis had a thing called the bell in the rockets. Do you think, Paul, that they had already made alien contact? And I heard like that last caller thought, and maybe they actually got their rockets and the bell experiments from aliens. And I'll hang up and listen to your answer.
1: Okay.
6: I don't think rocketry was that advanced. Cape Girardeau, Missouri is in the heart of the American Midwest and the North American continent, and it was a circular disc. I really don't see that being a missile or a rocket fired all the way from Europe. However, I have heard about the German story and the claims thereof, and that would have been something FDR wanted clamped down on to keep it from the Nazis and keep it a state secret so we could investigate and possibly weaponize our own find and maybe create our own counter version of the bell.

0: You're on Coast to Coast AM. Go ahead.
1: Yes, thanks for taking my call. I'll cut to the chase. Sir, when do you think an extraterrestrial craft is going to land in the good old U.S. of A? Question number one. Number two, and how do you think the populace, wherever it is, will act?
2: In 1941, I think they probably were correct in that they were trying to avoid a panic, as they seemed to perceive in the 1938 War of the Worlds radio broadcast by Orson Welles. No one wanted that on a widespread scale in 41. Yet another reason to keep the lid on the Cape Girardeau story. No one wanted to roil the stock market or create another Great Depression. But how would we react today? We're much more prepared for this through TV shows like Mork and Mindy or My Favorite Martian and on, and movies, Steven Spielberg's movies, Disclosure Day. We have graphic novels and books and documentaries on aliens, and I think people are much more prepared and would not panic or act crazy or quit school or quit their job as they were afraid in the 1940s. So it's an interesting theory. I can't predict human behavior too much, but I think we would handle it okay. But, you know, what would be the proof? Would they land at the Super Bowl or outside a stadium of 50,000 where the government could not deny this on live television? What kind of scenario are we talking about?
0: Yeah. Okay. That's good questions. One email question came in from Tony. And I had another one that was similar to this. It said, enjoy listening to the show. I was wondering if you could talk about the fact that these aliens were smart enough to build a spaceship, travel all the way to our planet just to crash. If that's so, they're not as smart as we thought, to if they can't land, essentially, is what they're saying. You ever think about that? What happens when it comes to crashing? We talked about crashing and someone speculated it could have been shot down. But in this case, if they have the advanced technology, you think they'd be able to land.
2: Right. American pilots crash all the time, and they're trained to handle our gravity and electromagnetic forces and to handle weather in our modern airplanes. And they still keep crashing. So aliens are from another world. They may not have been familiar with these factors, and they had a problem and crashed.
0: You know, and I know scientists would argue with this, but I think about the way we understand science and physics and just the way the universe works. Our understanding may be close, but it may not be accurate in some ways that aliens figured something else out. So there could be variations, different parts of the universe, including ours, which may have thrown off their instruments or something. There's a lot of possibilities out there. We're going to continue to take some more calls. Paul Blake Smith is our guest, and if you want to talk UFOs with him, his book is called The UFO Bombshell Before Roswell. This is the 1941 UFO crash and cover-up that happened in Cape Girardeau, Missouri. Don't go anywhere on Coast to Coast AM.

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15: For the rest of tonight, we're expecting patchy smoke and a partly cloudy evening with a low around 64. We'll have a south-southwest wind around 5 to 7 miles per hour. From Monday, showers and thunderstorms are likely, mainly before 4 p.m. Then showers likely and possibly a thunderstorm after 5 p.m. We'll have patchy smoke before 8 a.m. Otherwise, a partly sunny day with a high near 83. Monday night, a chance of showers and thunderstorms before 10 p.m. Then a chance of showers between 10 p.m. and 1 a.m. We'll have partly cloudy skies with a low around 66. On Tuesday, a mostly sunny day with a high near 79. We'll have a northwest wind around 10 to 15 miles per hour with gusts as high as 24 miles per hour. Tuesday night, mostly clear with a low around 53. From Wednesday, a sunny day with a high near 76. Wednesday night, mostly clear with a low around 54. For Thursday, a sunny day with a high near 81. Thursday night, a 20% chance of showers after 1 a.m. Otherwise, a partly cloudy evening with a low around 59. I'm Tom Schumacher, WSAU.
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16: And welcome back. We have one more segment here with author Paul Blake Smith. You can find his book, The UFO Bombshell, Before Roswell, Missouri's 1941 UFO Crashing Cover-Up. Cover-Up, the big part of it. When you think about Cape Girardeau, Missouri, 1941, that is years before Roswell in July of 1947. So here we are discussing this, and if you have a question or comment or you want to talk about disclosure, this would be a good chance for you to do that with Paul Blake Smith. And I'll try to read some email questions to RyanRecker at coasttocoastam.com. But we have some open lines on the wildcard line now if you wanted to get on with your question. All right. If you go to coasttocoastam.com, you can find a link to paranormal dates if you're looking for someone to hang out with. And maybe you want someone that likes topics like this. And you find that sometimes when you bring this up in public, the strangers you don't know, they're a little bit weirded out by it. Well, if you want to find people that are not, ParanormalDate.com. And something new is happening. If you go to that link, you'll notice that ParanormalDate.com, there's a casting call. What does that mean? Well, they're filming, and soon will be filming, rather, a documentary series, a TV show, that's going to be looking at people that met in a paranormal way, or experiences, or interested in paranormal dating. And I saw that George Norrie is involved in it, of course, with Paranormal Date. So that's exciting. Maybe you met someone on that dating website and you want to be featured. They have a casting call right now at ParanormalDate.com. You can check it out for yourself. All right, we'll take some more of your comments, your questions. Paul Blake Smith is our guest. Don't go anywhere on Coast to Coast AM.
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0: And welcome back to Coast AM. I'm Ryan Recker, at coasttocoastam.com. If there's an email question that you would like to ask, our guest here is Paul Blake Smith. You can find his book online, paulblakesmith.com, UFO Bombshell Before Roswell. Are you ready to take some more calls?
1: I surely am. Fire away.
0: Okay. Let's start west of the Rockies, and Mark is in Roseville, California. Mark, you're on Coast to Coast AM. Go ahead.
2: Good. Yeah, I'd like to ask Paul, what are you going to do when you find out this is all real?
1: Well, I think the Cape Girardeau crash certainly is real, and probably the Roswell crash as well. And I'll point out quickly that there's a theory that radar jammed the technology of the craft from another world at Roswell. So I did some research, and in 1941, there really was very little radar, but there was some on some East Coast military installations. And there's nothing to say that alien technology was discombobulated by that radar back then, and then it limped along and came to a crashing halt in a Missouri farm field. I did talk to, or at least I got a message from a woman who says, my grandmother's sister had a farm not too far from the crash site, and they saw this craft going overhead. It was down pretty low, and it was emitting sparks like it was in big trouble. So that's an example of it was having a mechanical problem before it crashed. So there's no telling if the creatures involved were killed in flight or upon impact, but they were not reported to have any visible injuries. And that's what this Reverend Holt said in Washington, D.C. after he came back and told his daughters, these three aliens in three glass jars had no visible injuries.
0: Let's go to the wild card line. And Rick is in Dallas, Texas. Rick, you're on Coast to Coast AM. Go ahead.
3: Thank you very much. Mr. Smith, I want to get your book. It sounds very intriguing, and I believe everything you've said about it. By the way, my great-grandmother, she was born right up the road from you there in Saxton. But the point I was wanting to make was, I know earlier somebody brought up the Aurora, Texas case, 1897, and you kind of brushed it off and said it had been debunked by two gentlemen, and I just wanted to clarify on that to my knowledge, that's still a very wide open case. I don't know of any evidence against it other than one woman a few years after the fact. She spread the rumor that this was a hoax. The railroad had bypassed Aurora, and it was a way to get try to draw commercialism to the town, but she was later totally discredited. And in fact, the History Channel went in 15, 20 years ago and did an investigation. They found the crash site, by the way, is on a farm there where my best friend's cousin knew the owner. He took us out there. And they found pieces of that metal just like what y'all had there in Missouri. And also the windmill that thing had crashed into, and it ended up in a water well there, and they had cemented it over. Well, they broke all that loose for this investigation, sent divers down in there, and they found some of those metallic strips like we're talking about. The cemetery where that critter was supposedly buried is a couple of miles down the road there. I've been there many times, and we know right where it is. The Baptist church there conducted a Baptist ceremony for him and buried him there. The marker was a little engraved stone. It got stolen in 1973, and then they put another one back, and then it got swiped. But we know right where the thing was. And, in fact, the preacher up there at the Aurora Baptist, we were in the same school in high school, of all things, and he's the preacher up there now. But I just want to let you know that that case is there's a lot of evidence behind it, and it's by no means been totally debunked like those guys tried to say.
1: Okay. That's good information, and yeah, that's good information, and it might well be a true story. I'm just passing along that two UFO investigators have looked into it, and they decided that it was not extraterrestrial, but it might be. I mean, they're not the be-all, end-all, you know, authority. Kevin Randles looked into it, and he felt that it was likely a metal-clad balloon that was being test-run by either the Army at Fort Hood or Fort Worth. But who knows? It might have been extraterrestrial, and I appreciate this gentleman calling in with that information.
0: Okay, let's go back to the wild card line, and Will is in New York. You're on Coast to Coast AM. Go ahead.
4: Hi, good evening, gentlemen. Great conversation. I really appreciate this gentleman, this guest, real thorough knowledge of this incident. It really rings true, and I just want to mention that, you know, that the way that you described the photograph, or that, you know, various people say this one photograph of, you know, the individuals there propping up, you know, what might have been the alien, that really rings true to me, because when I think back to all my relatives going back a few generations, like to the 1800s, when there were first photographs, whenever they went hunting, like especially I have all these photos of them with deer and elk, and one was a bear, like anything, especially back before present day, that would be like the impulse would be to, you know, take a picture of whatever it is that you found. And just one other quick comment, you know, when I first, was listening to your conversation tonight, I missed the very beginning, and I actually thought that you sounded a lot like Rush Limbaugh. And I guess that your accent is very authentic to that area of the country. And, although I find your conversation to be much more pleasant than the kind of things that he would be have on the radio. But I want to thank you for this topic. It's terrific. Thank you.
0: Great. Thank you.
1: Well,
0: go ahead.
1: Yeah, I was in college in Southeast Missouri State University and took radio courses. And one of my classmates was a rather burly, gruff-sounding African-American gentleman. He was quite polite and friendly. His name was Sed. We know him today as Cedric the Entertainer, one of my classmates. I remember him. But I'll point out very quickly a little note I have. In my research, I discovered a December 31st, 1949 newspaper article which quotes a reporter named Fletcher Pratt, who attended a science conference, and he was known as a respected military war correspondent. He stood up at this science conference and said, "My sources have told me that sometime in this decade of the 1940s, an alien spaceship crash landed, human little creatures, strange creatures, he called them, at least 3 feet in height, were recovered, and that they were killed simply by atmospheric pressure. They couldn't breathe our air, and the pressure of our stratosphere and Earth's lithosphere and all of that stuff, it just was too much." And that might, again, be the Cape Girardeau case, where there were no visible injuries. General George C. Marshall, who was FDR and Truman's top military aide, supposedly told a scientist in Mexico City in the early 50s, "We've had 3 UFO crashes in America, and in all cases, the aliens died of being unable to breathe our air, and they incinerated from within." So, again, these stories seem to kind of hang together and corroborate each other.
0: Okay, let's go back to the wild card line. And George is in Michigan. George, you're on Coast to Coast AM. Go ahead.
5: Hello, everybody. What I was calling up to ask you, scientists say that the speed of light is 186,000.7 miles per second. That being the case, they said a lot of these lights that we see are already burned out, and we're just now getting the light. Wouldn't it be possible that some of these crashes that have occurred are from a different dimension?
1: Yes. I find that possible, okay. And we may start hearing some of that if we get government disclosures, and people are already talking about this, that people from another world might travel on interdimensional portals, wormholes, stargates, et cetera, a dimensional rift, or they might even come from a higher dimension and not from our physical Milky Way galaxy at all. So we start getting into the ideas like in Star Trek, where the Captain Kirk and Mr. Spock and all went to a different dimension and, you know, an alternate reality and met their counterparts, well, you can get into all kinds of speculation, and it's fun to think about, but who knows what's going to be revealed in the years ahead.
0: Okay. Let's go back to the wild card line in Denver, is in Jackson, Mississippi. You're on Coast to Coast AM. Go ahead, Denver.
6: I want to talk about, I was blessed to read Rod Mudd's book. He was a contactee when he was young in Arkansas in 1953. And through the years, they assist him to write a book. And if everybody would read that book, The Coming of Ten. So, Paul, have you heard about Riley Martin?
1: No, I'm not familiar with that case.
6: Okay, I'm going to tell you a little bit about it. He wrote this book with the assistance of someone that was more millions of years advanced than we are. And when he wrote the book, he sent a copy to NASA, And 6 months go by, and one day they approached him on a helicopter when he's riding a horse. Only thing they want to know is, how does he know that the Chinese had landed on the moon over 200 years before we got there? The aliens told him that. But in other words, the aliens made it clear to him that different groups come here on different agendas. They come here to look over the earth like that. And they made it very clear that our government know that they are here and they're present. And, you know, I wish everybody would read that book. It would get them more open-minded. And one more thing I want to comment on. Got Rondo Bruno, the great Italian philosopher. This is what he said. As a conscious being is aware of self and this universal intelligence, to the same degree it has possession of its soul. Thus, earth had no monopoly, so but man shares. So as a conscious phenomenal being, you know, known today, you know. We got plenty of intelligent life out there. Comments?
0: Thank you, Denver.
1: I think that could be very accurate, that there are a number of races and they have different agendas. And as I always tell people, I walk down the hall of my apartment building and I meet people who are friendly. Some are secretive and covert, and others who are just downright hostile. Why can't aliens be of different personality types, too, with different agendas or reasons for being here? I think most of them are scientific. They're poking around as if they're taking a field trip for a zoology class and looking us and our wildlife and our environment over, and hopefully helping us avoid destroying our environment, especially through nuclear war. But it's speculation, I'll admit.
0: Or they could just be enthusiasts that are curious. This could be a hobby for them, building a craft aircraft that doesn't quite make it past the atmospheric pressure of Earth. Who knows? So many possibilities. Let's go east of the Rockies. And Brother Don is calling in from Kent, Ohio. You're on Coast to Coast AM. Go ahead.
7: Oh, brothers Ryan and Paul, great program, full of, you know, knowledge and facts. Back in 1933, I believe it was June, a little bit west of Milan, Italy, Acorn or a Bell type crashed, and it had the standard Nordic types inside, I believe. And it wasn't until about 1944-45 that Pope Pius the 12th decided to, you know, have this craft transferred to use some, a Jesuit priest and Swiss intermediaries to transfer this to the American side. So this has been going on for quite some years. You guys are right on target with this.
0: Okay.
1: Incredibly, Benito Mussolini gave a speech in February 1941, 2 months before the crash, and he's quoted as saying the United States are far more likely to be invaded by the not-so-well-known but warlike inhabitants of the planet Mars, who will come down in space crafts of unimaginable flying fortresses. That's a direct quote. We have to believe Mussolini kind of either was completely mad or he had inside knowledge of what he captured and was having his scientists investigate. And as I mentioned, David Grush corroborates that the Magenta crash near Milan was a very real thing, and it was something that had to be covered up at the time. Maybe they did not want to panic in Italy either. So it's just almost mind-boggling how far this goes back and how much has been covered up and kept from the public, and we're kind of treated like children who can't handle the facts.
0: Well, for the sake of time, I wanted to read this one email because I think it might be important. It said, if numerous stories of UFO crashes are true, then who is responsible for maintaining the secrecy after these secret holders die themselves? So part of this is the question. The other part is, do you have a plea for anyone that may hold a secret that hasn't told anyone?
1: Part of me would like somebody out there who knows and has debris to send it to me, but then I'm afraid I would be descended upon by government agents. So maybe that's not such a great idea. There's a UFO investigator named Preston Dennett, and he has done such marvelous work uncovering so many stories, eyewitness accounts of people, especially around Wright-Patterson Air Force Base, who have seen bodies and seen craft, and they're under guard at times, and they got a glimpse of things they shouldn't have seen. And it lends credence to the idea that not only is the Cape Girardeau crash real, and it probably ended up there at a very advanced metallurgical laboratory they had. It was the perfect place to take things like that to, but it's probably still ongoing and it's top secret. And whether we ever get all the facts or even half the facts, I don't know whether to be optimistic or not. It's still not playing out in my lifetime as the way I had hoped, but you know, I'm still alive and kicking. So let's see what happens.
0: So you got that going for you. Well, you have the book, The UFO Bombshell Before Roswell, Missouri's 1941 UFO Crash and Cover-Up. If people wanted to find your book or your work, where can they go?
1: Any online bookseller like BarnesandNoble.com or Amazon.com or the publishers, Llewellyn.com. And I try to cram in as much fact and information and give you, the reader, your money's worth and make it, you know, worth your time and money to explore and read and think about this. So I thank you for having me on. It's a great, great subject.
0: I'll tell you what, you gave us some great information. I know there's a lot of people that didn't know about this until tonight, and now they do, and the word will spread. Thank you so much, Paul Blake Smith. We appreciate your time here on Coast to Coast AM.
1: You're welcome.
0: Well, that does it for us. So many people to thank. Dan Galante, Donna Walker, Adam Thompson, Michael Cosio, Gina Silvetti, Tom Danheiser, Sue Trakis, Bill May, Sean Lottasewer, Lex Lonehood, my mentor Phil Tower, and the legends George Norrie and Art Bell, who make it all possible because of you. Looking forward to coming back sometime in the future. If you want to email me, Ryan Recker at coasttocoastam.com. Hopefully we get some future shows here soon. But in between shows, just send me an email. I like to get those. Have a great night.

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8: The conflict with Iran continues. I'm Ted Lindner, Fox News. CENTCOM announcing the deaths of 4 troops this weekend as the U.S. and Iran continue to trade fire in a dispute over the Strait of Hormuz. Fox's Marion Rafferty with the details this morning.
9: Fears of a wider war continue to grow. It comes as another U.S. service member was killed in the line of duty this weekend during a controlled detonation of a downed Iranian drone in northern Iraq. A separate Iranian attack on Friday killed 2 other U.S. troops in Jordan. A third went missing, but unidentified remains have since been found. The U.S. has been targeting everything from IRGC forces to air defense facilities and weapon storage sites.
8: President Trump says this latest round of strikes were in honor of the dead service members.
10: They've got very little left. They've got some missiles. They've got some drones. They've got some manufacturing ability. Not much. We control the strait. They don't control anything. So we'll see what happens, but we hit them very hard again tonight.
8: Also this morning, Bahrain signing its missile alert systems as Kuwait said that their air defenses were working to intercept incoming Iranian fire as well. There's a new FIFA World Cup champion.
11: And with the last chance of the game, he'll lift his ball for it. Simon thought about coming, stays at home. It's knocked down and only finds Ferran Torres. His final touch of the game. He had the decisive touch as well.
8: That call on Fox Sports as Spain beats defending champion Argentina 1-0 in extra time at the stadium in New Jersey, Spain's first championship since 2010. And Vice President J.D. Vance and Second Lady Usha Vance welcoming their 4th child of the world Sunday morning, baby boy Alec Neal, born at Walter Reed Medical Center in Maryland. The proud parents announced they were expecting back in January. The couple has 3 other children aged 9, 6, and 4. 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
8: A vote to end military aid to Israel, exposing a rift in the Democratic Party. Fox's Chad Pergram with more.
5: Democratic Pennsylvania Senator John Fetterman threatening to desert his party if the party deserts Israel. The left says the party simply represents where its voters stand. Even Democrats who favor the aid pen the change on Israel. Missouri Democrat Wesley Bell opposed cutting off money to Israel. He faces Israel skeptic Cori Bush in next month's primary. Pro-Israel Republicans worry about the Democrats' anti-Israel tie. Fetterman says Democrats need him, especially if Democrats flip four seats to claim the majority. If Fetterman bolts, he could swing Senate control to the GOP. On Capitol Hill, Chad Pergram, Fox News.
8: House Republicans are moving forward with a budget reconciliation package that includes funding for the ongoing war in Iran, national defense, and parts of the Save America Act voter integrity legislation. Texas Republican Congressman Jody Arrington saying it's time for Congress to act.
13: We have to get started now because the window's closing. We have about 100 days left before November, and these are the two policy imperatives that we must advance.
8: At least three mass shootings across the U.S. this weekend. Two people killed, three more hurt during an Oklahoma City party. Nine people are injured outside a nightclub in Minneapolis as well over the weekend. No arrests in that case. And 10 people hurt in downtown Tucson, Arizona, including a suspect who was shot by police as he tried to take off. And the brother of former Director of National Intelligence, Tulsi Gabbard, facing charges for allegedly trying to lure children to his hotel room in Hawaii. Police say 55-year-old Batardi Gabbard allegedly approached the children, including a 9-year-old boy, at the pool area of a hotel in Waikiki and offered them gum and money to get them to join him. He's charged with second-degree custodial interference. I'm Ted Lindner. This is Fox News.
14: For the rest of tonight, we're expecting patchy smoke and a partly cloudy evening with a low around 64. We'll have a south-southwest wind around 5 to 7 miles per hour. From Monday, showers and thunderstorms are likely, mainly before 4 p.m. Then showers likely and possibly a thunderstorm after 5 p.m. We'll have patchy smoke before 8 a.m. Otherwise, a partly sunny day with a high near 83. Monday night, a chance of showers and thunderstorms before 10 p.m. Then a chance of showers between 10 p.m. and 1 a.m. We'll have partly cloudy skies with a low around 66. On Tuesday, a mostly sunny day with a high near 79. We'll have a northwest wind around 10 to 15 miles per hour with gusts as high as 24 miles per hour. Tuesday night, mostly clear with a low around 53. From Wednesday, a sunny day with a high near 76. Wednesday night, mostly clear with a low around 54. For Thursday, a sunny day with a high near 81. Thursday night, a 20% chance of showers after 1 a.m. Otherwise, a partly cloudy evening with a low around 59. I'm Tom Schumacher, WSAU.

0: the Great Lakes. On the other side of Erie, I'm Ryan Recker, your host tonight on Coast to Coast AM. Oh, whenever I hear that music kick in, better than any shot of espresso you can put into your body. Great, great show planned for you. In the first half, we're going to talk to the Haunted Housewives. Teresa Argee and Kathy Weber, a duo that uncovers stories of the paranormal by going into the field and researching them. I'm looking forward to hearing about their experiences. In the second half of the show, Paul Blake Smith wrote books on a variety of topics. He's here to discuss the UFO bombshell before Roswell. I know this is going to be a good show because as I was preparing for the show, I'm kind of scrolling Facebook and up pops Harry Houdini. It's almost like it was planned that way. But when I see a picture of Harry Houdini, I know it's going to be a good show. If you want to email me, Ryan Recker at coasttocoastam.com. I do check my emails through the show and I try to respond to them during the break. So feel free to send me a message. Sometimes you have questions for the guest, but we do open the phone line so you get to talk to them directly. Have a lot to get to on the show today, and I want to congratulate Spain on winning the World Cup in the United States. East Rutherford, New Jersey, where they played tonight, beat Argentina. Great game. I'm not a soccer fan per se, but from what I can tell, very exciting game. And I know a lot of people were watching that. I know it was a very successful America's World Cup. It sounds like we played a fine host between Mexico, United States, and Canada. Let's hope that we get the games again sometime in the future. If you go to coasttocoastam.com, you can find some fantastic stories on there, too. I was reading a lot of stories about robots on our website right now. 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
2: 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It just stopped it."
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0: And welcome back to Coast AM. I'm your host, Ryan Recker. If you want to email me during the show, ryanrecker@coasttocoastam.com. Known as the Haunted Housewives, they are a unique paranormal duo that hits the field, uncovers true stories of America's most intriguing haunted locations. Joining us now, Teresa Argy and Kathy Weber. Welcome to Coast AM.
1: Thanks, Ryan.
2: Thank you, Ryan.
0: Well, I'm happy to have you on the show tonight, and it's interesting that a duo joins us tonight. You go and you investigate haunted places. There's sure a lot. Any specific regions you like to check out? Any more haunted than others?
1: Well, Kathy and I are a duo because we basically share a brain, and we probably couldn't work without each other. We've been doing it so long. We really like our native state, Ohio. There's a lot of history here, and we follow the history to find the hauntings. And I mean, that's kind of how I hooked up with Kathy, because she was the historian. And actually, where Kathy's from is prime ghost territory, the city she lives in.
2: I'm from Kathy, Willoughby, and Willoughby is where all the stories came from that Teresa started to love. And she kept explaining to me, I can't just tell stories about ghosts and history. I have to actually hunt the ghosts. And I told her no thanks, and now it's almost two decades later, and here we are.
0: You have to hunt them. It almost seems aggressive when you put it that way. So when you say hunt them, that means you are going to them, you're going to these haunted locations, so it's probably better you hunt them than them come to you. Let's talk about some of the different stories you've walked into. Are there any notable investigations that you've had in Ohio?
1: Some of our best investigations and our more interesting findings have happened to places here in Ohio. And again, I think, like Kathy said, I was coming from a place where, oh, I want to find ghosts. And Kathy was coming from a place where it's like, well, you know, we need to know the history before we can kind of know what's going on with any sort of haunting. And that's what I learned from her. And so we focus now on, when we look for places or investigations or when we go to places, we really want a place that has a unique or interesting history. So it could be the most haunted place in the world, but if it's just some old apartment building with not a lot of history, it doesn't really intrigue us enough to actually look and go. I mean, there are ghost hunters out there that will go anywhere, and that's great for them. But for Kathy and I, we look for history. And like she was talking about Willoughby, Ohio, where Kathy owns and operates the Willoughby Ghost Walk, which is the best ghost tour in the nation, been going for 19 years. But just even there, the history is good because the town is historic. And we do have a lot of those kind of towns here in Ohio. You got to kind of look for them. But like Kathy says, you got to look for them. But some of our favorite places are local, like Willoughby Coal, and a lot of places in Willoughby that we like to talk about. So we start from a place of history, and that usually leads us to ghosts.
2: Yeah. And think about it, Ryan, when you're driving around and you look over and you see this big old house, you got to be curious to know what the history is. And then, you know, the next thing that comes to mind is, I wonder if there's any ghosts in there. So history and ghosts kind of go together for us.
0: Right. I'm in the Detroit area, so not far from you. And Willoughby, right on Lake Erie outside of Cleveland. There's a lot of history when you look at some of these different trading routes and, you know, when there's a waterway involved with it in a point, you know, like Detroit, for example. A lot of history whenever you look back in the shipping lanes and where any type of shipping would have been. So what kind of things are you looking for besides an old house and you do some of these different tours? Is it just something that looks old is attracting you to it to find its history? Or do you get a certain feel sometimes, a feeling that, oh, there might be something going on here?
1: Oh, sometimes it's the history, but sometimes we just go, that place looks really interesting. And we just kind of want to know about, you know, how it was built or who lived there. That's, we like the personal point of view too. Like, who lived there? Like, was it a family? Was it someone who owned a business? How did they start? How did they live? How did they die? What's going on there? So we are attracted to the older places for sure. Mm-hmm. But any place can be interesting if, if the story is there. And again, like, we don't do a lot of residential anymore. I used to do a lot of that when I first started in this field, but residential hauntings are not kind of not our thing. But like Kathy said, you can find ghosts everywhere. And again, Detroit, very much like Cleveland. Mm-hmm. There's a lot of old buildings. There's a lot of old industrial history and a lot of stuff that happened along Lake Erie with the ships and the boats and the shipping lanes. So right there, that itself is intriguing. And then, you know, when you go further south away from the lake, you can find interesting things as well. Like some of our favorite places are here in Ohio, and a lot of them just happen to be old, interesting places with a history or with a reputation to be haunted. And we also find that very intriguing and challenging to go, well, the reputation of this place says that, you know, 17 children died in a fire and that's why they haunt the place. And Kathy will be like, I don't know, I think I would have read about that or heard about that. And then we dig up the history. So sometimes it's the reputation that draws us, and sometimes it's just the place itself.
0: Yeah, the reputation side of it's interesting because you have a certain expectation when you walk into it. And sometimes when you put your mind in that with that reputation, it seems like it could taint an investigation, because in the back of your mind, you're thinking, okay, I'm going to accept that this is haunted because 17 children died in this. But that's not necessarily always the case of the history of it. So I'm guessing sometimes you've walked into buildings and it's been a disappointment. You haven't found anything. So what are some of the signs, you know, you're about to go into a building and something's there? How can you, what's one of the first things you can tell there might be something off about that building?
2: Well, you have to realize when you're asked a lot, like Teresa and I are, to come to haunted places, we do approach it with maybe a touch of skepticism because of those stories. The stories are larger than life. They're not necessarily what happened at that historic site. So to let that story lead your mind down that road when it might not even be true, which we found out many stories were not true. So we go in probably with a healthy dose of skepticism many times. We try not to allow the stories to taint our vision of what we're going to experience. We do look, sometimes we don't even look at the history too much. We want to experience the building and experience the space. And then many times we will look up some things to see what really did occur in this building. What was it really used for? You know, did anybody die? And people seem to think that that's the precursor to having a haunted house, if someone died there. And that's not necessarily true either. It could just be the essence of all the work that was done there, or the, you know, illegal work that was done there, or many things could play on the spirits that would haunt or, you know, be in a certain place. You got to realize, just because it was an ice cream store, it doesn't mean everything in there was all, you know, unicorns and fluffy clouds. It could have been, you know, it could have been the site of something horrific. And so I think we let the space inform us many times, and not necessarily go in saying, well, we heard 17 kids died here, so it must be really haunted.
0: Yeah, but you get like a chill or a smell or goosebumps or anything like that? Is there any type of, okay, there might be something to this?
2: So, yes, and we've had that happen a lot.
1: Yeah.
2: Go ahead, Teresa.
1: Kathy is more sensitive than I am about these things. I mean, we've been doing it so long, you just kind of know. And there is something to be said about women's intuition, because absolutely sometimes, you know, we can pick up on things that maybe others can, especially our male counterparts. And Ryan, you might not know this, but but if you ask some of your female friends, if they're mothers, mothers know, you know, you know how your mom always knew when you were doing something wrong or when you were in trouble or when you were lying. We kind of get that women's intuition where we know. But Kathy does at times has like feelings and visions, or she'll tell me, Teresa, I had a dream and I saw this man, and he was, he had gray hair and he was short and a little chubby, and he had a beard, and he was wearing this and that and that. She goes, I don't know, I just keep getting this in my head. and then we'll go to the place that we're investigating and we'll see a picture of the guy she just described on the wall. And he was someone who lived there or worked there or something like that, or a woman. It's kind of amazing. So she can come up with that stuff. I'm like just normal, but I'm amazed by it. We do get feelings like she said, mm-hmm. we have walked into places. And again, we don't really walk into a place thinking we're scared, but there's been times and we've walked in and we've been like, whoa, this is right. Something's off.
2: Intense.
1: Yeah. This is intense. The energy is different. And you just know something's there. Something's going to happen.
2: And Trans-Allegheny yeah. Lunatic Asylum was a place like that, because both Teresa and I experienced that feeling she just described of this place is different. It feels different. It was one of the only places I didn't feel scared. I just was very concerned and I felt like getting out of the building. So that, and we shared that, her and I both shared that feeling. So it does happen. It does happen.
0: Well, tell me about that then. Well, because you get that feeling and there's got to be a point where, okay, you're getting the bad vibes or whatever it may be, and I just have to remove myself from this. But there's also the curiosity side of you where you want to continue on. So tell me about that case in particular. What made you feel that way and what you found there?
1: So that was such an interesting case. We were invited to go to TALA, Trans-Allegheny Lunatic Asylum, by some of our friends that we had met when we did a television show. And there was only, I think, a group of six of us. And then the volunteers who worked there. And this was during the day. We were spending the night because it's in another state, obviously. And we were just getting the tour. We were just literally on the tour so we could hear some of the history, get familiarize ourselves with the building. And then later on that night, we were going to go back to investigate. And we're on the tour and the tour guy is taking us around. It's broad daylight. And mm-hmm. I got that feeling. And I was like seeing things out of the corner of my eyes. And I was hearing like little, like it sounded like whispering in my ear. And I was honestly like so freaked out by it, which very, very seldom happens to me. And I didn't want to say anything. I didn't want to interrupt the tour guide who was giving the history, and I didn't want to say anything to Kathy. But when the tour was over, I'm like, Kathy, I had a bad feeling about this. I don't know if I want to go back in. I think maybe we should go back to the hotel. And then Kathy's like, oh my God, I feel the same way. It was nuts because we didn't communicate with each other that happened. But we both got very similar feelings just from being in the building. It was crazy.
0: Wow. Well, when you get those type of feelings, here's what happens sometimes, and it's good to go into investigations being skeptical. People will hear that and they'll say, oh, okay, you know, they'll kind of discount that. How would you explain to people that what you are experiencing is legitimate? Because obviously, I think people should have a level of skepticism. They shouldn't always just accept everything. They need a little bit to realize what they're hearing is legit. So how do you explain to people what you are experiencing is legit?
2: Well, have you ever had a personal experience yourself, Ryan?
0: No, I don't think I have. I've had weird things happen, but I haven't had mm-hmm. anything that I would stand up and testify to as being that way.
1: Okay, Ryan, you got to come to Cleveland then, and we're going to take you guys.
2: We'll fix you. But you have to realize it's your personal experience that is the most valuable evidence, if you will. It's the only evidence that there actually is your personal experience. And if you are closed off or not open-minded to the experience happening, then it probably won't happen. Mm-hmm. But I just say to people, you can call me a liar or crazy or anything, but it has happened to me. I have actually experienced this firsthand, and I can't give you a picture. And if I did, you would tell me it was fake. I can't give you a recording. If I did, you'd tell me it was something else. So when you tell people your own experience, that's the only value of what we're talking about. Is it real or is it not? To me, right. It is 100%. To you, who hasn't had that first personal experience, you're not quite sure what's going on, why so many people believe in it. Chris and I have had so many things happen, it's not funny.
0: You know, there was one time, and I was doing a late night show, and I welcomed ghost hunters into our historic building, and we spent 2 hours walking the building and them doing their investigation. And, you know, they pointed out things that were weird. They recorded, and then they came back about 3 weeks later with some audio recordings of things they thought they picked up, and they kind of gave their analysis. And through that whole experience, they were certain they picked up on things. But as I walked through it, I just did not have the exact same experience. I found it fascinating how scientific they were and their instruments and the way that they measured everything. But I just never had that. So you're saying the only way

0: it wasn't your experience. So that means, you know, well, maybe it was, maybe it wasn't. And unfortunately, things can be fake these days and people lie. So that's why with Kathy and I, what we're saying really, it's not only your personal experience, but that really is the thing that should count. Because like Kathy said, we could show you pictures of ghosts and videos of ghosts, and you could be like, uh-huh, okay, yeah, well, mm-hmm. I can do that 5 minutes on my computer. I could whip that up and make it look like a ghost. So to us, we don't care about evidence. We don't post our evidence. I mean, if people ask us, we'll show them, we'll play it for them and stuff, but we are not out there to prove to anyone that ghosts exist or that hauntings mm-hmm. are real or that a place is haunted. So that's why we value that personal experience, because that's what really holds weight. And we have taken people out on ghost hunts and to an haunted places and investigations who did not believe in ghosts. And by the time they left, they did.
1: Oh, I'm sure.
0: Because they had personal experience.
2: Several times.
1: I'm sure. Doesn't that change you in a way? Because I think about myself, and let's say I went on a ghost hunt with you and I experienced it for myself. I would go back home that night thinking I'm going to see another one in my own home. And that would make me feel so uneasy. Doesn't that change you in a way?
2: It can. I think that some people are seeking it, and you, I would guess, are not actively seeking it. But if you ran across it, you know, yeah. if there was suddenly a ghost, you'd say, wow, I guess that's a ghost. But yeah. I think, like you said, you have to be skeptical. Everything is not a ghost. And there is nothing scientific behind this work. I know it's bells and whistles and things are binging and banging and all that. There is no science behind it if you read into it. So we're never going to prove to you there's a ghost by using a meter and saying the meter went off, therefore a ghost. Or there's a sound, therefore a ghost. You have to realize it's when something happens to you, when you are actually touched, when you are actually hear a sound in your ear, things like that. It's real, and you can't discount it for yourself.
1: Ooh, the touching side, that scares me a little too. Joining us here is Teresa Argy and Kathy Weber, also known as the Haunted Housewives. We're going to continue our conversation with them. Have some great email questions coming in, including one from Margaret that wants to know if you ever went to Salem, Ohio, which is near Youngstown. She said there's a lot of hauntings there. So I'll look at some of your emails. Ryan Recker at coasttocoastam.com. Feel free to give me one of those. We'll be right back.

0: 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Here's Chris Conley.
1: This candy is named after a racehorse. On this day, July 20th.
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1: We're glad to share our This Day stories with friends on WKZO in Kalamazoo, Michigan, WHTC in Holland, Michigan, and on WUSZ in Hibbing, Minnesota. 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They called it Stick Taffy. But George P. Smith of the Bradley Smith Company wanted to sell his sweets at the Connecticut State Fair. A famous racehorse was appearing at the fairgrounds, and Mr. Smith named his candy after the horse. If you wanted the horse to win, you'd buy one of his candies on a stick to show your support. The horse's name? Lollipop. That's why this day, July 20th, is National Lollipop Day. And on this day, there are many unusual ways to show your support.

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4: For the rest of tonight, we're expecting patchy smoke and a partly cloudy evening with a low around 64. We'll have a south-southwest wind around 5 to 7 miles per hour. From Monday, showers and thunderstorms are likely, mainly before 4 p.m. Then showers likely and possibly a thunderstorm after 5 p.m. We'll have patchy smoke before 8 a.m. Otherwise, a partly sunny day with a high near 83. Monday night, a chance of showers and thunderstorms before 10 p.m. Then a chance of showers between 10 p.m. and 1 a.m. We'll have partly cloudy skies with a low around 66. On Tuesday, a mostly sunny day with a high near 79. We'll have a northwest wind around 10 to 15 miles per hour with gusts as high as 24 miles per hour. Tuesday night, mostly clear with a low around 53. From Wednesday, a sunny day with a high near 76. Wednesday night, mostly clear with a low around 54. For Thursday, a sunny day with a high near 81. Thursday night, a 20% chance of showers after 1 a.m. Otherwise, a partly cloudy evening with a low around 59. I'm Tom Schumacher, WSAU.

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1: I get a lot of emails for ideas for music beds and things, and I bet you weren't expecting Bee Gees tonight on Coast to Coast AM. Thank you for that. Some great emails are coming in now for our guest, Ryan Recker at coasttocoastam.com. Teresa RG and Kathy Weber are the Haunted Housewives, and we've been talking Ohio with them. And we had Margaret email in specifically about Salem, Ohio, which was a stop on the Underground Railroad, she says. And there's a lot of activity. You know, there's certain places. People are emailing me spots in Ohio to check out. I don't know why Ohio is so haunted. I lived in Lima, Ohio for a while, and I know we have an affiliate there that people are listening to us, I think, on WIMA right now. So I loved Lima, Ohio. And yes, there were a lot of haunted spots there that people would talk about. Maybe you want to share some of your experiences. We're going to open the phone lines next hour, so we'll take some of your calls on that. 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

0: And welcome back to Coast AM. I'm Ryan Recker. If you want to email me, ryanrecker@coasttocoastam.com. I'm getting a lot of polite emails right now, which is always welcome. Joining us here, the Haunted Housewives, Teresa Argy and Kathy Weber. Thank you again for joining us on Coast to Coast. And I have a couple of email questions for you if you'd like to, let's say, address Margaret, who wants to know if you have ever been to Salem, Ohio.
1: I have been to Salem, Ohio. And yes, okay. I do know it's very haunted. In fact, in the fall there, I think their history center does a haunted trolley tour, which I'd love to come to Salem and take it because it sounds fascinating.
0: Mm. And a couple of people were asking me about the Franklin Castle. Are you familiar with the Franklin Castle?
1: Yes.
2: Are we ever?
0: Okay. Tell the story, because I'm getting emails, and this is multiple people emailing me, wondering if your guest ever heard of the Franklin Castle located right in Cleveland. It said it has a haunted reputation, seeing that you're right there in the Cleveland area. Tell us about the Franklin Castle, your experiences with it.
2: So I'll let Kathy tell you the story of the Franklin Castle, but I'll just tell you our little anecdote for it. Kathy, that was actually my Christmas present for me and another friend of ours that she took us and we spent the night at the Franklin Castle. I actually grew up around there. And it was kind of one of those places that's a rite of passage for teenagers or preteens. You got to go to the castle and you got to touch it or you got to get on the property because it's haunted. So that was kind of something that we did for fun when we were young. And at that time, and I won't say what era it was, but it was a long time ago, it was abandoned. And for different periods of its existence, there was no one living there. And at one point, there was no one living there, and I actually was inside, which I should not have been because that's trespassing and that is bad. But I was young, I was stupid, and I didn't know any better. But now it is not, and Kathy took us there. But this is one of those places where the reputation is so incredible, but when you actually do the research and the history, as historians, it makes us mad that the reputation of this place is so outlandish. And Kathy can tell you a little bit more about that, about the Tiedemann family and a little history of the Franklin Castle.
1: Yes. Actually, a good friend of mine, Bill Craigie, he's from Cleveland. He has written many books, and he actually lived in the Franklin Castle for quite a while. And he was with us the night we got to go to the Franklin Castle. It, like as she said, it has a real history, and it has a rewritten history that's a little bit fantastical in some spots, but there's a lot of truth hidden there, as there are in most legends and tales. The Tiedemanns came from Germany and built this castle. And if you ever see a picture of it, it does appear like a castle. It is in the middle of a neighborhood. It's another house on the street, but it's just very imposing and almost like it calls to you because it's different. And they lived life there. It was the wife and the kids and the whole thing. But then the rumors as they lived there for a while started to grow about different things, the Communist Party, blah, blah, blah, different parties that had people that were notorious coming to them. And once the Tiedemanns did not own it any longer, it's had a really strange history of all kinds of people owning it and doing strange things to it when they were there. And probably when Teresa went there illegally, it probably wasn't owned by anybody at the time when she thought she might try to get in, do a little breaking and entering there. It was a wayward child during the 70s. Oh, did I say 70s? Oh, I'm sorry.
2: Oh, you busted me.
1: Yeah. But when we were there, it's beautiful for one thing. And if there's any hauntings going on, there's nothing malevolent or evil or dark feeling there. It's kind of like impressions of history and people who lived there and came before us and left their essence behind. It's very, very interesting place. And the history goes on and on. Bill did write a book called Haunted Franklin Castle, if anybody's interested. Yeah, but it is one of the places, like the premier haunted place people talk about in the Cleveland area.
2: But spoiler right. alert, there were no babies murdered and hidden in the walls by Hans Tiedemann, as the reputation says. It wasn't like that. And I think that's terrible that they slander the name of the Tiedemann family with these horrible, vicious rumors saying he, you know, murdered servants and killed babies and was a communist and did all these horrible things. And none of that is true. Now, that being said, the place is still haunted. It is for sure haunted as far as we believe.
1: But yes,
2: that's where the reputation kind of draws you in. But then you go in with this bias in your head thinking, oh, this is an evil place and bad things happen. And so you're expecting that and that kind of stuff jumps out at you. And I just think it's a shame to make up those stories. And I get it. I mean, when I was a child, when I did my horrible breaking and entering, as a stupid child, I didn't know any better, but those were the stories I heard. That's what made it so fascinating for us as preteens and teenagers to want to go there and see this place of such darkness and evil. And, and then when we actually went there back there as adults, when I was with Kathy, I'm like, this place is beautiful, mm-hmm. But still very active. So again, it doesn't fit in the neighborhood. Like I grew up near that neighborhood and it was not, when I was growing up, it was not a very nice neighborhood. It was, a lot of crack houses and stuff like that, let's just say. But this place sticks out like a sore thumb because it's so different. The neighborhood now is changing. It's a little more up and coming, a little more hip. And it's a little bit better, but the place itself is beautiful, and everyone should read William Craigie's book on the Franklin Castle, because he probably does the history best and separates rumor from actual reality with that.
0: Right. Well, I wouldn't worry. I think the statute of limitations are past of breaking into the building. I don't think everyone kind of has that in their own community, though, don't they? Oh, the insane asylum we broke into as kids, or at the abandoned mine, or that. I think most people, you know, when they're teenagers, have done something similar where they found that abandoned place and went to explore it for themselves. They don't necessarily find ghosts when they get there, so that's nothing unique. So maybe that's why there's such an appeal when you know you start to hear about these stories and things behind it that you want to continue to investigate into adulthood. One person emailed in, Nicole wanted to know if you've ever been to any American Revolution spots. So a lot of places like Boston comes to mind, places over on the East Coast, Philadelphia. Have you ever gone and traveled for that?
1: Well, I've been to the places you mentioned, but not on a ghost hunting mission. We have done some Civil War investigations in Gettysburg and some places such as that, and plantations, things like that. But I've never went all the way back to the Revolutionary War. Our own cemetery here in our city has several Revolutionary War soldiers buried there. So there is a lot of history.
2: That one place by Cedar Point? Did you ever go to that, Kathy? What is that? The graveyard up by Cedar Point? Is that a Revolutionary War? Or was that Civil War? It was like it was a cemetery, and I think it was an encampment. I don't remember if it was Civil War or Revolutionary War, but I know that there's a cemetery up there near Sandusky that is related to one of the wars. But yeah, again, I don't think we've gone any further back than maybe the Civil War.
1: Civil War, no, yeah. But that's an interesting concept of going way back.
0: Well, just talking about historical sites like that, and you talked about plantations, do you find that there's some places that are more inclined to be haunted?
1: I will tell you, when I go into a place and I read it, some of them are just, to me, they feel very much still alive in 2026. But sometimes they feel very historical, and I think the spirits are kind of, they have a little dust on top of them. They're just a part of what is happening, you know, to that place. So there's differences. I've been to some places like in Europe where you walk in and you're like, whoa, there's somebody here. But sometimes you walk into places and I have a couple of theories, like we create our own ghosts when we do these mega haunt places that we all go to ghost hunt at every darn day of the week. Ask them if they like pizza in the color blue. I just think that we're creating the spiritual energy, if you will. But then I think truly some of the places I've visited that are more ancient, there's just such an impression on what occurred there that it's palpable when you walk in the place. So there is something. The energy that we have never dies. It goes somewhere, right? Or is it right there in front of us?
0: Maybe. I think that there's no one alive right now that I think has considered, well, when I'm gone, I'm going to decide now where I'm going to haunt, right? Mm-hmm. I don't think that you make your preparations in life of what's going to happen to you after. It may just happen. And it may surprise a lot of people where they may end up if that's the case. Unless maybe that's something you guys considered, okay, if I'm going to haunt someplace, this seems like a nice place to haunt.
2: Oh, I told my kids I'm haunting all of them.
0: Oh,
2: that's right. Something weird happens. It's just your mother. That'd just be me. But yeah, I mean, I think Kathy, and I think Kathy agrees with me. We kind of believe that when we pass, that you can pretty much go wherever you want as a ghost. You'd be able to haunt wherever you want. I mean, I believe, and I think Kathy believes as well, that when we pass, our soul is gone. Our soul is in heaven or whatever your heaven is. I believe in heaven. But your essence, your spirit, I think can linger and can stay places. And I think that we can go wherever we want, which is why people report ghosts that are like their grandfather or their aunt or their brother who passed away or something. All of a sudden they're having experiences with these ghosts. I think family hauntings and family visitation happens all the time. And I think that is mm-hmm. not by accident. I think that is by the will of both, maybe the recipient and the haunter and the hauntee per se, that you can go where you want and you can haunt who you want. And boy, if that's the case, Kathy and I are going to have a lot of fun in the afterlife.
0: You're already setting up tours.
2: Absolutely.
0: So people can come visit you. A couple of other questions that came in. They wanted to know if you've ever heard of anything going on in Toledo. So I guess a little bit west of where you are in Cleveland.
1: Actually, there's a lot in Toledo. We have a friend who lives in that area named Linda Dix. And Linda has been very involved in the paranormal community out there for a long, long time. And I know she's asked us to come to, what was Linda's? Was that a haunted church?
2: I don't remember.
1: Yeah, I'm pretty sure.
2: Linda's a psychic, so everything's haunted around Linda.
1: Everything is haunted around Linda.
2: she's wonderful, wonderful, wonderful person, too.
1: Yes, but Toledo is, like, really got a lot of, like, 50 documented haunted locations through the whole city. So that there's a lot of history and mystery happening in Toledo. But haunted Toledo... I know there's a book on in Toledo. I think I've seen it from my publisher.
0: I almost feel like if let's say I was everywhere I walked into, I felt something haunted. That would almost be daunting in a way. It would almost be hard. Like or at some point, maybe if you've experienced it so much, it's just like static to you. You just get used to it. That could be a part of it too. Ohio's a weird place. I lived in Ohio. I lived in Lima for many years, and there's a lot of old places there, too. There is just there's something different about Ohio. There's a lot of astronauts that come from Ohio. There's something different about that state, isn't there?
1: I think there is. And I think, you know, we're all in Ohio, we're all crazy enough to talk about ghosts all we want. And, you know, we don't care what you think. But we have so many, all of our large cities are notoriously haunted. Cincinnati, Cleveland, mm-hmm. Toledo, you know, and mm-hmm. then we have our little hauntings like in Salem and places like that are notorious even and have their own mm-hmm. things going on. But there's a lot of history here. And I know what you said, you know, the Underground Railroad in Salem, the Underground Railroad is like all over in this area in Northeast Ohio. We have a lot of verified sites. So imagine if the walls could talk there, what we would find out.
0: I had an email from Lisa. She said, I met the Haunted Housewives years ago. My first ghost hunt at the Lake County Poor in Painesville, Ohio. At my first ghost hunt towards the end, coming down the stairs, I was the last one in line of people coming down the stairs, and I was pushed down the stairs, and no one was behind me. Loved the experience. That was signed by Lisa. So physically speaking, sometimes you can pick up on things, but you're saying sometimes you can get a physical touch, even like what Lisa describes, a shove that can happen.
2: Yeah, what Lisa's talking about is that we used to do a lot of ghost hunts at the old Lake County History Center, which was the old poorhouse in Lake County. And we would do these fundraiser ghost hunts a couple times a year for them. And Lisa was one of the lucky guests that was with us that night, one of our nights. And yeah, that happens. But as far as being touched, it's rare, but it does happen. Like, not when you see on TV people getting beat up and thrown across the room and stuff. That kind of stuff is rare. It doesn't happen, but it does happen. In fact, that was one of my most profound experiences when I got touched at the old Mansfield Reformatory, or the Ohio State Reformatory, Mansfield Prison, as it's called, which is in Southern Ohio. And I had a physical scare there. I'll tell you, that one kind of changed my whole attitude about ghost hunting.
0: Oh, wow. Well, we may have to hear about that, but I also want to make sure people have time to call in. So we're going to take some calls in the next hour. Are you ready to hear from listeners?
2: Absolutely.
1: Yeah, for sure.
0: All right. And the physical touch, the things like that happening. When I do a show like this, I always leave my office door open just in case I catch something, like on the other side of the door. And I always look out the door thinking one day when we're talking about this, it will spur something paranormal. Maybe tonight will be that night. Joining us here, the Haunted Housewives, Teresa Argy, Kathy Weber. If you want to call in and ask a question or have a comment or share an experience with them, feel free to do that. Or if you want to email me, RyanRecker@coasttocoastam.com. I'll try to get to as many email questions as I can, but I prefer the phone calls. Those are always better. Don't go anywhere. This is Coast to Coast AM.

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1: And a good Monday morning. It's 65 degrees as we start July the 20th. I'm Chris Conley, WSAU News. Spain has won the World Cup. They beat Argentina 1-0 with an extra time goal. Here's Fox News Radio's Marianne Rafferty with coverage.
2: Thousands of soccer fans across Spain and around the world are celebrating Spain's World Cup victory. They defeated Argentina 1-0 in a thrilling final match. It took until the 106th minute for Spain's Ferran Torres to score his first goal of the tournament. This is Spain's first World Cup victory since 2010. President Trump handed out medals to both sides at MetLife Stadium after the game. The next World Cup is set for 2030.
1: Thrilling win for the Brewers, trailing 1-0 in the bottom of the ninth. William Contreras comes up with two on.
3: Fly ball up center. It is back. It is gone.
1: Brewers completed a three-game sweep, 3-1 over the Marlins. They play the Mets tonight, 6:05 on WSAU. A former UW-Madison researcher who's accused of trying to poison a coworker has now been ordered to stand trial. Here's reporter Robin Colbert.
4: 42-year-old Makoto Kuroda is accused of putting lab chemicals into the water bottle and shoes of a colleague this spring. The colleague took a drink from the bottle, noticed it had a bad taste, and then spit it out. During a preliminary hearing on Thursday, a police officer testified that Kuroda admitted he put chemicals in the water. He was apparently upset that his colleague, who had been a friend, got a promotion. Kuroda was initially placed on leave from his job at the university's Influenza Research Institute on Madison's West Side. He later resigned.
1: PCH Wisconsin is the company that is considering a data center at the old mill site in Wisconsin Rapids. Mayor Matt Zacher tells WSAU that initial plans have been submitted, but they are not ready for the Planning Commission yet.
5: It's not complete yet, so when it's going to end up on planning, we're not sure yet, but we're working on that. As they bring that information forward.
1: The mayor says before the project moves forward, there will be listening sessions and public input. As artificial intelligence continues to rapidly increase, the security of massive AI also grows.
6: New York Democratic Governor Kathy Hochul said on CBS Face the Nation, a year-long moratorium she signed on large data centers shields people from drained resources used to run them.
7: New Yorkers want protection. There's a lot of anxiety. Companies want certainty. We'll give them both.
6: Tennessee GOP Senator Marsha Blackburn said on Fox's Sunday Morning Futures, that's not a decision for a state to make.
8: There are industrial parks in many of our counties and communities around Tennessee that want to host a data center.
6: Protests of large data centers reportedly took place in more than half the states Saturday. Grinnell Scott, Fox News.
1: U.S. Central Command says unidentified human remains have been recovered in Jordan. CENTCOM said in a statement that the remains were found at the location of an Iranian strike that killed two U.S. service members and left one missing. A process to verify those remains is ongoing. CENTCOM also said that a U.S. service member was killed in action in Iraq. The American soldier died, quote, following a controlled detonation of unexploded ordnance. One person is dead, more than a dozen injured after Russia launched an overnight missile attack at Ukraine's capital, Kyiv. Ukraine's military says 18 missiles were shot down while more than 100 drones were intercepted. In a statement on X, Ukraine's President Vladimir Zelensky says, quote, it's one of the most massive ballistic attacks on Kyiv yet. Zelensky also said it's important that their military partners understand what's happening and that air defense missiles are needed to protect lives. Now the 9 News forecast for Central Wisconsin. Here's meteorologist Justin Lowe.
9: For this Monday, we'll be breezy, warm, and humid with variable clouds. Some scattered showers or a thunderstorm possible early in the day. Then some severe weather is possible later on this afternoon, around mid to late afternoon. High around 84, southwest wind at 15 to 25 miles per hour. Tonight, any thunderstorms will end very early, then clearing skies with lows in the mid-60s. And for tomorrow, big change in the weather. We'll see a gusty northwest wind at 15 to 25 miles per hour. It'll be cooler, partly cloudy, maybe a sprinkle or two with a high of 77. I'm 9 News meteorologist Justin Lowe on AM 550, FM 99.9, WSAU.
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10: This is America in the Morning from Westwood One. Good morning, I'm John Trout. It's Monday, July 20th, 2026. Here's what's coming up on America in the Morning.
11: Three U.S. service members are dead and a fourth is missing as the U.S. and Iran trade strikes again over the weekend. I'm John Stolness in Washington.
12: Ontario, Canada has 191 active wildfires.
13: And we're going to put sanctions on them.
12: I'm Lisa Dwyer.
14: There's seemingly a front runner in the Democratic race to unseat Senator Susan Collins in Maine. I'm Clayton Neville.
15: Andrew and Tristan Tate were arrested Saturday in Miami after UK prosecutors brought further rape and other charges against them. I'm Julie Walker.
10: The latest from Wall Street and an update on the contaminated lettuce that led to the Cyclospora outbreak. A father and son arrested for kidnapping, and baby makes six for the vice president and second lady. All ahead on America in the Morning. It's 7 after. The U.S. military and Iran trade missile and drone strikes for a ninth straight night, with three U.S. service members killed and a fourth missing in the attacks, and concerns mount for continuing all-out conflict. John Stolness has the latest from Washington.
11: Two soldiers were killed on Friday when Iran fired missiles at soldiers stationed in Jordan. The New York Times reports the remains of a third person, believed to be a U.S. service member, was also recovered. And yesterday, another soldier was killed in northern Iraq during the disposal of an Iranian drone. That brings the total number of U.S. military personnel killed in the Iran war to 17. Speaking from Andrews Air Force Base yesterday, the president reacted to the news of the American deaths.
16: Well, we feel very badly, but, you know, those great people, those great patriots are out there fighting that Iran cannot have a nuclear weapon. Iran has been very, very badly damaged. They've lost everything almost militarily. They've got very little left. They've got some missiles. They've got some drones. They've got some manufacturing ability, not much.
11: In response, the president said they conducted a ninth straight night of strikes on targets inside Iran.
16: We control the strait. They don't control anything. So we'll see what happens. But we hit them very hard again tonight. And we did that in honor of the probably three. It's probably three as opposed to two. Great patriots.
11: Defense Secretary Pete Hegseth said the death of the U.S. service members, quote, only stiffens our resolve. The Iranian Islamic Revolutionary Guards claim they disabled two oil tankers in the Strait of Hormuz because they used an unapproved route. Oil prices are back on the rise as a result. Energy Secretary Chris Wright on ABC's This Week says President Trump is doing what he needs to do and won't put a timetable on the end of hostilities.
17: President Trump wants to end it with a peaceful agreement with Iran, but it takes two parties to do that.
11: But even some Trump allies are asking questions, like Fox Business host Maria Bartiromo, who wondered yesterday how Iran has been able to strike U.S. targets and kill American troops.
18: I don't understand how it's possible that Iran has the capabilities to fight this way and continue to try to lash out at Gulf countries and U.S. military bases, because the U.S. has obliterated Iran's military, and the president continues to reiterate that.
11: The New York Times also reports the Pentagon is deploying more F-16, F-22, and F-35 jets to the Middle East in an apparent ramping up of hostilities between Iran and the U.S. John Stolness, Washington.
10: While there was some relief for places like New York City and Washington, D.C. from unhealthy air due to the smoke from Canadian wildfires Sunday, Washington State is now preparing for the combination of hotter weather and a smoky wildfire haze. Lisa Dwyer reports that Canada is bristling at criticism from President Trump over the wildfire management. And Ohio Senator Bernie Moreno, speaking on Fox News, says he'll introduce a bill to sanction Canada for the poor air quality.
19: It's being dumped onto primarily the Midwest. And when I hear politicians like Carney and Ford say that we should help when they could have avoided this problem, it's disgusting. We're going to put sanctions on them. That means holding their assets, making certain that they don't have visas. We're going to put tariffs, as President Trump talked about it, because we have to make certain that the people who are suffering get compensated. This is an abject, avoidable disaster.
12: As of Saturday morning, Ontario, Canada has 191 active wildfires. fires, with 73 not under control. In response to the smoke moving across the U.S., President Donald Trump made a social media post blaming Canada for its forest management, threatening additional tariffs. The Premier of Ontario, Doug Ford, says at that post,
20: to make the comments they did through the administration unacceptable. Absolutely unacceptable. We're trying to get through this.
12: Ford says Canada has helped the U.S. with their wildfires and will do so again as a good neighbor.
20: They have a very short memory.
12: Ford also had a suggestion for President Trump.
20: I got an idea for President Trump. Why don't you get rid of the softwood lumber tariffs? Because 33% of the lumber that you use in your building, guess what? It comes from Canada.
12: I'm Lisa DeWire.
10: 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It's 12 after. The arrest of two popular internet influencers. When America in the Morning continues after these messages.
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1: America in the Morning continues with the Monday forecast. Here's AccuWeather.com meteorologist Matt Rendy.
2: A tropical depression in the eastern Gulf of America will continue to move northward, and AccuWeather hurricane experts are expecting it to organize enough to become Tropical Storm Bertha later today. It is going to shift westward along the southern shoreline and bring heavy rain and damaging winds from Florida into southeast Texas through the rest of the week. Outside of the rain from the tropical system, scattered storms will form over a good portion of the southeast into the Tennessee Valley, with a few heavier storms toward North and South Carolina. Some of those will produce damaging winds and flooding downpours. In the central U.S., the Canadian wildfires will continue to produce smoke and haze through portions of the Great Lakes, southward to the Ohio Valley. Some rain and storms may help slow the fire for a time, and the associated cold front from that system will also produce a few strong to severe thunderstorms through parts of eastern Minnesota into eastern Iowa and continuing into Wisconsin, northern Illinois, and western Michigan. These storms have the potential for hail, damaging winds, and even a tornado. For the rest of the central U.S., from Nebraska into Kansas, Missouri, southward to Texas, there can be some scattered afternoon storms, but otherwise it will be hot with highs well into the upper 90s and widespread 100-degree readings. Showers and thunderstorms will form in the southwest from Arizona and New Mexico, northward to Colorado, into Utah and Nevada. These storms could lead to some flash flooding. Despite the storms, it will still be hot with highs in the 90s and 100s. In the northwest, there'll be some smoke and haze, which will expand into Washington, Idaho, and Montana. That's the weather across America. Tulsa, Oklahoma will have plenty of sun and a hot afternoon with a high of 102. Apalachicola, Florida will have tropical downpours and a high of 82. That's the nation's weather. I'm AccuWeather.com meteorologist Matt Rendy.
1: 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Former Maine Senate President Troy Jackson appears to be the frontrunner for Democrats in the race to unseat Republican Senator Susan Collins in the midterms. Correspondent Clayton Neville reports.
3: Democrat Graham Plattner won the nomination in the primaries, but later dropped out of the race amid controversy. Over the weekend, Maine delegates aligned with Troy Jackson, who won the majority of the 319 slots that were up for grabs on Saturday as the state's 16 counties kicked off 2 days of delegate selection for next weekend's nominating convention. The Graham Plattner ally has been hitting the campaign trail hard since Plattner dropped out.
4: Together, we can fix what's broken in Washington. We can pass Medicare for all. We can take on corporate power and the politicians in their pocket. We can take our country back. We can create the future Mainers and Americans deserve. I've been fighting this fight for 30 years, and I'm sure as hell not backing down now.
3: Jackson's a fifth-generation logger in Maine and a one-time conservative Republican who became a Democrat over 2 decades ago. He came in third place last month in Maine's Democratic gubernatorial primary. I'm Clayton Neville.
1: Social media influencers Andrew and Tristan Tate were arrested in Miami and are being held on charges including rape. Correspondent Julie Walker reports the brothers are also facing extradition to the UK, where they also face rape charges.
5: Andrew and Tristan Tate were arrested Saturday in Miami after UK prosecutors brought further rape, assault, sex trafficking, and other charges against them. British authorities say the charges relate to 4 additional alleged victims, bringing the total to 7. The brothers deny wrongdoing. They're dual U.S.-British citizens known for their social media empire, promoting wealth, male dominance, and misogyny. They also face charges in Romania, where they moved in 2016. Britain tried to extradite them last year, but they left for the U.S. President Trump said he knew nothing about the case when asked if his administration pressured the Romanian government to release the Tates. I'm Julie Walker.
1: In sports, Spain wins the World Cup final, played in New Jersey, beating Argentina 1-0 with a goal in the 106th minute of extra time after both teams were scoreless in regulation play. It's 18 after. When we return, a look back at Friday's close on Wall Street and what might be expected in the week ahead when America in the Morning continues after these messages.
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1: It's 20 after. Welcome back. You're with America in the Morning. Wall Street's hoping to start the week today with losses in the technology sector and artificial intelligence in the rearview mirror. There are also big concerns for the energy markets as hostilities between the United States and Iran intensified, including the deaths of three U.S. service members following an Iranian missile and drone attack on Jordan. Seth Soutell has a recap of what impacted stocks on Wall Street heading into the weekend.
11: I'm Seth Soutell, and this is the AP Markets Report. A sell-off for AI winners got worse and pulled stock markets lower worldwide. The S&P 500 fell 1% Friday. The index closed out its first losing week in the last three, and only its third since March. The Dow lost 406 points. That's about 0.8%. The NASDAQ Composite sank 1.4%. Nvidia was the heaviest weight on the market and fell 2.2%. The worries about whether AI stocks have shot too high dragged down Asian markets even more sharply. Oil prices jumped again on worries about the war with Iran. The yield on the 10-year treasury eased to 4.55%. Seth Soutell, New York.
1: In business news this Monday, the U.S. Food and Drug Administration says that a sample of shredded iceberg lettuce produced by a Taylor Farm subsidiary in Mexico that tested positive for cyclospora was a false alarm. Meantime, Taylor Farms expanded a voluntary recall of iceberg lettuce products sourced from central Mexico after health officials linked the company's product to the outbreak investigation. The recalled products were distributed to 27 states, including Texas, Florida, Pennsylvania, Illinois, and New Jersey. Dollar Tree reportedly plans to close dozens of stores nationwide this year while continuing to expand its overall footprint. The Chesapeake, Virginia-based company said it expects to close about 75 stores during fiscal 2026. It did not say which locations would shut their doors. At the same time, Dollar Tree plans to open roughly 400 new stores this year, meaning its total store count is expected to grow. Gunfire erupted on the streets of Tucson, Arizona early Sunday morning. Nine victims, all adults, were taken to area hospitals in critical condition with gunshot wounds to their extremities when a gunman opened fire in a busy entertainment district. Before police officers shot him and stopped the threat, the suspect, an adult male whose name was not released, was also taken to a hospital with life-threatening injuries. Witnesses told police that an argument between two groups of people broke out before the gunfire began. Arizona authorities are expected to release more details on the mass shooting later today. It's 24 after. A bundle of joy for the vice president and his wife when America in the Morning continues after these messages.
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0: It's 26 after. Welcome back. You're with America in the Morning. A father and son are facing serious charges, accused of kidnapping two U.S. Forest Service employees. Correspondent Donna Warder reports.
1: A father and son are expected.

0: His adult son surrendered early Friday, walking out of the trailer with an assault rifle and knives. They also told authorities they had grenades. I'm Donna Water.
1: Second Lady Yusha Vance gave birth Sunday to her fourth child. Vice President J.D. Vance made the announcement on X, saying in a statement, "We are excited to announce our baby boy, Alec Neil Vance. Yusha and the baby are happy and healthy, and our kids are overjoyed to meet their little brother." The new addition to the Vance family comes as the Vice President and Second Lady are considering leasing a home in Middleburg, Virginia, separate from the Vice President's residence at the Naval Observatory in Washington, D.C. In a historical note, Yusha Vance becomes the first woman since the 1870s to give birth while her husband is Vice President. On this date in 1976, the Viking spacecraft lands on Mars and begins taking soil samples. America in the Morning for Monday, July 20th, 2026 is produced by Jeff McKay. I'm John Trout. This is Westwood One.
2: Good morning at 5:30 at 65 degrees. Air quality alert until noon today. Showers and thunderstorms. Some of them could be heavy to severe later today. I'm Chris Conley, WSAU News. PCH Wisconsin is moving forward with plans for a data center in Wisconsin Rapids. Mayor Matt Zacher says initial plans have been submitted to the city, but it's not ready to go in front of the Planning Commission yet. He says he has been holding one-on-one meetings at the city library. He says that's more productive than social media posts, which are often inaccurate.
3: It allows us to be human and interact with each other and understand, like, when you say things, it actually has repercussions and it actually hurts people.
2: The mayor says that there would be public comment and listening sessions.
3: We're strongly recommending that they do that to get this out there to the community so that they have time to understand better what the buildings look like and the aesthetics of it all and what machinery they're going to be using. So I think that that's a good thing.
2: A man accused of sexually assaulting his girlfriend's daughter will go on trial in October. He is Jordan Coyle, who was in court on Friday. A judge scheduled the trial to last 1 week on account of repeated sexual assault of the same child and interfering with court custody. Coyle and the girl were found in a wooded area in Portage County. DNA evidence collected from the victim suggested the 35-year-old had sexual contact. Coyle was not supposed to be living with children because of a previous conviction. A Monroe County man will spend 50 years in prison pleading guilty to sex crimes that are more than 25 years old. Here's reporter Jim Seaman with more on that.
4: John E.W. Carter already had been sentenced to 25 years in 2023 for the kidnapping and sexual assault of a teenager in Outagamie County committed in February of 2000. A judge in Rock County tacked on another 25 years on Wednesday for a similar attack that the now 57-year-old Carter carried out in Janesville in December 1999. The Rock County District Attorney's Office says both victims were ambushed in the parking lots of shopping malls and forced into sex acts at gunpoint. The victims reported the crimes to local police, but DNA evidence submitted to databases at the time did not produce any matches until 2021.
2: The war in the Middle East is increasing in intensity after the deaths of three American soldiers on a ninth day of U.S. strikes. CENTCOM says an Iranian strike in Jordan killed two U.S. service members. A third is missing. World Cup soccer. Spain over Argentina 1-0. The Brewers walked off the Marlins 3-1. 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Here's meteorologist Justin Lowe.
5: For today, a few scattered showers, maybe a thunderstorm or two, likely early in the morning. Then we'll get a break in the action. It'll be warm and humid, a high around 84. Southwest wind at 15 to 25, so it will be breezy. Then, mid to late afternoon, some strong thunderstorms are possible. The thunderstorm activity will end early this evening. Then, some clearing skies, a low down to 65 overnight. For your Tuesday, partly cloudy, breezy, and cooler. Maybe a sprinkle or two in the air. Highs in the mid to upper 70s. A northwest wind at 15. To 25. I'm 9 News meteorologist Justin Lowe on AM 550, FM 99.9, WSAU.
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1: This is America in the Morning from Westwood One. Coming up this half hour,
6: the war between the United States and Iran becoming more deadly to include United States service members. I'm Clayton Neville.
7: The biggest risk from haze and smoke from distant wildfires can cause short-term and chronic health problems. I'm Donna Water.
8: Can a U.S. mayor have a foreign leader arrested?

0: I'm Katie Clark with details.
1: The DOJ files a first-ever petition to a secretive dormant court to weigh government requests to deport alien terrorists. I'm Julie Walker.
2: Starship set for another launch attempt tonight. I'm the new old tech guy, Chuck Palm.
3: 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I'm Kevin Carr.
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4: Despite the storms, it will still be hot with highs in the 90s and 100s. In the Northwest, smoke and haze will develop from Oregon wildfires, which will expand into Washington, Idaho, and Montana. And then heading into the Northeast and Mid-Atlantic, the smoke has largely dissipated from last week. It'll be a nice day with sunshine and some clouds, lower humidity, and afternoon temperatures in the 70s and 80s. In the central U.S., the Canadian wildfires will continue to produce smoke and haze today through portions of the Great Lakes southward to the Ohio Valley. Some rain and storms may help slow the fire for a time, but the associated cold front from that storm will also cause a few strong to severe thunderstorms through parts of eastern Minnesota into eastern Iowa and continuing to Wisconsin, northern Illinois, and western Michigan. These storms do have the potential for hail, damaging winds, and even a tornado. The rest of the central U.S. from Kansas and Missouri southward to Texas will be hot with highs up into the 100s. That's the nation's weather. I'm AccuWeather.com meteorologist Matt Rindy.
5: 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The U.S. attacks Iran over the weekend after Iranian attacks reportedly killed at least two U.S. service members in Jordan and another in Iraq. Correspondent Clayton Neville reports new waves of strikes by the U.S. against Iran and Iranian attacks against U.S. positions and nations in the region are fueling fears of the war once again escalating.
6: Fighting in the Middle East continues to intensify and becomes more deadly. Iran says that at least 50 people were killed in the latest rounds of attacks. In addition to the U.S. strikes on Iran, the Iranians launched new strikes on Jordan. Back at home, politicians are reacting to the two recent deaths of U.S. service members.
7: Condolences to the service members' families. And it's remarkable in many ways that we've not had more casualties. We literally have had hundreds of seriously wounded, but I think we're at 16 fatalities. I would argue, Margaret, this is what happens when you start a war of choice.
6: While speaking with CBS's Face the Nation, Virginia Democratic Senator Mark Warner criticized President Trump's decision to resume strikes.
7: If you go through what the administration finally said their goals were, regime change, well, the guys in charge now are worse than the prior crowd. Getting the enriched uranium,
8: yep.
7: No progress on that. It'll take 15,000 troops on the ground. Nobody wants to do that. Nobody has been moving on that. We said we were going to degrade their ability to use missiles and drones. And then finally, the Strait of Hormuz, you know, gas is now back up to $4. And there is no plan on how we keep the strait open.
6: Kentucky Republican Congressman James Comer told Fox News that the U.S. strikes were justified after the two service members were killed.
9: We have to respond when we have a peace agreement that they break and you know, we have American lives that were lost. We have to respond. We have to respond swiftly and with full force.
6: Meanwhile, House Republicans are moving forward with a budget reconciliation bill that includes funding for the ongoing war. Tennessee Republican Senator Marsha Blackburn told Fox News Sunday Morning Futures she's confident that Republicans will stop another government shutdown.
10: We're going to keep the doors open and allow our military to actually enter into these contracting projects that are going to help.
6: The budget reconciliation bill has portions of the Save America Act in it. That includes grants encouraging states to adopt voter identification requirements. Democrats opposed to that part of the bill. I'm Clayton Neville.
5: Health experts say the biggest concerns from Canadian wildfires is something that's much harder to see. Correspondent Donna Warder reports risks to people include both short-term and long-term health problems.
8: Courtney Howard is chair of the Global Climate and Health Alliance.
11: Wildfire smoke is the toxic products of combustion of whatever burned. So really, if there were trees, it's products of tree combustion. If there were houses, it's products of that. And so really, it's a big, giant, toxic soup of particles and gases. Those particles are so small that they go all the way down into people's alveoli, and the teensy tiny ones can cross over into the bloodstream and lead to inflammatory cascades in people's blood. The range of health impacts goes all the way from surface level things, so itchy eyes, headaches, coughing, to usually a day or two later in the emergency department, we start to see asthma exacerbations, chronic obstructive pulmonary disease exacerbations, and even heart attacks and cardiac arrest.
8: Millions of people in the Great Lakes, Northeast, and Mid-Atlantic states have had to muddle through days of unhealthy air from wildfires in Minnesota and Canada. Experts say on those days, try to stay inside. If you have central air conditioning, that should clean the air in your home. Experts say make sure filters are replaced on schedule and provide the highest level of filtration your system can handle, filters rated MERV 13 or higher, and close any vents that pull air from outside. Luke Montrose is an environmental toxicologist at Colorado State University.
12: You do have the power to educate yourself and protect yourself to a certain extent. You can look at the outdoor smoke forecast. And I would also recommend, if you have the ability, you know, jump online and look at these low-cost air quality monitors. They're very accessible now. Have a plan to have masks, N95 masks in your home.
8: I'm Donna Warder.
5: New York City Mayor Zohran Mamdani has called Benjamin Netanyahu a war criminal and openly spoke about arresting the Israeli prime minister if he comes to New York City. Katie Clark reports that questions remain as to if Mamdani has the legal authority to act, while the Trump administration has already rebuked the idea.
13: The annual United Nations General Assembly is scheduled for September in New York City. Leaders like Prime Minister of Israel Benjamin Netanyahu could be in New York for the event. He is facing charges by the International Criminal Court for alleged war crimes stemming from the October 7th, 2023 attacks. New York City Mayor Zohran Mamdani spoke to the New York Times about the possibility of arresting Netanyahu if he comes to New York in September.
14: Prime Minister Netanyahu belongs in The Hague. He's a war criminal who has been charged by the International Criminal Court. I've also said that I will follow the laws that we have here in New York City because I believe that there's an importance in following the law as a leader who presides over our city, and that's something that I plan to do.
13: Mamdani faces legal challenges regarding arresting Netanyahu, including violating federal laws. Pennsylvania Senator John Fetterman speaking on Fox News Channel's Maria Bartiromo show.
15: Such a tough guy to say that kind of thing. He has no way to do that. Of course, obviously, America's not even part of that corrupt court system. Sit down and focus on the problems that they have in New York.
13: The Israeli government rejects the charges and says they are politically motivated. It's not clear if Netanyahu will be present at the UN Assembly. I'm Katie Clark.
5: It's 17 till. Among the stories we're covering next, FBI changes policy on investigating ICE agents and new frontiers for SpaceX. America in the Morning continues after these messages.
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0: Welcome back. You're with America in the Morning. It's 15 till. There's a new concern along the Gulf Coast as a tropical depression has formed west of Tampa Bay. The National Weather Service reports that Tropical Depression 2 is expected to turn sharply westward by midweek, presenting a heightened threat to southeast Texas by Thursday or Friday. The system is forecast to strengthen into Tropical Storm Bertha, and while the timeline is still uncertain, the coastline from Tampa Bay and the Florida Panhandle all the way to southeast Texas could be impacted by tropical storm force winds, thunderstorms, and heavy rain. As much as 8 inches could fall in some areas. Shifting gears, the Department of Justice has activated a never-before-used court for deportations. Details from correspondent Julie Walker.
1: The DOJ files a first-ever petition to a secretive dormant court that's been around for 30 years to weigh government requests to deport so-called alien terrorists from the U.S. The Alien Terrorist Removal Court has never received a petition until this past Wednesday, when the Justice Department sent an application seeking the removal of an individual whose name is withheld. There was a hearing. Now the DOJ has until July 22nd to provide more information to the five-judge court. If an application is granted, the court must hold a public hearing. The government has the burden to prove that the individual satisfies the definition of alien terrorist. I'm Julie Walker.
0: The FBI will no longer participate in investigations into cases involving alleged assaults on immigration agents. The New York Times is reporting that the federal law enforcement agency would instead be deferring such investigations to Homeland Security. HSI is an arm of Immigration and Customs Enforcement, both of which are overseen by the Department of Homeland Security, meaning the Immigration Enforcement Agency would effectively be investigating incidents involving its own agents. The shift comes after two fatal shootings by federal immigration officers occurring in the course of less than a week in Texas and Maine. Venice, known for its gondolas and scenic waterways, but not for demonstrations. However, protesters clashed with police in Italy over a U.S. ambassador's luxury yacht tour. Correspondent Ed Donahue reports.
2: President Trump's U.S. ambassador to Italy is facing protests during his luxury yacht diplomacy tour of the country. Ambassador and billionaire Tilman Fertitta's yacht is docked in Venice. The diplomacy tour is marking the 250th anniversary of American independence. Among the protesters in the city is Emmanuel Lepore. How would he describe his emotion?
3: Great. Be able to stay in the very lagoon of Venice. It's a shame.
2: Stella Faye says the yacht is a sign of arrogance. They are protesting what she calls a concentration of wealth and power advanced by the Trump administration.
4: Ranging from, you know, war everywhere in the world to ICE, like the huge political power that has that ICE has, still killing people to this day.
2: Ambassador Fertitta issued a short statement supporting the right to protest. I'm Ed Donahue.
0: SpaceX scrubbed its Starship rocket launch just 1 month after its record-setting stock debut, but it is planning a second try tonight. The new old tech guy, Chuck Palm, has the story.
5: Last week, SpaceX tried to launch Starship, the biggest rocket ever built. It's 407 feet tall, with 33 engines just on the booster. Once the countdown hit zero, the engines fired, but at least four of them refused to light. And that's an automatic abort. The rocket is still sitting on the pad in Texas, and the engines are being swapped out with a retry set for tonight. Here's why this story is different from SpaceX's usual test and explode routine. 1 month ago, SpaceX went public in the biggest IPO in history with $85 billion raised, and Musk handed regular investors up to 30% of those shares, way more than the usual 5 to 10%. So when a launch scrubs now, it's not just the engineers that are watching. The stock's down nearly 40% from its high. And there's a time crunch behind all this. NASA wants boots back on the moon by 2028 and told SpaceX last year it'll hand that job to Jeff Bezos' Blue Origin if Starship isn't ready first. Right now, Starship hasn't even reached stable orbit. Musk's habit of shooting three times and hitting only once may cost him the most high-profile launch since the 1960s. Bitcoin trading at $64,300 and Ethereum at $1,860. Visit thenewoldtechguy.com. I'm Chuck Palm.
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6: The World Cup 2026 final on Sunday in New Jersey. Spain edged Argentina 1-0 on a goal by substitute Ferran Torres just seconds into the second extra time period. Argentine goalkeeper Emiliano Martinez made a finals record 11 saves, but his teammates never put even one shot on goal all afternoon. Spain dominated the individual awards. Rodri won the Golden Ball as top player. Goalie Unai Simone won the Golden Glove. And defender Pau Cubarsí edged out celebrated teammate Lamine Yamal as the best young player in the tournament. Spain extended its record unbeaten streak to 38 matches in all international competitions and becomes the first nation to hold both the men's and women's World Cup titles at the same time. France's Kylian Mbappe edged out Lionel Messi for the Golden Boot with 10 goals, becoming the first player ever to do that twice. He was the top scorer in France's second-place finish in 2022. Golf's final major of 2026, the Open at Royal Birkdale in England, won by New Zealand's Ryan Fox. He birdied 18 to edge Cameron Young by one stroke. Fox was one of three players to tie the record for the lowest round in a major when he fired an 8-under-62 on Saturday. Baseball Sunday, the Red Sox romped over the Rays 6-1 for their 13th consecutive win. Color interim manager Chad Tracy pleasantly surprised.
7: It's hard to sweep a team in the big leagues, period. Just the talent level, and you're going to run into somebody, a starter, you know, that's going to have a really good game. It's hard to do. So to do it four times is, I'll acknowledge it's been impressive.
6: Orioles completed their sweep of the Astros 5-2 and have now won seven straight. The Birds' next stop is Fenway Park. The Dodgers and the Yankees split a pair. L.A. took the day game 8-2. Yoshinobu Yamamoto went the distance on a four-hitter. New York won the nightcap 2-1 on an eighth-inning dinger from Jazz Chisholm Jr. White Sox whitewashed the Blue Jays. Sean Burke and the Law scattered four hits. William Contreras hit a three-run walk-off shot to give the Brewers the win over the Marlins. That's Monday Sports.
0: Thank you, Robert. Now 7 till. Switched at birth. That story when we return on America in the Morning after these messages.
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12: I'm Rusty Halverson. Here's what's happening in agriculture. Monsanto has withdrawn a petition calling for anti-dumping duties while alleging glyphosate from China is being sold in the U.S. below fair market value after farm groups accused the company of abandoning farmers. On Friday, Ruvian LLC said in a news release it had reconsidered the petition it filed with the U.S. Department of Commerce and the International Trade Commission seeking duties on Chinese glyphosate imports ranging from 68% to 446%. Monsanto, which is owned by Bayer, filed the petition jointly with Ruvian. Commodity groups responding to the news said Ruvian did the right thing for farmers. 2 weeks after the Trump administration suspended duties on Moroccan phosphate fertilizer, OCP Group says it's ready to ship to the U.S. Headquarters in Morocco, OCP is the world's largest producer of phosphate rock and phosphate-based fertilizers. The administration hopes the move will lower fertilizer prices for farmers amid trade disruptions stemming from the conflict involving Iran. So far, phosphate fertilizer prices have changed little because the additional supply has not yet reached the market. The Trump administration announced 25% tariffs on a range of Brazilian products, including ethanol, but the U.S. currently imports virtually no Brazilian ethanol. Agricultural products such as beef and coffee were exempted from the new tariff action. The Trump administration has increased beef imports from South America as one strategy to lower American grocery prices. Through May, Brazil exported roughly $1.175 billion worth of beef into the U.S., up 20% from the same 5 months of last year. Brazil exported a record $1.66 billion in beef to the U.S. in 2025. House Republicans are trying to advance a budget framework and supplemental bill for the war in Iran and U.S. farm aid, though lawmakers face long odds. The framework includes some $73 billion in war and intelligence funding and $12 billion for agriculture. Budget hawks are looking for spending offsets. Senate Majority Leader John Thune says a lot of questions remain.
13: Whether you can get 50 votes to pass it in the end and whether you've got 50 votes to defeat any poison pill amendments that might be offered.
12: Thune says the bottom line is the math.
13: The defense number, the ag number, whether or not it's offset, what are the implications over here with respect to the bird rule and the restrictions that we have on how reconciliation is used.
12: House lawmakers are set to take up the budget framework this week.
14: It's Monday morning, July the 20th. Let's take a look at ag prices. Corn is at $4.49. Soybeans at $12.18. Live cattle, $2.24. Feeder cattle, $3.45. Class 3 milk for July, $15.72. And for August, $17.79. I'm Chris Conley in the WSAU newsroom. An extra time goal gives Spain the World Cup soccer championship over Argentina. Walk-off home run for William Contreras. Brewers beat the Marlins 3-1. And the latest on three American service members killed in an Iranian attack in the Middle East. Here's the 9 News forecast. Variably cloudy, windy, warm and humid. Air quality alert up until noon today. Stronger thunderstorms are likely middle to late afternoon. Highs today will be in the mid-80s. All the details are coming up in just a moment at 6 on the WSAU Wisconsin Morning News on AM 550, FM 99.9 and Wausau 95.1 WSAU.
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25: And good morning. We've got some more of that wildfire smoke around. Air quality advisory up until noon today. Showers and thunderstorms are possible until the late afternoon. It's 65. I'm Chris Conley, WSAU News. While the World Cup soccer tournament is in the books, Spain, the winner, with a late goal over Argentina. Here's Fox News Radio's Jonathan Hunt from East Rutherford, New Jersey.
26: We went to extra time. The first, Spain still couldn't get through, even though Argentina were down to 10 men, having had one sent off towards the end of normal time. And then we started the final 15-minute period of this World Cup final, and Ferran Torres, who had been sent on as a substitute, scored that goal. And then Argentina, finally in this game, finally having not had a shot on target the entire game, came to life, but they could not get it back. Argentina is a team that has won late all the way through this tournament. This time they could not do it, and Spain are now world champions, adding that title to the title they already have of European champions.
25: So will Spain be invited to the White House to celebrate? The World Cup task force leader, Andrew Giuliani, says that's not clear. Spain wants to get back home to celebrate with their countrymen. The U.S. men's national team may still be invited to the White House.
27: When we called Coach Pochettino, they had a great five-minute conversation talking about the future of soccer in the United States and also what this moment meant for so many Americans.
25: The Brewers got a walk-off home run from William Contreras to beat the Marlins 3-1. Until the ninth inning, the Brewers had only two hits. Brewers manager Pat Murphy says that was a great win.
28: Credit to our guys that we hung in and pitched the way we did, defended the way we did, and then we're in the position to do it. And then the big swing by William, that just, you just can't make that up.
25: Brewers and Mets play tonight, 6:05 at WSAU. The Brewers swept the Marlins, coming from behind for all three wins. CENTCOM announces the deaths of four troops this weekend as the U.S. and Iran continue their conflict. Here's Fox News Radio's Marianne Rafferty.
29: Fears of a wider war continue to grow. It comes as another U.S. service member was killed in the line of duty this weekend during a controlled detonation of a downed Iranian drone in northern Iraq. A separate Iranian attack on Friday killed two other U.S. troops in Jordan. A third went missing, but unidentified remains have since been found. The U.S. has been targeting everything from IRGC forces to air defense facilities and weapon storage sites.
25: And gas prices are headed back up just below the $4 mark in much of central Wisconsin as the U.S. tries to get more oil through the Strait of Hormuz. Speaking with Fox News, Oklahoma Senator Alan Armstrong, a Republican, says colleagues in Congress need to create legislation to build new infrastructure to help get oil from one place to another.
30: And the only reason we don't have the infrastructure is because we don't have the political courage to demand that we get those projects built. And it really is right here in Washington in terms of Congress doing their job to straighten out our permitting processes.
25: Donald Trump insists the U.S. doesn't need to rely on other countries for energy and dismissed concerns about high gas prices, saying they are temporary and will come down once the war ends. Wisconsin's race for governor looks different after developments Friday and through the weekend. You'll hear about that when we come right back.
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1: 6:04 at WSAU. Milwaukee County Executive David Crowley is back in the race for governor, and he has the endorsement of Governor Tony Evers, telling supporters in Milwaukee, quote, "This election is too important to gamble on." He got back into the race after Sarah Rodriguez, the lieutenant governor, suspended her campaign. Here's reporter Raymond Newpert with more on that.
2: Lieutenant Governor Sarah Rodriguez says financial miscounts by a former campaign manager would have overshadowed the rest of her campaign. Inaccurate campaign finance filings show the Democrat had hundreds of thousands of dollars more in donations than the campaign actually had on hand. Rodriguez fired her campaign manager, but the damage was already done. Former Lieutenant Governor Mandela Barnes, Representative Francesca Hong, Senator Calda Royce, and former Department of Administration Secretary Joel Brennan remain in the race just 3 weeks away from the primary elections. Congressman Tom Tiffany is endorsed by President Donald Trump and is the presumed Republican nominee.
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1: Air quality alerts remain in place for Wisconsin. The Department of Natural Resources says that will stay up until at least noon today. Wildfires from Canada and Minnesota. Some relief is expected with rain and thunderstorms in the forecast for later today. 6:05, now our 9 News forecast. Here's meteorologist Justin Lowe.
5: For this Monday, we'll be breezy, warm, and humid with variable clouds, some scattered showers or a thunderstorm possible early in the day, then some severe weather is possible later on this afternoon, around mid to late afternoon, high around 84, southwest wind at 15 to 25 miles per hour. Tonight, any thunderstorms will end very early, then clearing skies with lows in the mid-60s, and for tomorrow, big change in the weather. We'll see a gusty northwest wind at 15 to 25 miles per hour. It'll be cooler, partly cloudy. Maybe a sprinkle or two with a high of 77. I'm 9 News meteorologist Justin Lowe on AM 550, FM 99.9, WSAU.
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1: As you've heard, Spain is the World Cup champions, taking down Argentina 1-0 with a goal in extra time. Argentina's Lionel Messi, in probably his last World Cup match, didn't have a shot on goal, although he did create some scoring opportunities in extra time. Brewers get a 3-run homer from William Contreras in the 9th. They beat the Marlins 3-1. Going into the 9th inning, the Brewers had only 2 hits in the game. Jackson Churio led off the 9th with a single. Bryce Turang walked before the game-winning blast. Brewers have won all 3 of their games since the All-Star break. Brewers and Mets tonight. What a pitching matchup. Former Brewer Freddy Peralta against Jacob Mizorowski. 6:05 at WSAU. Brewers right-hander Brandon Woodruff will undergo season-ending shoulder surgery. He says his intention is to rehab it and try and resume pitching next year.
25: Northwoods League Baseball, the Woodchucks 1-0 over Duluth in 10 innings. Wisconsin Rapids over Lakeshore 5-1. Northwoods League Softball, the Wausau Ignite beat Minot 10-5. And that's sports on WSAU. Now it's the WSAU real-time market ticker. Friday, the Dow was down 406 points. Trading begins at 52,146. Asian markets were mixed overnight. Japan's Nikkei was lower. Hong Kong's Hang Seng was higher. Crude oil is also up, just below $82 a barrel. It is cloudy. More wildfire smoke around this morning. Weather advisory up until noon today. It's 65. I'm Chris Conley. 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
25: I apologize for starting with something that's going to be kind of sad and depressing. I'm Chris Conley. This is Monday's edition of the WSAU Wisconsin Morning News. Tell me, when you see a dog or a cat, what's your emotional reaction to that? How does your mind respond when you see a dog or a cat? I have a soft spot for dogs and cats. That's why I have two dogs and more cats than I should probably mention on the radio. Why? Because I've got a big heart. There are some cats that I've taken into my home that if someone else says, "Hey, Chris, I'd like a cat," I'd say, "Well, I've got several. See, if you can give a better home to one of my cats than I can, the cat is yours." The two dogs that I have, Argos, the most famous Great Dane in all of central Wisconsin, he's a great dog. Fiercely loyal. I love him more than I think I've loved any animal before. And then there is Emerald, the potato dog mutt. Emerald looks like a potato. That's the color of Emerald. Emerald's got a big, fat body and short, kind of skinny legs. Why do I have Emerald? You say, gee, Argos is more than enough dog, right? I mean, he's a Great Dane. He's big. He's 150 pounds. Because Emerald is a rescue. Emerald was 3 days away from being put down because there are too many dogs. And I knew the person who was taking care of Emerald, and I said, if this dog is on the kill list, give him to me. And I still think when I see Emerald, Emerald climbed up onto my bed this morning, was laying next to me when my alarm went off. And I still think, what a waste of life that would have been for this high-spirited, beautiful, loving dog. If I ever sleep past my alarm, Emerald begins licking my forehead. Emerald does licks. That's really cute. That Emerald, it would have been a horrible waste of life to see that dog just wiped out because there are too many dogs and not enough people to take them in. I think most normal people have a soft spot in their hearts for dogs or cats, which is why I find this story tremendously disturbing. A dog was found in Shawnee County last week, shot with 8 gunshot wounds and other injuries. The dog was found on July 15th, so that'd be the early part of last week. The sheriff's department got a report that a dog had been shot multiple times near Cedar Drive and Maple Road. The dog was given emergency veterinary care, and it looks like he's going to survive the ordeal. The Humane Society is caring for the dog now. They've named him Sonny, but they say very little information is known about where he came from or the circumstances leading to him being shot. He's not a big dog. He's a mixed breed, so he's a mutt, 35 pounds, and he's thought to be around 8 years old. Veterinary staff say that Sonny suffered the 8 gunshot wounds, had a broken leg, and other traumatic injuries likely caused by humans. And it's believed that these injuries happened over a period of a couple of days before he was found. Sonny is undergoing veterinary supervision and will eventually go through more medical procedures. They are hopeful that the dog will eventually be adopted. Now, the sheriff's department says that they are looking for anyone that might have information about the shootings here. Again, 8 shots would have made some kind of noise. Wouldn't it have? Of course it would have. And do you know why we need arrests in this case?
9: Do you know why we have to use police manpower? I know police manpower is scarce. There's never enough to go around. Why do we have to find this person? Because someone who is so cruel to an animal, again, someone whose brain is wired that they see a dog, or perhaps in my earlier example, a cat, and that they don't have some response in their heart of, oh, that dog is homeless, or, oh, that dog's not doing very well. Oh, or here's a kitten that can't do anything on its own except it wants to be cuddled and fed and wants to be given the kitten bottle. That people who don't have those warm responses, if you are capable of that kind of cruelty to animals, you're capable of that kind of cruelty to other people. And that's why someone who would say, hey, for fun, let's get our kicks by shooting at this dog. Oh, look, we shot him in the hindquarters. Look, we shot him in the shoulder. We shot him 8 times. Someone who's that cruel is capable of unimaginable things. Again, I apologize for starting the morning off with a downer. I've got something a little more positive about what we eat when we come right back on WSAU.
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9: 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I'm Chris Conley on AM 550, FM 99.9, and in Wausau at 95.1 FM, WSAU. All right, be honest with me for a moment. How often do you eat at McDonald's? How often do you eat at McDonald's? It's okay. We're not going to shame you here. I get it. I was a father of four kids. They're all grown up now. And, you know, something's running late. Someone's dance recital went longer than expected. Who's got time to cook? So the Happy Meal with the chicken nuggets, that works, right? Now that my kids are older, the times that I eat at McDonald's, I mean, look, I consider it sub-food. I get it. It's something to put into your mouth and chew on. I understand all of that. But to me, it's sub-food. Not quite like Taco Bell. I mean, Taco Bell's got its own weight loss plan. Just have some of that Taco Bell lettuce and whoop, the pounds are coming off one thing after another. But when I have any other choice available, McDonald's is not one of my choices. But there is a lot of buzz and excitement about new things that are going on to the McDonald's menu. Here's the way it was reported on by, this is food writer Weta Weggy. Weta Weggy writes, the fast food giant is elevating breakfast with two more offerings that feel more like a gourmet brunch than a standard drive-through order. One is the Honey Brown Butter Bacon Egg and Cheese Biscuit. So at McDonald's, you probably know they have a breakfast biscuit. It comes with egg and bacon. Well, this is the Honey Brown Butter Bacon Egg and Cheese Biscuit. And apparently the whole thing is the Honey Brown. And the other is the Honey Brown Butter Chicken Biscuit. They are being rolled out nationwide. The first day that they are available for you to order is tomorrow, July 21st. Although some locations already received the sandwich ingredients early and began serving them last weekend. The new sandwiches are apparently not wildly different from the breakfast biscuits that are already in rotation. The former comes with a folded egg, two half-strip bacon, and American cheese. The latter comes laden with a crispy chicken patty. What distinguishes these new biscuits from their predecessors is the new Honey Brown Butter Sauce. Apparently, McDonald's has experimented with the Honey Brown Butter Sauce before. It is described as beloved. Nothing at McDonald's is beloved, right? Really? Really? Okay. Beloved for its caramelized color and rich, nutty taste. Brown butter is known in France as beurre noisette, a staple of gourmet cooking. It's been used for centuries to fortify flavors for both sweet and savory offerings. The special butter has a caramelized color. Not its real color, its food dye. It has a rich, nutty taste and brown butter. It's apparently a staple in other countries. The butter is served on both the namesake McDonald's sandwiches, but the sauce is now available for an upcharge on any other breakfast offering. Early adopters are celebrating. One TikTok post says the combination is sweet, savory, and just delicious. I don't describe anything at McDonald's as sweet, savory, and just delicious. Again, look, what is McDonald's biggest virtue? That all of the stuff comes out the same. That if you are traveling through central Wisconsin and you need a Happy Meal for the kids, or if you're on the road somewhere in Topeka, Kansas, the Nugget, the Whopper, the Big Mac, in this case, the caramel brown butter biscuit, all comes out the same. McDonald's is a model of consistency in that sense. But is there anyone who would say that it's good? In fact, I remember somebody saying this, that McDonald's does marketing studies. Again, they're the largest food seller, a fast food outlet in the entire world. So McDonald's wants to know how it stands. McDonald's has known for years they don't have the best hamburger. They just don't. That McDonald's has done surveys, and Burger King, Wendy's, Hardee's. There are many other fast food chains that test better than McDonald's for actual taste. So why is McDonald's number one? Speed and convenience and consistency. So I wonder if there's any interest in the McDonald's Honey Brown Butter Bacon Egg and Cheese Biscuit or the Honey Brown Butter Chicken Biscuit. I already know from past experience that if I was the eater of a big breakfast, my stomach can't handle anything that's on the menu. Those breakfast burritos, especially toxic for Mr. Connolly. It is coming up on 626 on the Monday morning WSAU Wisconsin Morning News. We've got Fox News commentary, all the news at 630, and then a musical stumper. Stay right here.
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5: 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When every entertainer became an activist, everything went downhill. Nothing is better since we lost common culture. Common culture, sports, music, comedy, places where we would go to put our political differences aside. What he understands that Bruce Springsteen doesn't is, one, he's immortal. He'll be relevant forever. Bruce Springsteen is kind of dabbling in late-stage activism now because it's the only way he can game the system to be relevant. Okay, Mick Jagger doesn't need that, number one, but more importantly, they've lasted. That band's been together since, I believe, they played the Lincoln inauguration in 1861. They've been around a while. Okay, but they understand a rock concert, of all places, is a party. People are going to detach from the rigors and torments of everyday life.
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6: Good Monday morning. Still some wildfire smoke around. Air quality advisories up until noon today. Showers and thunderstorms could be heavy to severe for this afternoon. I'm Chris Conley, WSAU News. The U.S. has continued to bombard Iran, as we hear from Fox News Radio's Mike Tobin.
7: The whole operation amplified by two U.S. service members who were killed, one missing, and four who were injured. This is the first time the U.S. has taken casualties since the signing of the Memorandum of Understanding, or ceasefire, which is now largely disregarded. The casualties were at the Mowafiq Salty Air Base in Jordan, to the eastern side of Jordan. They're a result of Iran's repeated shots at U.S. bases in neighboring countries. At least one strike got through the defenses. Now, as fighters launched from aircraft carriers, Tomahawk cruise missiles blasted off from warships, U.S. Central Command stated that this eighth round of strikes was intended to punish the Revolutionary Guard forces who launched the attacks that killed U.S. service members in Jordan.
6: Donald Trump, while boarding Marine One, said the airstrikes have been in honor of troops who were killed in action in Jordan.
8: They've got very little left. They've got some missiles. They've got some drones. They've got some manufacturing ability, not much. We control the strait. They don't control anything. So we'll see what happens, but we hit them very hard again tonight.
6: Three service members were killed in Jordan, another killed in Iraq after a controlled explosion, a detonation of an Iranian drone. Donald Trump also had this to say about those wildfires from Canada, which have been affecting air quality in much of the U.S.
8: It went good, but I told him, I mean, you got to stop these fires from coming in and, you know, poisoning our air. Our air has been poisoned. I have a good relationship with Mark Carney, but, you know, we got to stop the fires up there. If we can help them, we'll help them. But maybe they should pay us some damages or something, or we should do some tariffs.
6: Meanwhile, Ontario Premier Doug Ford has a different view. He says Donald Trump should ease tariffs on Canadian lumber. He says that could impact the future. He also promised to continue to assist the U.S. in fighting wildfires. The National Weather Service says smoke can return until the fires are under control. A man accused of sexually assaulting his girlfriend's daughter is scheduled for trial this fall. Jordan Coyle will go on trial starting October 25th. He's charged with one count of repeated sexual assault of the same child, one count of interfering with child custody. The charges stem from an Amber Alert that went up in September of 2025. Coyle and his girlfriend's child were missing for 2 days. Coyle was not supposed to be living with children as the result of a previous conviction. A Milwaukee man accused of killing his wife in Shawano County nearly 10 years ago is now scheduled for trial this year. He is 40-year-old James Radford. He pled not guilty on Friday to first-degree homicide by use of a dangerous weapon in the death of Sabrina Radford. He reported her death in April of 2026. He claimed at the time that she had shot herself. Wisconsin Rapids mayor says there are still talks about a possible data center at the old mill site. You'll hear more about that next.

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2: It is 6:34 at WSAU. PCH Wisconsin is the company that is considering a data center in Wisconsin Rapids. Mayor Matt Zacher says initial plans have been submitted to the city, but they are not ready for the Planning Commission yet.
3: It's not complete yet, so when it's going to end up on planning, we're not sure yet, but we're working on that as they bring that information forward.
2: The mayor says the project would not move forward without public listening sessions and additional input. He says if there's going to be a groundbreaking, the city's goal is to have the best data center out there.
3: Center that doesn't have any issues and does help the community.
2: Spain has won the World Cup finals against Argentina at Giant Stadium. After Spain's first goal was declared offsides, Fernan Torres gave his team the lead in extra time.
4: Poro chance to cross, hooks it in, Williams battling, knocks it down!
2: Audio is courtesy of Fox Sports. It's the second World Cup title for Spain. The Brewers had a walk-off home run from William Contreras to beat the Marlins yesterday afternoon.
4: Fly ball left center. It is back. It is gone!
2: Jeff Levering's call on Major League Baseball television, a Brewers 3-1 win, completing a sweep of Miami, Brewers and Mets tonight. If you're looking for the best bargain when buying groceries, you may want to change where you shop.
5: A new study shows Kroger has edged out Walmart and Aldi as the lowest-priced grocery chain in a comparison of 15 store-brand staples. Restaurant Furniture Plus found a basket including milk, bread, eggs, chicken, pasta, and other basics totaled $30 at Kroger. That's compared with just under $31 at Walmart, $33 at Aldi, and more than $35 at Albertsons. Kroger, which operates about 1,200 stores across 16 states, had the lowest prices on 10 of the 15 grocery staples analyzed. The survey did not include other big names like Costco or Trader Joe's. Food prices have climbed 32% over the past 5 years. Angelo Bavaro, Fox News.
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2: Getting a look at our traffic cams now. It looks like 29 eastbound to 51 north, that ramp has reopened. Still closed, I-39 northbound to the 29 Wisconsin River Bridge eastbound. There are no delays as you approach the construction zone for now. Road reports are brought to you by Smith Brothers Meats and Colby for an easy meal. How about boneless pork chops? This week, they're $2.99 a pound at Smith Brothers Meats, 822 South Division Street in Colby. Maybe some thunderstorms could be heavy to severe later today. Now the 9 News forecast with meteorologist Justin Lowe.
6: For today, a few scattered showers, maybe a thunderstorm or two likely early in the morning. Then we'll get a break in the action. It'll be warm and humid, a high around 84. Southwest wind at 15 to 25, so it will be breezy. Then, mid to late afternoon, some strong thunderstorms are possible. The thunderstorm activity will end early this evening. Then, some clearing skies, a low down to 65 overnight. For your Tuesday, partly cloudy, breezy, and cooler. Maybe a sprinkle or two in the air. Highs in the mid to upper 70s, a northwest wind at 15 to 25. I'm 9 News meteorologist Justin Lowe on AM 550, FM 99.9, WSAU.
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2: Monday morning sports. As you've heard, the Brewers have won all three of their games since the All-Star break. They beat the Marlins 3-1, a William Contreras walk-off home run. Brewers and Mets tonight, and what a pitching matchup it's going to be. Freddie Peralta, the former Brewer, pitches for New York. Jacob Mizorowski goes for the Brewers. 6:05, you'll hear it on WSAU. Northwoods League Baseball, Woodchucks in 10 over Duluth, 1-0. Wisconsin Rapids beat Lakeshore 5-1. Northwoods League Softball, the Wausau Knight over Minot, 10-5. Brewers right-hander Brandon Woodruff is undergoing season-ending shoulder surgery. He says his plan is to rehab and he'll try and pitch again next year. NFL training camps get going a week from today. The Packers welcome in their rookies, veterans, a week from Tuesday. That's sports on WSAU.
12: I'm Nicole Murray with Your Money Now. Boeing CEO Kelly Ortberg told CNBC that the plane maker will need a couple more years to repair its finances before launching a new commercial jet. Ortberg added that airline customers are telling Boeing to focus on improving the reliability and production of its current lineup rather than introducing a new model. Jeff Bezos's Bezos Expeditions has invested in British startup Cusp AI, which is using artificial intelligence to find new materials. Cusp AI has also launched a new partnership with NVIDIA and others to hunt for new materials in the chip sector and other industries. The startup is part of a new wave of companies looking to use AI to solve challenges in the physical world. Treasury yields edged higher this morning as Wall Street monitors the latest developments amid escalating tensions in the Middle East. The yield on the 10-year U.S. Treasury note rose nearly 2 basis points to 4.56%. Futures are up this morning as oil reverses gains and chip makers rise. That's Your Money Now.
2: On the WSAU real-time market ticker, the Dow Friday fell 406. Trading begins at 52,146. Asian markets mixed. Japan's Nikkei was down nearly 4%. Hong Kong's Hang Seng was higher. Crude oil is just below $82 a barrel. At our Wausau Broadcast Center, cloudy and breezy. We still have some wildfire smoke around, and air quality advisories stay up until noon today. I'm Chris Conley on Central Wisconsin's only local news station, WSAU.
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2: So Tom texts in and says, I love the musical Stumper. Thank you, Tom. Here it is. Oh, look at that. And Daniel texted, me too. Glad you're here. All of these songs were on the charts on this day, July 20th. See if you can guess the year. For a one-hit wonder, I like Katrina and the Waves' Walking on Sunshine, that I would be willing to hear a second song from them. They're British. It never came.

Well, look, here's a baseball theme song from John Fogerty. My part-time job, when I'm not at this microphone, is doing high school baseball games. So at high school baseball ballparks and fields, I've only heard this song 100 million times. Here's center field.

another baseball themed song that we can file under Peaked Too Soon. Bruce Springsteen and Glory Days.

Speaking of peaked too soon, wasn't that the backstory of some of the characters in the St. Elmo's Fire movie? This is John Parr on the theme from that one, Man in Motion. If you remember the year, that's a huge clue.

All right, one of the music teachers at Wausau West either loved this movie or loved this song. But it became like the concert choir's theme song. They had like hand movements with it. They sang Man in Motion either at the beginning or at the end of the show. I know because my kids were in Wausau West Choir at that time.

I joked with my kids, wouldn't it be cooler if, like, Call Me Maybe was the choir song? Hey, I just met you. This is crazy. Oh, look, another song from the movies on the charts on this day, July 20th. If you remember what year Back to the Future was from, that's a big clue. Huey Lewis and the News sing The Power of Love.

forgive me, but time fades certain memories. I believe this hit, the one and only for Chill Tuesday, was also from a movie. Here's Voices Carry.

No, I've done a little clickety-click here. Voices Carry is not from a movie. It'd be some bittersweet romance movie if it was, right? By the way, the number one song on this day, we'll get to it in just a moment, is also a movie hit. Here comes number five on this day. Survivor's Eye of the Tiger, that was from a movie. Here's their love ballad.

Number four song on this day sounds like a Sade song, doesn't it? No, at the deeper end of the talent pool, here's Whitney Houston and You Give Good Love.

you have a guess about the year yet? These are the top five songs from July 20th. What year? This song was at number 3. This was a big hit. It would eventually go to number 1 for Paul Young. Here's Every Time You Go Away.

number one song is indeed from a movie, a huge hit for Duran Duran. This was a James Bond theme. Who remembers A View to a Kill at number one?

0: to wake him.
1: All right, so what year are these from?
0: These two faces.
1: You got it? If you know any of the movies, that would really help you out. These are the hits of July 20th, 1985. Another musical stumper coming up tomorrow morning here on W.

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2: 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Monday is here, and so is the WSAU Wisconsin Morning News. Thank you for starting your day here. I'm Chris Conley. Would you consider the supermarket a place to try and meet and greet someone? Again, men, would you try some of your best pickup lines in the supermarket? No, probably not. I bring this up because there's something unusual in Finland. Now, look, Europe, the Scandinavian countries, they're a little bit different than us. Talking to random people, like waiting in the line at a store, that doesn't happen in other parts of the world. That's an American thing, where you might say, nice day, to the pretty woman who's in front of you at the checkout line. In other countries, that is considered immediately too forward if you talk to someone that you don't know. Well, now in Finland, there's a large grocery store chain that has not the shopping carts, but baskets, and they have pink baskets. If a woman picks up a pink basket, you know, we need orange juice, cereal, maybe some fruits and vegetables. If the woman in the supermarket picks up the pink basket, that is a sign that she is single and approachable. Otherwise, regular black basket for everyone else. I wonder why they don't have blue baskets for men. Because every man who's in the supermarket, if they're not married, considers themselves approachable. So in Finland, a woman who picks up the pink shopping basket is signaling, hey, it's okay to say hello to me. I'm unattached. I wonder how that works, because I can think of what might be some of the best pickup strategies in the supermarket. I have an idea here. I'm not sure if there are a lot of men who are bold enough to try this, but you pretend that you are lost in the supermarket. Go up to a woman who maybe perhaps has the pink basket in Finland. I mean, this is not an American thing. And you say, excuse me, ma'am, do you know where the cooking sherry is? Excuse me, ma'am, do you know where the cooking sherry is? Why is that a potentially good pickup line? Because that tells her that you like to cook. Cooking sherry is not the kind of thing you're just going to go home and drink straight from the bottle, unless you're a hopeless alcoholic. Cooking sherry means that you are ready to prepare some elaborate chicken dish of some kind. And if she looks at you funny, say something like, yeah, chicken primavera is coming up tonight. And if she's more puzzled than that, hi, I'm Chris. I would love to make some for you. Let me give you my if there's a time that you'd like to try my chicken primavera with the cooking sherry, please call and let me know. The other item that you might ask for is the tomato paste. Because if you ask for tomato paste, that's a sign to her that you make your own spaghetti sauce. And that's much better than anything that comes out of a can. Look, there are some good premium sauces that come out of a can. But if you say, pardon me, ma'am, where is the tomato paste? That means you're one of those more exacting cooks that actually likes to make your own spaghetti sauce. There is a big drawback to this if you could actually get her to say yes. It means that you actually have to know how to cook, and I know a lot of us don't. It's 6:59. The news at 7 is coming up next.
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2: Welcome to a Monday morning. Air quality advisories are back in effect until noon today, and showers and thunderstorms could be with us into the afternoon. I'm Chris Conley, WSAU News. The U.S. military has announced the death of another service member and more strikes against Iran. Here's Fox News Radio's Jonathan Savage.
11: Forces to die in the third member of the United States Armed Forces to die in recent days was killed during the controlled detonation of an Iranian drone. It takes the number of American fatalities during the conflict to 17. There were overnight airstrikes once again, hitting a northwestern Iranian city believed to host underground missile bases. Iran responded by targeting Kuwait and Bahrain, home to the U.S. Navy's Fifth Fleet. Meanwhile, an Iranian foreign ministry spokesman suggests new diplomacy is possible. Ismail Baghaei says negotiations with the United States could be pursued and messages have been passed through intermediaries. Jonathan Savage, Fox News.
2: And the latest on those U.S. airstrikes, here's Fox News Radio's Trey Yangst in Tel Aviv.
12: A ninth consecutive night of U.S. strikes hit Iran. According to U.S. Central Command, a variety of different targets were hit, including Iranian military command centers, surveillance sites, maritime capabilities, missile and drone launch positions, and communications networks. The strikes do come after three U.S. service members were killed by an Iranian ballistic missile attack in Jordan on Friday. A fourth soldier was killed in northern Iraq during a controlled detonation of an unexploded Iranian drone. President Trump told Fox News last week that if Iran doesn't reach a deal, strikes will escalate this week to hit power plants and bridges.
2: PCH Wisconsin is inching forward with a proposal for a data center at the old mill site in Wisconsin Rapids. Mayor Matt Zacher says initial plans have been submitted to the city, but for now they are not ready for Planning Commission review.
13: It's not complete yet, so when it's going to end up on planning, we're not sure yet, but we're working on that as they bring that information forward.
2: Zacher says for now there are no input or listening sessions scheduled, but he has been holding one-on-one meetings at the city library. He says that's more productive than some of the misinformation on social media.
13: It allows us to be human and interact with each other and understand, like, when you say things, it actually has repercussions and it actually hurts people.
2: The mayor says there will be listening sessions and opportunities for public input. A man accused of sexually assaulting his girlfriend's daughter is now scheduled for trial this fall. Jordan Coyle was in court on Friday. The judge scheduled his trial to start on October 25th. He's facing one count of repeated sexual assault of the same child and a count of interfering with child custody. Cole and the girl were found in a wooded area in Portage County. DNA evidence collected from the victim suggests that there was sexual contact. Coyle was not supposed to be living with children as the result of an earlier conviction. A Milwaukee man has pled not guilty to killing his wife in Shawano County more than 10 years ago. 40-year-old James Radford will go on trial later this year. He reported her death back in 2016. At the time, he said that she had shot herself. Changes in the race for governor in Wisconsin. We'll give you the latest on all of that when we come right back.
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2: Now 7:04 at WSAU. First, he was out of the race for governor. Now he's back in. 2 weeks ago, Milwaukee County Executive David Crowley suspended his campaign. Now he is getting back in with the endorsement of Governor Tony Evers. Evers issued a written endorsement. He's taking part in a trade mission in Africa. This all comes after Lieutenant Governor Sarah Rodriguez dropped out on Friday.
20: As we have continued to dig into our financial reports, it has become clear that there are issues that would be an ongoing distraction, not just for this campaign, but for the primary and for Wisconsin. This race is too important to let that happen. I am deeply hurt and betrayed by what happened.
2: Candidates for governor laid out their plans for child care at a nonpartisan forum that was held in Madison yesterday. All five of the Democrats who are hoping to win the party's nomination in August were in attendance. No Republicans were there. Poor air quality was not enough to call off the AC/DC concert at Camp Randall Stadium. They played Madison for the first time in 25 years. Thousands packed the home of the Badgers football team to listen to the Rock and Roll Hall of Famers. It's 7:05 at WSAU.
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2: Let's get a look at our traffic cams for this morning's ride into work. No delays through the construction zone traveling northbound on Highway 39. The ramp to 29 eastbound is closed. You'll have to use Business 51 as an alternate. The highway work on 29 eastbound to 51 north has now been cleared. That lane is reopened. 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Here's the perfect summertime meal. T-bone steaks on the grill, $18.99 a pound. From Smith Brothers Meats, 822 South Division Street in Colby. Now the 9 News forecast with meteorologist Justin Lowe.
14: For this Monday, we'll be breezy, warm, and humid with variable clouds. Some scattered showers or a thunderstorm possible early in the day. Then some severe weather is possible later on this afternoon, around mid to late afternoon. High around 84, southwest wind at 15 to 25 miles per hour. Tonight, any thunderstorms will end very early, then clearing skies with lows in the mid-60s. And for tomorrow, big change in the weather. We'll see a gusty northwest wind at 15 to 25 miles per hour. It'll be cooler, partly cloudy, maybe a sprinkle or two with a high of 77. I'm 9 News meteorologist Justin Lowe on AM 550, FM 99.9, WSAU.
2: 65 and overcast. 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
2: Till the ninth inning, the Brewers had managed only two hits against the Marlins. Then they got a hit from Jackson Churio, a walk from Bryce Terang, and a three-run homer to deep center field from William Contreras to win it. The Brewers walked off the Marlins 3-1, completing a series sweep on Sunday. Spain is this year's World Cup soccer champions. They got a goal in extra time to beat Argentina 1-0. Lionel Messi didn't get a shot on goal. He did create some scoring opportunities late in the second half. Spain wins their second World Cup title. Not so good news for Milwaukee Brewers pitcher Brandon Woodruff. He'll undergo season-ending shoulder surgery, but he says his intention is to rehab and to resume pitching next season. NFL training camps. Packers open a week from Monday with their rookies reporting. Veterans report a week from tomorrow. Northwoods League Baseball, Wisconsin Rapids over Lakeshore 5-1. Woodchucks beat Duluth 1-0 in 10 innings. Northwoods League Softball, the Wausau Ignite over Minot 10-5. That's sports on WSAU. Now the WSAU real-time market ticker. Friday, the Dow fell 106 and futures are pointing to a lower open. The Dow begins trading at 52,146. Asian markets were mixed. Japan's Nikkei was down 4%. Hong Kong's Hang Seng was higher, and crude oil is just below $82 a barrel. At our Wausau Broadcast Center, it's 65, mostly cloudy. Again, air quality advisories are up until noon today. I'm Chris Conley on Central Wisconsin's only local news station, WSAU.
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2: And welcome to Monday's edition of the WSAU Wisconsin Morning News. I'm Chris Conley. So we are going to talk a little about suddenly the topsy-turvy race for governor in Wisconsin. A lot has happened over the last week. Sarah Rodriguez, who somehow managed to win the straw poll at the Democrat state convention, is out of the race. Now, we've talked a little about straw polls here on the program before. Straw polls are easy to manipulate. Well, how is that? Well, first of all, it's not a real poll if people pay to participate or people volunteer. A real poll, the sample, must be random. Like they make random phone calls to 1,000 people who are willing to answer the phone and answer a few questions. That's a poll that might tell you who's ahead, who's behind, who has name recognition, how people feel about various issues. A straw poll is usually held sometimes at a county fair. Here, pay a dollar, it goes to the Humane Society, and put this dog biscuit in the jar of the candidate that you figure to fundraiser. You are paying to participate in the straw poll. So at a party convention, for instance, a candidate that wants to win the straw poll might say, look at this swag that we've got. Oh, yeah. Look, we got campaign hats and T-shirts. And if you give us $25, we'll give you a campaign hoodie or sweatshirt, because the hoodie is better than a T-shirt, right? And then make sure you vote for so-and-so in the straw poll. Straw polls are manipulated that way. Sarah Rodriguez is a political insider. She's currently the lieutenant governor of Wisconsin. And she was able to win the straw poll by giving out swag and calling in political favors. But then, a mere week and a half later, we found out that the campaign manager that she picked, she could have picked anyone, and she picked someone who was crooked. Her campaign manager couldn't count up the campaign donations, and the dollars and cents campaign finance reports were wildly inaccurate. Wildly inaccurate. And by the way, those things have to be accurate, because in the name of transparency, voters deserve to see where you're getting your money from. Other candidates deserve to see who is ahead and who is lagging in the fundraising efforts. And by the way, fundraising is something that voters should consider. If no one's willing to donate to your campaign, that could be your first clue, that so-and-so may not be a viable candidate. So again, Sarah Rodriguez could have picked anyone and picked a crook. We still don't know if all of the money is actually accounted for. That is, if the finance reports are inaccurate, who's to say that some of the money that was supposed to go towards lawn signs and radio commercials didn't find their way into someone else's pocket? None of that really matters when the candidate's not supposed to win, but Sarah Rodriguez won the straw poll, so there was some attention around her campaign. And she had decided on Friday that these lingering questions, hey, Sarah, where'd all the money go? Hey, Sarah, why did you stink so badly at picking a campaign manager that you picked a crook? She said those questions were not going away and were going to dog her campaign. So she dropped out. So now that Sarah Rodriguez has dropped out, someone who had dropped out earlier is getting back in the race. David Crowley determined 2 weeks ago that he was not going to be the next governor of Wisconsin. So David Crowley is out, but now he's been talked into getting back in. Why is that? Because he's considered normal. Some of the other candidates who are running for governor on the Democrat side, Francesca Hong, Kelda Royes, and to a lesser extent Mandela Barnes, these guys are far lefties. And other Democrats wonder, can a far lefty win? That's the biggest question about Francesca Hong. She's the favorite to win the Democrat primary. But can she win? Are her ideas unarmed police, no jails? Are some of the political questions around her, $30,000 in Discover Card debt from her closed restaurant, poof, suddenly paid off? And as I have brilliantly pointed out to you before behind this microphone, no one carries $30,000 in credit card debt if they have the means to pay it off. Why? Because the credit card companies charge loan shark rates. So the Democrats say, we got to have someone who falls somewhere in the normal range on the political spectrum. And David Crowley, it's you. And we'll dangle a little bait in front of you if you decide to get back into the race. Governor Evers will endorse you. Well, you know what? David Crowley is still not going to win. He's been lured back in by Governor Evers, and all this will demonstrate is that the mainstream part of the Democratic Party, you know, donkeys or elephants, you prefer one or the other. No, no, no, we don't like someone who's super liberal, a socialist, a communist. No, that's outside of the political mainstream. And a candidate that comes inside the political mainstream cannot win a Democratic primary, probably not anywhere in the country right now. Certainly not in Maine, certainly not in New York City, certainly not in that Senate race in Michigan. No, you've got to be far to the left and outside of the mainstream. I want to share with you a piece of political wisdom from the distant past that applies to exactly this situation. You will hear it when we come right back on WSAU.
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2: Monday morning is here. It's cloudy and smoky. 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
26: All right.
2: I'm Chris Conley, and this is political advice from the distant past that still, through the sands of time, holds true. Political advice from Richard Nixon. Again, Richard Nixon, who is thought of as a very good campaigner, not so good at covering up break-ins like at Watergate. That was not his strong point, but Richard Nixon was thought of as a smart political strategist and someone who knew how to get elected. He said this. And tell me if this does not ring true. He says, in politics, whenever someone says, we have to stop blank, whatever blank is, he says, bet on blank. He's right about that. Whenever someone says, we have to stop Ronald Reagan, like the Democrat said in the 1980 race. No, bet on Ronald Reagan. Whenever somebody said, we got to stop Zoran Mandami, Mandami wins. And what is the mood of the race for governor in Wisconsin right now? Democrats, if you took them out for beers and you told them this is an off-the-record conversation, just you and me talking, we won't repeat what's said here. You guys know that you have to stop Francesca Hong somehow, right? That her views are so outside the political mainstream, she'll win the primary, but she'll lose the general election. I bet most Democrats
5: They might not even say it. They say, what, do you have a secret microphone there? Hello, hello, is this thing on? Is this thing, really? Your phone, I want to see your phone. Your phone is off, right? You're not secretly recording me. Most Democrats, they might not say it, but they nod their head yes. And that's why Richard Nixon's campaign observation holds true. Whenever someone says, we got to stop blank, bet on blank. And as I speak to you this morning, Francesca Hong is the most likely winner of the Democrat primary, which is just, 3 weeks from now. Why does David Crowley get back into the race for what is almost certain to be a humiliating defeat? Because the Democrats say we've got to have someone who was within the spectrum of normal in the governor's race. And Francesca Hong isn't. I mean, Francesca Hong goes out to that podcaster who hates Israel and roots for the Palestinians to blow things up in Gaza. He raised money for her out there, and she says, hey, come back to Wisconsin and campaign for me. We'll have a grand old time, and the rallies will be packed in Madison and to a lesser extent in Milwaukee. So why does David Crowley get back into the race? He's Milwaukee County's executive. Outside of Milwaukee County, no one knows who he is. And when he was a candidate for governor, he was thought of as maybe the alternative to Mandela Barnes. Not that it should matter. Both men are African Americans. But Mandela Barnes has already lost a statewide race, and he's got some baggage. He's a defund the police and Black Lives Matter guy. David Crowley is also on the liberal side of the spectrum, but is within that normal range. David Crowley, by the way, was a poor fundraiser, didn't have a really big campaign war chest. And again, if you're not known around the state, you need a lot of money to get your name out there. And David Crowley was also thought of as an unenergetic campaigner. Again, Mandela Barnes, for all of his faults, makes a lot of campaign appearances. Mandela Barnes takes his bus show and his T-shirts and hats and all of that all over the state. David Crowley, not so much. And David Crowley is the county executive of the largest county in the state, so maybe it's harder for him to get away. Mandela Barnes isn't in charge of anything these days, so he can be a full-time candidate. Again, the Democrats are trying to get somebody normal out there, and it's not going to work. You mark my words, the words of Richard Nixon call out to us from beyond his grave. Whenever somebody says we've got to stop blank, bet on blank. And the Democrats are going to be learning that lesson in Wisconsin's race for governor. Coming up on 727, this day is next. Our topic, your sweet tooth. When we come right back.
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1: We're glad to share our This Day stories with friends on WKZO in Kalamazoo, Michigan, WHTC in Holland, Michigan, and on WUSZ in Hibbing, Minnesota. The Bradley Smith Candy Company of New Haven, Connecticut, sold hard balls of sugar on a stick. Candy on a stick was not a new idea. The neighboring West Haven Taffy Company sold its product on a stick, too. They called it Stick Taffy. But George P. Smith of the Bradley Smith Company wanted to sell his sweets at the Connecticut State Fair. A famous racehorse was appearing at the fairgrounds, and Mr. Smith named his candy after the horse. If you wanted the horse to win, you'd buy one of his candies on a stick to show your support. The horse's name? Lollipop. That's why this day, July 20th, is National Lollipop Day. And on this day, there are many unusual ways to show your support. I'm Chris Conley.
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1: 7:30 on this Monday morning, 65 degrees. I'm Chris Conley, WSAU News. Drama for the Milwaukee Brewers, trailing 1-0 in the ninth. William Contreras wins it on a three-run homer.
7: Fly ball left center. It is back. It is gone!
1: Brewers completed a sweep of the Marlins. They play the Mets tonight. And the World Cup soccer tournament hosted in combination by the U.S., Canada, and Mexico is over. The finals played yesterday at MetLife Stadium in New Jersey. Here's Fox News Radio's Marianne Rafferty.
8: Thousands of soccer fans across Spain and around the world are celebrating Spain's World Cup victory. They defeated Argentina 1-0 in a thrilling final match. It took until the 106th minute for Spain's Ferran Torres to score his first goal of the tournament. This is Spain's first World Cup victory since 2010. President Trump handed out medals to both sides at MetLife Stadium after the game. The next World Cup is set for 2030.
1: Donald Trump was asked if he would announce the champion Spaniards and invite them to the White House. It's not clear. They may be heading back to their own country to celebrate there. The president also says he may invite the U.S. national men's soccer team. A former UW-Madison researcher accused of trying to poison a coworker has been ordered to stand trial. More on the case from reporter Robin Colbert.
9: 42-year-old Makoto Kuroda is accused of putting lab chemicals into the water bottle and shoes of a colleague this spring. The colleague took a drink from the bottle, noticed it had a bad taste, and then spit it out. During a preliminary hearing on Thursday, a police officer testified that Kuroda admitted he put chemicals in the water. He was apparently upset that his colleague, who had been a friend, got a promotion. Kuroda was initially placed on leave from his job at the university's Influenza Research Institute on Madison's West Side. He later resigned.
1: The latest on a proposed data center for Wisconsin Rapids. You'll hear from Mayor Matt Zacher next.
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2: 734 at WSAU. Wisconsin Rapids Mayor Matt Zacher says PCH Wisconsin, the company that is considering a data center proposal at the mill site, has submitted initial plans to the city, but they are not ready for the planning commission yet. Mayor Zacher says he's been meeting one-on-one with concerned residents at the library. He says that process has been stressful. He says there's a lot of negative and inaccurate information on social media.
3: I'm a part of the community. My children are here. They grew up here. They're a part of the community. And if you're spreading lies, that has repercussions. Like, it affects us directly, and they're lies. And, you know, so they have taken that into account, and there's people that are now kind of, you know, doing a better job of saying, hey, that's not what we're about. We're about...
2: There is no timeline for when plans might go to the city's planning commission, but the mayor says that there will be public comment and listening sessions. As artificial intelligence continues to emerge, there is more scrutiny of AI proposals.
4: New York Democratic Governor Kathy Hochul said on CBS Face the Nation a year-long moratorium she signed on large data centers shields people from drained resources used to run them.
5: New Yorkers want protection. There's a lot of anxiety. Companies want certainty. We'll give them both.
4: Tennessee GOP Senator Marsha Blackburn said on Fox's Sunday Morning Futures, that's not a decision for a state to make.
6: There are industrial parks in many of our counties and communities around Tennessee that want to host a data center.
4: Protests of large data centers reportedly took place in more than half the states Saturday. Grinnell Scott, Fox News.
2: U.S. Central Command says unidentified human remains have been recovered in Jordan. CENTCOM says in a statement the remains were found near the location of an Iranian strike that killed two other service members. The process to verify is ongoing. CENTCOM also says a fourth service member was killed in Iraq. The American soldier died after, quote, a controlled detonation of unexploded ordnance. At least one person is dead in Kyiv and more than a dozen injured. Russia has launched overnight missile attacks. Ukraine says 18 missiles were shot down. More than 100 drones were also intercepted. Ukraine's President Vladimir Zelensky says on X, quote, it's one of the most massive ballistic attacks so far on Kyiv. Zelensky says military partners need to boost his country's air defense systems. 735 at WSAU.
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2: Reopened today, the ramp on 29 eastbound to 51 north. No delays there. Traveling on Highway 39 north to 29 eastbound, the ramp to the Wisconsin River Bridge remains closed, but still no delays on the approach. 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Pineapple teriyaki brats are perfect for the grill, and they're just $5.49 for a 20-ounce package. From Smith Brothers Meats, 822 South Division Street in Colby. This afternoon could include some heavy, maybe severe thunderstorms. Here's the 9 News forecast with meteorologist Justin Lowe.
8: For today, a few scattered showers, maybe a thunderstorm or two, likely early in the morning. Then we'll get a break in the action. It'll be warm and humid, a high around 84. Southwest wind at 15 to 25, so it will be breezy. Then, mid to late afternoon, some strong thunderstorms are possible. The thunderstorm activity will end early this evening. Then, some clearing skies, a low down to 65 overnight. For your Tuesday, partly cloudy, breezy, and cooler. Maybe a sprinkle or two in the air. Highs in the mid to upper 70s. A northwest wind at 15 to 25. I'm 9 News meteorologist Justin Lowe on AM 550, FM 99.9, WSAU.
2: 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A little more sports, and Nicole Murray has a Your Money Minute after this message.
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2: Let's get to our Monday morning sports scoreboard. The World Cup soccer tournament is over. Spain beats Argentina 1-0. It's the second time that they have won it all. Brewers baseball, a William Contreras three-run homer in the ninth for a 3-1 win to sweep the Marlins. Brewers and Mets tonight, Jacob Mizorowski against former Brewer Freddie Peralta. 6:05 broadcast on WSAU. Northwoods League baseball, Woodchucks in 10 beat Duluth 1-0. Wisconsin Rapids over Lakeshore 5-1. The Wausau Knights softball team winners over Minot 10-5. And that's sports on WSAU.
11: With your money now. The winner of the World Cup will hoist a trophy, receive championship rings for the first time, and gain a lifetime of glory. It will also lead to a significant payday. The World Cup winner earns $51 million. The second prize is $34 million. Milk brand Fairlife is pausing its production in the U.S. after a ransomware cyber attack breached the company's systems. Coca-Cola, which owns Fairlife, announced its dairy company had identified unauthorized access by a third party to a portion of its systems. Fairlife's Canadian operations were not affected.
12: I could take the throne.
13: They're not giving up power to you or Odysseus. Do you think life goes back to the way it was?
11: Christopher Nolan's The Odyssey raked in $124.5 million in domestic ticket sales during its opening weekend. The Universal film tallied just over $264 million globally. Futures are higher this morning as oil reverses gains. That's your money now.
2: On the WSAU real-time market ticker, Friday the Dow fell 106. Trading begins today at 52,146. Asian markets were mixed. Japan's Nikkei was down 4%. Crude oil is at $82 a barrel. It's cloudy. Air quality advisory up until noon today. Showers and thunderstorms could be heavy this afternoon. We'll be in the mid-80s. It's 65 now. I'm Chris Conley on Central Wisconsin's only local news station, WSAU.
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2: I have some more things about the shakeup in the Wisconsin governor's race, and that's coming up about 10 minutes from now in Conley Commentary. So stay right here on AM 550, FM 99.9, and Wausau 95.1 WSAU. Here is a topic that's become more important to me as I get older. I'm 56 now. So if you are my age, there are lots of people in the audience who are my age or a little bit older than me. I want to talk about your sleep quality. Because here came an article that I read over the weekend that made a lot of sense to me that I thought I would talk about on the program. I know the moment when I wake up what kind of sleep that I've had last night. Again, I made a mistake in planning my sleep. I let Argos, the Great Dane, sleep in bed with me. Argos has become a very big dog. He's 150 pounds, a beautiful black German Shepherd, a beautiful black Great Dane. Yeah, I know what kind of dog I have. But when we first brought Argos home, he was tiny, just a little bit bigger than a shoebox. And of course, he has grown tremendously. I sleep in a king-size bed. There should be room in the king-size bed for me, my dog, you, and maybe another friend. It's a king-size bed. We should all be able to fit there. But no, Argos the Great Dane has this habit of sleeping diagonally across the bed. He knows that the right side of the bed, for whatever reason, I've always slept on the right side of the bed. The right side of the bed is mine. So Argos will put his head on the left side of the bed and then will stretch out his body. And he is so big that if his head's on the left side of the bed, it stretches all the way down to the right side corner of the bed, usually where my feet would be. Yeah, that was a mistake. I should have trained Argos, realizing that he was going to be a big dog. I should have trained him to sleep on the floor. Or we could prepare. I mean, my bedroom is big enough. We could have prepared a bed area for Argos with blankets and bedding. That would have been the smart move. No matter. I mean, I love Argos. A lot of times I'll give him a little head rub. I talk to my dog. I know that's a sign of mental illness, but I wish Argos a good day while I'm away at work, and then he's the first thing to greet me when I get home. But I can tell you when I wake up if I've had a good night's sleep or not. Oh, Argos was pushing against me. Oh, I woke up once or more than once to use the toilet. Oh, something happened outside or whatever that woke me up during the night. All of those things that disrupt my sleep, I know about them immediately. When my alarm goes off at 3 a.m., and then I can snooze until 3:30, I check the computers to see if there's any breaking news that's going to require extra attention to put the program together. But 3:30, my feet are on the ground and my day has begun. And I can tell you immediately at 3:30, whew! I slept through the entire night. I'm like a tiger. I'm ready to go. Or I can tell you, oh, damn it, I'm still tired. I wonder if you are like that. And I will tell you that my sleep quality stinks. And one of the things that I wonder is, as I get older, will I be able to do all the things that I do? I've got a demanding schedule. Will I be able to do all the things that I do when some mornings I wake up and as soon as my feet hit the ground, I say I'm tired? One of the things that I've done for years, I have a part-time job. I'm a broadcaster of play-by-play sports for a company called Zaleski Sports. They stream high school sporting events. I do DC Everest football, basketball, hockey, softball, and baseball. Well, football games are almost always on Friday night. That's good. On Friday night, I'm not working. The next day, I can stay as late as I want. But basketball and hockey and baseball, sometimes they happen at night during the week. On those days, I try like crazy to get a nap. Oh, if I can put my head down just for an hour or two in the afternoon, if I know that it's a Tuesday night basketball game, it's not going to start until 7:30. I'm not going to be home until 9:30, maybe 10 o'clock, and then another half hour to wind down. That's way too late for me. And what I found is a nap, while it's good, doesn't make up for continuous, uninterrupted sleep. But no, a nap when I'm working at night, I need a nap. I wonder how long I can continue to essentially sleep in shifts. That's not the same. Well, here comes an article. It appeared in Fox News Digital by Kelly McGreal. She's one of their medical correspondents. And she headlines, "This daytime habit could transform your sleep," according to a new study. Spending more time in bright daylight will help people fall asleep earlier and get deeper sleep at night, according to new research. It's a British study from the University of Manchester. It found that adults with brighter and more consistent daytime light exposure tend to fall asleep easier, wake up easier, and experience more deep and refreshing sleep. The findings, published in the NPJ Biological Timing and Sleep Journal, were based on more than 500 days of data collected from 89 adults who wore light sensors and sleep trackers while keeping sleep diaries. Participants who spent more time in brighter daylight generally fell asleep and woke up earlier than those with less light exposure. Those with more consistent daytime light exposure also experienced healthier sleep timing and more deep sleep earlier in the evening. Dr. Jennifer Martin is one of the clinical psychiatrists who helped to lead the study, and she says, quoting here, "Light impacts human sleep through a specific pathway, starting with the eye." Martin was not involved in the study, but is familiar with the research. When light hits certain cells in the retina, it communicates to the brain that it's daytime, meaning that we should be alert and active. And then when that bright light stimuli goes away, our brain is told that it is time to shut down for the night. So I ask you this morning, here's an interesting, I've been doing this for a couple of years now. When you wake up in the morning, rate the sleep that you got the night before. Rate the sleep that you got. 5 stars. Slept the whole night through, didn't wake up, had uninterrupted, restful sleep. 5 stars. Or, ugh, one star. I had trouble getting to sleep. Argos the Great Dane was kind of kneeing me because he's big and he sleeps diagonally across the king-size bed. And I got up twice to go potty. The one star. Interrupted sleep. I have one final thing before I leave the sleep study behind. And by the way, you, give yourself right now. Rate your sleep from last night. My sleep last night was like a 2. Argos woke me up during the night, and I know that I was out of bed at least once. So I woke up this morning and said, oh, darn, I'm not as well rested. Thankfully, I do not have any American Legion baseball tonight. So, I mean, if I want to, I can take a nap. There's nothing that's going to keep me out late tonight that would impact tomorrow. So hopefully things will be better tomorrow. Here is the other little sleep clue. It's a clue that can indicate to you if you've had a good night's sleep or not. You ready for it? Here it comes. It's whether or not you can remember a dream. If you wake up and say, damn, that was a good dream. Whoa, things were heating up in that dream. That's a sign that you've had deep and restful sleep. No, no, you say, Chris, that kind of dream sounds strenuous. No, no. It's a sign that you had a good night's sleep. Why do I say that? Because you only dream when you are in REM sleep. REM sleep is a requirement. You don't dream otherwise. And REM sleep is that deep, refreshing sleep where your brain essentially shuts off and recharges. So if you've woken up this morning and you say, my sleep was 5 stars, 5 stars, would highly recommend, it's probably because you were dreaming something last night. Anyway, I think that this is fascinating. You will get better sleep if you were exposed to brighter light or sunlight today. That the sunlight signals to your mind, hey, time to be up, time to be active. And then when you turn off the light at the end of the day, whoof, it tells your mind, day's done, gone the sun, time for resting. 7:51 on the WSAU Wisconsin Morning News.
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25: I'm Chris Conley with today's Conley Commentary. Here are some obvious questions for Governor Tony Evers. Mandela Barnes was your running mate in 2018. He served as your lieutenant governor for your first term. You endorsed him as a U.S. Senate candidate in 2022. Question: why would you not endorse him this year as a candidate for governor? Sarah Rodriguez ran on your ticket in 2022, and she is currently your lieutenant governor. Question: why not endorse her? David Crowley is unknown outside of Milwaukee County. He concluded 2 weeks ago that he would not be the next governor of Wisconsin. He suspended his campaign. Now he is back in the race with Tony Evers' endorsement after incompetent Sarah Rodriguez dropped out. She was so inept that she picked someone who couldn't count to tally her campaign donations. Her finance reports were wildly inaccurate. We still don't know if any money is missing. With Sarah out of the way, David is back in. What's going on here? What we are seeing is the last gasp of the mainstream Democrats trying to fend off the lunatic socialists within their own party. Francesca Hung or Mandela Barnes will win the primary in August. If Barnes wins, the Democrats will try and dress him up as normal. We know that he's a radical, defund the police, Black Lives Matter left-winger. He's already lost a statewide race. She is an unreformed, Israel-hating, no prisons, no armed police socialist. She's dreamed up lefty ideas that mainstream voters haven't even considered as of yet. And she is the primary favorite. But Democrats know that she's too far out there to win the general election. David Crowley re-entering the race is the end of the line for the sputtering machine of the old guard Democrats. Francesca Hung and her band of crazy lefties are about to throw them all onto the political scrap heap. I'm Chris Conley.
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2: Good morning. It is cloudy and windy. One look outside, you'll know there's still some wildfire smoke lingering in our area. I'm Chris Conley, WSAU News. Air quality advisories are up until noon today. PCH Wisconsin, the company that is considering a data center proposal, is still active. Mayor Matt Zacher says initial plans have been submitted to the city. They are not ready for the Planning Commission yet.
27: It's not complete yet, so when it's going to end up on planning, we're not sure yet, but we're working on that as they bring that information forward.
2: The mayor also says nothing will happen without community public input and listening sessions.
27: We're strongly recommending that they do that to get this out there to the community so that they have time to understand better what the buildings look like and the aesthetics of it all and what machinery they're going to be using. So I think that that's a good thing.
2: The mayor says there is no timeline yet for when plans would go in front of the city's planning commission. He says he has been holding one-on-one listening sessions with local residents at the library. He says that's been more productive than some of the negative misinformation on social media. A man accused of sexually assaulting his girlfriend's daughter is now scheduled for trial this fall. He is Jordan Coyle. He was in court on Friday. The judge said the trial will begin October 25th. This stems from a last fall Amber Alert where the alleged victim went missing for 2 days after the daughter got off a school bus at her home. Coyle and the girl were found in a wooded area of Portage County. DNA evidence suggests that there was sexual contact. Coyle was not supposed to be living with children because of a previous conviction. A man in Monroe County has been sentenced to 50 years in prison. He's pled guilty to sex assaults from 25 years ago. Here's reporter Tom Seaman with more on that.
28: John E.W. Carter already had been sentenced to 25 years in 2023 for the kidnapping and sexual assault of a teenager in Outagamie County committed in February of 2000. A judge in Rock County tacked on another 25 years on Wednesday for a similar attack that the now 57-year-old Carter carried out in Janesville in December 1999. The Rock County District Attorney office says both victims were ambushed in the parking lots of shopping malls and forced into sex acts at gunpoint. The victims reported the crimes to local police, but DNA evidence submitted to databases at the time did not produce any matches until 2021.
2: A Milwaukee man accused of killing his wife in Shawano County 10 years ago has been ordered to stand trial. He's 40-year-old James Radford. He entered a not guilty plea on Friday to a first first-degree reckless homicide charge by a dangerous weapon in the death of Sabrina Radford. He had reported her death back in April of 2016, claiming that she had shot herself. Homeland Security says there'll be more video available of ICE interactions. You'll hear about that next.
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2: WSAU News Time is 8:04. Border Czar Tom Horman says there will be some video documentation of ICE agents' actions going forward.
7: Horman said on Fox and Friends Sunday, ICE will require that during enforcement, at least one agent will wear a body camera that will be recording.
10: They exonerate more law enforcement than they convict. And I want officers to wear body cameras because I want the American people to see what the officers saw.
11: Yeah.
10: When they took that action.
7: The comment came less than a week after two men in two states were shot and killed during vehicle stops. As for those stops, Homan said they will resume following President Trump on social media, insisting that they do. Gernal Scott, Fox News.
2: The Milwaukee city attorney is not going to recommend exempting federal law enforcement from the city's ban on police wearing masks. Evan Goyke sent a letter Friday to federal officials saying his office, quote, will prosecute any validly issued citation for acts in violation of the ordinance. It is part of the Milwaukee City Council's ICE Out agenda. The war in the Middle East is increasing in intensity after the deaths of three American service members on a ninth straight night of U.S. airstrikes. CENTCOM says the Iranian strike killed two U.S. service members and left one missing who has since been confirmed dead. It all comes as Iran's supreme leader says that he will widen the war if the U.S. keeps attacking his country. Spain wins the FIFA World Cup over Argentina 1-0, and Donald Trump told reporters before boarding Marine One that the tournament was an incredible experience.
12: It was four times greater than any FIFA ever held, and it's probably about five times, actually, they're telling me today. So we're very proud of our country. We're very proud of the job that was done by everybody.
2: Trump flew in to attend the finals at the Meadowlands in New Jersey. Brewers baseball, 3-1 winners Sunday. A walk-off home run from William Contreras in the ninth. Brewers and Mets tonight. Jacob Mizorowski against former Brewer Freddie Peralta. Game coverage is at 6:05 on WSAU. Now, our 9 News forecast for Central Wisconsin. Here's meteorologist Justin Lowe.
13: For this Monday, we'll be breezy, warm, and humid with variable clouds, some scattered showers or a thunderstorm possible early in the day, then some severe weather is possible later on this afternoon, around mid to late afternoon, high around 84, southwest wind at 15 to 25 miles per hour. Tonight, any thunderstorms will end very early, then clearing skies with lows in the mid-60s, and for tomorrow, big change in the weather. We'll see a gusty northwest wind at 15 to 25 miles per hour. It'll be cooler, partly cloudy, maybe a sprinkle or two with a high of 77. I'm 9 News meteorologist Justin Lowe on AM 550, FM 99.9, WSAU.
2: Cloudy and breezy. You can kind of smell the wildfire smoke again. It's 65. I'm Chris Conley on Central Wisconsin's only local news station, WSAU.
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2: All right, there is a chance of showers and thunderstorms. Could be heavy to severe this afternoon. Should there be watches or warnings that pop up, you'll get them immediately at WSAU.com/weather. And should conditions warrant, yes, we're standing by. We know that there's the potential for continuous weather coverage. It's depending on, what types of hail might we get. Might there be a tornadic aspect to some of the bad weather that we have? If that happens, the severe weather coverage will happen across all of our Midwest communication stations right here at WSAU. I'm Chris Conley. Glad you are with us for the bonus hour where we talk about topics that are off the beaten path. Hopefully your morning is winding down. We tend to be a little less political here. This was, I thought, a very thoughtful article that I read over the weekend from Itzu Diaz. Itzu Diaz is a Spanish journalist. He also writes some political satire. He's the author of 10 books about world politics. And his article is this. Again, this is a shorter op-ed piece. It's not a book. He says, the West is a superior civilization, that we should stop pretending that all civilizations are created equal. He is absolutely right. Again, why don't we have people hanging from construction cranes in the streets of major cities in the U.S.? Because we've decided that whatever the crime is, again, in Iraq and in Iran, they used to do that for counter-revolutionary activities. You didn't bow down when the shofar sounded because it was time to pray five times a day, face towards Mecca, and bow down on your prayer rug. You're not doing that the right way? We've searched your phone and you have the phone numbers of some Western people. You have a foreign passport and look, you've done business in the United States or in Israel. Well, yes, the Revolutionary Guard might come to your house and you might find yourself hanging from a construction crane in the streets. Why don't we see images like that here in the United States? Because we have a superior civilization. You don't believe me? I'll give you a couple of other examples. And again, some of them are grotesque, so just bear with me. I remember once, it's the one time that I went on an ocean liner cruise. I was married at the time. My wife and I went on a cruise, and one of the ports of call was Cozumel. Cozumel in Mexico juts out into the Caribbean. Cozumel has beautiful beaches and has almost perfectly preserved Indian ruins. They're about 10 or 15 minutes away from where the cruise ships come in. So if you want to see and hike the Indian ruins, you have to pay a taxi. Most of them, you're told on the cruise, here's the flat rate. If the cabbie wants to charge you anything other than that, go to another cab. That it's like $25. And by the way, your cab driver will wait there a half hour for you and then take you back. So drive there, half hour to climb around. So I asked one of the tour guides, said, these pyramids are spectacular. And you go up to the top of the pyramid, and they overlook the Caribbean Sea. He said, what were they doing there? I believe it was the Aztecs, but it may have been some other Central American tribe. Forgive me if I've got the history a little bit wrong. And the tour guide says, well, this is a story that's shocking to a lot of visitors. Okay, but I'm here, and I'm a visitor. Tell it to me anyway. He says, women who were infertile in this tribe were sent to the pyramids of Cozumel. But again, a woman's value in that culture was only her ability to bear children. So a woman whose husband tried over and over again to start a family with her, eventually he would send the wife away and send them to the pyramids of Cozumel. Okay. So what was going on there? The high priest at the pyramids of Cozumel, apparently a very fertile man, would then try to impregnate himself, the women who arrived there at Cozumel. So, all right, your husband has already sent you away because he wants a son or a daughter or multiple sons or multiple daughters, and it's just not happening. So we send them to Cozumel, where the high priest then tries to impregnate the woman. And after a certain period of time, if the woman is still not able to have a child, she gets thrown off the top of the pyramids into the ocean. Okay? Because in that society, a woman had no value unless she could bring forth children. So we say now, oh, that's outrageous. How can they treat women like that? but in that culture they did. And writer Extu Diaz says, we should stop pretending that all cultures are equal, that in some Muslim nations we hang people from street cranes, that in some native Central American cultures, women who can't have children get thrown from the heights of the pyramid into the ocean and are killed. By the way, the Aztecs, whatever tribe it is, didn't realize that most infertility issues are from the man, not from the woman. You might wonder, why in the United States do we not have a lot of amputees? Why in the United States do we not have a lot of people, particularly younger, otherwise healthy people, running around missing their left arm? Why is that? That if you go to places like Syria or Saudi Arabia, they've got whole generations of young people that are missing their left arms. Why? Because in those cultures, that's the penalty for stealing. Oh, you steal? Oh, right there in the streets, the police could come and cut off your arm. No trial, no excuse. I get it. You were hungry. The economy's not all that good. There's very wealthy and there's very poor. You stole some bread. Well, if you're caught stealing, they'll cut off your arm. Oh, you don't believe me about this? Go to his YouTube channel. People who were Islamic and said that they found some other religion. Oh, they spoke with some Christian missionary in Saudi Arabia. They're no longer Muslim. They are now followers of Jesus Christ. Why do they get rounded up and have their heads cut off? Because that's the penalty in Saudi Arabia for turning your back on the Prophet Muhammad. Really? You don't believe me? The royal executioner has a YouTube channel. Again, I find this kind of funny that Donald Trump was banned from YouTube for a while, but the royal executioner, the guy who's King Fahd or whoever runs Saudi Arabia these days, I think it's one of his sons or his inbred nephew or what have you, because the royal family there, you're married to your second or third cousin in Saudi Arabia, and hopefully the child that you give birth to doesn't have six fingers and four toes. But if you turn your back on Allah, the royal executioner comes and removes your head from the rest of your body. He speaks, by the way, very good English. I have seen his YouTube channel before. You can too, unless enough people have talked about it that he's been taken down. But he's got ceremonial robes, very fancy, in the finest silk. And he's got a very long sword. And he says, you know, they always find their way back to the true faith before I carry out their sentence. He was bragging in one of the video clips that I saw that his son is following in his father's path. And his son, he says, Allah willing, will follow in my footsteps and will become the next royal executioner. So Ixtu Diaz says, let us stop pretending that all cultures are equal. He says, because clearly they're not. And by the way, in his op-ed piece, it's excellent. Someday, very soon, when I get my Substack going, I would link to articles like this so you can read the whole text for yourself. There's simply not enough time here. He says, do other cultures have virtues? Of course they do. Like in Egypt, we have no idea how the pyramids were built. That based on what we know of ancient technology or ancient math and architecture, they didn't have the science to make the pyramids perfectly level or to lift such heavy blocks to such heights to top off the temple. How they did that is a mystery. Some people say, Agent Mulder says to Agent Scully, maybe they had extraterrestrial help. So again, the Egyptians were brilliant. There were things about their culture that obviously we could learn from. But would we want to imitate their culture? No, because when Pharaoh died, his servants were buried alive with him. Well, the ghost of Pharaoh may need some help guiding him to the afterlife, and we decided that 5, 6, 7 of his most loyal servants would be thrown into the pyramid and sealed in there with him, so they would starve to death. So here's a culture that has some architectural scientific merit, but it's nothing that you would want to live in, right? You wouldn't want to be the butler or the cook for Pharaoh. You might get sealed inside of his tomb. So what about, well, come on, Mr. Chris, Western culture's not all, look at all the slavery. Yeah, no, look at all the slavery. The beauty of Western culture, particularly American culture, of our Declaration and our Constitution, is that we have designed a self-correcting system. That's one of the great things about our culture, that when we as a collective society are awakened to say that these things are morally indefensible, that the slave trade, forcing Africans through the deadly Middle Passage then to be sold as human cattle here in the United States, no, that doesn't seem right. Eventually, moralists said, we're not going to send people chained one to another and drowning in their own human filth on a cargo ship. We're not going to do that anymore. Well, that just led to slave breeding in the United States. Yeah, that was a thing. And eventually also, American consciousness, far slower than we would have liked, said that all of this is immoral. How do we know that the American consciousness changed? Because white lives were laid down during our Civil War for black freedom. And up until a few decades earlier than that, blacks were thought of as subhuman. But American thinking self-corrected on those things, that other cultures that hold on to the old ways. Oh, you steal from the marketplace, we cut off your left hand. No, other cultures have thought the law is constant. We will never deviate from our old ways. And you say, Chris, how great are we if capitalism is so exploitive? That the people who own companies make their riches and wealth on the backs of others by paying them as little as possible to produce their product or services. Well, yes and no. Not exactly true. That if you have highly specialized and rare skills, that if you have focused your mind on being, say, an elite computer programmer, are you going to get the big bucks for helping to program robots and artificial intelligence? Well, of course you are. If you say, well, you know, I haven't really developed myself all that much. I'm qualified to stock shelves at the big box store. Yeah, your future is not going to be all that good. In fact, you're going to be replaced by a robot. Once Walmart figures out, and by the way, there are robots that can carry loads from a warehouse or from a stock room in the back and put it in exactly the right place. The robot scans a barcode and says, the packages of Twizzlers go here in the candy aisle, aisle 14, shelf 3. And once I come across the barcode of where this stuff goes, I'll know that that's where I should put the merchandise. The beauty of capitalism, though, you're not required to participate. You say, I've got a moral problem with this job. Well, then, hey, don't do it. Do something else. If you say, I believe that coal is poisoning Mother Earth's atmosphere. Coal is poisoning Mother Earth. Then you don't have to be a coal miner. Now, granted, that may be a high-paying job in a place like Wyoming or West Virginia. But if it rubs you the wrong way, well, then be a computer programmer instead. You say, I'm worried about the impact that artificial technology will have on us. Well, then great, be a doctor or be a lawyer or be something else. That in a capitalist society, say, oh, Chris, capitalism is immoral, that the rich are exploiting the poor. Are they? No. That the poor in a capitalist society have more choices available to them than anyone else, if they are willing to develop their skills and build themselves up into something that they aren't right now. It is a very thought-provoking piece from Extu Diaz. It appeared in the American Spectator, and it says, the West is a superior civilization, and we should stop pretending otherwise. It's 8:22 on the WSAU Wisconsin Morning News.
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11: I lived in California 5 years. I know all about wildfires in Southern California. I know all about predictable Santa Ana winds. I've lived through them. And I remember, you know, after I moved out of Santa Barbara, I was the poorest person in town. I didn't have any money at that point in my life, not much. And I remember, you know, I went back at some point a couple of years later, and an entire neighborhood near the Santa Ynez Mountains, it was a wealthy neighborhood, was it Hope Ranch, I believe it was called, you know, had burned to the ground. Again, Gavin Newsom's communist state of California, where, you know, follow the science, follow, let's put masks on kids, let's keep kids out of in-person learning, except for his kids, they went to private school. He can't go to restaurants, but he can go. He's going hanging out at the French Laundry.
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1: 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I was a student in these classes when I was in high school. 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And it's not just subject matter. It's a potential career. It's a potential passion. And you get to work with students and see them going on to careers in this field. I get to work with students in the most unique setting, a setting that's technical, creative, and hands-on. And I think when you bring teachers and students together like that, you get to see a different side of their potential. There is nothing more exciting than that.
0: If this seems like something you'd be interested in, go to acteonline.org and search for Teach CTE.
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2: I'm Chris Conley. This is the WSAU Wisconsin Morning News. We do our musical stumper after the 6:30 news each morning, and I usually like to look back at that year. We featured the hits of this day in 1985. It was the year that Back to the Future was in movie theaters. The James Bond hit A View to a Kill, the Duran Duran theme song, was at number 1 on this day. So if you go back to 1985... Could you take a guess at what the top two TV shows were? This TV show was number one, and it's a little complicated. And you would think for such a big show, you would think they could have come up with a better or more memorable theme song. Got it? Do you recognize it? It's The Cosby Show. Back then, Bill Cosby was America's dad. This show is not in syndication anywhere. Why? Because Bill Cosby creeps us out. I've shared this before, and you can put this in the category of nobody is all good or all bad. I met Bill Cosby in person as a kid, and it was very memorable about how nice he was. Bill Cosby was one of the featured speakers at a sales seminar that my father ran. So it was seminar on Friday, and then like events for the family, for wives and kids on Saturday. And Bill Cosby was one of the speakers.

0: I remember him as being very kind and very friendly. Does that excuse that, well, he had this nasty habit of drugging the drinks of some women and then forcing himself upon them sexually? He did jail time for that. And I would tell you that all of that is horrific. You can't do that. There ought to be a severe punishment for that. And he continues to suffer to this day that his career has suddenly evaporated. But again, does that undo the kindness and niceness of him? No, it just shows me one of the life lessons of Bill Cosby is that even people who are capable of horrific things, they tend not to be all bad. What was the number two TV show of 1985? I always thought this TV show was stupid. See if you recognize this. She's at the typewriter. Now she's riding a bicycle. Angela Lansbury is Broadway royalty. If you get to see Angela Lansbury in a Broadway show while she was still alive, again, she is royalty on Broadway. And yet on TV, I thought Murder, She Wrote, this is the theme song. I write these books and the people that I dream up or around me, they always die. No one finds that suspicious. And oh look, I can solve who the killer is. I thought Murder, She Wrote was super dumb. Yet it was the number two TV show of 1985. Again, Angela Lansbury, she sang the role of Mrs. Potts in Beauty and the Beast. A beautiful singing voice, too. But boy, when she got her own TV vehicle, it wasn't very good. We have the news at 8:30 coming up next on WSAU.
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0: 8:30, another morning dealing with wildfire smoke and soot. Air quality advisories stay in effect until noon today. Showers and thunderstorms are possible this afternoon. Spain is the World Cup winner. They beat Argentina 1-0. Coverage from New Jersey and Fox News Radio's Jonathan Hunt.
5: We went to extra time. The first, Spain still couldn't get through, even though Argentina were down to 10 men, having had one sent off towards the end of normal time. And then we started the final 15-minute period of this World Cup final, and Ferran Torres, who had been sent on as a substitute, scored that goal. And then Argentina, finally in this game, finally having not had a shot on target the entire game, came to life, but they could not get it back. Argentina is a team that has won late all the way through this tournament. This time they could not do it, and Spain are now world champions, adding that title to the title they already have of European champions.
0: Will Spain come to the White House to celebrate? Well, they may go back to their own country to celebrate with their countrymen. Andrew Giuliani is the director of the White House World Cup Task Force. He tells Fox News that the U.S. men's national team may be invited to Washington.
6: When we called Coach Ponchettino, they had a great five-minute conversation talking about the future of soccer in the United States and also what this moment meant for so many Americans.
0: The Brewers walked off the Marlins on Sunday afternoon. A three-run homer from William Contreras in the bottom of the ninth for a 3-1 win. Manager Pat Murphy says, great win.
7: Credit to our guys that we hung in and pitched the way we did, defended the way we did, and then we're in the position to do it. And then the big swing by William, that just, You just can't make that up.
0: Brewers and Mets tonight at American Family Field, and what a pitching matchup. The former Brewer, Freddie Peralta, who's 5-8 this season, will take on Jacob Mizorowski, 6:05 at WSAU.

0: CENTCOM is now confirming the deaths of four soldiers this weekend. The U.S. and Iran continue to escalate. The latest from Fox News Radio's Marianne Rafferty.
1: Fears of a wider war continue to grow. It comes as another U.S. service member was killed in the line of duty this weekend during a controlled detonation of a downed Iranian drone in northern Iraq. A separate Iranian attack on Friday killed two other U.S. troops in Jordan. A third went missing, but unidentified remains have since been found. The U.S. has been targeting everything from IRGC forces to air defense facilities and weapon storage sites.
0: Milwaukee County Executive David Crowley dropped out of the governor's race 2 weeks ago. He gets back in with Governor Tony Evers' endorsement, saying, quote, "The election is too important to gamble on." He gets back into the race after Sarah Rodriguez announced on Friday that she was discontinuing her campaign over campaign finance irregularities.
2: As we have continued to dig into our financial reports, it has become clear that there are issues that would be an ongoing distraction, not just for this campaign, but for the primary and for Wisconsin. This race is too important to let that happen. I am deeply hurt and betrayed by what happened.
0: The primary is coming up on August 11th, about 3 weeks away. An air quality alert remains in effect for Wisconsin. The Department of Natural Resources issued the alert that will run through at least noon today. It's been extended multiple times because of smoke from wildfires in Minnesota and in Canada. It's 8:35 at WSAU. Now, our 9 News forecast for Central Wisconsin. Here's meteorologist Justin Lowe.
3: For today, a few scattered showers, maybe a thunderstorm or two, likely early in the morning. Then we'll get a break in the action. It'll be warm and humid, a high around 84. Southwest wind at 15 to 25, so it will be breezy. Then, mid to late afternoon, some strong thunderstorms are possible. That thunderstorm activity will end early this evening. Then, some clearing skies, a low down to 65 overnight. For your Tuesday, partly cloudy, breezy, and cooler. Maybe a sprinkle or two in the air. Highs in the mid to upper 70s, a northwest wind at 15 to 25. I'm 9 News meteorologist Justin Lowe at AM 550, FM 99.9, WSAU.
0: At our Wausau Broadcast Center, clouds, and it's kind of muggy too. We're at 66. I'm Chris Conley on Central Wisconsin's only local news station, WSAU.
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0: Hopefully your morning has calmed down. Maybe it's just you and me in the car as you're on your way to work. This is the bonus hour of the WSAU Wisconsin Morning News. I'm Chris Conley. This is a letter to the editor that appeared in the Milwaukee Journal Sentinel. I have only limited information about it. Why? Because the Milwaukee Journal Sentinel is the only publication that I can think of that puts letters to the editor and op-ed pieces behind their paywall. That makes no sense to me. If that's the opinion part of the newspaper, hey, look, we have editorials here. We want to change your mind or shape your thinking about the issues of the day. Hey, we have these columnists. These columnists write about stories that you otherwise wouldn't hear about that we want you to have an opinion on because they have an opinion. Most newspapers, things that are on their opinion page, things like letters to the editor, are not behind the paywall. Why? Because they want to persuade you. They think the more people they can persuade, the better. So this letter is behind the paywall. So I can't see who wrote it or read the entire text. But the writer, obviously a Democrat. And of course, only Democrats would pay what? I think it's like $60 a year to have a subscription to the Milwaukee Journal Sentinel. And after that, it goes up. That there are some people who are paying $100 over the course of a year to be able to click through and read the sludge that's on the Milwaukee Journal Sentinel's website. Well, this letter to the editor is a cautionary tale. Again, it's a Democrat. Who else is left at JS Online? And by the way, don't give them your money. And the initial deal is, you know, it's $1 a month or whatever, but it goes up from there. No, spend your dollar, buy coffee at the gas station instead. Believe me, you'll be happier with that cup of coffee than the things that you will read at JS Online. The letter writer is a cautionary tale. He says, if we go too far down the socialist rabbit hole, we might get more MAGA. By the way, I can see where that line of thinking is going, and I thought that I wanted to explore it a little bit. So Democrats right now, the people who make up the voting class of the Democrat Party, are far to the left, far outside of the mainstream. Again, one of the challenges for any Democrat from Maine to that guy that they've got running for Senate in Michigan to what's going on in New York City, to win a Democratic primary, that the type of donkey voters who will come out in the primary are far to the left, generally outside the political mainstream. So you've got to appeal and win those voters, or else you're not going to be the party nominee. And if you're not going to be the party nominee, well, then there is no general election for you. And this letter writer says, you know, if in statewide or broader races, we pick candidates that are outside the political mainstream, we might get stuck with more MAGA candidates. I think that that's exactly what's going to happen here in Wisconsin. And you say, well, why is Wisconsin different than a place like Maine or a city like New York? Well, I can speak to the city like New York thing. One of the great things about New York is that very little actually changes. That if you're the mayor in New York, maybe you can change one or two things. And then the next guy who's in office after you may undo the things that you've changed. Like, for instance, when Rudy Giuliani was mayor of New York, he really had two big accomplishments. Aside from being a steady hand and a strong voice after 9/11, I mean, Rudy Giuliani has been portrayed in the national media as a whack job, as a cluck ever since then. But the Rudy Giuliani who was mayor of New York did two things. He said, first of all, we're not going to have homeless encampments. He says, if it's -5 degrees in New York City and there's someone with a shopping cart full of stuff that they've collected from dumpsters around the city, and you say it's -5, you could freeze to death. And they tell the social worker or the police officer, no, I don't want to go to a homeless shelter. No, they would make me throw out my shopping cart full of all this valuable stuff that I've collected from dumpsters. Some of that, you know, I could put it on pawn shop, a hardcore pawn in Las Vegas. I'd get money for that stuff. So no, I'm Rudy Giuliani said correctly, someone who would rather keep their trash and not sleep where it's warm when it's -5, that person is mentally ill. And he got those people committed that you had no choice. You were forced off the streets of New York when it was extremely cold and it simply wasn't safe to sleep outside. He took a lot of criticism for that, which normal people like you and me would say, well, that's just humanity. You can't have people freezing to death on your streets in the middle of winter. So Rudy Giuliani accomplished that. By the way, it was undone as soon as Michael Bloomberg became mayor after him. You want to sleep on your street? That's a God-given right. We can't tell you. You got to go into a homeless shelter. So it was decided that it was more moral to let people freeze to death in January or February. Okay. Eric Adams, a former police commander in New York, said, no, we cops know you can't have people sleeping out on the street in January or February. You got to get them in. And then the Zoltan, Zoran Mandami, says, no. In my communist utopia, our communist utopia includes people freezing on the streets. I think last winter, 17 people did indeed freeze to death on the streets of New York because the Zoltan is just more humane than the mayors who have come after him. So in New York, you're lucky if you could change just one or two things. Much with the city just kind of is the way it is. So could they elect a communist / socialist? Of course, because there are lots of New Yorkers who realize it doesn't matter. The super rich will still have their penthouse apartments on Parkside West. If it gets too expensive, yeah, they'll move to Florida or the Carolinas or what have you. Rush Limbaugh and Sean Hannity, voices that you're familiar with on this radio station. Both of them eventually cried uncle, packed up and left New York City and lived in Florida. What about a state like Maine? Oh, we're going to pick Graham Plattner. Yeah, he's got that communist tattoo, but he's the kind of guy who wins Democrat primaries. Oh, yeah, there are some women who says that sex with Graham Plattner kind of turned violent. He had this nasty habit of removing the condom and impregnating some of the women that he was with. That's kind of a nasty habit. That's not really what we're looking for in male-female relations, but he's our guy. He's crazy to the left. Well, you know what? Susan Collins. I mean, now that he's out of the race, they're going to nominate some other lefty. Susan Collins, not my favorite Republican, a rhino if ever there was one, but she's going to be the candidate who's in the normal spectrum. She's going to win Maine. What about Michigan? Michigan has a Muslim extremist outside the political mainstream that he would be the squad's foothold in the Senate. That if Ilhan Omar or Rashida Tlaib could ever get into the Senate, no, they can't. But they're in the House because they represent crazy liberal, mostly Somali, majority immigrant districts in their home states. Illinois, Minnesota, and Michigan, respectively. But Minnesota is now running a Democrat who could be a member of the squad, and he could get into the U.S. Senate. Only he won't, because some of those policies will be rejected by some of the Democrat votes that they need. That's the letter writer's concern to JS Online here in Wisconsin. That Francesca Hong, again, from where I sit today, and we're 3 weeks away from the primary, Francesca Hong is overwhelmingly likely to be the winner of the Democrat primary. If I was one of those poly market people, I mean, if I was going to put a bet, Francesca Hong, overwhelmingly, my money would be on her. Maybe Mandela Barnes. The other candidates are so far behind and simply don't have enough money that it's just not going to happen for them. But Francesca Hong, I would tell you, is the overwhelming likely winner of the Democrat primary. And then I would imagine that Tom Tiffany, the Republican, a listener of this program when he is back in district, but he's not representing us in Congress. He's currently the 7th District Congressman, hopefully the future governor of Wisconsin, will be able to paint such a sharp contrast that even Democrats will rub their chinny chin chins about Francesca Hong. Did she really say that she imagines unarmed police in Wisconsin? Imagine all the officers running around without guns. Woo-hoo! Did she really say that she dreams of a Wisconsin without prisons? Well, you know what? Again, you're free to dream anything you want. And then Francesca Hong went on to say, but it is dreams that inform policy. So after talking about her dreams of unarmed police and no need for prisons in Wisconsin, she says, dreams inform policy. What she's saying is, a crazy liberal translation says, if elected, I will work to make those dreams policy. I will work to make those dreams reality in the United States. Imagine all the morons voting for Francesca Hung. And that's what this letter writer to the Milwaukee Journal Sentinel says. He says, if we elect candidates in our primaries whose views are too far out there, that even traditional Democrat voting blocs are going to say, that person is just a bridge too far. Like who? There are a lot of law enforcement officers in places like Milwaukee and Madison. If you're a cop in Milwaukee or Madison, you're probably a pro-union person. Your union is very strong. And you are probably someone who votes Democrat. But here comes a candidate who says, we imagine that fewer of you, or maybe none of you, should have guns. Any thinking police officer in Milwaukee and Madison will say, I almost always vote for the Democrat. I'm from a union household. My daddy was a Democrat. My grandfather before him was a Democrat. I'm not voting for that person. Tom Tiffany, as imperfect as a Democrat may think that he is, I'm voting for that guy because he's normal. Democrats have painted him as a MAGA Republican. Well, I think maybe Democrats will control one or both of the houses of the state legislature. Maybe there'll be a check on the things that worry me about Tom Tiffany. A union member is going to say, confiscate private wealth? That Francesca Hong's got ideas where maybe companies should not own their factories or their machinery. Maybe the state should. By the way, Francesca Hong proposes a minimum wage. Come on, Francesca, pick a number. What's a minimum wage? Pick a number. $30 an hour is the number that Francesca Hong picked out of her otherwise empty head as the minimum wage for Wisconsin. And by the way, she believes the work week in our state should be 32 hours, not 35 or not 40 hours. Anything over 32 hours, you get overtime, time and a half, $45. Well, I mean, just imagine for a moment all of the other wages that if the fry cook at the fast food place now makes $30 an hour, that a guy who works as a factory technician, they're not working at the 35, they're working more at the 50 or the $55 level. But maybe some of them will think for a moment, does my company stay in business if labor costs suddenly double? I mean, $55 an hour to work in a factory, boy, that sounds super great until the factory closes down and moves to Mexico. Gee, that doesn't sound so good. So the letter writer from JS Online, again, his letter, his full letter, and his name is behind the paywall, which makes no sense. I think he has a point that Democrats ought to think of. If you nominate someone who is crazy left, outside the political mainstream, how many Democrats will say, some of those ideas worry even me, and I'm voting for Tom Tiffany instead? I think that's why Francesca Hong wins the Democrat primary but loses in the general election. Back to wrap things up on this Monday morning when we come right back.
11: Dear employer,
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All right, the Freddy Peralta, Jacob Mizorowski pitching matchup, Brewers and Mets today, 6:05 on WSAU, is not to be missed. 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Coming up on tomorrow's WSAU Wisconsin Morning News, Governor Evers is on a trade mission to Africa. I wonder what it's like pitching buy more Wisconsin cheese in Africa. The shepherd who's overlooking the goat says, goat cheese? No, really. Cheese of all sorts. We do cheese of all sorts here in Wisconsin. Before he left, the governor made an absolutely stupid decision about buying new vehicles for state government in Wisconsin. We will delve into that. It's an idea that makes no sense, wastes your tax dollars, and is only about bowing down to the environmental wing of his own party. That's tomorrow, 6 to 9, on the WSAU Wisconsin Morning News. I'm Chris Conley. Are you not informed? Were you not entertained? See you again on Tuesday.

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7: Iran is going on the attack again today. I'm Dave Anthony, Fox News, targeting neighboring countries with American bases, Bahrain and Kuwait, where the army there is reporting they've intercepted missiles. This after a ninth straight night of U.S. bombing Iran.
8: They've got very little left. They've got some missiles. They've got some drones. They've got some manufacturing ability, not much.
7: President Trump also told reporters last night the American troops killed Friday and Saturday in Iran's attacks were patriots in the fight to prevent Iran from having a nuclear weapon. The War Department has ID'd two of those killed.
9: First Lieutenant James Tyler Fian and Private Isabella Gonzalez were killed in an Iranian attack in Jordan last week. They died defending against Iranian ballistic missile and drone attacks. First Lieutenant Fian was 25 and from Eva Beach, Hawaii. Private Gonzalez, just 19, came from Carrollton, Texas. A third U.S. soldier is missing, but remains have been found. The latest fatality took place in northern Iraq when an American service member was killed during the controlled detonation of an Iranian drone.
7: Fox's Jonathan Savage. The Russia-Ukraine war keeps raging. At least 6 people are dead in a Russian drone and missile attack that hit Kyiv, while Ukraine keeps launching its own drone attacks inside Russia, where at least 5 deaths are reported. There's a new prime minister in London.
10: We will make this moment a circuit breaker for Britain.
7: Andy Burnham vowing to bring stability as the 7th British Prime Minister in 10 years, replacing Keir Starmer, who made his resignation official this morning.
11: Burnham says he wants to make life easier for Brits, saying living in the UK needs to be more affordable. Now, as to how he will pull that off, with the former Manchester mayor signaling a farther push to the left, he is suggesting greater state ownership of public utilities, expanded social housing, and more government involvement in essential services.
7: That's Fox's Jeff Paul in London. 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
14: 903 at WSAU. A man accused of sexually assaulting his girlfriend's underage daughter will go on trial this fall. October 25th is when the trial will begin for Jordan Coyle. Coyle was the subject of an Amber Alert in September of 2025. He and the girl were found in a wooded area of Portage County. DNA evidence suggests sexual contact. Coyle was not supposed to be living with children because of a previous conviction. A Milwaukee man accused of killing his wife in Shawnee County some 10 years ago is now scheduled for trial this year. He's 40-year-old James Radford, and he pled not guilty to first-degree reckless homicide in the death of Sabrina Radford. He reported her death in April of 2026. At the time, he claimed that she shot herself. Wisconsin Rapids Mayor Matt Zacher says PCH Wisconsin is still moving forward with plans for a data center at the old mill site. He says initial plans have been submitted to the city, but the time is not ready for a planning commission review. He says that he has been meeting one-on-one with some neighbors who are opposed to the data center. He says that's been much more productive than what's been happening on social media, where there's a lot of misinformation.
15: It allows us to be human and interact with each other. And understand, like, when you say things, it actually has repercussions and it actually hurts people.
14: He says a data center project would not go forward without public input or listening sessions. He says if the city has one, he wants it to be the best data center possible.
15: Center that doesn't have any issues and does help the community.
14: Brewers over the Marlins 3-1 yesterday. Brewers and Mets coming up tonight, 6:05 at WSAU. I'm Chris Conley, WSAU News.
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16: Warm and humid today with some scattered thunderstorms at times. Then it looks like a much cooler and refreshing weather pattern for the middle of the week with high temperatures mainly in the 70s. Pretty dry, though, again after today. Today, variable clouds, breezy, warm and humid. A few scattered thunderstorms possible early. Then some stronger thunderstorms are likely mid to late afternoon. A high of 84, southwest wind at 15 to 25. Thunderstorms possible early this evening, mainly east of Wausau, then clearing skies with a low down to 65, a west-northwest wind at 10 to 15. Tomorrow, partly cloudy, breezy, and much cooler. A few sprinkles are possible, a high of 77, northwest wind at 15 to 25 miles per hour. On Wednesday, a fair amount of sunshine and pleasant, highs in the mid-70s. On Thursday, another nice summer day, sunny to partly cloudy with a high around 80. On Friday, partly cloudy to sunny skies, a little warmer, high 83. I'm 9 News meteorologist Justin Lowe on AM 550, FM 99.9, WSAU.
17: 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Without the cape, we're the superpowers, not even a sidekick. 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This is just Joe and his trusty microphone, made in the USA. 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
18: Oh, so good.
19: Well, hello there and welcome, Joe Giganti. Your regular Joe, 888-737-1737 is the number to call or text emails to joe@regjoeshow.com, joe@regjoeshow.com. If you want to be a part of it, plenty to get into. Hour number three, bottom of hour number three, we're going to have a candidate for Secretary of State of the state of Wisconsin will be with us, Nate Pohlmel. We're going to talk to him about a bunch of things, including, of course, President Trump on Thursday of last week, Thursday evening, gave a stellar speech on, well, really, I heard speech is really pejorative. I shouldn't say that. I don't mean it in a pejorative way, but it almost sounds like a pejorative. He gave an address to the nation that several networks refused to carry, by the way. You know, the interesting thing about this whole election integrity battle is if we're all so crazy and we all are getting it so wrong, why is the left so afraid of letting us make a fool of ourselves? I mean, here's my thing, right? One of the old adages in politics, when somebody is just failing, don't get in the way. If it's your political adversary and they're just doing horribly, they're figuratively falling over, you don't sit there and put out a lifeline. You just let them go, right? Let them do their thing. So if we just take this on a top level, by the way, hello, welcome, Joe Giganti. Your regular Joe is at hour number two. You can be a part of it. 888-737-1737 is the number to call or text. Emails joe@regjoeshow.com. Now, as I was saying a moment ago, so if in fact we're just, again, we're all washed up on this election integrity thing. We don't know what we're talking about. It's all falsehoods and inaccuracies and misrepresentations or whatever it might be. So then let us continue and let us absolutely fail and fall on our faces. But that's not what the left is doing. And let's be honest, the left are not out there looking out for the best. They're not like, oh, well, we need a healthy opposition party. So in the interest of being good friends, we're going to just say, hey, guys, back off here. You're really kind of, you know, you're not doing this well for yourselves. You're really messing it up. And we want to be able to have a collegial, jovial back and forth on the floor of the House and Senate with you Republicans. So trust us here. We're trying to pull you back from the edge. It seems to me that if we really were so crazy, so washed up, so incapable of proving our points or, in fact, demonstrating the trouble, well, then every liberal network would have carried the president's speech. Every liberal network, every liberal anchor, every liberal candidate would be like, you know what? You're right. Let's do a full, complete forensic investigation. Like I know, and you know, they say, well, it's been litigated 20 times. Blah, blah. That's all BS, by the way. Those numbers, those things they referred to are not accurate. We've proven that. We've shown that. Most of the cases they refer to were never actually heard by judges. The courts simply decided not to take the case. That is not litigation. That's not what that is. That's not even close to what that is. And people need to realize that. They need to recognize that. So, again, if it's really just as bad as they say we are, then why not let us go all the way? Tell all the networks to carry the president's speech. Make sure that they are ready to comment and refute with facts, not a feeling, not an opinion, all that the president put out there. In fact, what the president did was release four groupings of classified material that back up every single thing he said. And yet you still have the left going, well, I mean, I don't know. That's just crazy talk. You have people, and part of the reason people do this is they fall for this, right? They're like, well, I mean, nobody carried it. Well, some networks did. It's like, I think two or three of the things, ABC and NBC didn't carry it. CBS did. Of course, Fox did. A number of the cable networks did. So, again, it just shows, really, they're just inherently dishonest. Because if they thought that we really had nothing, that nothing in what we were claiming had any substance whatsoever, they would be more than happy to let us make fools of ourselves. And the fact that they won't, I think, is most telling, because we won't make fools of ourselves. That's my point. Because I'm sure I'll get a leftist, oh, no, I'd like to make a fool of you. No, the reason they won't is because they know that if the American people were given the evidence that exists, they were given an unbiased, objective reporting on what information is out there, then they absolutely would sway opinion. And that's exactly why they don't want people to get it. We're going to get into that a little bit later in the show. The things that he said, what was going on. Although I do have to share one. There's one that it's a stunning statement that I just want to put out. This is like me. Here I am being like the liberals. I'm going to help all of our liberal trolls. I'm going to give you a soundbite right now. This soundbite I'm going to give you, you will have plenty of time to think over and come up with all of the BS answers you can. Because what is something we're always told about the Save America Act, about why voter ID is racist and all these things. We're always told how everything, and then they say what? It's not necessary. It's already illegal for non-citizens to register to vote and vote in federal elections. Okay, we know that. You know what's also illegal? Selling drugs, trafficking human beings, rape, and murder. And they do all those things too. So tell me again how that makes it. Because again, there's no basis. Right? Well, I mean, it's against the law. Okay. Well, then why do we even have police forces? Because if things are against the law and no one does them, obviously no problem. So that's their first argument. They aren't even allowed to do it. Therefore, it doesn't happen. And then they'll say, what, there's maybe three or four people that vote illegally. That doesn't sway the election. To which I always respond, what is the acceptable level of fraud that you're comfortable with? Because I don't want any. But then there's this. President Trump, last Thursday evening, cut number five in what they refer to as the setting the record straight election integrity speech. He dropped a pretty big, much more, a few more than, say, four or five or a handful of fraudulent votes. Much bigger number.
18: Over a period of years, starting during the 2020 election cycle, the People's Republic of China carried out what is believed to be the largest compromise of election data in history, resulting in China's illicit acquisition of 220 million U.S. voter files. That information includes names, addresses, phone numbers, political party preferences, and other sensitive data that would be needed to register to vote and engage in other nefarious activities, which is exactly what was happening. This data loss presents an unprecedented election security nightmare. The intelligence even shows that China has signed a data exploitation unit specifically to this new project. Compounding the travesty, the second set of documents we are releasing reveals that members of the deep state, very, very famous group of people, many cases, in our intelligence agency work to actively suppress and downplay information about the extent of China's sinister election meddling, covering it up from both the president and the American people like nobody thought was possible.
19: Now, unfortunately, some of us did think it was possible. Now, I understand the left is going to say, they're going to be like, oh, come on. So what if China had 220 million plus voter profiles? That doesn't mean anything. Okay. And it doesn't prove anything about illegal aliens voting. Okay. Now let's go with cut number three. Same speech, same president, same evening, last Thursday.
18: Finally, to reveal just how vulnerable our elections continue to be, we are releasing the results of a stunning investigation by the Department of Homeland Security. According to the DHS review, state voter rolls and public records, they identified approximately 278,000 non-citizens who are registered to vote in federal elections. Since Democrat states refuse to share their voter files, the real number is actually much higher than that.
19: No, understand, that's a big piece. That's just in the states they were able to get these voter files. There are a number, including the state of Wisconsin, which we originate from, that straight up refused to share this data with the federal government. But of the states they've been able to look at, nearly 300,000 illegal aliens, non-citizens, at least, if not illegal aliens, non-citizens registered to vote in federal elections. Now, I didn't go to a very well-known college, but Charlie did. Charlie is nearly 300,000, more than four or five. Is it close? It sounds like Governor Evers, the governor of Wisconsin. Remember when he said he wasn't going to raise taxes? He was going to pay all this stuff. He's going to increase all the spending, but taxes weren't going to go up. And his first budget, it called for like an increase of $1 billion. And he literally said, that's almost like zero. So, I mean, under that mathematical equation, nearly 300,000 that we know of, non-citizens registered to vote in federal elections is almost like none, except for it's not, and could have a massive impact on any number of elections. So we'll get, like I said, we're going to get back to this. It's all important that we understand the impact. This is why passing the Save America Act is of absolute importance. In the fact that we continue to get kind of silly non-responses from the leadership, so-called leadership in the Senate is kind of pathetic. Now, in light of this, the speech the president gave, there was some reaction, some immediate reaction, including, and this goes under, I mean, first, the speech itself was good news. Because, again, this getting out, this information, you can go to whitehouse.gov, by the way, to get any of it. This is not hard to find. It is literally available at whitehouse.gov. If you have the internet, you can type whitehouse.gov. You can look it up. All of you liberals, by all means, go look it up. Tell me where he's getting it wrong. U.S. Representative Rick Crawford, Republican from Arkansas, responded to this news calling on CIA Director John Ratcliffe to take immediate and decisive action to hold all of those people involved at the CIA accountable for, quote, these egregious betrayals of the American people's trust, in reference to President Trump's stunning revelations that our own intelligence apparatus was involved in the cover-up of this information. I think he's absolutely correct. And this, look, the president's doing so many things to get this out there. There has to be follow-up by others, including the Department of Justice. You have to perp walk, prosecute, prison time. People must be held accountable. Crawford said, quote, we can all agree that bureaucrats who manipulate and conceal intelligence from the people's elected leaders to push their preferred policies or end states cannot keep their jobs in the American people's intelligence community. Those involved and any who knew and remained silent must be immediately removed from their positions of trust. The House Intel Committee will be following up to ensure this is done. I hope they do. I hope they refer charges, and then it'll be up to the DOJ to do these jobs and put these criminals, these people who have betrayed their oath and their country, behind bars.
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19: 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Just coming across the wire, breaking news right now out of New York City. The FBI has announced that a suspect has been taken into custody after deploying an incendiary device outside of a federal building in New York City this morning. Quote, this morning an individual deployed an incendiary device outside of 26 Federal Plaza. The individual has been taken into custody, and the FBI New York Joint Terrorism Task Force is investigating the incident. The New York Police Department said that there was a, quote, found firearm tied to, end quote. What is, so it, there's a firearm they don't know belongs to the assailant tied to the incident. Video footage shows federal agents, including U.S. Immigration and Customs Enforcement agents on the scene. Yeah, you don't want to help ICE or nothing there. Fox News Digital has reached out to the Department of Homeland Security and ICE for further comment. This, of course, is a developing story. We will keep you up to date. That literally just came across moments ago. Now, part of what we're going to talk about is what's going on in New York, where you have Mayor Mamdani, the known anti-Semite, and he is, let's just be very clear about it. And I want to just, look, I want to address something. Again, we'll play the sound a little bit later. But I know there's a lot of people that are on both the Republican and Democrat side that have been caught up in this trend that it's good to dislike Israel. It's good to make Israel and Jews the cause of all things bad in the world. I mean, I'm not even being hyperbolic. I've heard people that I believe to be sane individuals say ridiculous things, to say nothing of the crazy Candace Owens and all that in the world, who've just lost all credibility. And each and every one is entitled to whatever they want to think. That's the beauty of being free in this country. But I just want to caution those on the right. those on the Republican side. You know, that old saying I've told you my daddy taught me a long time ago, tell me who your friends are, and I'll tell you who you are. With those of you that are joined together, that see with clear eyes that Israel is the threat, the existential threat to everything, including peace, and think the Jews are the culprits of all things, you can count among your number Zoram Mamdani. Just think about that for a minute. When you're agreeing with Zoram Mamdani, what does it tell you? I sat at a candidate forum last Thursday evening for the first Senate district here in Wisconsin. And now, I'll give him credit for showing up, but they had the four Republican candidates, and then they had this guy, Mark Becker, who is a Democrat that doesn't have the courage to admit he's a liberal Democrat. He used to be a Republican. He used to be a county party chair. That was a long time ago. And, you know, when you talk about, when you look at these candidates out there and what they stand for and kind of how they try to dress things up, I mean, understand, caveat emptor, right? Buyer beware. Now, Mamdani didn't really cover up much of what he believed and how he was doing, you know, what he thought were the answers. He's out there saying now he wants to arrest Benjamin Netanyahu when it comes to New York City. So I want you to understand, these are the people that you want to keep company with, right? These are the ones that you think see things. And I bring up Mark Becker because one of the things he said, because he wouldn't commit. He wasn't a Republican. He wasn't a Democrat. He's just an independent because he said, I want to hear good ideas from all sides. Well, he agreed to come on my show. We haven't booked him yet. But one of the questions I'm going to ask him, so if you're a Becker fan, you can tell.

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1: We went to extra time. The first, Spain still couldn't get through, even though Argentina were down to 10 men, having had one sent off towards the end of normal time. And then we started the final 15-minute period of this World Cup final, and Ferran Torres, who had been sent on as a substitute, scored that goal. And then Argentina, finally in this game, finally having not had a shot on target the entire game, came to life, but they could not get it back. Argentina is a team that has won late all the way through this tournament. This time they could not do it, and Spain are now world champions, adding that title to the title they already have of European champions.
0: The Brewers 3-1 walk-off winners over the Marlins. The big home run in the ninth from William Contreras.
2: Fly ball up center. It is back. It is gone.
0: Jeff Levering on Major League Baseball Television. Brewers and Mets. Jacob Mizorowski against Freddie Peralta tonight, 6:05 at WSAU. CENTCOM has announced the deaths of four troops this weekend as tensions between the U.S. and Iran continue to escalate. Here's Fox News Radio's Marianne Rafferty.
3: Fears of a wider war continue to grow. It comes as another U.S. service member was killed in the line of duty this weekend during a controlled detonation of a downed Iranian drone in northern Iraq. A separate Iranian attack on Friday killed two other U.S. troops in Jordan. A third went missing, but unidentified remains have since been found. The U.S. has been targeting everything from IRGC forces to air defense facilities and weapon storage sites.
0: Now the 9 News forecast for central Wisconsin. We could see some unsettled weather into the afternoon. Here's meteorologist Justin Lowe.
4: For this Monday, we'll be breezy, warm, and humid with variable clouds, some scattered showers or a thunderstorm possible early in the day, then some severe weather is possible later on this afternoon, around mid to late afternoon, high around 84, southwest wind at 15 to 25 miles per hour. Tonight, any thunderstorms will end very early, then clearing skies with lows in the mid-60s, and for tomorrow, big change in the weather. We'll see a gusty northwest wind at 15 to 25 miles per hour. It'll be cooler, partly cloudy, maybe a sprinkle or two with a high of 77. I'm 9 News meteorologist Justin Lowe on AM 550, FM 99.9, WSAU.
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0: Welcome back, Joe Gigante, regular Joe, 888-737-1737 is the number. 888-737-1737 is the number to call or text. Emails to joe@regjoeshow.com. Now, we've had two phenomena that we saw over the week. I'm going to get back into New York City, this incendiary device. Be interesting to see who's behind it, what's there, especially when you have people like the mayor who are constantly speaking out, calling ICE rogue, rogue paramilitary that he will not support, calling for the arrest of Benjamin Netanyahu, speaking ill of our federal law enforcement. But we'll put a pin in it for now. But there's some out there that are impressed by Mamdani. Might surprise you. But before we get to that, just a phenomenon we've seen throughout the ages now. We saw it with Kamala Harris. We saw it with Hillary Clinton was pretty bad before anybody else. But now it seems that it has struck AOC, Alexandria Ocasio-Cortez. Now, she was out and about stumping. Of course, she was in Michigan. We'll come back to that for Abdul El-Sayed, her new bestie. But she also went down south to stump for somebody. And we heard a new AOC when that happened.
1: We cannot afford to leave Tennessee behind.
0: Behind?
1: We cannot afford to leave Kentucky behind, Alabama behind, Mississippi behind, Georgia behind, South Carolina behind.
0: Seemed like she was striking a little bit of her southern best, her southern belle. Maybe the only thing missing was she didn't say bless their heart. Now, that's kind of interesting because remember, this is the same AOC who not that long ago was doing a town hall in her district that was kind of getting a little out of hand. People were frustrated with her, and she wanted to get their attention, and she was no Southern Belle. Oh, no, she was full-on Spanglish.
1: All right, listen, okay.
0: I mean, how does anyone take that seriously, right? I mean, Charlie, how long have we known each other? A good couple years now. If I start to slip into some weird dialect or accent, would you not be like, dude, what's wrong with you? I mean, because who was the actress? There's like a big 80s actress, 70s and 80s actress. Can't think of her name right now. One day she started speaking in a Spanish accent, I think it was, or whatever, but like Spain Spanish accent. And she did it for years, and nobody would call her on it. And she'd be like, no, I always talk this way when it finally, anyway. But, I mean, it's just bizarre, right? No, who goes to a different part of the country and be like, okay, so I'm in New York City, high Spanish population. Listen. Oh, I'm in the South. Well, bless you. I mean, just why wasn't she just drinking some sweet tea while she was at it? It's ridiculous. But you go from ridiculous to the absurd. How desperate is the Democrat Party? Let me tell you how desperate they are. They continue to give a platform to and entertain a person that has almost less credibility in bona fides than Kamala Harris. That's saying something, ladies and gentlemen. I'm speaking of Hunter Biden. Now, we know that recently with some auto-tune guy, he was talking about his possible run for the presidency. Well, if he did, we know who he would be inspired by.
2: They look at people like Zohran Mamdani, and they go, oh, my God, it's the end of the Democratic Party. I look at Zohran Mamdani, and I go, there's a leader.
3: I completely agree.
2: Every single thing that they talked about, it was, people are going to flee the city and they're going to go crazy. And, it's the worst thing that could ever happen. And the Democratic Party is going to be tagged with, this Muslim blah, blah, blah, blah, blah. And here he is. And he made promises. And you know what he did? He kept them.
3: Yeah.
2: He kept them.
3: Mm-hmm.
0: So the blah, blah, blah, is that like their version of yada, yada, yada over the Islamo-Marxist there? He said he was going to blah, blah, blah. What is he keeping his promises to do? To not cooperate with removing violent, illegal aliens from his city. That's one of the things. It's one of the promises made, promises kept, and this inspires Hunter Biden. Think Hunter's trying to ride the wave, right? He sees the direction things are going. He's like, well, I'm not going to be my daddy's Oldsmobile. I can jump as far to the left as anybody else in the world. All right. This is what we have. But This is how desperate the modern Democrat Party has become. Now, as for Zohran, the man that's inspiring Hunter Biden, by the way, was Jennifer Welch. He was on that. Yeah. Charlie, you got to put your camera on when you do that. Charlie visibly shuddered when I said it was Jennifer Welch. She's like the box wine queen from Bravo, the co-host of the I've Had It podcast. That was her. Ah, I totally agree. So this is what they're agreeing with. Here's Zohran Mamdani talking on The Interview. It's a podcast from the New York Times newspaper. This is this past Saturday where he's talking about, look, he wants to cooperate. Now, remind you, he doesn't want to cooperate with federal law, but the International Criminal Court, which has absolutely no jurisdiction in the United States of America, nor should it. Talk about a clown court. But here's Zohran, the inspiration to Hunter Biden.
3: I believe that Prime Minister Netanyahu belongs in The Hague. He's a war criminal who has been charged by the International Criminal Court. Whatever the law allows me to do in New York City, that's what we will do, but we won't be writing our own laws to that end. That's an active conversation with our legal department in seeing what the prospects are we have here in our municipality.
0: So he won't worry about actually upholding the laws of our country, but he will try to work with a so-called International Criminal Court that has zero authority. And he wants to arrest an actual sitting head of state, legally elected, legally running his country, because some kangaroo court, some clown court, says, yeah, we're not happy. Unbelievable. But not really. I mean, this is who he said he would be. Now, Tom Holman, he had something to say to Mamdani in response to this concept. He was on Fox and Friends Weekend yesterday, on Sunday morning, talking about this desire to take people to court. He said, well, you know, why don't you think about, since you're so busy honoring foreign courts and not honoring and cooperating with our law, here's something to think about.
4: Well, look, he can have his opinion, but he's not going to stop ICE from doing their job. What he should do is go talk to the parents of Lake and Riley. Because there's a place, that alien that killed her was arrested in New York City. If it wasn't a sanctuary city, he would have been handed over to us and he'd be locked up, probably deported. Go talk to her family. You know, he talks about he doesn't want to assist in civil immigration enforcement. Okay, so why'd you lock us out of Rikers Island? Because that's all criminals. Mm-hmm. So he just don't want immigration law enforced. And he's damn right. Every illegal alien in this nation that's here illegally, across the border illegally, which is a crime, needs to be deported. That's called the rule of law.
0: Yeah, obviously something he has no desire to uphold. Oh, and by the way, if Hunter Biden's impressed with people that make a promise and keep a promise, no matter how bad the promise may be, how about someone who makes a promise to uphold the law, to defend the American people, and to cleanse its public from potential threats that shouldn't even exist within the borders of our country? Well, that should be that much more impressive. Tom Holman says, if you're looking for that, I know exactly who you should consider.
4: For those who question President Trump, again, I say it all the time because I believe it. Greatest president of my lifetime, and the data proves it. You can hate him all you want, but you can't argue with his success. I mean, I've worked for six presidents, starting around Ronald Reagan. Now, I respected every president I worked for because they were the president. I disagreed with a lot of them, but no one's done it better than Trump. It's unprecedented success. Promises made, promises kept. If you want the next president to be perfect man, you better wait for the second coming of Jesus. But I never met a perfect man in my life. I think President Trump is keeping his promises. I think we've been, when it comes to immigration enforcement, border security, it's unprecedented success. I think it's going to get better now that we have a budget. We get those additional agents on the line. We continue the strategy that the president's pushing down. I see nothing but success in the future.
0: So, again, you want somebody that's actually leading, making promises worthy of the American people, keeping them? Well, it's Trump all the way. And as for these Democrat socialists, they're creating some trouble within the party, certainly, and for the country. Now, how is it that one of their favorite sons, that'd be Abdul El-Sayed, another one of these Islamo-Marxists, this out of Michigan, running up against the female Matt Foley, whatever they fielded there, pathetically fielded, in Michigan, he was on with Jake Tapper, CNN State of the Union. Now, President Trump gives a compelling speech about how our elections have been compromised, and he's either minimalized, ignored, or called a conspiracy theorist. El Sayed, who hasn't even actually run yet, right? The election hasn't occurred yet. He's months away, and he's already saying, well, you know, if I lose, it's because they rigged it.
5: Are you saying that if you don't win this election, it will be because it was stolen?
6: I believe in the rigor of the democratic process, Jake, but I also believe that the corruption of billionaire money, AIPAC money, to the tune of $50 million being spent is anti-democratic on its own terms. If you were to take all the outside spending in this race out, this would not be a close election. But it speaks to the way that, unfortunately, money from DTE, our local utility, money from Blue Cross Blue Shield, money from AIPAC has come in to try to truck this election in favor of somebody who they know is going to do their business instead of the people's. And I think that's anti-democratic on its own terms. It's why I'm running on getting money out of politics so we can put money back in people's pockets and pass Medicare for All.
0: Says the man that makes almost $1 million a year. And by the way, it's taken a bunch of money from special interests. It's right in his, look at the PACs that are supporting him. Look at who's putting money into his pocket. I had to break. It's in my stack. I'll pull it up. He's had an enormous number of people that have maxed out donations to him. But he's just a man of the people. Sure he is. Now, this man of the people got a lot of support over the weekend. They did a rally in Detroit, Michigan, featuring all the best from the communist Democrats in the world. Bernie Sanders kicking off the big deal.
7: Abdul understands that we can create millions of good-paying union jobs as we transform our energy system away from fossil fuel to energy efficiency and sustainable energy.
0: So what we really need to do, by the way, Bernie Sanders, just prior to that part of the statement, tied the Canadian wildfires into fossil fuels. Now, I'm pretty sure a wildfire is a forest on fire. Not really sure where that has to do with fossil fuels. But if we could just get rid of fossil fuels, then we'd be good. All would be well in the world, according to Bernie Sanders. I'm sure you think he's got it right. Or is it just another one of their pay-for-plays, right? Their standard operating procedure of what they do. They want to consolidate everything under the government. And let's be clear, unions in this country would be more than happy to be an apparatus of the government as long as its leaders continue to be well-paid and taken good care of and live the high life. Rashida Tlaib was there, another one of these Islamo-Marxists. She had a little more to say about how great it would be to have El Sayed. But also, what's amazing, now listen, you put lipstick on pigs, that's part of politics, right? You got to make the best face no matter how bad it is. We're talking about a woman that nobody would accuse her of being a bleeding heart. Nobody would accuse her of being overly sentimental. But yet, here's what she says motivates all the Marxists of the world.
8: We are motivated instead by love and compassion and fairness and justice. That's what we are. Our neighbors, for all my fellow neighbors here, my Michiganders, my comrades, my siblings in this room, know that direct human contact is powerful. And I say this to you because they're always going to have more ads. They're going to always have the more mailers. But we have the people.
0: Now, first of all, yes, they're motivated by love. Perhaps if you know, it reminds me of the character from Tiny Toons, Elmira, where she takes the animals. I'm going to love you. I'm going to hug you. I'm going to squeeze you. Basically, she's killing the animal because she's loving it so much. That's how they love the Constitution of the United States. Don't take my word for it. Take El Sayed. He's there, too, speaking. He'll prove you just how much he loves nothing about our constitutional republic.
9: ICE has nothing to do with immigration. ICE has nothing to do with the southern border. ICE is about normalizing paramilitary force on our streets. ICE is about weaponizing the idea of immigration against the Constitution itself. ICE cannot be reformed. ICE cannot be retrained. ICE has to be abolished. You're not getting another dime of our money. Not one more dime.
0: That was in Grand Rapids, by the way. The question is, how many of the people cheering were here legally? I'm just curious. Now, to round it all out, Alexandria Ocasio-Cortez, she was at one of the rallies, too. She wanted to let you know it's not just about electing El Said, but she's become a doctor, and she wants to kill the disease.
1: You deserve a politics that treats the disease and not just the symptoms of what brought us Donald Trump. That doesn't negotiate with or placate corruption, but one that defeats it once and for all.
0: So in other words, she wants to, Donald Trump's the disease. She wants to kill the disease. Yeah, that's not radical language. That's not inciting violence at all. How dare you make that accusation? Now, when we get back, you've heard of white privilege. Well, Sunny Hostin, she's going to teach us all about brown privilege in just a moment.
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0: Welcome back. Joe Gigante, regular Joe, 888-737-1737 is the number. Now, over the weekend, video started making its way on social media. Sonny Hostin interacting with police over the arrest of her son, or potential arrest of her son. First, they talked to her on the phone when he was first being detained for trespassing. Then she came out, talked to them in person, tried to get a little brown privilege, thought he shouldn't have to deal with anything because, after all, she's his son.
25: Like I explained to you, normally it's a misdemeanor charge. We're dumbing it down to a violation, okay? I know you're upset. We just do it as a deterrence because, again, like I explained to you on the phone, besides being illegal, which is far from the subject, it's dangerous. I mean, so that's pretty much it.
26: Can you give him a warning?
25: I cannot at this point. I have to write notes on this. And like I said, it's usually a misdemeanor or dumbing it down to a violation. So he's literally getting hit by with the 140.05. It's not going to go in his record. Not going to affect him. Nothing. It's not going to be asked a bunch of questions like it's going to hit his license. Absolutely not. Yeah. No, it's not going to affect him. Yeah. No, I understand. I really do.
0: So she said, look, he was teacher for fourth graders. He's a professor studying. He went to Harvard. Well, can't you just let him walk away? Here's the thing. They pointed out he was in a no trespassing zone on the tracks of the train station. Despite the warnings, despite going to the gate, they still let him off with a slap on the wrist.
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1: drama outside a federal building in New York City this morning. I'm Dave Anthony, Fox News. A man set off an incendiary device a few hours ago outside the building that houses an immigration court in the FBI field office, first putting a liquid down and then setting some fireworks off on top of it.
6: It caused a little bit of a little fire. He was armed with a pellet gun. Two people were injured, one federal employee and one civilian.
1: That's FBI Assistant Director James Barnicle Jr. in New York. That suspect said to be in custody. The War Department has identified two of the three Americans killed in Iran's missile attack Friday that hit a U.S. base in Jordan.
7: 25-year-old First Lieutenant James Fian. He was from Hawaii. Also, Private Isabella Gonzalez of Texas. She was just 19 years old. As you mentioned, the remains of a third service member, they still are unidentified.
1: Fox's Alexandra Huff at the White House. A fourth American was killed Saturday.
7: That separate death took place in northern Iraq, occurring, according to the Pentagon, during a controlled detonation of an Iranian drone.
1: Now, the U.S. bombed Iran for a ninth consecutive night, going after air defense and missile and drone launch sites and communications. And Iran is retaliating today, launching attacks in Bahrain and Kuwait, where the army there reports they intercepted missiles and drones. Fox's Trey Yinks reports from Tel Aviv.
8: The Iranians are saying publicly the memorandum of understanding is suspended. Regional countries are reportedly pushing for another agreement, as Secretary of State Marco Rubio indicated the diplomatic path forward remains open.
9: I think we're always open to diplomacy. It has to be real. It has to be a deal that they're willing to live by.
1: There's a new prime minister in London again, Andy Burnham, the seventh one in the last 10 years.
10: Britain needs to show the world that we can regain our stability.
1: And Burnham pledges big changes toward the socialist left.
10: A new political model and a new economic model.
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29: And a good Monday morning. It's 10:03 at WSAU. Milwaukee County Executive David Crowley, who got out of the race for governor just 2 weeks ago, is back in. And he's picked up a major endorsement. Governor Tony Evers gave his support behind Crowley, saying, quote, "This election is too important to gamble on." Evers' endorsement came in a written statement. The governor is on the road, a trade mission to Africa. The change in the governor's race comes after candidate Sarah Rodriguez dropped out on Friday. Her campaign has been dogged by financial reporting irregularities. It led to the firing of her campaign manager last week.
30: As we have continued to dig into our financial reports, it has become clear that there are issues that would be an ongoing distraction, not just for this campaign, but for the primary and for Wisconsin. This race is too important to let that happen. I am deeply hurt and betrayed by what happened.
29: Primary day in Wisconsin is just 3 weeks away, August 11th. An air quality alert remains in effect for much of the Badger State. The State Department of Natural Resources has extended the air quality alerts that went up last week until noon today. This is because of smoke traveling from wildfires in Minnesota and Canada. Some relief is possible with thunderstorms, which could be heavy to severe as we move into the later parts of the afternoon. In sports, the Brewers 3-1 winners over the Marlins, Brewers and Mets tonight, and what a pitching matchup. Jacob Mizorowski will pitch for the Crew against former Brewer Freddie Peralta for the Mets. You'll hear it starting at 6:05 on WSAU. I'm Chris Conley on Central Wisconsin's only local news station, WSAU.
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15: Warm and humid today with some scattered thunderstorms at times. Then it looks like a much cooler and refreshing weather pattern for the middle of the week with high temperatures mainly in the 70s. Pretty dry, though, again after today. Today, variable clouds, breezy, warm and humid. A few scattered thunderstorms possible early. Then some stronger thunderstorms are likely mid to late afternoon. A high of 84, southwest wind at 15 to 25. Thunderstorms possible early this evening, mainly east of Wausau, then clearing skies with a low down to 65, a west-northwest wind at 10 to 15. Tomorrow, partly cloudy, breezy, and much cooler. A few sprinkles are possible, a high of 77, northwest wind at 15 to 25 miles per hour. On Wednesday, a fair amount of sunshine and pleasant, highs in the mid-70s. On Thursday, another nice summer day, sunny to partly cloudy with a high around 80. On Friday, partly cloudy to sunny skies, a little warmer, high 83. I'm 9 News meteorologist Justin Lowe on AM 550, FM 99.9, WSAU.
2: And the American way. Without the cape, we're the superpowers. Not even a sidekick. Heck, we don't even have fancy gadgets. This is just Joe and his trusty microphone, made in the USA. 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
16: Oh, so good.
0: Well, hello there, and welcome, Joe Giganti, regular Joe. Already hour number three on this Monday. We're going to be talking about election integrity. The president's talking about it. The Democrats, head in the sand, up a different orifice, whatever it might be, but they're refusing to see what is. We've got a little bit of good news and, of course, some sad news to start this hour. Plus, we're going to wrap quickly on the Sonny Hostin soundbite I played at the end of last hour. For those that are just joining us, I'll give you a summary. But, of course, you can be a part of it. 888-737-1737. Hello and welcome, Joe Giganti, your regular Joe. Hour number three here, 888-737-1737. It's been a busy, busy Monday as we're moving through things. At the bottom of the hour, Nate Polnow will be with us. He is running for Secretary of State here in the state of Wisconsin. I want to get his thoughts on election integrity. Obviously, that's a role that is minimalized in the state of Wisconsin for the Secretary of State, but it's been a hot topic in this election of should more power be pushed there, taken away from the Wisconsin Elections Commission. And in light of what the president is saying, I think it's a fresh way to ask, because Wisconsin was one of those states the president's referenced in his speech that refused to cooperate with their audit. Got to wonder why. All right, so first, let's just, for the sake of it, the Sonny Hostin thing. So her son was trespassing. That's not even in, no one's debating that, not even her. He was apparently out on a walk or jogging, I'm not sure what it was, and he said that he was apparently talking to his mother on the phone when he entered through an unlocked gate to the rail system in the affluent town in which they live. Apparently he was exploring. Now, here's the thing. There are multiple posts in this location saying that you cannot trespass, you know, only authorized personnel, kind of all the standard stuff that you would expect. Nonetheless, Sonny Hostin's son didn't stop. He kept going. He got caught. And there was a number of police. There's body cam footage. That's what's been left, or excuse me, that's what's been released now, was obtained by TMZ. And what you also see is Sonny Hostin trying to get a little brown privilege. She is saying to the police, first of all, it took her like 5 seconds into the whole thing to drop that she's Sonny Hostin, former federal prosecutor and TV show host. So clearly she's, from the get-go, trying to use her elite status to achieve something. Now, the police went very light on this kid. He's an adult. I mean, he's in his 20s. He's a Harvard graduate, a research professor, and a fourth-grade geometry teacher. I know this because this is all the things Sonny Hostin kept telling the police, as though somehow that negates breaking the law. I mean, I'm just asking, if you rob a bank, but you're like, I graduated from Harvard, and I teach fourth graders, you go, oh, okay, go ahead. So what these police did, and then they said it repeatedly, and I played this sound at the end of last hour, where they said, look, we're just putting this into a summons. He's not even being charged with anything. He's got to appear in front of the judge. The judge is going to ask what went on, and that'll be the end of it. The police officer patiently explaining, as Sonny Hostin is asking that they just let him go, that there be nothing done to him, despite him breaking the law. They're like, look, we want as easy as we can go, but we have to do this. This is the minimum. It's not going to be on his record. It's not going to get him in trouble. Well, it might get him in trouble now because the whole world knows it now. They were willing to kind of keep it on the down low, right? They let him go. Now, why is this of any interest? Well, because it wasn't that long ago, October 22nd, 2025, to be sure. That's just last October. This is in the shadow of the assassination of Charlie Kirk and other hot discussions. And Sonny Hostin made this statement on The View about how her son was going to suffer mightily at the hands of police if not for her.
3: As a mother of black children, I know that black boys are not given the presumption of innocence and the presumption of youth. She's calling the police and saying they're trying to steal her car, and they're 11 years old. They don't know how to drive. And so for me, what was interesting was I have had to be in the position where I have gone to my local police department because I know my son is going to be training for the Junior Olympics, running around the neighborhood in an all-white neighborhood. And I have brought him to the police and said, he belongs to me. This is my son. Do not harass him. Do not stop him.
0: Well, first of all, just because it's your son doesn't mean again, if he's breaking the law, he didn't argue about trespassing, by the way. He basically said, yeah, I was there. I wasn't supposed to be there. And this whole, oh, they're going to beat him and they're going to, yeah, he was a bloodied mess. They're like, dude, you're nice. They even said, you've been cooperating. You're a nice guy. We know you weren't trying to be, you know, a big criminal, but we've got to do something about this. And the officer says it's deterrence because we don't want people there. First of all, you can get hurt. He goes, he said in the soundbite we played last hour, put aside the legality. People will get hurt walking on the tracks. We don't want them getting hurt. Now, my question is today, now this video has been made public, will she go on The View in mea culpa for all the horrible things she said about how police treat black and brown kids? And by the way, this whole 11-year-olds can't do carjackings, what reality is she living in? There are 11-year-olds that thieve, that steal. And it's not the number one people, but it happens. It does actually happen. Now, the good news and the sad news. Kind of juxtaposition, really, when you think about it. So first, the sad news. CENTCOM announcing that two U.S. service members died as a result of an Iranian attack on one of our bases in the Middle East. They've now released the names. They've been identified, the two members of the military. First Lieutenant Tyler James Feehan, 25, Private Isabella Gonzalez, 19, were killed as part of an attack Friday on one of our air bases in Jordan. Gonzalez from Carlton, Texas, and Feehan from Uwa Beach, Hawaii. She died Friday. He died Saturday, according to the Department of War. Iran's Islamic Revolutionary Guard Corps has claimed responsibility for the attacks in a statement. On Saturday, the Pentagon statement says the two were killed during an enemy attack. Other American service members suffered injuries, including four who have been medically evacuated to a hospital in Jordan and have since been discharged. There's a third person that they're still trying to locate. So two of our military members killed by an Iranian attack over the weekend. Now, the counterattacks, the response from the United States has continued up and through last night. Our thoughts and prayers, of course, go to these family members for their souls. But they were proud to be where they were, to serve their country. So in that sense, I mean, it can't be, the sorrow is real, but the recognition of service also real. Now there we think about, we remember those who we lost. On this other side, we celebrate new life. It was announced last evening that Vice President J.D. Vance and his wife, Usha, welcomed their fourth child last evening, a baby boy named Alec Neil Vance, joining siblings Ewan, 9, Vivek, 6, and Mirabel, 4. Quote, we are excited to announce that our baby boy, Alec Neil Vance, was born this morning. Usha and the baby are happy and healthy, and our kids are overjoyed to meet their little brothers. So we wish them the best on their new baby and all that goes with it, including the sleepless nights, which I'm sure that at some point, you know, Vice President probably doesn't get a lot of sleep anyway. so he can take the overnight shifts, right? He's watching what's going on in the world when he's doing it. Now, a bunch of stuff went on over the weekend. Because we're tight in time, there's one I'm going to just tease you that on Saturday, I got to visit and meet some friends for the first time. We've become friends through correspondence. Remember we had Brian Reisinger on talking about the family farms. Through that, we got in contact with one of them, and we've been going back and forth. I finally got to go out and meet them and see their operation, and it's impressive. I want to spend plenty of time on it, but I can't due to time today. So tomorrow, I will tell you about that visit, and it was really great. I'm so happy we did it. We'll get in more into that tomorrow. Now, as I said, the president on Thursday was talking about election integrity, an all-important issue, a question that I brought up at that candidate forum on Thursday with one of my questions. I heard some really great responses on that very topic for the state of Wisconsin. Here's the president Thursday evening speaking about the fact that really, and he's right, there shouldn't be a left-right issue. It's a right and wrong issue, and there should be a lot more elected Democrats on our side. Bear in mind, the vast majority of Democrats actually support the measures that you see in the Save America Act. It's just their elected representatives that refuse to support them.
4: Great damage has been done to our country. Our elections were left vulnerable to being rigged and stolen, and the trust of the American people was lost. This cannot be allowed to continue. Every American, whether you're a Republican, Democrat, independent, or otherwise, should be able to agree that we deserve the most secure, honest, and fair election system anywhere in the world. Secure elections should be a partisan, really, we should be together, Democrats, Republicans, independents, everybody, and it should not be a partisan issue. It should cause to unite us, not to divide us. This should be a cause. We should be united, not divided.
0: Now, we played for you earlier in the show the fact that he pointed out that nearly 300,000 non-citizens are registered to vote in our federal elections, which is, by the way, a violation of law. They always say it's against the law. Well, yeah, so is murder. Doesn't stop everyone. Clearly, it's not stopping this. And that's just in the states that were willing to cooperate with the president and the federal government when they did this audit. The number is probably much higher, especially in blue states, sanctuary city states and cities, or sanctuary states, I should say, sanctuary cities. It's certainly going to be higher, which is why they don't want to cooperate. The governor of the state of which we originate from, Wisconsin, he not only didn't cooperate, he was proud to not cooperate, claimed that he was doing some great thing. But what we do know is that nearly 300,000, at least, non-citizens are registered to vote at the federal level. We also know that China undertook what might be the largest compromise of election data in history, obtaining more than 220 million voter profiles from the United States. Nothing to be worried about there. But that's not all of it. He talked about, look, we're going to release data. Cut number four, this covers January 2020 to June of 2026.
4: Tonight we're releasing all of those findings and spanning from January 2020 to June 2026. This is a cyber threat aimed at the very heart of our democracy. Many people have questioned whether it could actually be possible to electronically manipulate vote totals or change election results on these terrible machines. Today, we are releasing documents that show the CIA obtained reporting of a specific plot to do a big number in favor of the corrupt Maduro regime in Venezuela. And that's exactly what happened, conspiring to digitally rig their own country's elections in 2020. And that's what they did. This reporting included precise details about methods to regime developed to digitally alter vote totals in ways that could not be detected even with an audit, no matter how deep they went. This intelligence underscores why we must take urgent action to ensure that our own system can never, ever be hacked or compromised like it was in the past.
0: He's absolutely right. By the way, they said none of that could happen. Oh, and by the way, China, they weren't just taking voter profiles. They were trying to buy a little influence.
4: The Chinese government sought to identify U.S. journalists who had reported negatively on the U.S. president and pay them large sums of money to write more negative articles about him, as many as they could, and they didn't care what they said. The Chinese government wanted U.S. president to lose the next election, and the reason they wanted me to lose is because they knew I was wise to them, charged them billions and billions of dollars worth of tariffs, and built the strongest military anywhere in the world. We have the strongest military anywhere in the world.
0: Now, again, this is the threat. How are they taking it? Well, we'll get to that in a moment.
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0: Welcome back. Joe Giganti here. We're going to Joe 888-737-1737 is the number. Now, the president, as I mentioned, he said in his speech that he was releasing four sets of documents. The third set of documents can go into the voting machines and shows how they can and have been manipulated in the past, and certainly how that could be in effect, and that the most important part is our security apparatus knew about this, and they suppressed this information from the American people and from the president and his team. The fourth set of documents show the alleged voter fraud being buried in throughout the country, including in states like Michigan, where they have a very specific example that was so bad that it caught the attention of others. And they're like, hey, FBI, you should do something with this. The FBI said, yeah, we'll get on it. And Biden's DOJ slow walked it and made it go away. So again, the evidence is out there. Will the left be willing to see the truth? Well, based on some of the response, probably not. Here's Governor Kathy Hochul on CBS's Face the Nation saying, look, this is all about his ego. This is all about nothing. Clearly, she didn't look at the documents.
1: The federal government has basically been dismantling all the protections that we've come to rely on to protect this core essence of our democracy, the knowledge that when you cast that vote, that citizens' right, that obligation to determine who our leaders are, that it is uncompromised. It is not being challenged by the federal government just because they're so worried about the upcoming results. That is exactly what is happening. I want everyone to focus on that. Yes, we passed the John Rights Voting Act. We have the toughest protections in the country. And just recently, I signed a law, many, many protections against what ICE is doing, to say ICE agents cannot show up at polling places.
0: So they don't want to cooperate in any way, shape, or form. So the bottom line is what she's saying here is that everything Trump is doing, which is to uphold the law, is actually dismantling the law. This is the upside down man. Now we go to Senator Mark Warner. He said, look, you know what Trump's really saying in that whole speech? He doesn't want black people to vote.
2: But this is not about voter ID. The SAVE Act is about voter disenfranchisement. The SAVE Act is going to take anybody that changed their name when they got married. They don't get to vote unless they can go back and find.
3: And if you don't have an ID, if you don't have your passport.
0: So he's trying to make this argument that it's to disenfranchise women and minorities, right? Which, I mean, okay, fair enough. But what does this guy really know about the rules of his own state, like Virginia, where he's not only senator, but he was governor at one point, and apparently doesn't know a whole lot about anything?
3: Now, I understand that you and I think every other Democrat oppose this so-called Save America Act, and there's a lot of reasons that you've put forward. But let me ask you very narrowly on the issue of photo ID, requiring photo ID to register to vote. Is this something that Democrats should get behind?
2: We have very
3: 80-some percent of Americans, 71% of Democrats say they favor this.
2: You know what? In Virginia, we have voter ID and photo ID. I got to show my...
3: That's actually not the case. I mean, I'm a Virginia voter. You don't need to show a photo ID in Virginia. There are a wide range of things you can show for ID. And if you don't show one of those, you can sign an affidavit saying
2: attesting.
3: You can
2: sign an affidavit.
3: But
2: comes
3: so it's
2: back
3: not required.
2: And those become ballots that if you want to contest later can be contested. But you do have a variety of documents. But we have voter ID of one form or another.
0: So he goes from you do have to show an ID. We have that law. And that's Jonathan Carl. And that's no conservatives. Like, no, you don't. I vote in Virginia. And he's like, well, I mean, okay, we don't, but we have all these other things. The guy doesn't even know the voter laws. And he's going to tell you what President Trump said was true or false. No credibility.
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5: Good morning, it's 10:30, some sunshine breaking through. Air quality alert stays up until noon today, and later this afternoon we could see another round of showers or thunderstorms. Well, that was a thrilling World Cup final

0: Americans. A former UW-Madison researcher accused of trying to poison a coworker has been ordered to stand trial. Here's more from reporter Robin Colbert.
1: 42-year-old Makoto Kuroda is accused of putting lab chemicals into the water bottle and shoes of a colleague this spring. The colleague took a drink from the bottle, noticed it had a bad taste, and then spit it out. During a preliminary hearing on Thursday, a police officer testified that Kuroda admitted he put chemicals in the water. He was apparently upset that his colleague, who had been a friend, got a promotion. Kuroda was initially placed on leave from his job at the university's Influenza Research Institute on Madison's West Side. He later resigned.
0: There are a lot of things in and around Madison that had to be called off because of air quality, but not the AC/DC concert. They played Camp Randall Stadium for the first time in 25 years, despite air quality alerts being into effect. They said they would not have been able to reschedule the show. Thousands packed the Badgers football stadium to hear the Rock and Roll Hall of Fame inductees perform. Several roads were closed around the concert last night. Some of those road closures are still in effect as equipment is moved out today. Now, the 9 News forecast for Central Wisconsin. Here's meteorologist Justin Lowe.
2: For today, a few scattered showers, maybe a thunderstorm or two, likely early in the morning. Then we'll get a break in the action. It'll be warm and humid, a high around 84. Southwest wind at 15 to 25, so it will be breezy. Then, mid to late afternoon, some strong thunderstorms are possible. The thunderstorm activity will end early this evening. Then, some clearing skies, a low down to 65 overnight. For your Tuesday, partly cloudy, breezy, and cooler. Maybe a sprinkle or two in the air. Highs in the mid to upper 70s. A northwest wind at 15 to 25. I'm 9 News meteorologist Justin Lowe on AM 550, FM 99.9, WSAU.
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3: May 15, 9 a.m. Two women quietly waiting at the doctor's office. Woman 1 says, "Cold day, huh?" Woman 2, "What's that?" Woman 1, "Kinda cold today." Woman 2, "Yeah, wasn't expecting that." Woman 1, "What is it, 47 degrees? Woman 2, "No, more like 45. Woman 1, yeah, makes sense. At least it's not raining. Woman 2, "That would be sad." Woman 1, "So sad." Woman 2, "Ah, the weather." Woman 1, "Crazy." Please, don't waste your small talk. 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

Well, hello there and welcome, Joe Gigante. Your regular Joe here with you on this, what has been really a manic Monday. This way, you miss a Friday because you're doing a fundraiser, and there's just a lot to catch up on. Joining me here in Studio 676, which is kind of a renewed version, I was telling him, since the last time he's been here. You were here pre-storm, and then we had a storm, and so we've replaced almost everything in here that you see is spanking brand new for you. So joining me, Nate Polnow, who's running for Secretary of State here in the state of Wisconsin. His website, natepolnow.com. It's P-O-L.

0: 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Nate, welcome back to the Regular Joe Show. It's been a little bit of time. I was teasing you that the last time you were here, we talked about pork chops, and this weekend I was talking about steaks. So I don't know that these conversations, they're getting to be too much, but I'll rise to the challenge no matter what.
1: Whenever we talk about food, it's something that's very close to my heart. You don't maintain a figure like this and not love food.
0: You've worked on this. It's been perfected over the years.
1: It has been. You know, I eat as much as I can, I was just teasing his guys as we came in. I brought in some venison sausage, and I thought, well, Joe's on the air. We can't wave it in front of the window. We don't want to distract him. It could ruin the show.
0: You know what? It's true. I mean, people would be surprised. I know Rush Limbaugh used to talk about this, but you actually burn a lot of calories while you're doing a show. You know, your adrenaline's running while you're doing it, and it does. You get very hungry afterwards, but that's okay. There's always after the show. Now, you're running for Secretary of State. I know you've been with us before. It's always possible. New listeners tuning in. Why are you first and foremost? Because this isn't your norm, right? I mean, you mentioned, I mean, I'm not even going to tell you. Tell people what you do for your day job, and then why is it that you want to run for Secretary of State?
1: Oh, so totally not a career politician. I'm probably a terrible politician, to be honest with you, you know, because I just kind of tell you what I think. But here's the deal. I farm, been doing that like pretty much my whole life, because as soon as you're big enough to walk, you check in and you don't check out until the day you die. Then I have an auction business that I've been running for 26 years and been pretty successful at that. And I'm running for Secretary of State because there is never enough to do.
0: you have a little bit of free time between 10 and midnight or something like that. So
1: exactly.
0: Now, a big issue, well, there's a lot of issues that fall under Secretary of State. President Trump this past Thursday gave, I think, kind of an earth-shattering address to the nation. Some networks didn't even carry it, which is kind of stunning. But he detailed, including releasing, he declassified and released a ton of information that shows the weaknesses within our election system, not to detract people from voting, but to say, look, this is, you know, it's why we want the Save America Act on the national level. One of the states that didn't cooperate was the state of Wisconsin. Governor Evers, seldom you see that man show much emotion, but this is the most emotion I've seen, proudly saying we didn't cooperate. Out of what we do know, which of course doesn't include our numbers, there's nearly 300,000 non-citizens registered to vote in our federal elections, clear violation of law. One of the big topics for Secretary of State in this state has been, how do we fix elections here? Because right now, it's not a big thing under the Secretary of State. It's right. Been farmed out to the Wisconsin Elections Commission, which isn't exactly doing a bang-up job.
1: You're right. You hit it right on the head. It is not part of the Secretary of State's spot right now. And that's right now.
0: Now, if you become Secretary of State, though, you can't make a unilateral decision, but what would you, obviously, if you're winning, we've got Governor Tom Tiffany, what's that conversation going to be like how you want to take care of things?
1: That's when we sit down and we start talking to Tom, we start talking to our state legislators, and then we start the process to clean up the voter rolls first. That's the first thing we need to do. Not the Secretary of State's job right now because it's under WEC. But we start with that. We start cleaning up them voter rolls, make sure that the 300,000 people that we know aren't supposed to be on there, let's make them gone day one. I think that's something Tom's going to be willing to work with, and I think that's something our legislators are going to be willing to work with. And then we need to start working on our reforms. What do we do with WEC? Is WEC the problem? Is just a Tony Evers thing because he's not willing to cooperate with the Nationals? Let's talk about it. Let's see where this goes. There are all kinds of things we can do to make our elections safer and more secure right off the bat. And if they decide they need to come into the Secretary of State's office and the Secretary of State needs to run them like it did in 1972, we're willing to tackle that problem day one.
0: Now, on that front, let's, for the sake of it, Tom Tiffany, obviously, Governor Tiffany is going to have a lot of work to do, obviously. So let's just, for the sake of blue sky, if he, you know, you guys have that conversation, he's like, Nate, you're right, we got to do some stuff. I want you to come up with the best way you think we can handle it. If you were given that latitude of, here's how I think we can best make it work, what does that look like? Does that look like bringing it all under Secretary of State, some other kind of body? What would, you know, I mean, obviously, you've got to have cooperation, but assuming that's all in place, how would you articulate what you think would be the best way to go?
1: I think there's a couple of things we can do. I think the Secretary of State should probably part of the conversation, be part of that solution. A lot of that solution comes from a body, and it's not going to be WEC. We're not going to have appointed people there. They have to be elected people to that board of some way, some sort, and I think there should probably be one from every congressional district on there right away.
0: So you'd still see it as some kind of a, not directly under the secretary, but elected people in a governing body, but elected so there's some accountability to the people.
1: Absolutely. The people need the accountability. And I think the Secretary of State should probably, since we have 8 congressional districts, I hate tie votes, should be there for a tiebreaker, kind of like our Senate is.
0: So you'd be like the Vice President in the Senate. So,
1: yep.
0: And you think that'd be enough? I mean, because the because there's other things I want to get to, but I know this, again, big topic with what he said. One of the challenges in the past, because you had the government accountability, but I forget what they called it before. We had a predecessor to WEC. That
1: Gab.
0: Yeah, it was okay. I had to write government accountability board. It just sounded almost too easy in my brain. But you had that, and again, it's kind of started off and did a thing, but then quickly became kind of inert, more or less like was the Wisconsin Elections Commission. I guess, you know, certainly if they're elected, they're answerable to the people. Certainly there's that level of it. But I guess, how do we, if it's in any kind of body outside of, you know, an actual member of the cabinet of the state, how do we avoid this kind of just repeat, you know, rinse, repeat over again, where, you know, somewhere down the road, a year or two down the road, they become the same kind of inept body that we have right now?
1: That's why they need to be accountable to the people. One way or another, they have to be accountable to the people. Right now, both Gab and WEC were appointed, and we don't, that's the problem. There's no accountability there, and it takes an act of God or the Supreme Court to remove them. So,
0: and this Supreme Court's not exactly
1: they're not helpful to us now.
0: Yeah, they're not exactly doing their job. So, all right. So you see it as kind of being the referee of sort. You know, the deciding vote if it were if we're stuck in somewhere. But you would rather see elected individuals, so there's accountability directly to the voters in some kind of governing board that would oversee things. Who would they be directly? You'd have the tie vote, you know, but would they be managed by you, or like right now WEC is managed by the legislature? Would it still be managed under the legislature?
1: You know, that's something we can discuss. I don't have hard feelings on who's going to manage them. I'm not looking for power. I'm want to make sure that our government is run accurately, accountable, and as accountable to the people, and that the people can see, and we can bring transparency in whatever we do, whether it be elections, whether it be government records. It's all about accountability and transparency.
0: Now, that's just so good segue, by the way. So there's things that exist now that are under the purview of the Secretary of State. One of those is some of the records, accessibility to the records. I mean, right now, for instance, if somebody wants to get a hold of the voter rolls, it's what, $12,500 or some kind of astronomical fee that takes many people out of the running to be able to even audit them and look at them. Mm-hmm. I guess under those non-election issues, what are those other things that you've been focused on that you want to make sure are being handled properly by the Secretary of State that you don't think are being handled properly now?
1: A lot of that is, like I said, transparency. And we have a website right now for the Secretary of State's office, and it reads more like a campaign ad than it does for the Secretary of State's office. It should be a roadmap to government, a roadmap to where you want to get and what you want to see. So when those records, right now, we have a governor who has pardoned over 2,000 people, right? And those 2,000 people, we don't know who they are, what they did, or where they're going. They're going to be our neighbors. And that roadmap that should be the Secretary of State's website should have a clear lane to that. It should be easy to get. You know, we can go into, you know, how the Board of Commissioners of Public Lands is run. You know, what's going on there? How is that land being managed? You know, that's something that Secretary of State sits on. But it should be something that we can see how that money is invested and where it's going. Because when we put the light of day on things, it clears up a lot of questions about what's going on in our government.
0: The great Paul Warrick used to say, shine the light, watch the rats scurry. So, by the way, it's Nate Polnow. He's running for Secretary of State. His website, natepolnow.com, P-O-L-L, now.com. That's the way to find him online. Of course, you can donate. You can learn more about it. You can register to get updates and volunteer, whatever you want to do there. Now, we are getting some questions on the text line. Ben, I'm going to rephrase his statement into a question. Are you in favor of hand counting ballots, or do you prefer using the machines for counting? His concern is the machines have been demonstrated to be corruptible.
1: Well, and that was part of Trump's speech. But, you know, he is correct. The machines have been, the way they're currently configured, have been demonstrated to be corruptible. As a whole, though, we need paper ballots, right? I don't think anybody listening to your radio station is going to disagree with that. We need paper ballots. And as far as tabulation goes, they don't need to be connected to anything, do they? If they're not connected to anything, and we're checking...
0: You're talking about the tabulation machines.
1: The tabulation machines. If they're not connected to anything, and we do an occasional check, and I'm not giving you a hard number on what occasional means, but and we do an occasional check to check those ballots to make sure they're accurate, I think that is a willing and nice compromise to what's out there to hand count. I asked three people to count a stack of money that's, you know, an inch and a half thick. You're going to get three different answers, are you not?
0: Well, it depends on where they went to school. That's my answer there.
1: Okay, but
0: you know, I mean, one would argue practice makes perfect on that one. So, I mean, certainly you can have human error. I think the concern with the machines is even not connected to the internet. There's ways they can be manipulated.
1: That's why we need checks.
0: So you would stay. You would keep if again, right now you don't get to make. But if that was under your purview, you would keep the tabulation machines, but with more frequent. Pop quizzes, basically, you know, not
1: pretty much
0: to where it goes. So then in terms of the vision you see, you talk about the website, which again, you know, there's it's funny. I was down at the Capitol and where the Secretary of State office, it's almost kind of like it's like hidden almost. It's kind of
1: you got to be looking for that puppy.
0: I kind of walked because someone said, oh, I'll show you. And I kind of walked. No, it's right over there. And so it's kind of a hidden off, not just physically hidden, but I mean. You know, we had the crustacean in there for decades that didn't do a whole lot of anything. The current not doing a whole lot of anything. I guess in terms of even the website, where, you know, this is where most people nowadays, for better or worse, right, they go to look online to get their information. I guess if you could, in the little bit of time we have here, how would you articulate, what would you want to see different, I guess, across the board, whether it's on the commissioners of public land, whether it's on the elections and the voter roll, any of the things that the Secretary of State touches, I guess, what would you envision in terms of that transparency? What does that look like in practical terms for the website?
1: In practical terms for the website, it's probably a brand new website. I mean, let's be honest. It, like you called it, it's a crustacean. It's been growing badly down there for years. You know, we have the Secretary of State doing the registration for LLCs and things like that. And currently, you can't even do an online fillable sheet and pay online. You have to print it off. And
0: you got to keep those people employed on the Capitol. Come on,
1: you've got to print it off, fill it out by hand, and write a check. To me, that's just making more hoops and more work that doesn't need to be there. Let's simplify that. Let's make sure it's an online fillable website, and you type in your credit card when it's done. Let's bring it into the 20th century. That's where we need to be right now.
0: Go to NatePolnow.com. We're already up against the break here. You can check out, he's the endorsed candidate by the Republican Party of Wisconsin for Secretary of State. 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And again, if you want to support him, you want to ask questions, he's got contact information right there. 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Nate Polnow, appreciate you joining us here today. I'll check out the summer sausage in a few minutes. And I'm sure we'll have you back here in the not-too-distant future.
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0: Welcome back, Joe Giganti, Regular Joe, 888-737-1737. That's the number. And of course, you can check out NatePolnow.com. Now, I've got a quick quiz for you. One of these people is false opposition. One of them is sincere. I'm going to play both sound bites. You tell me which is which. First up, Bill Maher, ABC's This Week with Snuffleupagus, talking about the fact that with all this rise of communism and Marxism, he may not be able to vote anything but Republican.
15: So I'm not living in communist America. I mean, I know
13: the talking point is that, well, it's not communism, it's socialism. Okay, I've read the quotes from the DSA platform, from their own mouths. Don't tell me I'm not seeing what I am seeing.
0: So he says, I know what this is. I'm having none of it. And then there's Senator John Fetterman. He says, you want to make the Democrat Party the anti-Semitic party? I'm not down with that. I'm not staying.
15: My views and my votes aren't going to change. It's really more of a statement how, and if you look at the kind of people that are winning our primaries, their centerpieces of their campaign is anti-Israel kinds of rhetoric, whether it's in my state or it's whether in New York City and what's happening in Colorado now too. If you believe the Democratic Party's future is rooted in describing Israel as apartheid state or genocidal, and they don't deserve to have our support, that forces me to say, is this really make sense for me as a Democrat with these views are to continue to actually intensify?
0: Now, he was talking on CNN State of the Union, of course, with Jake Tapper when he said that. So the question is, who's sincere? Who's false opposition? Or are they both that way? My take, I mean, it could change, but based on what I'm seeing, I think Bill Maher continues to be the safety valve of the Democrat Party, trying to say these things to try to make him look a little less crazy, and he's false opposition. John Fetterman, one of the great enigmas of our political times, I think he really is having a crisis of conscience. We'll see where it goes. All he has to do if he wants the real answer is to do what we do here each and every day. Orient ourselves to the true, the good, and the beautiful, and then make the commitment to live life boldly. See you tomorrow, everybody.

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1: I'm Tom Tiffany, and for some reason, Madison Democrats say I'm too cliché. Well, I did grow up milking cows on a Wisconsin dairy farm. My mom quilts.
2: Hi.
1: I've been a dam tender, boat captain, husband, and girl dad with perfect attendance at 20 Nutcrackers. 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I'm Tom Tiffany. 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Finally, I will audit every state government agency to root out all the waste and fraud you and I both know is happening in Madison. Cliche? 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
9: The president calls them great patriots. Lisa Brady, Fox News. Two of the American soldiers killed in action last week, now identified as a 25-year-old from Hawaii, First Lieutenant Tyler Fian, and 19-year-old Private Isabella Gonzalez from Texas, killed in Jordan as Iran keeps attacking U.S. Gulf allies in response to U.S. attacks over Iran attacking commercial ships. Sirens sounding again this morning in Kuwait and Bahrain with more incoming Iranian missiles and drones.
10: This does follow the ninth consecutive night of U.S. strikes against the Iranian regime. According to CENTCOM, a variety of targets were hit, including military command centers, air defense and coastal surveillance sites, maritime capabilities, and missile and drone launch positions. These strikes do come after three U.S. service members were killed by an Iranian ballistic missile attack in Jordan on Friday. The U.S. military is working to identify the remains believed to be the third soldier. Now, a fourth soldier was killed in northern Iraq during a controlled detonation of an exploded Iranian drone over the weekend.
9: Fox's Trey Yingst in Tel Aviv. The U.S. and Iran accuse each other of violating a ceasefire agreement. Both sides also suggest diplomatic efforts remain active. The FBI says a man is in custody after setting an explosive device off outside a federal building in New York City.
11: New York City police say he set a fire, ignited fireworks, and waved a gun, but did not release the man's name or give a motive. 26 Federal Plaza houses ICE, the FBI's New York field office, and U.S. Citizenship and Immigration Services. Fire department officials say three people suffered minor injuries, with one person taken to a hospital. The FBI's Joint Terrorism Task Force, which includes the NYPD, is investigating the incident.
9: Fox's Tanya J. Powers. The FBI says that man had a pellet gun. A Mexican drug kingpin just sentenced to life in prison. Known as El Mayo, the co-founder of the Sinaloa cartel, pleaded guilty last year. 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
8: Good morning. It's 11:03. The Markley, Van Camp, and Robin show is coming up next. The candidates for governor in Wisconsin laid out some of their ideas for child care. A nonpartisan forum was held yesterday in Madison. Among those attending, Milwaukee County Executive David Crowley, who got back into the race after discontinuing his campaign 2 weeks earlier. He re-enters after Sarah Rodriguez dropped out amid problems reporting all of her campaign donations. She had fired her campaign manager a week ago and dropped out of the race on Friday.
14: As we have continued to dig into our financial reports, it has become clear that there are issues that would be an ongoing distraction, not just for this campaign, but for the primary and for Wisconsin. This race is too important to let that happen. I am deeply hurt and betrayed by what happened.
8: David Crowley re-enters the race now with Governor Evers' endorsement. The Brewers walked off the Marlins yesterday. They had only two hits going into the bottom of the ninth. Then came this three-run homer from William Contreras.
15: Fly ball left center. It is back. It is gone!
8: Jeff Levering's call on Major League Baseball television. Brewers and Mets tonight, and what a pitching matchup we have. Brewers and Mets will have Freddie Peralta, the former Brewer, going against Jacob Mizorowski. The news is not good for Brewers right-hander Brandon Woodruff. He is going to undergo season-ending surgery. When speaking to reporters, he said he is not planning on retiring. He said he intends to rehab his shoulder and then hopefully be able to pitch again next year. Chris Conley, WSAU News.
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16: Warm and humid today with some scattered thunderstorms at times. Then it looks like a much cooler and refreshing weather pattern for the middle of the week with high temperatures mainly in the 70s. Pretty dry, though, again after today. Today, variable clouds, breezy, warm and humid. A few scattered thunderstorms possible early. Then some stronger thunderstorms are likely mid to late afternoon. A high of 84, southwest wind at 15 to 25. Thunderstorms possible early this evening, mainly east of Wausau, then clearing skies with a low down to 65, a west-northwest wind at 10 to 15. Tomorrow, partly cloudy, breezy, and much cooler. A few sprinkles are possible, a high of 77, northwest wind at 15 to 25 miles per hour. On Wednesday, a fair amount of sunshine and pleasant, highs in the mid-70s. On Thursday, another nice summer day, sunny to partly cloudy with a high around 80. On Friday, partly cloudy to sunny skies, a little warmer, high 83. I'm 9 News meteorologist Justin Lowe on AM 550, FM 99.9, WSAU.
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21: All right, let's do it. The Markley, Van Camp, and Robbins Show. Jamie Markley, David Van Camp, Scott Robbins on vacation. He'll be back later this week. Okay, soccer's done. Maybe that's why Scott took vacation at this time, so he could just revel in it for a little bit.
3: Right, he needs the afterglow of the World Cup.
21: Probably not. No, he's still watching baseball.
3: Yeah.
21: All right, let's start with Rubio.
3: Oh, yeah. Well, I mean, it was a very violent weekend in the Middle East as the bombings are continuing. We lost two service members in Jordan due to an Iranian strike there. Tyler James Feehan, 25 years old, and Isabella Gonzalez, 19. She's from Carrollton, Texas. Tyler is from Hawaii. Very sad development to learn about. And it's like, okay, the negotiations are done. Right?
21: Oh, yeah.
3: They have to be at this point. You got the Houthis telling Saudi Arabia they can't ship oil out now. It's like, who are you? You got little, like, rowboats, basically.
21: It's very frustrating watching this unfold, especially when you think you're getting close to some sort of deal. But the people with the guns in Iran are the ones that make the decisions.
3: Yep. And so Marco Rubio was asked. He's in Manila right now for a conference with Asian nations. And, well, he was asked, hey, is the it's almost a funny question here, given all of the tragedies that have occurred over the last few days. But is the MOU done, the Memorandum of Understanding, Secretary of State Marco Rubio?
18: Yeah.
19: Well, they're not complying with it. I mean, the straits are supposed to be open, free of tolls, free of attack, free of all the things they're doing against these ships. So you can't have an MOU that's alive if they're violating the terms of it. What I will say is that the United States always remains open to a diplomatic solution. We've tried multiple times with Iran, and we'll continue to try. If that door opens, we'll be happy to see it open. But and they continue to send signals that they want to talk, that they want to negotiate. But their behavior is what we're responding to. And their behavior is they're launching missiles and drones against ships, including tonight.
18: And how long can they say, well, they're just rogue actors, you know?
3: Right.
18: What are we supposed to do? No.
3: Yeah, I think before any real sit-down occurs, you need to have people in leadership positions in Iran literally going out in the public and saying, we want a negotiation. That's it.
18: Exactly. Can you imagine a system where Trump would go out and say, okay, we want to make peace with whatever country, yet our military leaders like, nah, I don't think so.
3: Yeah,
18: we're going
3: right.
18: to go bomb them again.
3: Yeah.
18: That's basically what you're looking at. It's just kind of crazy, unlike anything we've seen. Okay, so you got that going on. And then RFK Jr. making news, and man, this is kind of crazy.
3: Yeah, I think this is an important story to keep out there, and RFK Jr. is doing a good job, the head of HHS, on keeping this out there. He was on a podcast called Fly Zone USA. I've never heard of it before, but
18: no.
3: He was on it, and he was talking about the migrant children that were lost by his agency under the Biden administration.
18: Okay.
20: They lost track of 375,000 kids. We're now finding them. We found about 137,000 of them, but, you know, a lot of them, you just can't find. There was about 60 kids who were sent to one address. When we looked at that address, it was a container, a steel container in the middle of a parking lot. And that's what the Biden administration was doing. It was just allowing these sex traffickers and other kind of traffickers, a lot of them were sent to work at slaughterhouses and...
18: Well, time out for a second. Just the fact it's sent to a steel container.
3: Yeah.
18: And that was never checked out.
3: No, it wasn't. That was the address that was provided. And it was a shipping container.
18: Right. So no one checks it out.
3: Mm-hmm.
18: We're just going to trust these people.
3: Yeah.
18: That they're telling the truth. That's insanity.
3: Yeah, and it all comes down to, and he said it in a different portion of the interview, where Joe Biden didn't want to be blamed for kids in cages. And so it's like, get the kids out of detention centers and detention facilities and just get them out as quickly as possible. Also, they didn't have any room for anybody anymore because, I mean, you had a sizable chunk of people coming across the border every single month.
18: Mm-hmm.
3: And so, you know, you're just running out of bed space at some point. The number of kids, when you bring it up, 375,000, that's more than the population of the city of Pittsburgh, the city proper.
18: It's unbelievable.
3: And you're
18: talking
3: about
18: the fact that so many people in the country doesn't even know that it ever happened.
3: Mm-hmm.
18: Or if they hear about it, they're already thinking, oh, yeah, that's just like a right-wing conspiracy. That's mm-hmm. not real. All to avoid being the guy that had kids in cages.
3: Mm-hmm.
18: So it was all about politics instead of about just protecting kids.
3: Yes.
18: It's just disgusting.
20: You know, picking fruits in the fields and doing these other kind of
22: things. They
20: were slaves. And so we stopped that. Now everybody who comes in has to validate the relationship. We DNA test them to make sure they're related to that kid.
22: Right.
20: We check their employment records. We check their salaries, what they got in the bank. We check their driver's license, and nobody gets a kid unless we know that is the kid's parent or relative.
22: Good job.
20: None of that was done during the Biden administration, and, you know, it's a huge, huge tragedy. They became the biggest child trafficker in the world. My agency was the single biggest child trafficker in the world.
18: Wow.
3: And there's a good chance that the guy who at least nominally oversaw this is going to be the next governor of California, Javier Becerra.
18: That's right.
3: And you know, he's always said, well, these are MAGA media talking points. I'm like, okay, so an inspector general, the New York Times, and the Trump administration all agree that 375,000 some odd kids went missing. We lost track of them.
18: Mm-hmm.
3: They all agree. All those three different separate factions all agree on it. But Javier is the only guy telling the truth. Give me a break.
18: Well, and we don't have an honest media to report it outside of conservative media, to be honest. And yes, I know that's slanted too, but at least the story gets out there.
3: Yeah.
18: Okay, more on that a little bit later. So at least now you have to show proper ID to get these kids, to show that you're a relative.
3: Yes.
18: And it's been brought up again with ID. You need it for so many different things, but apparently not voting.
3: Right, not voting. You need a valid form of identification to get the never-ending pasta pass at Olive Garden.
18: It's true.
3: But not to vote in a federal election, apparently.
18: Correct.
3: Yeah. I thought this was funny. I know you saw it, too. Democrat Senator Mark Warner. Boy, he actually got owned by John Carl on ABC.
18: He did.
3: Who was asking why Democrats are opposed to what is not controversial, and that is mandatory photo ID.
18: Yes.
1: Is this something that Democrats should get behind?
6: We have very...
1: 80-some percent of Americans, 71% of Democrats say they favor this?
6: You know what? In Virginia... We have voter ID and photo ID. I got to show my...
1: That's actually not the case. I mean, I'm a Virginia voter. You don't need to show a photo ID in Virginia.
18: Uh-oh!
3: Oh, no.
18: Warner's like, what?
3: Yeah.
18: Really?
3: Yeah. Wait, huh?
18: Okay, go ahead.
1: There are a wide range of things you can show for ID. And if you don't show one of those, you can sign an affidavit saying...
6: You can sign an affidavit.
1: But so it's not required.
6: Those become ballots that if you want to contest later can be contested.
18: Okay.
6: But you do have a variety of documents. But we have voter ID of one form or another.
1: Should that be a national standard? That you have to show an ID?
6: The irony here would be the case. If you can show any photo that is government stamped, would be fine. Certain states will say, we're going to let you show your NRA gun license, but you can't show your student ID.
3: Yeah. That's the weakest argument, and they keep trotting it out there from time to time.
18: Yeah.
3: It's a student ID is not a government-issued ID. You want to have a concealed carry license? You're getting fingerprinted. You're getting background checked by the FBI. DHS is going to take a look at your record as well to make sure that you are who you say you are.
18: Right.
3: Yeah, that's a pretty secure form of identification. In fact, it's actually based on rejection rates throughout multiple states. It's actually more difficult to get your concealed carry license than it is, even in a place like Texas, than it is to get a driver's license.
18: Dude. They're sunk on this argument.
3: Yes.
18: You just heard it. The meandering around, that is what Scott Robbins calls McGurkin.
3: Yes.
18: Just nonsense. Well, there's lots of ID because he really doesn't know. All he knows is he's got to go out there and say, well, this is like Jim Crow 2.0 right. or some BS, that it's racist to ask people to show ID to proof of citizenship to vote. Again, man, people agree on this. Democrats agree.
3: Mm-hmm.
18: But they won't do it. Why? Because they want to cheat.
3: They want to cheat, yeah. And he's saying, oh, yeah, you can contest these affidavit-signed ballots later. All right, the problem is by the time you figure out that this was an illegally cast ballot, in some cases it can be 2 years after the election. That's not a remedy.
18: Exactly. That's just something that you can say to allow you to cheat.
3: Right.
18: Huh. All right, it's Mashup Monday. We need some entertainment.
3: Oh, yeah.
18: We need some fun.
3: Man, this
18: what do you have for us today?
3: This is like a hard rock version of Marvin Gaye right now. It's Five Finger Death Punch, The Bleeding, meets Let's Get It On.
18: Really?
3: Yeah.
18: Okay, roll it. Let's get it on.

0: right, time out.
1: Yeah.
0: This is a weird one.
1: Yes,
0: this is one of the weirdest ones. It's very interesting.
1: Yes.
0: And having heard that Marvin Gaye song, I don't know how many times. And I know Five Finger Death Punch is like a hard rock metal band.
1: Yeah.
0: But it sounds a little emo here. So it's almost like a, if you were doing some sort of sad sexy time playlist, this would be on there.
1: this is what the emo kids put on when they're getting ready to, you know,
0: get busy
1: with themselves in an AI chatbot.
0: Maybe that's what it sounds like. Yes.

0: some young loser is fantasizing about their AI girlfriend or something.
1: Yes, exactly.
0: All right, who's responsible for putting that one together?
1: That's another one from Bill McClintock.
0: Wow, dude. Again, we've got to interview that guy at some point in time. It'd be a fascinating conversation, I'm sure. All right, there is a lot to get to. The Democratic Socialists are taking over. It's like more evidence every day of the Democratic Party. And the five stories we're watching today coming right up.

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0: The Markley Van Camp and Robbins Show. Jamie Markley, David Van Camp, Scott Robbins on vacation back later this week. It's time now for the five stories we're watching today.
1: All right, number five, socialist Andy Burnham has officially become the British Prime Minister today after Sir Keir Starmer officially tendered his resignation, the country's seventh leader in 10 years. We need to liberate the UK, all right?
0: And I don't know if it was his last statement, Keir Starmer, but I did see over the weekend he will not tolerate any form of Islamophobia.
1: Right, of course, naturally, yes. All right, number four, the Department of Education is rolling out a new accountability test, and I love this, and maybe somebody at the Department of Education listens to this show, because we've been talking about this for years.
0: You have.
1: If an undergrad program's graduates don't earn more than workers in the similar field who didn't go to college, that program could be cut off from federal student loans. Good. Yes.
0: Yeah.
1: Show people what the return on investment is.
0: Yep.
1: That's it. Number three, a new policy. ICE officers are going to be required to record vehicle stops with at least one body camera. That program going to be rolling out. Number two, in New York, one person has been arrested after setting off a homemade bomb at 26 Federal Plaza. That's where Immigration and Customs Enforcement is located. So here we go. Another anti-ICE attack. And then number one, sad news to report here, U.S. has identified two troops who were killed in an Iranian strike in Jordan. Tyler James Feehan, 25, of Hawaii. Isabella Gonzalez, 19, of Carrollton, Texas. And apparently many more were injured in those strikes.
0: Yeah.
1: So we will be keeping an eye on that. Of course, thoughts and prayers to everyone's family. Thank you for your service and sacrifice as well. Those are the top five stories that we are watching today. How's this for a transition? sometimes the commercials are kind of tough, man.
0: It is, man, when you're talking about death groups, it's really tough.
1: Yeah, right now GhostBed is giving our audience an extra 10% off. 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
0: You know, you're talking about what was going on in New York. There was a Fox report as this was happening. They were getting this guy. Taking him out. Here's part of it.
2: Speaking here in New York and lower Manhattan, new video of the scene at 26 Federal Plaza. Now, this was apparently, according to the FBI, someone deployed an incendiary device, as you can see from that smoke, and it's no small matter here. That building, so there's what appears to be, the individual taken away. A person has been apprehended. That was the information we had. That building houses the FBI New York field office. It also houses the New York Immigration Court, among other things. The FBI is saying an individual has been taken away, and the New York Joint Terrorism Task Force will now investigate. So more coming up.
0: Yeah.
1: Yeah.
0: And shockingly, the person they were taking away looked like a total loser.
1: Yes.
0: Yeah.
1: Apparently, among his effects, there was ice off our streets signage.
0: Yeah.
1: So probably not too complicated to figure out a motive here.
0: Exactly. Yeah, so keeping an eye on that one. From entertainment news, The Odyssey had this huge opening, like $125 million, right? I saw where some theaters were actually, you know, just for the demand, started making like 2 a.m. showings,
1: wow.
0: Even 3 a.m. And then I saw 6 a.m.
1: Dang.
0: I'm like, holy cow, really? And then come to find out where my daughter and her husband live, they're not too far from one of the big IMAX theaters. Mm-hmm. Like there's only like 40 of them. Really big, and they really wanted to see it on that. They went at 7:30 in the morning.
1: Dang.
0: They said they actually let them bring Starbucks in. They got their coffee ahead of time and then took it in there. And I thought this was interesting, and you tell me what you think of this review. So I'm like, well, how was it? Was it worth the hype? Because, you know, especially my son-in-law, big Christopher Nolan guy, wanted to see what he was doing with The Odyssey. And he loved it. Thought it was really good. And some of the concerns going in, who was cast, all that, it's like, hey, you just kind of forget about that. It's not huge in the story anyway. It was just really well done. But my daughter said, you know, I thought it was really, really good. I'll tell you, if I would have been watching it at home, at around the hour and a half mark, I probably would have taken a break for a while.
1: Wow.
0: But still really liked it. You know what that says to me?
1: What's that?
0: Maybe I'd rather watch it at home.
1: Yeah,
0: if I'm going to watch it.
1: Well, if she's over there going, yeah, I wanted to take a break. The doctor,
0: exactly.
1: You, Mr. ADHD, you're not going to make it.
0: That's what I was thinking.
1: Yeah.
0: Because I watched another long movie over the weekend, which was, what, Project Hail Mary?
1: Oh, yeah.
0: And that's like almost 2.5 hours.
1: Mm-hmm.
0: And I was like looking at my, how long is this thing? I mean, it's good enough, but man, can we get her condensed down just a little bit? Anyway, AOC has a new accent. We have to get to that. Yeah. And around to What's Your Story is coming right up.

0: at 11:30. Good morning. We've seen increasing sunshine. Temperatures today are going to be in the mid-80s. Air quality advisories are scheduled to expire in a half hour. We will see. I'm Chris Conley, WSAU News. Tensions remain high in the Middle East. The U.S. and Iran continue to exchange attacks over the weekend. Four American servicemen were killed. Let's get the latest from Fox News Radio's Trey Yankst in Tel Aviv.
1: Sirens sounded in both Kuwait and Bahrain amid new incoming Iranian missile and drone attacks. This does follow the ninth consecutive night of U.S. strikes against the Iranian regime. According to CENTCOM, a variety of targets were hit, including military command centers, air defense, and coastal surveillance sites, maritime capabilities, and

0: is teaching and learning. The money will be shared between the Stevens Point Area School District, Stevens Point Pacelli, Stevens Point Christian Academy, and the St. Paul Lutheran School. The Packers Hall of Fame is announcing a new exhibit dedicated to the team's founder, Curly Lambeau. It's 6 degrees of Curly Lambeau. Packers Hall of Fame curator Brent Hansel says the exhibit comes at the best possible time.
1: At the University of Wisconsin and Notre Dame playing each other here Labor Day weekend, it just seemed like a natural fit with the 6 degrees of Curly Lambeau and all the connections that he has to the two universities.
0: The Badgers and Fighting Irish play at Lambeau Field on Sunday, September 6th. Now the 9 News forecast. Here's meteorologist Justin Lowe.
2: For this Monday, we'll be breezy, warm, and humid with variable clouds, some scattered showers or a thunderstorm possible early in the day, then some severe weather is possible later on this afternoon, around mid to late afternoon, high around 84, southwest wind at 15 to 25 miles per hour. Tonight, any thunderstorms will end very early, then clearing skies with lows in the mid-60s, and for tomorrow, big change in the weather, we'll see a gusty northwest wind at 15 to 25 miles per hour. It'll be cooler, partly cloudy. Cloudy, maybe a sprinkle or two with a high of 77. I'm 9 News meteorologist Justin Lowe on AM 550, FM 99.9, WSAU.
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0: All right. The Markley Van Camp and Robbins Show. Jamie Markley, David Van Camp, Scott Robbins on vacation back later this week. Saw this, a Meta worker who is a New York City engineer who created digital experiences for kids. Was busted after he admitted to trying to sext a 13-year-old during an undercover sting.
1: Oh, come on, man.
0: Josh Felker, who's 44, who's now deleted LinkedIn page, said he worked for the Facebook parent company, admitted he had been grooming and sexting someone he thought to be a teen girl during a sting. That was by Predator Poachers Long Island. That's a vigilante group that seeks to catch would-be, well, diddlers. Felker said, even though inappropriate things had already gone on, I just almost wish I could be her dad.
1: What?
0: Weird. Yeah. This guy's married with a kid. That's what he told a member of the group. He listed his job as engineering manager for Meta. And then reached out to the group's 13-year-old decoy account in May and has been messaging them

0: regularly since.
1: New York Post had this exclusive. Yeah, man. A lot of just awful people out there. Mm-hmm. I mean, we'll have, there's plenty of other stories to get to. Not exactly in that vein, but just to let you know, they're terrible people.
2: Oh, yeah.
1: Let's get to this story out of Canada. This has been an ongoing conspiracy theory.
2: Yeah, and the theory is that there are mass graves of Native children at government and Catholic Church-run schools, the residential homes. And the evidence of this being a widespread issue is pretty much non-existent. They've found a couple of, like, partial remains at one school, maybe some others, like, in the 70s. But as far as, like, hundreds of dead children buried on the grounds, they haven't found any evidence of this. They use, like, some sonar technology, and they say, well, we think there might be graves down there. But then whenever there is an excavation, they never find anything.
1: But it's been an excuse to burn a bunch of stuff.
2: Yeah, to burn down churches in retaliation. Yeah. And then one tribal leader during a press conference, well, he says, hey, we don't need proof, and if you ask us for proof, well, that's just wrong and racist.
1: Okay, hold on a second. All right. Stop that audio. We got this to play. Roll this. Oh, my gosh. We don't need evidence.
2: Yeah, we don't need proof.
1: Okay, roll it.
3: I don't think you should have to prove to anybody what happened to these people because they are there. And they send us messages telling us they're there. And Chief Kashmir and I went to visit the sacred site. You can tell they're there, right? Feel the power and the energy. For somebody that's not from...
1: Whoa, you got to have evidence.
2: Yeah, you do. I mean, I believe in a spiritual world, but, you know, if you're calling for, you know, some form of reparations or something like that, yeah, you got to come up with the proof.
1: 100%. Go ahead.
3: For somebody that's not from our communities, that doesn't understand our culture, you cannot understand what that means. But we do. And we just don't go into any cemetery and start digging up graves just to prove that someone died. It is disrespectful to our culture.
2: Well,
1: okay.
2: What are we talking about here?
1: You need proof.
2: You need to have proof, yes. Because because
1: we know. We can feel, what was it he say, the presence?
2: Yeah, feel the energy, they're reaching out to us and all that stuff. Okay. Well, if you want somebody to do something about this, then you've got to actually provide physical evidence that this mass grave actually exists.
1: Well, yeah. Oh, my gosh. See, I can just see the way the left would treat this whole thing. Mm-hmm. Well, you got to respect this.
2: Well, and that's how the Canadian government is behaving. That's how they're responding to this. I mean, there was one person, I guess it would be the equivalent of the FBI, sort mm-hmm. of, who was saying that they were open to making it illegal to be, what's the phrase, residential home denier. If you suggest that maybe, just maybe, the stories about mass graves that have never been backed up by physical evidence is false, then they wouldn't have a problem necessarily with criminalizing that.
1: Well, yeah, I mean, yeah, we got the vibe, so we'll burn down the church.
2: Yeah.
1: Well, that might offend the Christian and also break the law
2: right.
1: Burning it down. But this, the vibes, supersede that, apparently.
2: Mm-hmm.
1: Okay. Yeah, that's crazy, man. Canada. Dude, it's like
2: wild.
1: Something different every week.
2: It really is, man. That country is just gone.
1: No kidding. All right. Over the weekend, a new accent from Alexandria Ocasio-Cortez.
2: Yes, Democrat Representative AOC was campaigning for a fellow socialist in Memphis and unveiled a brand new Southern Fried version of herself.
1: Really? Okay, roll it.
4: We cannot afford to leave Tennessee behind. We cannot afford to leave Kentucky behind, Alabama behind, Mississippi behind, Georgia behind, South Carolina behind.
1: Right.
2: We can't leave them behind, y'all.
1: Yeah. That is a little different.
4: All right, listen. All right, listen. Okay, listen.
2: It's amazing how many Democrats do that.
1: It is, man. I mean, Kamala did it.
4: Well, I love you back.
2: I remember, and this is kind of a throwback, but the governor, when I lived in Missouri, the governor of Missouri was a guy named Jay Nixon. He's a Democrat, more of a moderate Democrat, I guess, certainly by today's standards. But I remember hearing, because I was in central Missouri when he was running for reelection, and I was hearing his ads, and he says, Missouri. But when I was driving through St. Louis one time, I heard another ad for him where he says, Missouri. So it's like, yeah,
1: depending on where you're at,
2: right?
1: You
2: know, yeah, if you're in between Kansas City and St. Louis, you get the Missouri version. If you're in the big cities, you get the Missouri version.
1: Yes, if you're Kamala Harris, you're on Telemundo.
4: Well, I love you back.
1: Or if you're at a black church,
4: joy cometh in the morning.
1: It's just the best. You know what? And if Robbins were here, I know what he'd be saying. You got to play it. You got to play it. Come on, man. You got to play it. I'd be like, you got to play what? You know what I'm talking about. You got
4: to
1: play it.
4: I don't feel no ways tired. I come too far from where I started from. Nobody told me that the road would be easy. I don't believe he brought me this far to leave me.
2: See, she is like Led Zeppelin and everybody else is Kingdom Come.
1: Yeah. Okay? Yep. She's the original on that one. I'll give her that. All right. It's that time. We do it a couple of times a day. We go around the table. It may not be the biggest story out there, but you saw it. You're like, yeah, I'd like to bring this in. David, today, what's your story?
2: I just thought this was funny. A FedEx driver in Georgia, he was backing up to take a picture of a package that he dropped off. But he wound up tripping on a kiddie pool in the front yard of the house.
1: I saw that.
2: Did you hear the audio?
1: I did not hear the audio. Okay, roll it.
0: I needed that.
2: Well, it's hot, you know? He's out on his route.
1: I needed it.
2: That's how you just rolled on like that. Yep.
1: Yes. For my story, it was just refreshing. Bill Maher is talking with comedian Jack Whitehall, and he's talking basically about Trump derangement syndrome. And I sent it to Andres because it may have some swearing. But Andres is always good. You know, it's fine.
5: If at this point, 10 years into the Trump situation, you are still obsessing about his personality, my view is that's on you.
6: Yeah.
5: Should we always be criticizing, as I do, what he actually does while he's in office? Absolutely. But to keep just focusing on these personality things that we've talked about for 10 years, they're not going to change. That's who he is. I don't care when he calls me names now. It's like the way he does it. It's the way he talks. Yeah. It's who he is.
6: Yeah.
5: Of course he's going to hang a tarp on the building.
6: Yeah.
5: He does these things which you can't even imagine.
6: Oh, no.
5: If you tried your hardest, what is he going to do now? Tarp on the building would never have come to me, but he is always going to do it. And when he does it, I just got to go, okay.
6: Yeah.
5: Well played.
6: Yeah.
5: This is what you do.
6: Yeah.
5: And as long as it's something that doesn't really affect me or other people for real.
6: Yeah.
5: I don't care about your reflecting pool.
6: Yeah.
5: I don't care about your ballroom. I don't care what you do on the lawn. You can have UFC fights. You can have sheep grazing there one president did. You can do anything. You're just way too into Donald Trump as the person who controls how you think in life.
6: Yeah.
5: Everything is about him. I'm not going there with you. You know, and I'm winning.
6: Yeah.
5: And I'm somebody he attacks personally.
6: Yeah.
5: And I care less than you do.
6: Yeah.
5: Your life is all about Donald Trump. Mine isn't.
1: That's true, man.
2: Well, that's the thing about, you know, when you obsess over the personality of Trump and it's like every day is a new waking nightmare for you. And I forget about Trump. It's any politician.
1: Sure.
2: You're giving that person so much power over you. And we talked about that with the America 250, you know, where they had a bunch of states that were supposed to put up or were offered space to put up just something to highlight their state. And a whole lot of blue states didn't do it. And it was that's embarrassing. You realize how much of your personal energy are you willing to expend on Donald Trump?
1: It was celebrating the country's 250th yes. birthday is what it was. And Trump wanted to highlight that, but no, you couldn't get past it because, well, it's Trump's fair.
2: Right.
1: Well, I'm not going to participate in it. No, it says more about you than it does about him.
2: It really does.
1: But I thought that was a really good point. And it's, you know, it seems like more on the left are hating on Bill Maher every day.
2: Oh, yeah.
1: Because he's also saying, I'm pretty much done. The Democratic Socialists are taking over. We can get to that coming up a bit later on. Something else. If you're a driver and you're trying to switch seats at a traffic stop, that's not going to work out well for you. We got Nimrods in the news coming up and a news update next.

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1: Yeah, I need something that's in high demand and more stable in this economy.
0: IT?
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0: Mark McMahon, Camp and Robin show. Scott Robin's on vacation. 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You know, a lot of people talk about the weight loss injections. 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The results look dramatic. It works by lowering blood sugar and crushing your appetite. 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A hassle. Some people don't want to deal with it at all. And as you probably know, if you've read the fine print, there can be some pretty intense side effects. So if you're saying, yeah, I want the results, but I don't want all that other stuff, there is something that you should check out.
1: Yeah, it's a weight loss supplement called Lean, and it works like the shots, but you just, you know, don't have to deal with the needles and the, well, sometimes pretty intense side effects. 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
0: News update. If you're looking for another way to lose weight, I wouldn't suggest this one.
1: No. Taylor Farms, they were named initially as the source of that explosive diarrhea outbreak.
0: Yes.
1: But apparently that was a false positive. The FDA has actually put out an apology or apologized to Taylor Farms and said, no, that wasn't them. I didn't even know you could get a false positive.
0: I didn't know that either.
1: And then, of course, there's always the immediate, you know, what are they actually covering up? Is it that Taylor Farms is, like, well-connected and it's a huge business? And they're like, okay, never mind. It wasn't them. We don't know where the poop lettuce came from.
0: Yeah, because it was a farm in Mexico.
1: Yeah.
0: And they're like, well, nope, it's not that. And then you wonder, okay, how often does a false positive actually happen in those tests?
1: Especially, you come out and name names.
0: Oh, yeah, because honestly, for those that would actually buy the Taylor prepackaged salads, you see that name, once you've heard the story, you're going to shy away more than likely.
1: Probably, yeah.
0: And I know, and this was what they had reported, was it was the bigger sizes that just go out to restaurants and stuff like that. But now you're back to square one. Yeah. I go, okay, where is it from and what am I supposed to eat?
1: Right. Well, just don't eat salad for the time being.
0: No kidding. So you had some stomach stuff over the weekend, but you don't think it's from this?
1: I don't think it was that. No, I think there's just a combination of things. It was weird on Saturday. I'd spent pretty much all day. My wife and I will do this occasionally where we'll do sort of a divide and conquer day with the kids where she takes one and I take the other, and it's just sort of a one-on-one time. I always love doing that.
0: Yeah, that's great.
1: I did that with my son, and we spent, because he's a little boy, he wants to spend most of the time outside doing stuff, and it's really hot, humid, etc. Yeah. My wife thinks it was heat stroke, because all of a sudden, like Saturday night, I just start sweating, and then I start vomiting, and then other stuff starts occurring.
0: Oh,
1: and
0: yeah.
1: Yesterday was no fun at all. I know that.
0: Oh, gosh. You look great today. I don't know how you're feeling.
1: I'm down about 5 pounds. So that's good.
0: I'd suggest Lean, probably. The alternative. All right, we got to get to Nimrod. Here we go.
2: When the going gets tough.
3: Damn it, this is too hard.
2: The dumb get dumber.
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2: It's Nimrod's in the News on the Martley, Van Camp, and Robbins Show.
3: I love the poorly educated.
0: All right. Nimrod's in the News. You can go to Florida. From News 4 Jacksonville, 30-year-old Fernando Alexander Jr. was pulled over the other day, and he tried to pull the old switcheroo. You know, like, oh, take over here. There's a problem, though, when he was trying to do that. The car was not in park. So he and his passenger switching seats. He lifted his foot off the brake. Car is in reverse, so it immediately starts rolling back and actually hit the cop car behind it.
1: Oh, my gosh.
0: Thankfully, no one hurt. Nando didn't try to run off, but he was quickly caught and arrested. He facing several felony charges, including leaving the scene of a crash with property damage. And it also sounds like he was a drug dealer with a suspended license.
1: Oh.
0: No wonder he was trying to pull the old switcheroo. Yeah. And that's Nimrod's in the News.

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1: Onyx,
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8: Another ship attacked. I'm Lisa Brady, Fox News. The British military just reporting a second ship attacked in the Strait of Hormuz, this time off the coast of the United Arab Emirates, despite a ninth straight night of U.S. strikes on Iran.
9: President Trump told Fox News last week that if Iran doesn't reach a deal, strikes will escalate this week to hit power plants and bridges. Iranian officials have indicated that some new proposals are being discussed.
8: Fox's Trey Yingst in Tel Aviv. President Trump just posting every time Iran kills an American soldier, they'll pay for that killing many times over. This after two confirmed deaths and a third suspected in Jordan on Friday and a fourth casualty in Iraq over the weekend as Iran keeps attacking Gulf neighbors. The co-founder of an infamous Mexican drug cartel is sentenced to New York City to life in prison.
10: Ismael El Mayo Zambada's sentencing in Brooklyn federal court marks an end to the U.S. government's years-long fight to bring the Sinaloa cartel co-founder to justice. He was arrested in 2024 and is accused of plotting murders and ordering torture as he and his co-founder Joaquin El Chapo Guzman grew the cartel into the world's largest drug trafficking organization. Prosecutors say they flooded the U.S. with tons of cocaine, fentanyl, methamphetamines, and other drugs.
8: Fox's Tanya J. Powers, the 76-year-old Zampada pleading guilty last year, Guzman already serving a life sentence. The government, a suspected target of what happened earlier today outside a federal building in New York City, where a man's accused of setting off an incendiary device.
11: The FBI's Joint Terrorism Task Force is investigating this as an anti-government attack. Smoke was billowing outside the federal building in downtown Manhattan, where ICE offices and immigration courts are located, as well as the New York City FBI field office. The FBI says two people are injured from this attack.
8: Fox's Nate Foy, the suspect, was taken into custody. Sources now telling Fox he had anti-ICE things on him. 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
3: Good afternoon, 12:03 at WSAU. It's the opening day of the EAA Air Venture, and that's amid some smog and smoke from the wildfires in Canada. Director of Communications Dick Kapinski says pilots have to set their own limits when flying in the weather. Outside of the pilots, visitors will have opportunity to duck out of the heat and haze.
6: If somebody needs to take a break, of course, the EAA Museum is always available. They can take a break there. There are a lot of facilities throughout the entire grounds, whether they're from exhibitors or others, that might be air conditioned so they can step out of that.
3: Air Venture runs through this Sunday. There are four schools in the Stevens Point area who will share in a $1.5 million gift from the Century Foundation. It will focus on artificial intelligence and STEM technology. The money will go to the Stevens Point Area School District, Stevens Point Pacelli, Stevens Point Christian Academy, and the St. Paul Lutheran School. Wisconsin Rapids Mayor Matt Zacher says the company that's proposing a data center, PCH Wisconsin, is moving forward with plans, but they're not ready yet to be submitted to the Planning Commission. In our Mayor's Monday feature at WSAU.com, he says that there will be time for public comment and input. Brewers baseball tonight against the Mets, 6:05. Showers and thunderstorms could be heavy this afternoon, mid-80s.
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17: Here's a list of the leftist stuff that we keep hearing about. Reparations, police defunding, open borders, ending ICE, trans in bathrooms and sports and prisons, DEI, identity politics, anti-Israel extremism, anti-Semitism. Is this what you want as your Democrat Party? 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But right now, you guys have a chance to face the left. Do you pander? Do you fold? Do you fight?
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0: Making sense of it all.
19: Now I get it.
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21: The Markley, Van Camp, and Robbins Show. Jamie Markley, David Van Camp, Scott Robbins on vacation, back later in the week. Now, sometimes you'll see a story and you just get ticked off. Mm-hmm. And this is one of those for me. Obama-appointed activist judge dismisses Title IX lawsuit against Illinois school district. This would be Judge Sharon Johnson Coleman. The Obama-appointed activist judge who once ruled that illegal aliens have Second Amendment rights has now dismissed a lawsuit filed by a student in the Valley View Community Unit School District. Still laughing about the illegal aliens having Second Amendment rights, correct?
22: And she's in Illinois?
21: Yes.
22: Where you have to get a background check to buy ammunition?
21: Correct.
22: We live in the upside down, man.
21: 100%.
22: This is insanity.
21: All right, it really is. Well, you have this girl basically saying our Title IX rights need to be respected.
22: Mm-hmm.
21: You got boys in the girls' locker room.
22: Yeah.
21: No, in dismissing the equal protection claim, the court amazingly relied on precedent
2: saying that it claimed because the policy requires both males and females to subordinate their rights to bodily privacy and integrity to members of the opposite sex, there's no equal protection violation. What?
19: So because a girl could use a boy's locker room?
2: Yes.
19: There, because it's a free-for-all, then nobody's rights are violated.
2: Correct.
19: Okay.
2: Yeah, it's just, again, the upside-down world is probably the best way to describe it.
19: Ridiculous, man.
2: When they were talking about this at the time and they had, you know, their school board meeting, and you had a dad who was, you know, very passionate, got up and spoke. And I know it, at the time, got a lot of play. It's probably worth playing at least part of it again.
20: We're going to let boys in the bathrooms? I want to ask all the fathers up here to claim to love their daughters. Would you be okay if someone up here started getting naked in front of your daughter? No, yes, they are. If they go in the bathroom, they will get naked in front of your daughter. You are a liar.
23: Hey, folks. Okay. We're not doing this.
20: Okay, that's all I'm saying. We're not doing the back and forth. These men, these boys, these biological boys, you're going to allow them to go in and get naked in front of our kids? Are we that far gone now? Where does this stop, guys?
2: Yeah.
20: Where does this plateau? Next thing you know, we're going to be okaying pedophilia? We're already letting kids pretend to be furries. We are letting kids be furries. Silence.
23: Folks,
20: I request
23: stop.
20: Your silence.
23: Please.
20: I don't care what offensive. You know what? It's funny. All your shirts all say humble, kind, love everyone. But you don't love me right now, do you? That's right.
23: Sir.
20: That's
23: hey,
20: right.
23: Folks.
20: So,
23: hey.
2: Listen. Yeah, and the guy trying to restore order is getting on the dad.
19: Right.
2: For responding to them. Just forward in a little bit as, you know, he's just talking about common sense for crying out loud.
20: Yeah. More power to you, but don't twist and manipulate their mind when they are impressionable. Leave our kids alone. Please, leave them alone. There is no study, not one that's ever been done, that WPATH, WPATH, World Professional Association of Transgender Health, set out to do a study about suicide.
2: Because that's always the playing card, right? Well, you got to basically play along with the pretending of to be the opposite sex or they're going to kill themselves.
19: Yeah.
2: And he cites the study.
20: And did you know they could find no conclusive evidence that letting your child transition will save their life? Not one study. We are going down a path of irreversible evil and harm. We are accepting evil in 2025. This is sick. All these men getting up here speaking today, they don't have the courage to look at their kids and say, hey, I love you, and I'm going to support you, but you're a boy or you're a girl. You were born in God's image. That's what men should do. That's what real men do. That's what real men of courage do.
2: Right. Mm-hmm. Not enough of them out there. Because a lot of times we'll see these different stories and we'll say, where are the dads?
19: Yeah.
2: Well, there's one. Mm-hmm. But man, oh man, the activist judge dismisses the lawsuit. Yes. And then it'll go to the next one. This goes on and on and on and on. And I think that's something we've learned in the last 10 years, that the appointment of judges is far more important than we had ever imagined. Okay, so that story's out there. The mayor of New York wants to arrest Benjamin Netanyahu if he comes to the United States. Is that still going on?
19: Yeah. Well, he pledged to do that during his run and also right after he was inaugurated as the mayor of New York City. Zoran Mamdani has promised to have the prime minister of Israel, Benjamin Netanyahu, arrested if he shows up for the United Nations General Assembly in September. And he was interviewed by the New York Times' Lulu Garcia Navarro. And it was funny because even she was like, she just was confused by what he was trying to say. And so she says, would you really actually arrest him?
2: Okay.
24: Prime Minister Netanyahu belongs in The Hague. He's a war criminal who has been charged by the International Criminal Court. And what you will find is that is an opinion that is held by many purely because of what his actions have wrought over these last many years. I've also said that I will follow the laws that we have here in New York City because I believe that there's an importance in following the law as a leader who presides over our city, and that's something that I plan
2: right.
24: to do.
4: Meaning? I'm sorry, I don't understand what that means.
24: Meaning that whatever the law allows me to do in New York City, that's what we will do, but we won't be writing our own laws to that end.
4: What does the law allow you to do?
24: That's an active conversation with our legal department.
2: Oh, really?
24: And seeing what the prospects are we have here in our municipality. However, what we've seen at the national level is a desire sometimes to write your own laws, to go outside of the bounds of legality. That's not something we have an interest in.
2: You know what's interesting? I saw Andrew Cuomo, former governor, disgraced governor of New York, saying with Mamdani here, it's all theater.
19: Oh, yeah.
2: Is it? Or would he really arrest him if he had the chance?
19: I think if he had the chance, he would, but I don't think you would be able to find enough police officers to actually get it done.
2: Right. No, but I believe if he could get it done, he would, because that just, for him and his followers, that just makes him even bigger.
19: Oh, yeah.
2: As far as that whole crazy movement.
19: Yeah, the Trumpster has put out a statement on that saying, no, he will not be arrested on U.S. soil. That's not happening.
2: Right. Yeah. But this way he gets to play it out and say, yeah, I think that, you know, that's absolutely something we would look at because, again, his followers would be like, yeah, war criminal.
19: Yeah.
2: You know, arrest him. Everything else. It's just crazy, man. It's wild times we're living in with the Democratic Socialists.
19: It really is, man. And, I mean, it's only growing from the younger side of things right now.
2: Yes. And that's from a lot of indoctrination for years and years.
19: Oh, yeah.
2: That's just been happening. Meanwhile, Gavin Newsom's wife is making news again.
19: Yes. Well, she's making the rounds right now because, you know, this is sort of the long, slow presidential campaign launch that they're involved in right now.
2: Oh, yeah.
19: Gavin Newsom's wife, Jennifer Newsom, was asked whether or not Gavin was going to run for president. Now, we all know he will, but...
2: Yes, of course. Yeah. Go ahead.
5: It's really exciting to be in California. Diversity is our secret sauce. It's what my husband and I stand for.
2: Oh, my gosh. The state's got so many problems. Right. It's insane. Diversity is our strength. Really? Okay, go ahead.
5: And represent and champion. And so I guess in that regard, we're a threat to the GOP. But right now we're focused on California and we're focused on saving our democracy because
2: right now in polling, you trail Kamala Harris.
19: Yeah.
2: I mean, the GOP is hoping you win. Just not very, your husband's not a good candidate. Right. Go ahead.
5: Because clearly we have an unhinged leader who is coming at his political enemies and trying to intimidate us all. So fear, distrust, and chaos. And we have to right this ship, not just in our country, but for the world. The world is looking at us going, what is going on in America right now, or in the United States of America right now? And they're extremely concerned, and it's destabilizing. And so we have an opportunity to right the ship, again, not just in California, but across the country, and save our democracy.
19: And save our democracy. I do like how she had to correct herself there because it's a big thing. There's been a resurgence of this where you can't say America anymore because, well, it's two continents, right? It's the Americas. You have to specify the United States of America. That's this left-wing cause. And it's been that way for a long time. But it's like, dude, nobody is saying America and thinks Brazil, okay?
2: No. That's, no, of course not. Oh, make her say Gulf of America, too. That would be fantastic. I mean, there is part, you know, sometimes it gets exhausting, but in the end, watching the Democrats fight with one another and jockeying for position, who can outwoke the other and all the other nonsense, is going to be fascinating to watch. Okay, we got to get to a news update. And the five stories we're watching today is coming right up.

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0: The Markley, Van Camp, and Robbins Show. Jamie Markley, David Van Camp, Scott Robbins on vacation. It's time now for the five stories we're watching today.
1: 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Number five, socialist Andy Burnham officially became the British Prime Minister today, replacing Sir Keir Starmer, who had to resign. This is the country's seventh leader in 10 years.
0: Unreal.
1: Just a failed country. Failed country.
0: Yep.
1: Number four, the Department of Education is rolling out new accountability tests for colleges and universities if an undergrad program's graduates don't earn more than workers who never went to college in that particular field. Well, that program could be cut off from federal student loans. Good. I love it.
0: What is your course usually talk about? Something with basket weaving?
1: Oh, underwater lesbian basket weaving?
0: Underwater lesbian. Yes. Yes. Very good.
1: Yeah. Number three, in New York, one person has been arrested after setting off a homemade bomb. They're calling it an incendiary device at 26 Federal Plaza, where an immigration court is, by the way. And number two, Yemen's Houthis have announced a sea navigation ban on Saudi Arabia.
0: Who are you?
1: Yeah, it's going to get really messy there, because I think Saudi Arabia's patience is over as well.
0: Yeah.
1: And then number one, the U.S. has identified two troops killed in an Iranian strike on Jordan, Tyler James Fian, 25, from Hawaii, and Isabella Gonzalez, 19, of Carrollton, Texas, passed away. They were killed by the Iranian strikes. Trump has ordered the U.S. military to make Iran pay many times over for each American soldier killed. The negotiations are done, it sounds
0: like. Oh, yeah. Yeah. Would not be surprised if bridges get hit this week. Yeah. We'll see what happens. Some other news out there. A lot of stories being written about the World Cup. Trump wants it again in the future. I know a lot of businesses were happy with all of the added, you know, clientele and visitors to the United States. I'll admit it. I have no more love for soccer than I did before it started. And you almost, I don't know if you ever feel this way, but you talk to other people that are genuinely like sort of excited for it. You're like, I don't want to be the wet blanket on it.
1: Yeah.
0: I had forgotten it was even on yesterday. I'm doing yard work. I figure I'll come inside for maybe a half hour, cool off a little bit, and head back out and get something to drink. And I turn the TV on. Well, it's sort of the end of that halftime show. I see Justin Bieber and I'm like, I think he's singing live. Wow. Okay. That's a little bit different. And then they do the whole thing where it's all these kids together and it's Shakira and it's all about love and I'm seeing rainbow colors and I've got my own sort of take going on in my head. Like, okay, whatever. It's not for me.
1: Yeah.
0: And the thing is, if you were around a bunch of people and you had the thought, you know, this is all about globalization, and I'm not for it, to be honest, because I think the people behind it have really nefarious intentions. And, they make it. They dress it up like, oh, love, it's all about love and all this crap. And that's not what they're about at all.
1: Oh, no.
0: But I'm like, again, I see the ratings. A lot of people in the United States were watching this probably more than ever. Mm-hmm. I know that it was more exciting for people this time around. And I also understand, you know, for people like my buddy who had no interest in soccer, but his daughter has been playing soccer. Mm-hmm. And so they watched the games with her. And he's like, you know, I'm starting to understand the game a little bit better. I really kind of like it. And I'm kind of like, good for you. I'm not going to try to convince you not to like it.
1: Well, no. No.
0: But I just reserve it to, it's just not for me. Yeah. I just don't dig it. I think. And then I saw what would have been maybe the last 15 minutes of it when Argentina's down a guy, which seems like kind of crazy. I know there's penalty in hockey and soccer. Guy will explain it to me and why that was the right call. I don't care that much, to be honest. It just doesn't hold the interest, I guess.
1: No, I will say what I did like that it was here.
0: Yeah.
1: For the simple fact that it reminded a whole lot of people how cool this country is. I know we have disagreements, we're divided, and all that stuff, right?
0: Mm-hmm.
1: And we certainly have our faults. But man, watching all these people from different countries, especially from Europe, from Korea, going to Mexico, going to the United States, traveling around, and some a lot of times off the beaten path, not to major, you know, tourist destinations, mm-hmm. and having the time of their lives. This country kicks ass, man.
2: It does.
1: And that was a good reminder of it. And I saw one person say, you know what we should do? We should have it again, like, in 10 years, and then just do it at all different stadiums, just to show off how cool we are.
2: Yeah, and for the people that hate the country, I hope some of them actually woke up. This is the reason so many people want to come here and actually start a life here, you know, which is really cool. And just because I'm not one for soccer, I mean, 0-0, 1-0's the final, but whatever.
1: No shots on goal.
2: I know, for Argentina. And I know I've heard people say, but yeah, but that's what makes it so interesting, because the goals mean so much. Mm-hmm. Again, it's fine. It's just, it's not for me. And then I saw just a little study, David, because you know a lot about cats. Sometimes when they lick each other, it's not because they're being nice to clean one another. Sometimes it's to annoy the other cat.
1: Well, probably, yeah.
2: Like, okay, who would have known that? Yeah. I was thinking about Robin's always talking about his cats, you know?
3: Meow, meow, meow, meow, meow, meow, meow.
1: Well, I think sometimes it's to pick a fight because they're bored or something. And so they, like, my cats will do that, where they just sort of start grooming each other, and then it just gets more and more aggressive.
2: Well, you've mentioned one of your cats is kind of a jerk. Is that the one that does it?
1: Yeah. But, you know, there was one, you know, Dexter, who's dead now.
2: Thanks. Yes, he's dead.
1: Yeah, he's very dead. He used to do it more often, where he'd just go up to the other boy cat and just start messing with him and then start biting, and then they would chase each other.
2: So they had fun with that. So Dexter was the jerk sometimes.
1: And now Dexter's dead.
2: Do you think he was a jerk because he was cockeyed? And he was jealous of the other cat who wasn't?
1: Probably.
2: It might have had something to do with it. I couldn't blame him for that, to be honest.
1: In the walls.
2: Yeah.
1: Dexter.
2: It's tough. Oh, we got to get to Adam Carolla talking about voter ID in California. It's hilarious. And news update next.

0: Monday afternoon, and we have some sunshine. I'm Chris Conley, WSAU News. Two soldiers killed in Iranian strikes in Jordan over the weekend have been identified. One is Isabella Gonzalez of Texas, killed on Friday. The other, Tyler Freehan of Hawaii, who died on Saturday. The attack by Iran also left another soldier missing and presumed dead. The Pentagon said the soldiers were in Jordan supporting Operation Inherent Resolve. That's the name of the mission against the Islamic State. Secretary of War Pete Hegseth said the soldiers' sacrifice only stiffens American resolve. Meanwhile, another service member was killed in Iraq on Saturday and has yet to be publicly identified. The World Cup's been considered a big success, hosted by the U.S., Canada, and Mexico. There was also an international effort to stop the illegal streaming of live soccer matches. More on that from Fox News Radio's Chris Foster.
1: The Justice Department says more than 1,000 websites illegally streaming live World Cup matches were seized through a warrant filed in U.S. District Court in the Eastern District of Virginia, part of Operation Offsides, a partnership with agencies and jurisdictions across 54 countries. Reported that 1,970 illegal streamers were blocked during the tournament, identified with the help of soccer's governing body FIFA, media companies, and the Alliance for Creativity and Entertainment Anti-Piracy Coalition.

0: It's 12:33 at WSAU. Now the 9 News forecast. Scattered showers and thunderstorms are possible. They could be strong to severe late to mid-afternoon. Temperatures today will be in the mid-80s. For tonight, thunderstorms early, many of them staying east of Wausau, and then a clearing trend. Tonight's lows down to the mid-60s. For tomorrow, partly cloudy, breezy, and cooler. Some sprinkles. Some smoke might return. Tomorrow's highs will be in the mid to upper 70s. A big pitching matchup tonight, Brewers and Mets. Former Brewer Freddie Peralta starts for New York. Jacob Mizorowski will go for the Brewers. You'll hear the game starting at 6:05 on WSAU. Brewers completed a sweep of the Marlins with a William Contreras ninth-inning home run for a 3-1 win on Sunday. I'm Chris Conley on Central Wisconsin's only local news station, WSAU.
1: Now, this day. Here's Chris Conley.
0: This candy is named after a racehorse on this day, July 20th.
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0: We're glad to share our This Day stories with friends on WKZO in Kalamazoo, Michigan, WHTC in Holland, Michigan, and on WUSZ in Hibbing, Minnesota. The Bradley Smith Candy Company of New Haven, Connecticut, sold hard balls of sugar on a stick. Candy on a stick was not a new idea. The neighboring West Haven Taffy Company sold its product on a stick, too. They called it Stick Taffy. But George P. Smith of the Bradley Smith Company wanted to sell his sweets at the Connecticut State Fair. A famous racehorse was appearing at the fairgrounds, and Mr. Smith named his candy after the horse. If you wanted the horse to win, you'd buy one of his candies on a stick to show your support. The horse's name? Lollipop. That's why this day, July 20th, is National Lollipop Day. And on this day, there are many unusual ways to show your support. I'm Chris Conley.

0: The Markley Van Camp and Robbins Show. Jamie Markley, David Van Camp, Scott Robbins on vacation, back later this week. Okay, so this Senate candidate from Michigan doesn't want to talk about the Ayatollah.
1: Oh, no. No, he does not. Abdul El Sayed, he's running for the U.S. Senate in Michigan. He is a far-left Islamist running for the Democrat nomination. Now, back when the Ayatollah got killed in Iran, not the Gayatollah, but his dad, he was caught saying in a planning meeting that he didn't want to comment on it because Muslims in Dearborn were sad about it.
0: I remember.
1: And so he was asked about that during an interview with Jake Tapper on CNN.
0: All right.
2: Why were you worried about offending people who support the Ayatollah?
3: Jake, on a day where we're mourning the loss of two more service members in a war we never should have fought, I think all of us ought to step back and ask whether or not everybody in Michigan, frankly, everybody in America, shouldn't be sad about the fact that this president, backed by the prime minister of a foreign government, took us to a war we had no business fighting in. So yeah, I didn't want to comment on it then because it's a ridiculous pretext. And now you're asking me about the Ayatollah, who's dead, by the way, and you're not asking me about the service members who've died. You're not asking me about whether or not this war should have ever been fought. You're not asking me about whether or not the costs that are being borne by Michiganders in the tax dollars we pay or the gas prices that are insane right now are worth it. And so, look, let's have a conversation based in Michigan. I'm running for Senate in Michigan. And I think here in Michigan, all of us are probably sad about the fact that we went to war that we never should have fought. I'd rather our money be spent here.
2: I was specifically asking you about comments you didn't want to make because you didn't want to offend people in Dearborn, which is in Michigan.
0: Right.
1: Yeah, right.
0: I was wondering if Jake was at least going to stand up for himself.
1: Right.
0: Because the guy is attacking the question.

0: Well, you're not asking about this, and you're not asking about this, which is getting out your own talking points.
1: Sure.
0: No, the reality is someone that should be recognized by Americans as an evil leader and good riddance, you didn't want to offend people because they're rather on the side of the Ayatollah than the president of the United States.
1: Yeah.
0: That's the deal.
1: That's the long and short of it, yeah.
0: But you just can't say it. Wow. You know, if you've got people that don't see what's coming or what is at least being attempted and say, well, I just like some of his politics and I don't want to be Islamophobic, so I'm going to vote for him.
1: Mm-hmm.
0: What a dope to have that opinion.
1: Oh, completely, yes.
0: You don't think there's another goal in mind?
1: Yeah.
0: And I'll bring it up again, man. A buddy of mine that grew up Muslim will say it all the time. Americans and Christians in particular are so freaking naive to what is actually happening.
1: Yeah.
0: It goes through my mind every time we hear another story like this. Meanwhile, in California and the rest of the country, we're talking about voter ID. In California, Adam Carolla was talking about it, and we've heard this before. You can't show ID. They don't want you to. They can't look at ID. Like, hey, this is who I am. Oh, right. Can't do it. And it's crazy to know that to begin with. But then to hear the story of someone that's trying to show the ID and how that's received is something different.
2: I went to vote last time, and I reflexively pulled out my ID because I reflexively reach for my ID in almost all environments now because I travel so much. So I'm voting.
0: Yeah, and he's talking with Harmeet Dillon, by the way.
2: And I'm just sort of reaching for my ID, and the guy's like, you got to put that away. And I was like, you don't need to see it? He's like, no, I can't touch it, you know? And then he starts asking me questions about my address and how do you spell that and what was the number again on that? And he keeps screwing it up and how do you spell your name? And I said, why don't I just show you my ID and you can just get all this right off my ID? And he's like, I can't look at you. You got to put the ID. I can't touch the ID.
3: That's right.
2: And I'm like, it's the only place left in society where they shun the ID. Everywhere else, you need the ID, and here we shall shun you and your
3: right.
2: ID.
3: You're
2: That's insane.
3: Right.
0: It is.
1: Yeah. Well, what's the harm in showing the ID? Oh, right, because then maybe Democrats wouldn't have a stranglehold on elections
0: exactly.
1: in California.
0: Right. Exactly. That's what it comes down to. Man, when we saw that the other day, that, in fact, Olive Garden, what is it, the Endless Salad or whatever?
1: Endless Pasta, yeah.
0: The Endless Pasta. You got to show the photo ID.
1: Mm-hmm.
0: My goodness, dude. This isn't that hard.
1: Right. You have to have that. It's non-transferable. You have to show that you are who you say you are.
0: Yes.
1: to get the pasta.
0: Yes.
1: But
0: to vote,
1: playing a role in determining the future of our country. Yeah, we don't need that.
0: Right.
1: They get so caught up in their own talking points with this that it's like, and Harry Enten from CNN, he's the polling guy,
0: yeah,
1: has pointed this out time and time again. Voter ID is not controversial.
0: Not at all.
1: Not among the people, because most people have an ID.
0: John Carl, that's what he was saying to Mark Warner.
1: Yeah.
0: Like, dude, 71% of Democrats, 80% of people overall. Why won't you get on board? And I think we all know the reason why. All right. It's that time. We do it a couple of times a day. Go around the table. It may not be the biggest story out there, but it caught your attention. David, what's your story here?
1: You know, this isn't necessarily new, but it is funny because every once in a while you'll have people complaining about how, you know, they go to a Walgreens or a CVS and a bunch of the stuff is under lock and key.
0: Oh, yeah.
1: And then they're acting like, oh, this is terrible. This is, this is racist. This is classist or whatever. And the employees hate it, too. And I understand why the employees hate it, because they got to stop every 5 seconds to go and open up something so somebody can get some lipstick out or something.
0: By the way, when you say it's racist, isn't that in a way racist?
1: I think it is. Yeah.
0: Kind of outing, well, it's because this is what people steal.
1: Right. What is this? What? Why are all the black hair products under lock and key?
0: Right.
1: That's racist. What? I don't think you want to say that out loud.
0: No, I don't think you do.
1: Yeah. Well, the New York Post put out a story, a video of them looking at a half-mile section of Washington Heights that's been transformed into an open-air prescription drug bazaar with vendors peddling painkillers, erectile dysfunction pills, and a bunch of other medications, a bunch of wares. And it really is. This is straight from Walgreens. This is what they do. They steal it, and they just set it up outside, and they sell it. Remember this story in California, in San Francisco, where because they weren't allowed to stop shoplifters, people would go in there with big trash bags and just steal a bunch of stuff.
0: Yes.
1: And then a lot of times they wouldn't even go that far away from the Walgreens that they just ripped off. It's like right around the corner, and they're setting up their table to sell the things that they just stole.
0: And there was nothing they could do.
1: Nope.
0: Because it was under $900.
1: Right. It's bonkers, man.
0: It is. I mean, I've never even understood the whole reason that people wouldn't say, no, they need to be prosecuted for that. Well, that's that pipeline,
1: right.
0: From school to prison. Well, again, you're outing yourself.
1: Yes.
0: If that's what you think. What, because you're poor, you have to steal? You have to go to the Walgreens?
1: Right.
0: No, It's crazy.
1: Well, they're just stealing formula for their babies. No, they're stealing the formula so that they can sell it to somebody who wants formula for cheaper.
0: Exactly. For my story, I see this headline. If you drive the speed limit, you could be saving the planet.
1: Oh, really?
0: I'm like, okay, this has got to be some sort of BS. It's researchers at the University of Minnesota. They found that speeding is costing Americans around 50,000 metric tons of carbon dioxide pollution every single day. Researchers say if drivers simply stuck to posted speed limits, the country could save more than 6 million gallons of gasoline every day. All you have to do is slow down a bit instead of accelerating and braking aggressively. What's going through my mind is, different cop friends I've had, the old saying sort of rings true. 5, you're fine. 10, you're mine.
1: Yeah.
0: Somewhere around the number, like 7 miles an hour over the speed limit, you're probably okay. And it all depends on the area you're in when you're doing that. I mean, if you got, like a small town cop that wants to make an example out of you, 7 could get you a ticket.
1: Oh, for sure.
0: And other places, bigger city, if you're not going 10 mile an hour over, well, are you even going the speed limit?
1: Yeah.
0: Sort of the mindset. But they said as part of this study, just following the speed limit would only add about 54 seconds per day for the average driver. Mm-hmm. Okay. Average driver. Exactly. Like, how much over the speed limit are you talking? And then how far is the driving you'd have to do all that to try to, figure it out? And so then at the end of the story, they say, so here's the question. Would you trade less than a minute a day in exchange for safer air, safer roads, and a little bit more money in your pocket? And I could not help it. In my mind, all I heard was, he's bound and down, running up that truck. Are we going to do what they say can't be done? We've got a long way. No, I'm not trading it. No. No, that's not for me. No, thank you. I think I'll just keep on rolling the way I've been rolling. It'll be fine.
1: Out of spite, I'm just going to go out to the parking lot and turn on my truck, let it idle for the rest of the show.
0: Oh, gosh. No. It's not going to get people to stop speeding. Give me a break. There has been some more climate nonsense debunked. We got to get to that. Nimrod's in the news and a news update next.

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0: The Markley, Van Camp, and Robbins Show. Jamie Markley, David Van Camp, Scott Robbins on vacation, back later in the week. Now, Scott will be missing his ghost bed, I can guarantee you that.
1: Well, yeah, they don't have a quality mattress like that at the Itchy Inn.
0: No, he's going to be sweating through his shirt, through the sheets every night. 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
0: Okay. News update. I have one to go ahead first, David.
1: All right. Well, Tom Homan reacting to the bombing. Well, it was the fireworks and gasoline or something that this anti-ICE nut job in New York decided to set off outside of a federal building in New York City. Here is Tom Homan, the border czar.
2: Anti-ICE stuff on him. That's about all we know. Can you add any further detail to that? What was the content?
3: I don't want to get ahead of the FBI in this. I simply don't know. I just got advised of this before it came out in the North Lawn. But again, why does he think ICE is bad? Why does he want to attack ICE? Again, because the last year and a half, all he's heard from Democratic members of Congress and sanctuary city mayors and governors is that ICE is not a real law enforcement agency. ICE is separating families. ICE is arresting people in churches and hospitals, which is none of it's true. So I'm sure he's been educated by the wrong people, and that's why he's chosen to take action. Because every time they talk about this hateful rhetoric rises, there's that small percentage on the far left who will take some sort of ridiculous action because they feel emboldened because members of Congress are agreeing with him that ICE needs to go away.
0: It is, man. They did it all on purpose from the get-go.
1: Oh, yeah.
0: To build this narrative, and it's just kept on. It's disgusting. For my update, we were talking about climate change being debunked all the time. Mm-hmm. I remembered John Stossel did this whole thing and was asking different climate alarmists to come on and debate these different people. And then he brought them on.
4: David LeGates is a professor of climatology at the University of Delaware. Pat Michaels is former president of the American Association of State Climatologists. Willie Soon is an astrophysicist.
5: It's all about hand waving, it's about emotion, about sending out kit in protest. We have nothing to do with the science.
4: This group pointed out that even if the planet warms by 5 degrees, humans can adjust. People in Holland did years ago.
0: And he goes into this whole thing and they take all these myths and just debunk them one after another. It's just hilarious.
4: So no real effect on the climate, but
6: you'll sure have an impoverished, dark country, won't you?
4: Myth number four, the idea that carbon dioxide is carbon pollution that just does harm and threatens the food supply.
6: There are places on Earth where it is just greening up like crazy.
7: So if you're really concerned about the plants, more carbon dioxide makes them not just grow faster, but also makes them more water efficient.
4: Carbon dioxide is a greenhouse gas, but it also helps feed the world.
7: A lot of people pretend to know about climate, pretend to have studied it, pretend to come up with these answers, and then make these proclamations to scare you so that you'll do what we want you to do.
4: But if what the...
0: I'll just stop it right there. So from that story earlier, talking about if you just drove the speed limit, you'd help the planet.
1: Right.
0: I say by speeding, you're helping plants grow.
1: Yeah, you're rebuilding the rainforest.
0: And with that, we go to Nimrod. Here we go.
8: When the going gets tough.
9: Damn it, this is too hard.
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11: I love the poorly educated.
0: All right. Nimrod's in the News. Just a fair warning, this is another person that had a whole lot of drugs on him. You just couldn't see him, if you know what I mean. This is St. Petersburg, Florida. They pull over a vehicle, and there is Curtel McCray. She's 46, and she's resisting. Finally, they get her apprehended. They step out of the car. They spot plastic baggies containing a white rock substance near the passenger seat. Okay. So she says, I don't know whose that is. While being escorted to a police van, a baggie with a rock-like substance dropped from her person. They said from the buttocks area. And then as she was being booked into custody, another baggie with multicolored pills fell from what is described as the defendant's vaginal cavity.
1: Golly, she's a trapper keeper.
0: She's in a lot of trouble. That's Nimrod's in the news.
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16: A new warning to Iran. Lisa Brady, Fox News. President Trump says Iran will pay many times over every time they kill an American soldier. The White House also now confirming he will attend a dignified transfer tomorrow after several U.S. soldiers were killed since Friday, with the identities of two released so far.
17: The military identifying them today as 25-year-old First Lieutenant James Freehan of Hawaii and Isabella Gonzalez of Texas. She was just 19 years old. Video released by the AP appears to show that strike on Friday at the American base in Jordan. The military also listing another service member as missing after that strike, although human remains have been found. And a fourth service member died Saturday in Iraq while detonating a downed Iranian drone.
16: Fox's Alex Hogan at the White House. Iran keeps attacking Gulf neighbors despite daily U.S. attacks on Iran, though neither side is ruling out a deal. President Trump also just posting that the Israeli Prime Minister Benjamin Netanyahu will not be arrested in any way, shape, or form while in the United States. This after the New York City mayor, Zohran Mamdani, floated the possibility of having Netanyahu arrested if he comes to New York for the UN General Assembly.
18: Last year on the campaign trail, Mamdani first vowed to pursue Netanyahu's arrest. And when speaking to the Times, Mamdani cited a 2024 International Criminal Court warrant issued for Netanyahu over alleged war crimes in Gaza, allegations that Israel has denied.
16: Fox's CB Cotton, Mamdani telling the New York Times, the city is exploring legal issues. Netanyahu posting a defense of his leadership and Israel's actions and writing that Mamdani needs to focus on running New York City. A big business deal already approved by the Justice Department is now on hold. A federal judge just ordering Paramount and Warner Brothers to pause their merger for at least 2 weeks, allowing a multi-state challenge to play out in court. 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
22: Good afternoon. We have mostly sunny skies and an air quality alert does remain in effect for the eastern portions of the listening area, including Shawnee, Wapaka, and Langlade counties. Temperatures currently sit at 81. I'm Mike Leishner, WSAU News. Boy, if you checked out of the news cycle over the weekend, you missed a lot. A chaotic week in the Democratic primary for governor saw Milwaukee County Executive David Crawley jump back in the race following the departure of Lieutenant Governor Sarah Rodriguez. Democratic strategist Joe Zepecki tells WISN's Up Front that some voters might see that as a lack of faith from the state Democratic Party, especially in either former Lieutenant Governor Mandela Barnes or Representative Francesca Hong.
23: And I think those are two candidates who are unabashed outsiders and are clearly not part of the establishment. And so the risk is you see a repeat of 2016, where the fight between Hillary Clinton and Bernie Sanders.
22: There are still five Democrats in the gubernatorial primary field. The winner will face presumed Republican nominee Tom Tiffany in November. Speaking of the election, if you are planning to return your absentee ballot by mail, local clerks are encouraging you to do so by Tuesday, July 28th. In a statement, Marathon County Clerk Kim Trueblood says, "We continue to see ballots that take up to 2 weeks to be returned once they are mailed by the voter." Trueblood is encouraging voters to complete their absentee ballot, and if they choose to return it by mail, do so with plenty of time before Election Day. We have more information on how to return your absentee ballot at WSAU.com. Mike Leishner, WSAU News.
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24: Warm and humid today with some scattered thunderstorms at times. Then it looks like a much cooler and refreshing weather pattern for the middle of the week with high temperatures mainly in the 70s. Pretty dry, though, again after today. Today, variable clouds, breezy, warm and humid. A few scattered thunderstorms possible early. Then some stronger thunderstorms are likely mid to late afternoon. A high of 84, southwest wind at 15 to 25. Thunderstorms possible early this evening, mainly east of Wausau, then clearing skies with a low down to 65, a west-northwest wind at 10 to 15. Tomorrow, partly cloudy, breezy, and much cooler. A few sprinkles are possible, a high of 77, northwest wind at 15 to 25 miles per hour. On Wednesday, a fair amount of sunshine and pleasant highs in the mid-70s. On Thursday, another nice summer day, sunny to partly cloudy with a high around 80. On Friday, partly cloudy to sunny skies, a little warmer, high 83. I'm 9 News meteorologist Justin Lowe on AM 550, FM 99.9, WSAU.
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0: The Markley, Van Camp, and Robbins Show. Jamie Markley, David Van Camp, Scott Robbins on vacation, back later in the week. Okay, crazy scene earlier today in New York, David.
1: Yeah, this weirdo anti-ICE leftist walked in front of a federal building and started setting off an incendiary device. He had fireworks and accelerant on it and all that stuff. He's been arrested, and, I mean, Tom Homan, he's been warning about this kind of stuff because, I mean, right now you do have a political party that is encouraging this stuff.
0: Yes.
1: And I know that, Mamdani put out a statement saying, horrified by these actions. And I think Hakeem Jeffries put out some other bland thing, and so Tom Homan was asked about that.
0: They do this all the time. Hakeem talking about ICE. We need to defund ICE. All that crap.
2: I appreciate the comments from Mamdani and Jeffries, but too little, too late. They spent a year attacking ICE, comparing ICE. So let's abolish ICE because they're fascists. ICE are Nazis. ICE are racist. ICE is a secret police. ICE isn't a real law enforcement agency. Fail to comply with ICE. I see the signs every protest resist. So look, there's. They have educated people that they can resist ICE, and the hateful rhetoric continues, which we've had some tragedies recently because people didn't want to comply with ICE. So this is yet another example today what happened in front of the federal building is another example of attacking ICE. And I'm sure if you ask that person why he did it, he can repeat the talking points I just said that you hear from Democratic members of Congress, the Democratic mayors and governors who simply want ICE to go away.
0: I don't doubt that for a second.
1: Oh, yeah.
0: If the person was asked that question.
1: Mm-hmm.
0: Yeah, it's all the nonsense that's been fed to them. And that's the thing. You have some people that might formulate opinions, and that could affect voting, but you also have nut jobs that will affect all of a sudden they're taking days off work to go protest because they feel like they're in this fight for good versus evil. It's just whack.
1: Mm-hmm.
0: And you have a media that just allows it to keep going on.
1: Well, yeah.
0: Unchallenged.
1: I mean, all these people who talk about, secret hand signals that Donald Trump is sending to the KKK or whatever.
0: Right.
1: Like, no, I mean, you have these actual would-be terrorists or wannabe terrorists who are out there repeating literally word for word what, the top Democrat leaders are saying.
0: And, dude, when he said this earlier, talking about if all these people would have just did exactly what the law enforcement officers were telling them to do, no one would have died.
1: Yeah.
0: That's true. I can't think of one that wouldn't be the case.
1: Oh, no. I mean, you look at, Renee Good. Okay. Yep. If she actually gets out of the car, or actually step one, don't be part of a caravan that is actively impeding law enforcement investigations.
0: Exactly.
1: Don't put yourself in that kind of dangerous situation. Yep. And then also Alex Pretty. He shows up, mixes it up with a cop while armed. Again, he had every right in the world to carry. But when you carry a gun, you also have a common sense responsibility to not put yourself in a situation where things can escalate.
0: Yes, because the last thing you want to do is have to use it.
1: Yes.
0: Yeah. But the left has used all of that to keep formulating their own narrative. Yeah. Something else out of New York. I'm going to see this earlier today. Kathy Hochul is trying to copy Canada's assisted suicide structure. You've seen this, right?
1: Yeah.
0: And so there's some orders of Catholic nuns that provide hospice that argue that the state is going to strip them of their practice unless they provide access to medical aid in dying. So the sisters filed suit on Friday. The Free Press had reported on this. Now, Kathy Hochul is saying the law exempts religious providers from participating, but that's not really true.
1: Hmm.
0: Because some are not even recognized as providers, which is a problem. Hochul uses the word offering as the opt-out, but they're still required to act as agents of medical aid in dying, even though it violates their deeply held religious beliefs. It would also violate the religious beliefs of their hospice patients who freely chose Catholic facilities for their end-of-life care. And the other thing about Kathy Hochul's opt-out, the state has to recognize a hospice as a healthcare facility to receive it. And some of those would not be recognized, like the Missionary Sisters of St. Benedict, whose assisted living facility is not classified as a healthcare facility under the law's definition, would receive no religious opt-out whatsoever. What is it with Democrats always fighting with the nuns, it seems like?
1: Over killing the unborn and old people, apparently.
0: Exactly.
1: You know, this whole thing with the medical assistance and dying or whatever, it's euthanasia.
0: Yes.
1: You know, there years ago, when this first started really becoming a bigger conversation in America and certainly in Canada, we saw it. You know, I had a somewhat open mind about this. In that, okay, you want to try to leave on your own terms, et cetera. I didn't understand why you couldn't just do it yourself, but, you know, you want to make sure that it's effective and you have that option. I thought, okay, I guess it wouldn't be for me, but I can appreciate at least the point of view where somebody wants this to be legalized. Didn't want to write it off completely.
0: I can remember what the debate, and it was at that time, it seemed to me like an honest debate.
1: Yeah.
0: And it was with a lady in Oregon who was dying of cancer.
1: Yes.
0: And people were able to freely give their viewpoint, both sides.
1: Yeah.
0: Or beyond that now.
1: Oh, we are, because the slippery slope, boy, the left just keeps adding bacon grease to that slope.
0: Yep.
1: And to the point where, like, Canada, they're talking about doing offering this to kids and people with depression.
0: Oh, yeah.
1: There's a story where a Catholic priest, for crying out loud, they just kept offering it to him. Hey, we could kill you.
0: He's like, it is an option.
1: Well, no.
0: Jeez. Yeah, that's pretty bonkers. Just happened to see this from Hot Air, because obviously keeping up to date on what's going on with Iran, and I think we're going to be hitting them hard over the next week.
1: Looks like it, yeah.
0: It's just going to ramp up. And on it goes. The war with Russia and Ukraine, and what Ukraine's been able to do, I think, to a lot of people, has been surprising.
1: Oh, yeah.
0: And the drone technology, the way that Russia can't intercept it, is kind of wild.
1: It's the drone warfare is terrifying to me.
0: I'm with you there, because I just happen to see, because Russia has an online retail clone of Amazon called Wildberries. Mm-hmm. Don't know if you've ever heard of it. But at Hot Air, they were talking all about it. And just like Amazon, Wildberries relies on huge warehouses to store and ship products to customers. And over the weekend, Ukrainian drones hit a couple of the warehouses. And a video of it. And it's just another example of Ukraine being able to go into Russia with drone technology and take out a bunch of stuff. One's like, 30 miles just east of Moscow.
1: Yeah.
0: And they don't seem to be able to stop it.
1: Well, dude, it's like, what if we did landmines but gave it wings? You know?
0: Yeah.
1: It's very difficult to stop.
0: Yes. And the reason they were targeting that, not so much that, you know, people wouldn't get their crap on time and it would anger people, but it was also because a lot of the military-grade stuff and electronics comes from these warehouses that their military needs.
1: Well, and any logistical tangle that you can create for the enemy is going to benefit you in some way.
0: Yes.
1: Even if it's just tangential.
0: So, and on that goes. All right. Other things we haven't had a chance to get to yet. There's a superintendent that doesn't want to drug test teachers?
1: Yeah.
0: Why?
1: Well, because it might actually drive talent away. Virginia superintendent doesn't want drug testing in school because he's worried about teachers and staff quitting. This is Spotsylvania County School Superintendent Dr. Clint Mitchell.
0: Okay.
3: Implementing such a program would completely negate the work that we have done over the last 18 months plus in the school division on teacher retention. I give you the data. Just for our recruitment fair this past week, I guarantee you that our neighbors, whether it's Stafford, Fredericksburg City, Caroline, Louisa, Orange County, Culpeper, Prince William. They're looking for you to implement such a policy. Because here's what's going to happen. You think our retention numbers are what it is? Jones of people are going to look at the school division. And you think we have a problem hiring and retaining people and filling positions? You'll have vacancies because no one want to work here. The data don't support it. It is not my decision, it's the board decision. But from the way I stand, I think that's a slippery slope.
0: I don't know if you know anything about this district. Do they have a hard time retaining because it's just tough to teach there already?
1: Well, I think that, yes, that's been a part of it. And also salaries and not keeping up and all of that kind of stuff. The usual retention problems.
0: Okay. So not exactly the district that a lot of parents would like to move there for their kids to go to school. It's for the people that have no other choice, basically. Yes. Our teachers got to be able to do drugs. You got to understand to teach in these places.
1: Yes.
0: if you don't let them, you know, get high at night after dealing with the monsters they got to deal with all day, we ain't going to have any teachers. So that's exactly. You might as well just say that.
1: Yeah, right. Come on. We've all been to that one school. You want to try to teach math to these monsters?
0: Oh, gosh. Okay, there are some stats as far as trans people. Wild, we got to get to. And the five stories we're watching today straight ahead.

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0: The Markley Van Camp and Robbins Show. Jamie Markley, David Van Camp, Scott Robbins out on vacation, back a little later this week. Now, the five stories we're watching today.
1: 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Number five, the FDA is now clarifying the poop lettuce debacle. Taylor Farm said there was a false positive, seeming to absolve themselves. Well, the FDA came back and said, no, this was a specific test at the U.S.-Mexico border that was a false positive. However, it looks like the diarrhea lettuce came from iceberg lettuce from Taylor Farm's locations in central Mexico. They're like, no, it was y'all, we think.
0: Okay.
1: But there was one false positive for one shipment that they tested at the border.
0: Okay.
1: All right. and on it goes.
0: Okay. But they've said none of their branded salads or kits are associated. It's just the ones that went to the restaurants.
1: It's very confusing. It is very confusing. You know, because you do have, you know, a corporate interest who's just trying to save their brand. They don't want to get Chipotle'd.
0: Exactly.
1: And so they're throwing everything out there, and it's just muddying the waters. Number four. The Department of Education is rolling out new accountability tests for colleges and universities. That means if an undergrad program's graduates don't earn more than workers in that field who never went to college, that program could be cut off from federal student loans. Good. Number three, in New York, one person has been arrested after setting off a homemade incendiary device at 26 Federal Plaza. This is where immigration court is. The person had anti-ICE stuff on him. That's the quote. Number two, Yemen's Houthis have announced sea navigation ban on Saudi Arabia. We'll see how long that lasts. And then number one, after Iran killed two U.S. soldiers in a strike, Trump has ordered the U.S. military to make Iran pay many times over for each American soldier killed.
0: Yeah. Golly. Feel terrible for, obviously, families. Mm-hmm. And just thinking about, you know, all of our servicemen and women stationed around that area. Yeah. I mean, high alert.
1: Oh, yeah.
0: Because you do get the feeling over the next week, we're going to be hitting them pretty hard.
1: Yes.
0: I would be surprised if we don't. So just put it that way. So kind of a depressing story the weekend. Charlie Sheen's daughter, mm-hmm. Sammy, an OnlyFans model. And different people have been commenting about her getting a lot of her money from her daddy. Mm-hmm. She went out and spoke and said, no, her father doesn't give her a dime. Mm. It's her body basically pays for everything.
1: Okay.
0: Is that when you feel like a failure as a father?
1: I think so, man.
0: Oh, gosh.
1: Well, he's got a lot of other things to worry about. Charlie Sheen does. He has not. He's not known for making great decisions.
0: No. No, he definitely is not. Something else we got to get into. Van Jones, you know, from CNN. Mm-hmm. He doesn't like what's happening to the Democratic Party.
1: I think a lot of those sort of establishment Democrats are starting to feel finally more comfortable in speaking up and speaking out against the socialists who are, I mean, they're running all over the Democrat establishment right now.
0: Oh, yeah. I mean, as a little preview, and we'll get into more of it,
2: All right, a quick message to my friends on the far left. Quit pooping in the Kool-Aid bowl and telling us that the turds are ice cubes. They're not ice cubes, and I don't want to talk about it.
1: Well, that's pretty to the point there, Van. Dang.
0: Yes, that'll be funny to get into that. And apparently people, according to Don Lemon, are coming up to him all the time, almost begging him to run for president.
1: Okay. Go for it, Don.
0: Yeah.
1: I'd love to see it.
0: Yeah. I mean, it would be a whole lot of fun for us if you would actually do that. So, yeah, I'm all about it. You know what? I think I should probably bring this up when Robbins isn't here because he's always telling me the ADD that you have that you were diagnosed with is real.
1: Oh, yeah.
0: So I happen to see a story as we're looking around at stories today. Talking about, here are different signs of adult ADHD that often go unnoticed. Mm. And it mentions like internal restlessness, like you're not bouncing off the walls, but you have a racing brain. Sometimes you're physically uncomfortable sitting still, or you need to switch positions, or feel a frantic need to be doing something, even when relaxing.
1: Yeah.
0: Uh-oh. Time blindness. Lack an innate sense of time. You might severely underestimate how long a task takes, resulting in habitual lateness. Or hyper-focus on a project and lose hours without realizing it. Uh-oh.
1: Guilty.
0: Oh, yes. All over. It's like one thing after another. Sensory overload. This missing different body cues. Like, it just like a need to go to the bathroom. Yeah. Like, you got to take a whiz. It doesn't happen until it's like a desperate thing. Like, I got to go.
1: Oh, wow.
0: Yeah. Like, okay. So I didn't want to give Scott the satisfaction of saying, okay, maybe this is real after all. I don't know. We'll get to the Van Jones thing. It's pretty entertaining. It's quite the rant. Coming up in just a few right here.

0: President Trump to attend the dignified transfer for two U.S. soldiers killed in an Iranian attack in Jordan. Good afternoon. I'm Mike Leishner, WSAU News. President Trump will attend the dignified transfer of two U.S. soldiers that were killed in Jordan over the weekend. The dignified transfer will take place at Dover Air Base on Tuesday. Those soldiers are 19-year-old Isabella Gonzalez of Texas, who was killed Friday, while 25-year-old Tyler Freeman of Hawaii died on Saturday. The attacks by Iran also left another soldier missing. In a social media post, Trump said every time Iran kills an American soldier, they will pay for the killing many times over. The Pentagon says the soldiers were in Jordan supporting Operation Inherent Resolve, which is the name of the mission against the Islamic State. New York City Mayor Zoran Mamdani suggested during an interview with the New York Times that he is still considering whether to have Israeli Prime Minister Benjamin Netanyahu arrested if he comes to the UN General Assembly in New York City. The mayor speaking during an event with small business leaders in NYC.
1: When someone is charged with an international criminal court warrant, it's something that should be taken seriously, whether it's Benjamin Netanyahu or it's Vladimir Putin or whomever else.
0: The International Crime Court has accused the Israeli Prime Minister of committing crimes against humanity during Israel's war in Gaza. The U.S. does not recognize the authority of the ICC. Meanwhile, the Israeli Prime Minister dismissed the mayor's threats. The UN is set to meet in September. Closer to home, a big donation to local Stevens Point schools by the Century Foundation. They're giving a combined $1.5 million to the Stevens Point Area Public School District, Christian Academy, St. Paul Lutheran Schools, and Pacelli Schools. Projects that will

0: Stevens Point, providing nearly $19 million to those institutions since 2009. Now the 9 News forecast for central Wisconsin. The rest of today, variable clouds and a high of 84. Thunderstorms possible this afternoon and evening with a low of 65. Tuesday, partly cloudy and 77. Mike Leishner, WSAU News.
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0: The Markley, Van Camp, and Robbins Show. Jamie Markley, David Van Camp, Scott Robbins on vacation back in just a couple of days. David, I know you had a story about trans stats.
1: Yeah, in Oregon, from the Wall Street Journal today. In Oregon, check this out. 1 in 65 girls received a transgender-related clinical diagnosis between 2016 and 2023.
0: Whoa, that's more than the national average by a lot.
1: Yeah, 1 in 240 girls received hormones.
0: Oh, my gosh.
1: Yeah, kids in Oregon were almost 20 times more likely than kids in Mississippi to have gender dysphoria diagnoses.
0: Social contagion.
1: Yeah, right. This is not a naturally occurring thing.
0: No. I don't know what they would say to that. Probably something to the effect of, well, they're just more comfortable coming out.
1: Right.
0: You know, in Mississippi, you would be shamed for that because it's very unloving. I'm sure we'd hear some sort of nonsense.
1: Well,
0: the
1: whole trans thing, especially with the kids, that does tend to be a project of affluence more than the opposite.
0: That's what the studies show. And, I mean, I've seen a number of lawsuits, and they, from the news reports, there are a ton out there of detransitioners saying, how could a medical establishment do this to me? Yeah. I was a confused kid, and they took advantage of me.
1: Yeah.
0: It's really disgusting. I mentioned Van Jones from CNN. We've had some fun with Van Jones over time.
1: Oh, for sure.
0: He's very frustrated right now.
1: Mm-hmm.
0: Because he feels like his political party is being taken over by the Democratic Socialists. And on his Substack, we don't have time to play all of it, but a good portion of it, just to give you an idea, he starts out saying a bunch of stuff that I think most of us would say, well, I don't agree with that, your stance on this, but then he gets to the Democratic Socialists or the Marxist part of it.
2: All right, guys, I got some stuff I want to get off my chest. I am tired of a set of people on the very far left in the Democratic Party, my party, telling us that in order for us to be progressives, we now have to believe a

0: ideas and support ideas that are completely nuts. I am a progressive Democrat. In other words, everything that's good in our party, I believe in, have believed in for a long time. Do I want universal health care, Medicare for all, whatever you want to call it? Absolutely.
1: Yeah, that's
0: if you are sick, you should be able to go see a doctor. That's a good idea.
1: You can.
0: I want free education for everybody as long as they want to keep learning. I think that's a good idea. The Green New Deal, I'm the author of the Green New Deal. The Green New Deal
1: you should
0: is
1: be ashamed.
0: My phrase from my first book in 2008. There's nobody more committed to criminal justice reform than me, ecological solutions,
1: right.
0: The whole deal. These are our ideals as progressives.
1: Right, which I would say is nuts.
2: Yes.
1: But then he's going to get to the real nuts.
0: We should fight for them. We need them now more than ever. But what does that have to do with supporting Hamas? What does it have to do with putting up candidates who say we should have no police, no prisons, we can't deport anybody, even if they commit rape or murder, Israel shouldn't exist? These are terrible ideas. These are awful ideas. Where did these ideas even come from? If we want people to join this party, when people come to the party, you want to give them a wonderful punch bowl of wonderful ideas like this. Who is putting the poop in the punch bowl?
3: Bruh.
0: Why are these ideas in our punch bowl? These are regressive ideas. How do you know? Look at the ideas on this side. If you lived in a world where everybody could see a doctor when they got sick,
1: okay.
0: If they didn't have a penny in their pocket.
1: Yeah.
0: If everybody could get an education as far as their learning and desire could take them. If everybody had clean air and clean water. If you didn't have ICE running around hurting people for no reason. Would that
1: Please.
0: Be a good world or a bad world? It'd be a great world. We need to progress toward that world. That's called
1: No.
0: progress. That's called progressive.
1: No, we've always said those are really actually bad ideas. Really bad. But then you get to the devastating ideas.
0: Now, if you live in a world where there were no police and no prisons, so that in your neighborhood, any gang member, terrorist, pedophile, Klan member could do whatever they wanted to.
1: Pedophile? Now forget it, he's rolling.
0: Is that progress? Or regress? If you lived in a world where we said, well, you can be a terrorist if you want to, as long as you feel oppressed, and anybody can get blown up at any time and people will make excuses for it, is that a better world? Is that progress? Or is that regressing to a lawless, chaotic state? If we lived in a world where people could literally get elected to office with the only qualification being that they went and celebrated a mass murder of Israelis, if all elected officials celebrated mass murders, is that a better world or a worse world? These are not progressive ideas.
1: Okay. And this part is cracking me up.
2: Okay.
1: Because your party's allowed it to happen.
2: Oh, yeah.
1: Because you're nothing but cowards that won't stand up to these people from the get-go. You're trying to use them. Oh, that's just that they're a little fringy, but they help us get votes, blah, blah, blah. Now you've got a real problem. Such a problem that apparently people are begging Don Lemon to run for president.
2: Don Lemon?
1: Yes, that was a separate story. Don Lemon, former CNN, he's saying, yeah, it's true. I'm really thinking about it because I think I'd be a good president. He's doing a sit down. I don't even know who these people are, man and a woman. And this is just part of it.
4: You have political ambition? Is that true?
5: No, but people keep asking me if I'm running for president. And I don't know, I might. I'm serious. I don't know. I might because people keep asking me to do it. And, or if I'm going to do it.
1: Please.
5: And I look around, you know, and I see the folks who are, you know, possibly in the running. And some of them are impressive. Many of them, most of them are not. And it seems in this day and age, you don't have to have a ton of political experience because our current president has none, had none. And
4: right.
5: That's very obvious.
1: Time out a second. It does help, though, to be successful.
2: Right.
1: Like to run businesses, employ a ton of people, make profits.
2: And also to have a worldview that a lot of people agree with.
1: Yes. Don has pretty much failed.
2: Yeah.
5: Think that he could have done a better job if he would actually listen to people, but he doesn't. He thinks he knows everything. But I actually think I would be a really good president of the United States.
4: Okay, you're being serious.
5: I'm being totally serious.
6: So what would it take?
5: For the people to want me,
1: what
5: it would take is if I ran a political campaign, a presidential campaign, I would like to run it, and I don't know if this is realistic or not, without having to beg for money. I would like it to be a voter citizen-driven campaign for as much as it can be. Maybe at some point I might have to take a donation. I would rather not do that, but I would rather the people of the United States to say, that's the guy that we want. I'm going to give him $5 or $10 or something that doesn't break the bank.
2: Wait, I don't want donations, but I do want $5?
1: Yes, just that it wouldn't break the bank.
2: Uh-huh.
1: That's really what I want more than anything.
2: Oh, yeah.
1: Yeah.
2: Go ahead.
1: And he says, in the end, as we get closer to 2027 or 28, I'll see. I'll decide. I don't think you can start it in 2028, dude.
2: Yeah, right. You gotta have. Yeah, the voting's underway in 2028.
1: But he said, but I have enough on my hands right now.
2: Uh-huh.
1: Dude, you're not serious.
2: No.
1: Please. Now, I was thinking, and I don't like Van Jones either, but if Van Jones was saying, you know what, I'm thinking about a run.
2: Mm-hmm.
1: I mean, at least his version of politics, he knows, and he could debate somebody.
2: Yeah.
1: Don Lemon would get destroyed.
2: Oh, yeah, because Don Lemon is actually a dumb person.
1: Yes. Yes. Now, I think Van Jones is a lot of things. I don't think that he's dumb.
2: No.
1: I mean, he's full of baloney on a lot of stuff.
2: Oh, yeah, he's a theater kid, for sure, but Don Lemon, man, without his producers around him and writers, he's nothing.
1: Yeah. Yeah, you saw that. What happened again? Another one. You got an all-out brawl with parents at a girls' softball tournament in Mississippi as children are screaming and crying at this 15U tournament, and they're fighting all over the place.
2: And 15U, you're starting to get into scholarship territory, right?
1: I mean, oh, very much so.
2: Yeah,
1: yes.
2: Tensions flare.
1: Yeah. Multiple eyewitnesses say a fight between dueling 15U parents from Texas and Louisiana boiled over into an all-out fist fight at a so-called World Series event in Laurel, Mississippi. Children could be heard screaming. Some cried. One even took what is believed to be a cleat and threw it at a parent. Yes! It ain't a real fight until you take a shoe off and throw it at somebody.
2: Yeah.
1: Both sides are claiming the other side started it. Accusations that the tournament director went soft on Team Texas. It just goes on and on and on.
2: Well, hey man, you really got to mind your manners in that kind of situation, you know?
1: Yeah. And then you got someone on Facebook going by the name Softball Insider. Boy, that's something. Says, here's the deal. Louisiana lost the game 9-4. They talked at and berated the Texas pitcher and other Texas players a majority of the game. After, the Louisiana fans continued making remarks, including calling the Texas players and fans white trash. The Texas coaches tried to have the umpires handle the situation. The umpires didn't do anything.
2: Oh, we'll see.
1: Texas won, and the Louisiana parents and coaches were waiting near the parking lot where the Texas team was parked. One mom from Louisiana, who goes, the writer saying, purple shirt lady, was still yelling and cursing at the end, started screaming at the Texas players and their teenagers as they walked past. As the players attempted to leave, the mom followed them toward the parking lot where the player was being screamed at, her mom approaching. The Texas mom verbally confronted the other mom, and then one of the Louisiana male coaches proceeded to push the Texas mom.
2: Uh-oh.
1: And that's where it all started. And then it was on.
2: That is a heavy sign of disrespect going on right there. You're not going to let that stand. You want to see white trash? I'll show you white trash.
1: Yeah. And then you got somebody, well, hold on a second. They're replying, and absolutely not. I was there, too. The Texas players kicked our bats, yelled at our girls, stuck their tongues out. Oh, no, not that.
2: No, no way.
1: Threw the ball in the air after every inning and on and on. Then the players talked bleep to one of our moms and she told her to keep walking. Okay. All right. So, yeah. Pretty much any weekend, you're going to see parents fighting at one of these tournaments.
2: Oh, yeah. It seems like the baseball, softball universe seems to bring out some of the crazies. More than other sports. Not that, yes. I mean, certainly youth basketball has its issues.
1: Oh,
2: football
1: yeah.
2: has its issues, but
1: let's say hockey is. There's a lot of those.
2: Yeah.
1: But yeah, I don't know. Maybe it's the summer heat. I'm not quite sure.
2: It's that. It's America's pastime. I don't know.
1: I don't know, man. But it's like every week, there's another one of these stories. Boy, we got a doozy. Speaking of Mississippi, woman driving naked with a bunch of guns.
2: Oh.
1: Nimrod's in the news. Yeah, it's a beauty. And a news update next.

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9: As veterans, we've dealt with noise. From chains clanking as they're clamped onto cargo, to orders coming down the chain of command. We can handle that kind of noise. Back home, the noise is different. Seems like everyone's talking all at once and over each other because they just want to be heard. They're taking selfies and oversharing. But we know that it's not about hearing. It's about listening. Listening to what's actually

happening with our fellow veterans. Understanding each other because we share the same experiences, the same vocabulary, following the same paths that others have walked. If only we can pick up the trail. 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

0: The Markley Van Camp and Robbins Show. Jamie Markley, David Van Camp, Scott Robbins out on vacation, back a little later this week. It is true, a lot of people talk about the weight loss injections because they're effective, but talking about needles, a lot of people don't like needles at all, especially trying to give yourself a shot. And then there's the side effects that have been talked about quite a bit. 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So if you're in that, you know, in that boat where you'd like to lose some significant weight but don't want the rest of it, there is a product called Lean, and it's worked for a whole lot of people.
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0: All right. Before we get to our naked Nimrod, we got a news update.
1: Yeah. An illegal alien murderer highlighted by President Trump's campaign in 2024 is now suing President Trump. He wants $75.5 million, naturalization to the country, and an apology. As I was embarrassed, it belittled me, it shattered my dignity and what I was as a person. So this guy, 27 years old, in March 2024, he shot and killed Grand Rapids resident Ruby Garcia with an illegal handgun before dumping her body on U.S. 131 and fleeing in her car. And he was arrested 2 days later, confessed to the crime. Mm-hmm. He's currently serving a minimum of 39 years in prison. And he entered the country illegally, but initially was well protected by DACA.
0: Okay.
1: Yeah. But now he wants an apology because President Trump highlighted him during the campaign. No.
0: Of course not. Is that going to go anywhere before it's thrown out?
1: I don't think so. I think that's going to get laughed out of court.
0: I would hope so, yes. All right, we got to get to Nimrod's. This is a doozy.
2: When the going gets tough.
3: Damn it, this is too hard.
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3: I love the poorly educated.
0: All right. Nimrod's in the News, just the way this reads. A completely naked Mississippi woman was driving erratically in a car containing marijuana and illegally modified firearms when she was pulled over late last night. During the traffic stop in the town of Ellisville, less than 5,000 people, police discovered that Caitlin Maxwell, who's 22, this is the way it reads, was unencumbered by any clothing.
1: That's one way to say it.
0: Yeah, she's naked. And alone in the 2017 Dodge Challenger she was driving, reeked of pot and appeared under the influence. So a search of the vehicle turned up a Glock at her feet, another Glock wedged between the passenger seat and the center console. In the trunk, they found a third Glock and two ARs, one of which appeared to have been outfitted with a switch that would make it fully automatic.
1: Ah.
0: So she was arrested on an assortment of felony and misdemeanor counts. She's locked up, $35,000 bond. During police questioning, Maxwell said, yes, my boyfriend, 24-year-old Sean Cooley, that used a 3D printer to make the switches.
1: Oh, come on, man.
0: Uh-oh. So then a subsequent search of Cooley's residence resulted in his arrest for possession of machine gun conversion devices and the seizure of a small arsenal, which I'm looking at right now. Yeah, that's serious stuff. Put it mildly, they're in a lot of trouble.
1: Yeah.
0: And that's Nimrod's in the News.

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5: Neither side is letting up. I'm Lisa Brady, Fox News. After 9 straight nights of U.S. strikes on Iran,
6: CENTCOM saying the U.S. has hit targets in Iran, mainly military command and control centers, as well as launching sites for missiles and drones. Those U.S. attacks come after Friday's attack by Iran with a ballistic missile in Jordan killed 3 U.S. service members.
5: Fox's Steve Harrigan in Tel Aviv. 2 of those Americans identified as First Lieutenant Tyler James Feehan of Hawaii and Private Isabella Gonzalez of Texas, just 19 years old. The White House says President Trump will attend a dignified transfer tomorrow. A 4th service member was killed Saturday during the controlled detonation of an Iranian drone in Iraq. As the U.S. hits Iran and Iran attacks Gulf neighbors, the Iran-backed Houthis in Yemen now say they will block Saudi shipping at the gateway to the Red Sea. An update expected soon from the FBI, which has a man in custody after a fire was set outside a federal building in New York City earlier today, injuring at least 2 people.
7: What occurred outside of 26 Federal Plaza this morning was deeply disturbing.
5: Mayor Zoran Mamdani pledging cooperation with the federal probe. Borders are Tom Homan calls the incident another example of attacking ICE. For now, the motive remains under investigation. That federal building includes immigration offices. 2 social media influencers facing rape and sex trafficking charges in the UK, just making their first appearance in federal court in Miami, where they were arrested over the weekend.
8: We're confident that we're going to win. We've never seen a scintilla of evidence that indicates that these guys are guilty of anything. They're being punished and attacked for what they say, not what they've done.
5: Defense attorney Joseph McBride, after a brief hearing where the Tate brothers, Andrew and Tristan, said they'll fight extradition to the UK. Investigators there say they now face 38 charges in all. The brothers have dual U.S. and British citizenship. 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
12: Good afternoon. We have cloud cover with a temperature of 77. Still looking for a chance of rain later this afternoon. I'm Mike Leishner, WSAU News. Local clerks want you to be aware of a soft mailing deadline. Marathon County Clerk Kim Trueblood released a statement earlier this month saying, "We continue to see ballots that take up to 2 weeks to be returned to the municipality once they are mailed by the voter." Trueblood is encouraging voters to complete their absentee ballot, and if they choose to return it by mail, do so with plenty of time before Election Day. She's recommending a mailing deadline of Tuesday, July 28th to ensure that your ballot arrives in time to be counted. She says if you can't get it in the mail by July 28th, there are still several options to return it, including in person at your local clerk's office or at a municipal drop box if your community is utilizing one. We have more information on how to return your absentee ballot under this story at WSAU.com. And the Milwaukee City Attorney is not going to recommend exempting federal law enforcement from the city's mask ban. Evan Goyke sent a letter to federal law enforcement saying that his office will prosecute any validly issued citation for acts in violation of this ordinance. His letter comes more than a week after the Department of Justice asked Goyke's office and the Milwaukee mayor for assurances that the office wouldn't try to enforce the ordinance. Goyke argued that masked law enforcement can increase the risk of dangerous interactions with the public and bad actors harming others by impersonating officers. Mike Leishner, WSAU News.
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13: Another chance for some rain later this afternoon as some strong thunderstorms could develop. Other than that, it's looking like a very dry weather pattern for most of this week. For the rest of today, some breaks of sun. It'll be breezy, warm, and humid. A few strong storms are likely around mid to late afternoon. A high of 84 with a southwest wind at 15 to 25 miles per hour. Tonight, thunderstorms possible very early. Then it'll be clearing up, a low down to 65. Tomorrow, it'll be breezy, a northwest wind at 15 to 25 miles per hour. It'll be a fresh breeze bringing in cooler air. There might be a few sprinkles in the sky with more clouds than sun tomorrow, high of 77, and a nice refreshing day on Wednesday, a fair amount of sunshine with a high of 75. I'm 9 News meteorologist Justin Lowe on AM 550, FM 99.9, WSAU.

0: Trump's Republican allies in Congress keep pushing the SAVE Act, the most devious voter suppression legislation Trump has ever dreamed up.
1: We've seen this crazy, useless border wall through Big Bend being proposed. 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
6: All right, thank you, Scott Shannon. Thanks to all of you for being with us. Write down our toll-free telephone number this Monday. It's 800-941-SEAN. If you want to be a part of the program, the most devious voter suppression program in the history of the country, the SAVE Act, that you'd have to have proof of citizenship, voter ID. I mean, wow. I mean, this is the exact same thing as Chuck Schumer claiming, and then in this case, he was complaining about Georgia, about Jim Crow 2.0. It is the same strategy Democrats always use. And Schumer, in his case, willing to accept the guy with the Nazi tattoo for nearly 20 years of his life and every other insane thing that Graham Plattner stood for and said, and never a peep out of him about Zoran, Marxist commie Mamdani in his home state of New York. Tom Homan, by the way, has announced he will be surging ICE agents in New York City in Mayor Mamdani's sanctuary city. And he said an incoming ICE surge in New York City, citing the Trump administration's refusal to be deterred by Zoran, Marxist commie Mamdani's embrace of the Big Apple sanctuary status. Oh, it's coming, he said. He said it this weekend, and remaining tight-lipped on details. You know, just like, you know, in New York City, Mamdani is acting like he has the power and authority to arrest Prime Minister Netanyahu because the International Criminal Court, which the United States does not and should never and will never recognize under a normal president, says, oh, we should be out there and arresting Prime Minister Netanyahu. He has no legal statutory authority at all whatsoever. And he's just grandstanding to play to his radical base. Then you got Minnesota. You got Congresswoman Omar boasting that Minnesota defeated ICE in this, you know, cringe attempt at a TikTok trend. Well, if they define defeating ICE with Governor Tampon Tim, who wants to put, you know, feminine products in grade school boys' bathrooms and give free college scholarship or taxpayer-funded scholarships to illegals, and ran with a woman that wanted to give taxpayer-funded sex change operations to illegals, that being Kamala Harris, if the fact that he gave a pardon to an illegal that was convicted of raping a 10-year-old little girl on multiple occasions, if that's the progress of which she speaks of, one has to examine what the moral values of Congresswoman Omar are, never mind the supreme idiocy and insanity of, you know, Tampon Tim. I mean, I cannot believe a little girl is raped repeatedly. An illegal immigrant is found guilty of charges, and he gets a pardon by the governor of Minnesota because the governor of Minnesota wants to make sure that the pedophile pervert gets to stay in our country. I mean, how there is not a backlash? What is wrong with the people of Minnesota? You people have to wake up. Why is this guy in office? How is she in office with all that we know? I mean, it's remarkable to me. You know, we find ourselves at the precipice, I think, of, you know, something even bigger and greater than what I have been describing. And that is the most important midterm in our lifetime. and a radicalized Democratic Party. We saw, for example, Hakeem Jeffries begging Bernie Sanders to stop campaigning for these socialist slash communist candidates who run against Democratic incumbents because they've been getting their ass kicked. And, you know, up to now, Hakeem Jeffries, like Schumer, they are minority leaders in name only, and their jobs are hanging in the balance. I don't think either one will survive much longer. That's my prediction. Bernie Sanders announces his intent to unseat a sitting House Democrat, this time a member of the Congressional Black Caucus from North Carolina, when Hakeem Jeffries decided it was time to confront Sanders himself. And anyway, Hakeem Jeffries warning Sanders against meddling in House primaries, a particular one involving an African-American Democrat. And, quote, Sanders didn't seem to care, according to Congressman Greg Meeks of New York, Jeffries' ally, who was also on the call. The intervention, you know, of these Democrats coming days before Representative Valerie Fushi edged out her challenger, Nita Alam, in the March primary. Asked recently to describe the conversation, Jeffries would only say it was honest. But they don't have the courage to do any of this publicly. Van Jones, and, you know, there's a few Clinton holdovers and a couple of Obama holdovers that are like looking at this madness and saying this is a disaster in the making. Van Jones blasting this, you know, democratic socialist, really communist effort, warning that supporting Hamas is not progressive. Anyway, Van Jones, you know, is out there saying these ideas are crazy that they're pushing. He said, I'm a strong Democrat, winning bipartisan track record. I've rooted in progressive ideals, he is, and policies, criminal justice reform, Green New Deal, Medicare for all, free education, clean water, and so on, and clean air. These are ideas I've fought for my entire adult life, he said. But some people in groups like the DSA are pushing an agenda far outside of those ideals. By the way, he's radical left himself, and he thinks he's a moderate. He's not. He said supporting Hamas is not progressive. No police, no prisons, no borders is not progressive. Celebrating the murder of Israeli civilians is not progressive. And he said the extremists now are trying to sneak backwards and all these proposals into our part. By the way, Van, they're doing it right in front of your face. And they're winning and you're losing. James Carville says Lindsey Graham's career was defined by duplicity. You know, I just love the number of Democrats that just want to stomp on Lindsey Graham's grave. As a friend of Lindsey Graham, and by the way, his sister, Darlene, now the senator from South Carolina, will be on my show tonight giving her first interview, 9 Eastern, Hannity on Fox, which I can't wait for. And I think it's going to be very revealing. But this is the Democratic Party. And I'll ask her about where she stands on some of these issues. Anyway, Hunter Biden, you know, Linda, has Hunter Biden now become the spokesperson for all things radical left, attacking Ted Cruz, suggesting he may be gay? Where did that come from? Daddy gives, you know, the rich little, you know, spoiled brat, former crack addict son, you know, all the opportunities to make money, even though he admits he had no experience in the case of Burisma. Now, Hunter is mad at Merrick Garland, saying it was the greatest mistake of the Biden administration. I'm not sure where that came from. We have Senator John Fetterman, again, the only voice of sanity that I see in the Democratic Party. He is now threatening to leave the Democratic Party. He said he would consider leaving the party if it formally adopts an anti-Israel platform. By the way, he probably single-handedly has the power to pull that off. Anyway, he said, that's my red line. If the Democratic Party becomes officially anti-Israel, then that's when it would force me out. I think he's going to be forced out anyway. Anyway, these remarks came after the Democratic caucus, 103 members, voted for an amendment that would have eliminated, you know, military assistance to Israel, which is our greatest ally. You know, a lot of people don't know that Israel shares all of their incredible technology and new developments militarily with us, and has been really militarily far more reliable than these wimps that are part of the NATO alliance and European nations that are falling apart because they've neglected defense, embraced radical socialism, climate alarmism, and wouldn't even let our planes, didn't have any moral clarity when it comes to a nuclear-armed Iran, and were nowhere to be found at all, not letting our planes land on bases we built mostly to defend them. There's coming a time that NATO is going to come to an end. It's just, it's now pretty much inevitable. I could definitely see Fetterman saying goodbye to the Democratic Party, and I could see it sooner rather than later. I really can. On the Iran front, I know that it's frustrating to many people, but on the Iran front, we have the Pentagon now identifying the two U.S. soldiers killed in this Iranian attack, now up to three, in Jordan over the weekend. You know, what the strategy has been of the Iranians is to attack Gulf nations that do not have a lot of national security, national defense preparations. That's been their goal. In that sense, this is in a way collateral damage, but we have U.S. servicemen and women. It's not collateral damage to us because we love every brave man and woman that puts on a uniform and puts their life on the line for their country. And I'll tell you this, is President Trump is pissed and he's unleashing hell and he's taking out one major facility after another. More recently, a nuclear facility that they were in the process of building. Anyway, sadly, and our prayers are with the families of the soldiers that were killed in this Iranian attack in Jordan, and the Pentagon releasing the names and identities. I can't think of anything worse than these families getting this horrible news. Our love and prayers are with all of them. As the Iranians now and their leaders order their media to limit coverage of infrastructure damage caused by U.S. bombing, we don't need their help. We're very capable of showing the video ourselves. As we now move towards the most important midterm elections in our lifetime, we have a federal appeals court handing the president a major win on mail-in ballots. This appeals court handed the president a significant legal victory, which would clear the way, at least temporarily, for a proposal that could reshape how mail-in ballots are handled all across the U.S., Under the new Trump rules, state, local officials, election officials would have to send detailed data about voters who requested mail-in ballots, which would be uploaded into a new federal system. And the Postal Service would then use that system to verify whether a ballot should be processed or delivered. Why would you be against, anybody be against proof of citizenship, voter ID? When both parties have bitterly complained about integrity regarding elections and about results, Stacey Abrams, Hillary Clinton on the Democratic side, two names that come to mind. Tallarico, cisgender, I guess liberal Joe refers to himself now as Telefrico. That may be the most accurate description he's ever given of himself, Frico. Anyway, with all the talk about, oh, this is the year Democrats are going to win over at even fake news CNN, they have their data guru, this guy Harry Enten, pointing out to a recent CNBC Washington Post polling showing Democrats with an average 4-point lead on the National House ballot, and he flagged that as falling way below the party's standing ahead of the successful House takeovers in both 06 and 2018. He said, you know, they show a big worry sign. And I'm telling you, it's all related to this embrace of radicalization and, frankly, the complete silence of other Democrats as the radicals now have taken full control. It is now the party of Bernie Sanders, Pocahontas, Mamdani and company. Mamdani unseating not one but three incumbent Democrats in favor of Democratic socialists or communists. But anyway, they may be leading barely in the generic congressional ballot. But, you know, as Harry Eaton pointed out, their advantage is well short of what they would want in a year that they would otherwise expect to do better. A top contender to replace Lindsey Graham. All four other contenders dropped out. Linda, did you see that debate among these Democratic candidates in Maine?
2: I did, yes.
6: Can you explain the person in the dress?
2: No, but I will share something with you in the commercial break that you may want to hit on the return of something that he just recently posted. Because okay. It makes that moment during the debate seem okay. That's how bad it is.
6: All right, the headlines move on. The heartache, the terror has not, after being pounded, densely populated civilian areas by the Iranians and by their proxies. We know Hezbollah continues their attacks in the north of Israel. What does that mean? You have many, many Israelis. They have lost their homes. They've lost everything. They're displaced. They're in need of every bit of humanitarian assistance we can provide them. And that means food and water and shelter and clothing and medicines. The elderly that are locked in can't get out and get medical appointments. They have a mobile medical clinic for them. And that's all thanks to the International Fellowship of Christians and Jews. They're on the ground. They're providing life-saving aid in large part because of you. Now, Israel's border near Lebanon, a Hezbollah drone struck the home of Yelena, widowed earlier this year. She's living alone, trapped inside this blast. And thankfully, she was not injured, but she remains displaced. That's where your help allows the IFCJ to go in and help these families. Anyway, whatever you can donate as Israel fights for its survival in their hour of need, please go to their website. It's prayifcj.org. That's prayifcj.org today.
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0: Linda, this is how good my music knowledge is. Bachman Turner Overdrive. Remember them?
1: I don't, but I'm stoked that you do. That's awesome.
0: It's awesome. I get up every morning, you know, it starts like that. You never heard that song? Come on.
1: No, I know that song, but I wouldn't know it the way you know it, like with, you know, chapter and verse and who wrote it and yada yada.
0: Oh man, it just brings back memories. Anyway, Talalico, cisgender, God is non-binary, championing the right of biological men to have access to abortion. I still can't get an answer on what that means. And I can't get an answer about what the six genders are. Nobody will give me one. I feel like people are avoiding telling me. Maybe somebody knows. Now, have you called Talalico to ask him to come on the show? What has he said?
1: No, I haven't called him, Sean. It slipped my mind. I
0: think you need to call him. I think you need to call Graham Platner. And I think you need to call El Sayed.
1: No, I can't.
0: I'm sure they'll be on in a hot minute. All right, quick break. We'll come back.
1: That's painful.
0: We have John Solomon. Much more coming up.

0: The Pentagon has identified two soldiers killed in the Middle East. Good afternoon. I'm Mike Leishner, WSAU News. Fox's Alex Hogan has details from the White House.
1: This has become one of the deadliest weeks for U.S. forces since this conflict began. President Trump posting this on Truth Social, writing earlier today, quote, "Every time Iran kills an American soldier, they will pay for that killing many times over." U.S. forces today carried out a ninth straight day of strikes. And President Trump, when returning here to the White House from New Jersey last night, spoke to journalists about the U.S. service members who were killed over the weekend.
2: Great people, those great patriots were out there fighting that Iran cannot have a nuclear weapon.
1: The military identifying them today as 25-year-old First Lieutenant James Freehan of Hawaii and Isabella Gonzalez of Texas. She was just 19 years old.
0: Remains of a third U.S. service member who died in the attack have been found but not yet identified. In Iraq, another member of the military was killed while detonating a downed Iranian drone. If you checked out of the Wisconsin news cycle over the weekend, you missed a lot because David Crawley is back in the race for governor and has the endorsement of Tony Evers, reporter Raymond Newpert.
3: Governor Evers on Saturday announced he's backing Milwaukee County Executive David Crowley in the August Democratic primary. This comes after current Lieutenant Governor Sarah Rodriguez dropped out of the race amid campaign finance irregularities. Crowley re-entered the race over the weekend and accepted the endorsement at an event in De Pere.
0: Here in central Wisconsin, we've learned that Century Insurance's foundation has given a combined $1.5 million to four Stevens Point schools, boosting AI and STEM learning centers. Money will be shared between the Stevens Point Area Public Schools, Pacelli, Stevens Point Christian Academy, and the St. Paul Lutheran Schools. Projects that will benefit from the funding include an AI innovation lab for the Stevens Point Public Schools and STEAM learning centers at the three private schools. Since 2009, the Century Foundation has provided nearly $19 million to public and private schools in Stevens Point. And finally, the Men's World Cup champions from Spain are back in their home country today, expected to meet with the Spanish royals and Prime Minister Pedro Sanchez before boarding an open-top bus for a parade through central Madrid.

0: U.S. Beef Exporters, U.S. Meat Export Federation President and CEO Dan Hallstrom.
1: While we have a lot of the beef plants relisted in the China Cipher system, we still do not have total access because a lot of plants have been suspended. So this represents about $2 billion in sales potentially. That was our peak in 2022. Until we can get some of these issues resolved on the beef side, we will continue to lack that demand.
0: Despite those challenges, overall export numbers were strong in May.
1: Volumes were pretty good considering our supply situation, down 5% on volume and up 2% on value at over $818 million in the month of May. I think this is a testament to the fact that our global customers, despite higher prices, continue to pay for our quality.
0: Dan Hallstrom, President and CEO of the U.S. Meat Export Federation.
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1: 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All right, so there's a lot of stuff going on in Maine, a ton of stuff. And so they had this debate. What day was the debate? Thursday, I guess, or was it Thursday or Friday? I forget. Anyway, and these are the Maine Democratic Senate candidates that are running. Now, four of them have since gotten out of the race. I'll get to that in a minute. One of the Senate candidates is Ashley Webb, a man, I guess, that claims to be a woman or identifies as a woman. Apparently, Ashley Webb has said that, quote, he menstruates through his colon. Again, you know, I keep going back to these issues, and I think some people think I'm trying to be funny or facetious. No, I mean, if you know, Talafrico, you know, believes there's six genders, can you please tell us what the other four are? If God is non-binary, you know, why all these years have I been saying, our Father who art in heaven, as a Christian? I actually had a pastor write me, you know, after hearing me on the show last week and saying, no, you have it exactly right, a pastor friend of mine. You are not wrong. If he wants, he's been out there championing the right of biological men to have access to abortion. And I've openly wondered if somebody knows what the

0: other four genders are, please tell me. If somebody can explain to me whether biological men are capable of bearing children, please call and tell me. In other words, if I need to go back to school and study biology because I was not taught properly, please let me know. I don't think I was taught improperly. This was posted. This Senate Democratic candidate from Maine, Ashley Webb, that claims to identify as a woman, saying that he menstruates through his colon. I don't know that this is possible, but this is the claim. Listen. We don't have the audio of it.
1: No, there is no audio. This is a post that he put online. The audio we have is him trying to put a sentence together during the Democrat debate.
0: No, this was fascinating, too, because they had this debate last week, and it got very, very interesting very, very fast. Now, before we get to that, all these Maine Democrats have withdrawn, four of the Democratic candidates, I guess, in the debate over the weekend, endorsed this guy, Troy Jackson, and I guess for some reason has now emerged as the Democratic candidate in Maine's Senate race. The problem now, there's a lot of people in Maine that are not happy with this choice. A lot of Democrats that are not happy. Apparently was a progressive left-wing radical, but also was a logger and a former state legislator. Anyway, he's now been dominating this last minute, you know, discussion, delegate convention coming up, and some voters feel unsatisfied with the process and the likely presumptive nominee. And anyway, it looks like with all these other people bailing out last minute, there had to be something going on. Four people don't bail out at once like this. That never happens. And anyway, it seems like nobody really likes the guy. And I'm just telling you that the stench of Graham Plattner is going to hang over everybody that was willing to give this guy a pass, you know, from the Nazi tattoo. And I won't repeat all the other things that we have said. Anyway, here is this main candidate, part of the debate the other night, Ashley Webb, during the debate.
2: Ashley Webb, what qualifications do you have to serve in the U.S. Senate?
3: Oh, I ran for office several times. Didn't win, but I did run. And then I'm a songwriter, and then I write my own books. And then I suppose my transparency, I wouldn't lie to the people, and I wouldn't deceive the people like we're being deceived right now. Like, we get lied to, smoke and mirrors, like what's going on with ICE. Pretending like these victims did something wrong. Like, that's unacceptable. And I suppose the biggest thing is, like, I'm just an angry citizen now, and if I got elected, I'd be an angry senator, and I think that would probably be their worst nightmare.
0: So I guess the main qualification by dodging and ducking and weaving in that question is I'm angry and I'll be their worst nightmare. That's a qualification. You know, how are the people of Maine reacting to a biological man claiming that he menstruates through the colon? You know, we may have to just bring on a medical professional, maybe a biologist. Maybe, and by the way, not from the University of California system, because remember the guy that we played last week, Linda, we talked about last week? I mean, that got a little crazy as well.
1: I felt so bad for Congresswoman Mary Miller. God bless her.
0: Why? She did great.
1: But I mean, just the patience of Job, you know, like, no, but guys, really, just can we just answer the question? And those two are so afraid of the DEI backlash, they won't answer the question. I'm like, you guys should have your medical licenses revoked if you can't answer this question. It's absolutely absurd.
0: Well, I mean, I don't think they want to answer questions, and I think they want to hide as much as possible. But we know what's happening here, and what's happening is the radicals have taken over. I mean, it's not more complicated than that.
4: But Ashley,
5: for gender and sex concepts in teaching, advises against using the term pregnant women. Instead, it says to use pregnant people. Who are pregnant people compared to pregnant women? Just curious.
6: So that is a part of a curriculum to help our students who are facing a wide diversity of patients. Of course, the vast majority of pregnancies are in women, and I have absolutely no problem with using the word pregnant women. I use it myself.
5: Has a non-biological woman ever had a baby?
6: A transgender person can.
5: Has a non-biological woman ever had a baby?
6: I would reiterate,
5: it's
6: we take
5: ridiculous.
6: Care.
0: Has a simple question. This guy runs a medical school. Has a non-biological person, meaning a man, ever had a baby? It's not a complicated question. Well, the vast majority are women. Okay. Well, if it's the vast majority, that means that it's not just women. It just means the vast majority are women. I mean, this is how nuts this party has gotten. And then its leadership, its silence is deafening. You know, now let's take a trip around the country, and let's go to Michigan, where you got this, you know, Democratic candidate, El Sayed, you know, has been out there campaigning with Hassan Piker, and who said the most vile things at the death of Lindsey Graham, which pissed me off. But putting that aside, you know, blaming America for 9/11. No, we're not to blame for radical Islamists that believe in this sick, convert or die, you know, Islamo-fascist, you know, mindset, attacking our country, killing 2,977 Americans in a single day, and many more from 9/11 related illness, which is very real. Apparently, El Sayed won't come on my show, but when Jake Tapper confronted him about people saying, you know, but by saying people were sad at the death of the former supreme leader of the number one state sponsor of terror, Ali Khamenei, responsible for God knows how many deaths. Well, why would that make you sad? Because that's exactly what he said. Anyway, I was asked a simple question yesterday, and, you know, why he said a lot of people were upset at the killing of Ali Khamenei. And then he pointed to a report, Washington Free Beacon, obtaining audio of the candidate saying there are a lot of people in Dearborn who are sad. The Ayatollah was killed right at the beginning of Operation Epic Fury. And he said, well, I thought the quote was interesting because the Ayatollah was killed, tens of thousands of innocent Iranians, which I don't even think is true either. And why were you worried about offending people who support the Ayatollah? And then he, you know, shook his head and goes on to then proceed to go on to, you know, bash Trump and Prime Minister Netanyahu. You know, on a day we're mourning the loss of two more service members in the war we should not have fought, I think all of us should step back and ask in Michigan, frankly, everyone in America, that this president, well, you can't allow the number one state sponsor of terror, the chance death to America, death to Israel, to have a nuclear weapon. Let's play some of this.
4: The Ayatollah has killed tens of thousands of innocent Iranians, not to mention the proxies that Iran has funded that have killed innocent civilians all over the Middle East. Why were you worried about offending people who support the Ayatollah?
7: Jake, on a day where we're mourning the loss of two more service members in a war we never should have fought, I think all of us ought to step back and ask whether or not everybody in Michigan, frankly, everybody in America, shouldn't be sad about the fact that this president, backed by the prime minister of a foreign government, took us to a war we had no business fighting in. So yeah, I didn't want to comment on it then because it's a ridiculous pretext. And now you're asking me about the Ayatollah, who's dead, by the way, and you're not asking me about the service members who've died. You're not asking me about whether or not this war should have ever been fought. You're not asking me about whether or not the costs that are being
0: Why don't you just answer the one good question that fake Jake ever asked in his life? And answer the question, why are you saying this about the leader of the number one state sponsor of terror that even, you know, slaughtered tens of thousands of Iranians? I mean, it's not a complicated question, but of course you dodge, you duck, you weave, you don't answer. And then he, you know, calls American politics a disease. You know, socialism and El Sayed run into a harsh reality in Michigan. Now, apparently, AOC and Bernie Sanders, I assume they got on their big private jet for their Fight the Oligarchy tour, rallying for El Sayed in Detroit. The Congressional Black Caucus has since endorsed someone else. So that's an interesting fight that is emerging there. But, you know, the bottom line is, you know, we've got big problems. Then you got six gender Tellerico in Texas. And, you know, the guy that believes God is non-binary wants a welcome mat, doesn't want a wall at our southern border with Texas, wants a vegan campaign in the cattle state of Texas, doesn't want drilling in the oil state of Texas, you know, on top of, you know, championing the rights of biological men to have access to abortion. Can you explain to me why, Linda? I mean, maybe, look, you have more master's degrees than anybody I know. If you can explain it to this audience, you know, explain to the audience exactly, you know, why you would champion the right of biological men to have access to abortion.
1: You know how I feel about the transgender, you know, PSYOP.
0: Right, be careful. By the way, this is a listener alert. Linda's
1: this is
0: about
1: this
0: to talk
1: is Linda speaking only. I only
0: Linda
1: speak for
0: Linda.
1: Linda
0: might be going over the edge any second, but this is a listener alert.
1: I'm telling you right now, I'm not signing up for crazy. If you want to walk around and say that you menstruate out your colon, good luck. I don't know how you think that your body was designed by whatever God it is that you believe in, but it doesn't work that way. It just doesn't. No matter what you want to believe, that's not how it works. And at the end of the day, just like Mary Miller explained, you are a pregnant woman, biologically. You can say you're a dude if that makes you feel good at night. Good luck with that. I hope it does make you feel good.
0: Well, the majority of cases, according to the head of the California Medical School, the vast majority of cases happen to be, you know, women. But the vast majority is not all. And then that
1: they're all women.
0: Was perfect.
1: This is ridiculous. This whole idea of having to say, well, how you identify, that's fine. In your head, you can identify as anything you want. But at the end of the day, if you're having a baby, your body is a woman. You have a uterus and you have some other things that the baby Jesus gave you when you came into this earth. So there you go. You know, sorry.
8: No more talk of menstruating out colons again, ever, ever.
0: Well, I've got to cover the news. It's my job.
8: No, you can skip some stuff.
0: No, I'm not skipping anything. I want everyone to know exactly what crazy is. By the way, the suspect.
8: That guy's got a deeper voice than you, by the way.
1: It's the ma'am. Suspect, call me ma'am. Sorry,
8: my name is
0: the suspect accused of deploying this incendiary device outside of 26 Federal Plaza, New York City, Monday. Now identified, law enforcement sources saying the source is confirming that this guy had anti-ICE stuff on him at the time of the alleged attack. And this building in Lower Manhattan, New York City, home to a U.S. citizenship immigration officer, the FBI director, Kash Patel, by the way, he had the equivalent of 60 some odd Super Bowls. Can you imagine the magnitude with the World Cup and, you know, nothing, thank God, happened? By the way, as taxpayers escape New York, welfare spending now there hitting a 30-year high. They lost $11 billion last year. Critics now blasting Zoran Marxist Kami Mamdani as delusional on this arrest issue with the ICC. Dr. Oz says New York State's Medicaid program is rife with fraud. Good, he's going in. And guess what? You know, there's a New York Post editorial piece. High taxes are already killing New York's future. And let me add one thing. If you're in New York, and I have many friends there that stayed, I left 3 years ago. Those people, get ready. You're going to have an exit tax, a wealth tax, and it's just going to get worse and worse because everybody, they lost $11 billion last year. 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
5: Wanted to hurt people. I'm Lisa Brady, Fox News. That's what the FBI is saying about a man in custody, now identified as an Army veteran, Andrew Arabaca, after a fire was set outside a federal building in New York City earlier today.
6: He poured gasoline onto the ground. It ignited it with a lighter and an incendiary device. That device was a large firework in a canister.
5: FBI Assistant Director in Charge in New York, James Barnicle, says the suspect also had a pellet gun, knives, a hammer, and a machete, firing several pellets toward the building before being taken into custody. That building houses multiple federal agencies, including immigration offices. Barnicle says the suspect had anti-ICE materials and made anti-ICE statements.
6: He is an anti-American, anti-government extremist. We know that from what he said. We know that from what he is. Said post-arrest.
5: For now, the investigation continues. The attack left three people with minor injuries, one civilian, and two government employees. The conflict with Iran, now blamed for at least 17 deaths of U.S. service members, including several over the weekend.
7: The U.S. has targeted Iran's positions inside Iran for the past 9 nights, CENTCOM saying they have hit command and control centers, as well as launching sites for drones and ballistic missiles. These U.S. attacks come after three U.S. service members killed in Jordan on Friday, the result of an Iran ballistic missile strike.
5: Fox's Steve Harrigan in Tel Aviv. Two of those service members have been identified. A third set of remains was found, and a fourth soldier killed in Iraq during a controlled detonation of an Iranian drone. Neither side is ruling out continued diplomacy, but publicly Iran remains defiant, while also suggesting there have been new proposals from mediators. A mixed finish on Wall Street, the Dow down 305. 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
10: Good afternoon. Cloud cover continues, and we are at a temperature of 80. We're expecting some rain and maybe some storms after 6 p.m. I'm Mike Leishner, WSAU News. This seems dangerous. A driver has been pulled over for doing more than 120 miles per hour in a 70 zone. Reporter Robin Colbert with more.
11: Oregon police pulled a 25-year-old Fitchburg man over just before 8:30 Sunday morning after clocking him doing 127 miles per hour in a 70-mile-per-hour zone, so nearly 60 miles over the limit. In addition to extreme speeding, police saw him toss a beer can from the vehicle prior to pulling over, so he was arrested for an OWI, and he was operating without a license, his third such offense in 3 years.
10: Also, over the weekend, a bicyclist was struck and killed on Sunday in Milwaukee by a driver who remained on the scene. And the driver died after their vehicle struck a tree and caught fire in Jefferson County on Saturday morning. Elsewhere, a program easing Wisconsin State Park pass purchases has been deemed a success. The program lets drivers renew vehicle registration and sign up for a parking pass at the same time. The Department of Transportation says over 23,000 drivers took advantage of the program since it started last month, saving residents time and reducing mailing costs since the park passes and registration stickers can be sent in the same envelope. After a walk-off win over the Marlins yesterday, the Brewers are back at it today, taking on the New York Mets. We have pregame coverage starting at 6:05. I'm Mike Leishner, WSAU News.
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12: Another chance for some rain later this afternoon as some strong thunderstorms could develop. Other than that, it's looking like a very dry weather pattern for most of this week. For the rest of today, some breaks of sun. It'll be breezy, warm, and humid. A few strong storms are likely around mid to late afternoon. A high of 84 with a southwest wind at 15 to 25 miles per hour. Tonight, thunderstorms possible very early. Then it'll be clearing up. A low down to 65. Tomorrow, it'll be breezy. A northwest wind at 15 to 25 miles per hour. It'll be a fresh breeze bringing in cooler air. There might be a few sprinkles in the sky with more clouds than sun tomorrow, high of 77, and a nice refreshing day on Wednesday, a fair amount of sunshine with a high of 75. I'm 9 News meteorologist Justin Lowe on AM 550, FM 99.9, WSAU.

0: Trump's Republican allies in Congress keep pushing the SAVE Act, the most devious voter suppression legislation Trump has ever dreamed up.
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6: All right, thanks, Scott Shannon. 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Toll free, it's 800-941-SEAN if you want to be a part of the program. Interesting fallout developments, you know, when it comes to the president's speech, and we kind of touched on this earlier, the massive declassification that the president made available to the American people so that you can actually read things and make up your own mind in terms of their authenticity. The scariest part, the biggest takeaway for me, was the idea that these documents indicate, and, you know, it's up to you to believe what you want to believe. I believe the people, we report, you decide. The idea that the communist Chinese got access to 220 American and voter rolls, and that would be names and addresses and phone numbers and affiliation of party, should be put a chill down everybody's spine, or that X number of illegals are registered to vote in our country. And the president, you know, with his crescendo at the end of his speech, making a pitch for, you know, why would anybody be against the SAVE Act, which simply requires that proof of citizenship and voter ID, integrity measures, you know, in light of the fact that Democrats and Republicans over the years have both parties have complained about election integrity issues. You know, I wanted to go a little further. I would prefer voter ID, signature verification, chain of custody controls, updated voter rolls, partisan observers in every precinct, watching the voting all day, watching the vote counting all night. I'd like eyes on any mail-in ballots from the minute they are delivered to any precinct, put in a room with a camera people can watch 24/7. Just simple integrity measures. Why is that important? Because then we will have confidence in the result of our elections, and the American people will have believe in the integrity of the process. In terms of early voting, I'm not the biggest advocate of it, because you never know what might happen the weekend before an election. Case in point, 2000, George W. Bush revealed that he had a DUI. That can change the outcome of an election. I think it made that election much tighter than it otherwise would have been. But, you know, I'm in a minority, apparently. But the question is, why don't Democrats want any integrity measures? I mean, that's the main point. Now, the media coverage of this is predictably, you know, one of utter silence. Most of the media networks, even though it's a primetime presidential address, it's usually kind of mandatory and standard operating procedure that they'd cover it. And, you know, what they definitely had an opportunity to do, especially when the president said he's declassifying all these documents, is they have an opportunity to go do a deep dive and analyze these intelligence documents that have been declassified, and then make their own minds up, or better yet, present the information as it is in the government documents, and let people, viewers, readers, decide for themselves. You know, case in point, David Ignatius, Washington Post, you know, claiming the declassified documents rebut almost everything President Trump said about the U.S. election and interference, etc. And here's what he had to say.
7: But I did read these documents, and it's extraordinary, Joe, that if you look over them carefully, they rebut almost everything that the president said. A key part of his case was the Chinese tried to defeat me, intentionally went out to defeat me in the 2020 election, which obviously he still can't get over. He can't believe that he lost. So it must have been the Chinese. And you look at the intelligence assessments that were produced, which he's, thank you very much, supplied. And you see that the consensus judgment of the intelligence community was precisely the opposite, that the Chinese did not decide to intervene to defeat Trump. They thought about it, but they decided against it. There were a few analysts who disagreed and thought the Chinese had done more, although not everything they could have. They were given separate space to make the argument. It was kind of a classic snapshot of how our intelligence community actually works. If this is a deep state, man, it moves at the speed of a snail.
6: Now, John Solomon, editor-in-chief, founder, justthenews.com, chief investigative reporter, you know, called him an ignoramus and suggested a name change for this Washington Post columnist whose better days have come and have gone. John Solomon is with us now. Why'd you call him an ignoramus? Well, he is. Let's start there. Number one. Number two, it's frustrating. I mean, all the president did was open up and declassify documents that had been withheld from the American people for a long period of time. And you would think that that might cause some curiosity or interest if they want to get to the truth about information that was purposely, obviously, withheld from the American people. And then, of course, they can make up their own minds on the other side of it.
8: They could. They could, except that the people like David Ignatius, who I used to work with at the Washington Post, would like to make up minds for people. They don't trust the American people to make up their own minds. So they spend a lot of time calling facts that disagree with their assertions to be disinformation or to try to debunk things that are factually true. And so let's remind people about David Ignatius. 8 days after the FBI had concluded in January of 2017 that Mike Flynn, the incoming national security advisor for President Trump, was innocent of any wrongdoing in the Russia collusion case, including his contacts with the Russian ambassador. 8 days after the FBI cleared him, wasn't public yet, David Ignatius put out a column with an intercept suggesting the very conversation with the Russian ambassador was somehow criminal. He got Mike Flynn fired when the FBI believed that Mike Flynn had done nothing wrong. That's David Ignatius. Now let's go ahead to 2020. I remember this very well. Senate Intel puts out a report on Russia collusion, and David Ignatius goes on a tour saying, this proves it was Russia collusion. Donald Trump has no reason to say that it was a hoax. Now, you all think about the stuff that you did on your show or that Greg did or all of our friends did. There's very little doubt that it was a hoax. And then a couple years later, just like we learned about the Mike Flynn being cleared, after David Ignatius writes the bogus column, we learned that another very important thing has happened, and that is that John Durham has his report released, by the way, by the Biden Justice Department. Very important. The Biden Justice Department releases a report saying there wasn't an iota of evidence to justify Crossfire Hurricane. We all remember that. David Ignatius was wrong on both of those propaganda columns. Now let's fast forward to the one he wrote, or that the effort he did on television this morning. He kept saying, I read all the documents and they show that Donald Trump basically gave a false speech. What he read, he selectively read, were the 2020 assessments that said China didn't meddle in the election. That was the point of President Trump's speech. They wrote these things in 2020 and ignored the new evidence, which is that China had obtained 220 million voter files. That was the point of the president's speech, which is, of course, there were 2020 assessments. What I'm telling you tonight is you didn't know this. The community didn't put this into their assessments. And if you add that into it, I'll tell you what, it meets the definition that the U.S. intelligence community uses for election interference. I pointed out in a thing I wrote on Twitter a little while ago, or on X a little while ago, that the U.S. Intelligence Committee's formal definition of foreign power election interference in election includes the targeting of voter registration data. If a foreign power targets voter registration data, it is considered an interference in the election. That was the point the president was making. David Ignatius conveniently cut all that out. He could have read the emails that said we're massaging the PDB to keep this from the president. He didn't. He could have read the emails that said, or the text messages that said we've created a shadow government to keep this from the American people. He didn't. He could have read the email that said it boggles the mind. This is a senior CIA officer. It boggles the mind that we didn't tell the president and the American public about this Chinese election interference. Or he could have read the one after Donald Trump left office when an intelligence officer writes, oh, now we're going to call it interference after Donald Trump's out. But last year you didn't want to do it. What the heck? Everybody knew there was a cover-up. And David Ignatius' comments on Morning Joe this morning were part of that cover-up. It was a deception operation on Morning Joe this morning. He dishonestly evaluated the documents and left out the part that the president made the point that makes those documents relevant today. Shame on him, but it's an age-old act that he's done three or four times, once to an innocent man named Mike Flynn.
6: You know, I think that maybe the thing that stood out to me when we talk about the president's speech is he never made a conclusion about what they discovered. It seemed to me that he was laying out the factual case. These things had occurred. They purposely prevented the American people from knowing about it, prevented him from knowing about it. And if I remember the term correctly, he talked about vulnerabilities to our election system without saying at any point definitively that it had happened. And which basically is directly from the document. Did I hear that right?
8: Yes, he was very, yeah. He, everything, by the way, here's another thing. I briefed numerous reporters before the speech. I let them see the documents four or five hours in advance. They had 4 hours to go through this. They knew, every one of them was told and said they could quote me as the chairman of the White House, the Transparency Task Force, that every word of the speech had been signed off on by the CIA, by the NSA, by the ODNI, the Director of National Intelligence, and the FBI. So you think one person, anyone, would have pointed out it's a very important thing that what the president was saying, the intelligence community agreed with. Try to find that in the mainstream media. You cannot. Because that's what censorship looks like. That's what disinformation looks like. And that's what, you know, a propaganda campaign looks like. Keep out the facts that don't fit your story. Don't let the American public make up their own mind by giving them all the facts. Just give them the ones I want to manipulate your mind. And that's what David Ignatius did on MSNBC. That's what many of the news anchors did on Thursday night, Friday night, Saturday night, and Sunday night. I watched people on Friday and Saturday on news saying, everybody can buy these files. It's not a big deal. Now, I want to point out that China didn't just buy them. They then hacked them. There was a CNE unit or a CNE individual who exploits data. That's a term that the community uses for a data exploiter. They were exploiting them. In 2020, the intelligence community said Russia hacked a little bit of voter files. Media went crazy. Okay, Russia did it. It was a big problem, even though the files are commercially.
6: Well, it was a big problem only because they could pin it on Trump. Just like,
8: right,
6: you know, there are, you know, any number of people shot and killed every weekend in blue cities and states around the country. But if they can't weaponize it, politicize it and blame Trump, you don't ever hear about the names of the people that lost their lives on that given weekend.
8: You're so right. It is so the suppression of information to make false arguments to the American people is so obvious now. It was obvious all the way through all the work you did, Sean, on your show when we were unraveling Russia collusion with the little gang of folks that we worked with. It what is going on in America right now is these networks and these news media reporters suppress information and hope that they can change an American's mind instead of giving them neutral information to make up their own minds. It's really amazing. In 24, President Biden announced that China had gained access to 40 million of Great Britain's voter files. So China gets Great Britain. Everybody was outraged when Joe Biden got Great Britain's thing. In fact, they created months of recrimination in Great Britain. Great Britain has moved to paper ballots because of some of the concerns they learned during that scandal. 2 years later, by the way, Joe Biden didn't tell us America was hacked then. 2 years later, Donald Trump reports that it's happened to us here in America, and the media say, it's fake. Don't believe it. It's not true. He's undercut by his own documents. They're lying to the American people, and shame on them.
6: Why do you think the media just outright refused to carry a primetime presidential address, which is, I can't think of a time that's happened before. Maybe you can. I'm not saying it hasn't happened.
8: Yeah, I remember once in the 2012, 2013 timeframe, they turned one down for Barack Obama, if we're being fair. But in this case, the networks were given an opportunity to look at the documents. They were given an opportunity to call the CIA and the NSA and the ODNI, which has all career people, and say, is this true? They did it. They looked at the documents and said, you know what? We're just going to dispel this. They put their thumb on the scale of American thinking and Americans' ability to process information, just like they did when they went with the letter with the 51 intelligence agents who claim that Hunter Biden's laptop was disinformation. Remember what I did during that time frame when that letter came out? I came on your show, Sean, and told you the FBI's had this laptop since 2019, and they corroborated it in late 2019, early 2020. No other reporter would just go ask the FBI that. Back in 2016 and 17, when they were saying Donald Trump's a spy for Russia, I called the FBI. I'm like, hey, is this true? And you know what the FBI told me? Something almost identical to Peter Strzok's text messages to his old lover. No big there. I don't think there's a big there there. That's what they told me in October of 2016, March of 2017. Then I began unraveling it with you and Sarah. All reporters had to do in all of those circumstances, just call people and find out if it's true, but they can't. They have Trump derangement syndrome. And if Trump says the sky's sunny and you look up and see the sky sunny, they're going
9: to. Hey, they don't have to believe it, but why don't they just look at it and then decide and let their viewers, their listeners decide?
8: Yeah, they don't the American people to make up their own mind.
9: All right. Editor-in-chief, founder, and chief investigative reporter, justthenews.com, John Solomon. I urge people, read it for yourself. Whitehouse.gov.
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0: Texas is moving into the recovery phase after flooding in Hill Country. Good afternoon. I'm Mike Leishner, WSAU News. Fox's Kristen Goodwin with more.
1: Texas Governor Greg Abbott says a state disaster declaration is for 59 storm-impacted counties, and a major disaster declaration seeking federal relief is for 28 counties.
2: Altogether, the state has rescued more than 530 people.
1: Explaining nearly 3,000 personnel are deployed, noting almost all rivers in the region hit record highs, calling the flooding worse than last year.
2: Sirens and warnings, they worked. They said that early warning systems saved lives.
1: Adding nearly 500 homes were damaged in Kerr County alone, with about 135 sustaining major damages or being destroyed, stressing the state is working to expedite debris removal and the rebuilding process. Kristen Goodwin, Fox News.
0: At least two people have died in the flooding. The governor went on to say there are several nonprofits helping with the cleanup process. Officials say a man accused of setting off an incendiary device outside a New York City federal building was anti-ICE and anti-government. FBI Assistant Director in Charge James Barnicle says 43-year-old Andrew Arcaba came to 26 Federal Plaza today looking to injure people. Arcaba allegedly set off fireworks, lit a flammable liquid, and was armed with axes, a hammer, a machete, and fired several pellet guns at the building. Arcaba allegedly yelled out anti-ICE slurs while he was being taken down by the NYPD. Three people were injured. Two of those hurt had to be taken to the hospital. Elsewhere, reaction continues to pour in after Milwaukee County Executive David Crowley reactivated his campaign for governor over the weekend. Democratic strategist Joe Zepecki told WISN's Upfront that some progressive voters may see this as a lack of faith from the state Democratic Party in either former Lieutenant Governor Mandela Barnes or Representative Francesca Hong.
3: People are frustrated with our politicians. They are upset and angry with the establishment and with institutions. So the risk is that this looks like the establishment once again deciding for voters.
0: Governor Tony Evers endorsed Crowley on Saturday. In addition to Crowley, Hong, and Barnes, State Senator Keldar Royce and former Department of Administration Secretary Joel Brennan remain in the Democratic race. Now the 9 News forecast for central Wisconsin. The rest of tonight, a low of 65 with thunderstorms possible early. Then for Tuesday, partly cloudy with a high of 77. Tuesday night, clear and quiet, low 52. Wednesday, sunshine and 75. 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
1: I 25 now till the top of the hour. Happy Monday. 800-941-SEAN, our number if you want to be a part of the program. Everybody needs a safety security strategy. A lot of bad people, sadly, in the world. And yeah, there are those situations where only lethal force will do. But according to the last year, we have statistics for it. The FBI tells us that's 0.01% of all altercations that require that lethal response. Hence, the new technology of BYRNA.com. This launcher has powerful deterrents, tear gas, kinetic rounds, pepper spray. You can hit a target 60 feet away. You don't need a permit. You don't need a background check. It's legal in all 50 states. One shot can incapacitate any attacker for up to 40 minutes. And when you have 500 government agencies, police departments, security firms adopting a technology like they are in the case of this technology, it is a moment to pause and take note that maybe you want to pay attention to what it is they see in it that maybe a lot of people don't see. 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I'm telling you, they will impress you. To say the least. Let me play some of the lunacy now as we head closer and closer to the midterm, as we've been pointing out for a big part of the day today. And it just gets worse and worse and worse and worse and worse because the Democrats have lost their mind. There's no other way to put it. Let's go to Harry Enten, fake news, CNN, warning signs for Democrats in these upcoming midterms, because a lot of the people on TV, pollsters, they never get Donald Trump polling him, polling conservatives accurate. And this guy seems to have tapped into the idea that things are not as rosy and optimistic for Democrats as they would have you believe. Listen.
2: So the numbers show what, Harry?
3: They show a big uh-oh worry sign, at least compared to history, because I want to take it back through the history machine. I want to note, okay, House National July CNBC Washington Post poll average midterm years. This is the generic ballot, right? Where were we back in 2006 when, of course, Democrats would go back on to win the House? They were up by 12 in an average of those two polls. How about 2018? They were up by an average of 10 in those two polls. Look at where that average is now. Well, less than half of either the level of 2018 and 2006. Way down there. Yes, they're ahead, but they're ahead. I have to shrink down on the screen. They're ahead by only 4 points, which is significantly less than what we saw in 2018 and 2006 when Democrats took back the House. So, as I said, this is an uh-oh. This is a warning sign. While, yes, Democrats are ahead, not by anywhere near the margin they were in prior wave years.
2: Because 4 isn't 10. No.

0: And it's not 12.
1: No, they taught me that back in pre-K, that 4 is not 10 or 12.
2: Now, but if you're listening to the crazies on these podcasts, I mean, they're going to give you a very different story. You know, case in point is Don Lemon, formerly of CNN, thinking of running for president. Linda, by the way, is supporting his candidacy, which I found very interesting. I did not know she would be supporting Don Lemon.
3: Is this when him. You're having an on-air stroke, and this is the time you want to tell us? Because this has to be the moment. It wasn't before when you were on television. It's right now.
2: Well, I just figured it'd be more impactful right now and might piss you off on a Monday and get your week
3: you
2: started off
3: job.
2: Right.
3: Oh, my God.
2: MAGA is the closest thing to America's version of the Nazi Party. I'm so... You know, I've said this my whole career, that Nazi analogies are just overused. This would be a case in point. Listen.
4: You think that once Donald Trump is gone, it's the end of MAGA? I don't know if it's the end of that sort of attitude. I mean, the MAGA is the closest thing to the modern version of the Nazi Party. This is America's version. It's the closest thing without the Holocaust and all that stuff. That sort of mindset. That's what MAGA is, because most intelligent people... A logical people, when they get new information, and if that information is negative or not factual, then they change their minds. I wish I had known better. And now that I have this information, then I can readjust. No matter how many facts and how much information you give them about this presidency, about the policies, they don't change their minds, because they're really not voting for the price of eggs. They're voting for white supremacy. They're voting for power. They're voting to have a preeminent voice.
2: Now, I don't recall Don Lemon or any Democrat for that matter, not one, you know, complaining about the guy that had a Nazi tattoo for nearly 20 years. I don't remember one of them. One last thing before we get to our phones. Look, I've talked to a lot of my friends in the Northeast. And I've talked to a lot of my friends in the Midwest, and I've talked to a lot of my friends that are on the border with Canada. The air quality has been absolute Adam Schiff, and it's been terrible. The equivalent in some cases measured so toxic, it's like smoking a pack of cigarettes a day just by walking outside. Many people now are being told to stay inside. And, you know, this is now not the first year it happened, but it's 2 years in a row. And Canada's angry that Donald Trump is calling them out, saying they should pay us for poisoning our air because the result of wildfires, which, by the way, are predictable. You know, the one thing you learn about the California wildfires and the Pacific Palisades is they never practiced the science. And again, they lectured us about the science of COVID when they knew nothing. But there is a science. You can get a legitimate, real college degree in the science of forestry. You can get that. And you can manage, you know, wildfires better if you remove the kindling, the brush, the dead trees that would, you know, instantaneously begin to burn and make it more out of control. In Southern California, for example, wildfires are predictable events. Coupled with Santa Ana winds, those are predictable events. That's why not having water and fire hydrants and an empty reservoir was so disgusting on the part of Mayor Bass and you know, basically never show Governor Gavin Newsom. And they just made excuses. And here we are 18 months later and people can't even get a building permit for their own property. And anyway, now we're suffering because of Canada buying into the same climate alarmism. Let's play it.
5: I did.
6: How did that go?
5: Well, it went good, but I told them, I mean, you got to stop these fires from coming in and, you know, poisoning our air. Our air has been poisoned. I have a good relationship with Mark Carney, but, you know, we got to stop the fires up there. If we can help them, we'll help them. But maybe they should pay us some damages or something, or we should do some tariffs. But it was terrible. I mean, you had businesses closing. In particular, Michigan, if you look at Detroit, Michigan area, they had to close everything. They had to close car plants and a lot of other things. So I've never remembered this happening. Over the last 4 or 5 years, you saw it starting to take place. I've never remembered it happening before.
2: I mean, all of this stuff is preventable. It is shocking to me how many people, you know, buy into this garbage You know, it's this has been Europe's problem now for a long, long period of time. But it's I guess now to be expected. Sad. All right, let's get to our busy phones. David, Alabama. David, how are you? Glad you called, sir.
0: I am well, Sean. Thank you. Floridian by birth, Alabamian by the grace of God, I'd like to add. We as a country, we have got to stop aiding the Democratic Party and their quest to destroy our nation as it has prospered for 250 years by the use of the term democratic socialist. It's a marketing ploy. I mean, that's lipstick on a pig. It is ugly. I mean, ugly goes to the bone. You know, skin, beauty is skin deep, but ugly goes all the way to the bone. And we've got to stop that. I mean, because we're making it sound like, oh, what a great thing. You know, and the only people that prosper in that are the AOCs and the Mondamis and the Bernie Sanders, the people at the top. They get wealthier while everybody else, as Venezuela. I'm sorry, I don't mean to rant, but.
2: No, I actually like the rant. I like your passion. I think you're right.
0: Well, I mean, but we've got to stop it. I mean, people just don't. I mean, that's always, we against the trust. And these kids that are just going along with this blindly, who aren't a proud of our nation, I don't get it. I just, you know. You do an outstanding job, but I mean, some of the other folks at Fox, talk to them. They need to quit using that term. You know, it's wrong. There's nothing Democrat about socialism.
2: Well, it really is communism. Whatever ism there is, it's been tried every which way. And it has one thing in common. It never works. It's what's government doing so well that you want to put more confidence in these people. I don't get it. I tell people to embrace freedom. To embrace the gifts that God gave you, the greatest country God gave man, and get to work and find your talent that God gave you and find a way to make money at something you love to do. That's my advice to people. David, appreciate you, man. Quick break, right back. More of your calls coming up toll free. It is 800-941-SHAWN if you want to be a part of the program. Look, born on America's darkest day, 9/11/01, the Tunnel to Towers Foundation, they have been helping Americans' heroes ever since. Heroes like United States Chief Cryptologic Technician Shannon Kent. 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A decorated warrior, mother, she served multiple tours in Iraq and Afghanistan. And anyway, her command, when it was established, she joined it. And tragically, sadly, lost her life in a suicide bomb attack in Syria. Now, this is the 25th anniversary year of 9/11. I can't believe it's 25 years. 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She left behind her husband, their two kids. And because of your generosity, the Tunnel to Towers Foundation was able to pay off the Kent's family mortgage that gave her family the security of knowing that their home is theirs forever. Now, we can help plenty of more families like the Kents. 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It's the letter T, the number two, the letter T.org. 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

0: back to our busy phones this Monday. 800-941-SHAWN is our number if you want to be a part of the program. 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
1: Hey, Sean, how you doing today?
0: I'm good, man. By the way, I know you got a big storm headed your way. I hope you're battening down the hatches.
1: Well, we're always ready for that. As soon as hurricane season hits, we go out and get all the batteries and generators and all the stuff we need to be ready for the hurricane season.
0: Well, if everybody knows you're going to get them, especially in the Houston area, I'm not sure why everybody doesn't already have the generator or the batteries on hand. That's just my thought.
1: Well,
0: but I'm a psycho, you know, mini prepper. What do I know?
1: Yeah. Well, the main reason I called was I'm mad about ABC, NBC, CBS not carrying the president's address. That's something that's been historic since television came to be. And the fact that they would not carry the president's address, that should disqualify them as a news organization. You can't pick and choose what you say if you're truly a news broadcasting company. Even if you hate the news, you have a responsibility to at least air it and let the public decide. If I were the person,
0: listen, you're 1,000% right, but I have a very selfish part of me that is not angry about it. And I'm going to tell you why, because they chose not to. And I ran the entire speech so the American people could decide for themselves. Guess who got really, really high ratings on Thursday night?
1: Oh, I'll bet it was Sean Hannity.
0: It was Sean Hannity. And I get credit for all that time that President Trump spoke. And then the rest of the show. So I was not that upset in that sense. But what you're saying is 100% right. Now, NBC didn't run it. ABC didn't run it. Fake news CNN didn't run it. MSDNC actually ran a little of it, which I never would have expected, but they didn't run the whole thing. CBS ran it. Now, remember, they're in the midst of this, you know, attempted acquisition of Time Warner, which would include fake news CNN. And they're being challenged left, right and sideways. They have this anchor. Well, how do you pronounce this guy? I don't even know who this guy is.
2: Yeah, it's a weird last name, boss. It's Tony DeCoupel.
0: Okay, Tony DeCoupel. Here's Tony DeCoupel introducing President Trump's speech that night.
3: We are coming on the air tonight because in a few moments, President Trump will be giving a speech. It's a speech expected to address safety and security of American elections, a topic, of course, that the president has talked a lot about for years now, at times almost constantly. And honestly, much of what the president has said on this topic has been false. Most notably, of course, the claim that he won the 2020 election when, of course, he did not. Because of this, there is an argument that it's irresponsible to air the president's speech tonight. But this speech will be made. It will be news. And it's our job to cover the news. And so we are. My CBS News colleagues and I are reporting tonight along with you to make sense of it as you will. And we will do it together. What it means for the country, what is true and what is not.
0: That was their introduction. What's your reaction to that?
1: Well, I'm glad to hear that somebody at least had the guts to stand up and offer the people an opportunity to hear what the president had to say. But I still don't think it was right.
0: After they basically said that even though he's going to release, you know, intelligence reports and documents and declassified documents that prove what he's saying to be true, that he rushed to judgment in the beginning.
1: Yes, it's obvious. It's obvious that everyone involved is trying to cover up their complicity in what the call it a shadow government or the deep state has done to not give Donald Trump credit for anything and just try to put him in jail.
0: Well, that's why we keep bringing John Solomon on, because he's done a deep dive into the documents released. And, you know, and at the end of the day, the president is giving every American an opportunity to see the declassified information themselves and make up their own minds. I don't tell people how to think. I don't tell people what conclusions to make. But if they're real government documents and they are declassified, I think you have a right to know. And then you make your own conclusion. How's that?
1: Well, that sounds good, Sean.
0: All right, man. Appreciate it. All the best. Godspeed to our friends in Houston. Looks like a lot of bad weather heading your way. I hope everyone's prepping now.

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5: A 10th night of strikes on Iran. I'm Lisa Brady, Fox News. CENTCOM just confirming a new round of U.S. strikes aimed at further degrading Iran's military capabilities used to attack commercial shipping in the Strait of Hormuz. Fox's Steve Harrigan in Tel Aviv.
6: Iran, in the meantime, continues to attack U.S. partners in the region, launching assaults against Kuwait and Bahrain as well. This as Iranian officials continue to present a public air of defiance. Here's the foreign minister.
7: You can neither threaten us nor bribe us.
5: An Iranian missile attack killing at least two U.S. service members Friday in Jordan, where a third American was unaccounted for and remains were found. A fourth service member killed in Iraq as a downed Iranian drone was being detonated. President Trump posting before today's U.S. strikes that every time Iran kills an American soldier, they'll pay many times over. Federal investigators called the man accused of setting a fire outside a federal building in New York City earlier today an anti-American, anti-government extremist who made anti-ICE statements.
8: 26 Federal Plaza has long been a target of extremists, of terrorists. And today, the extremism was brought here.
5: FBI Assistant Director in Charge James Barnicle says the suspect in custody, Andrew Arabaca, is an Army veteran who had multiple weapons. There were three minor injuries. South Carolina Senator Darlene Graham, recently appointed to serve the rest of her late brother Lindsey Graham's term, does plan to seek a full term of her own, telling Fox's Sean Hannity she has an inner peace about it.
9: Will it be difficult? Yes, absolutely.
10: So you're inclined to get in, or have you even made a final decision?
9: I've made a decision.
10: You're in.
9: Yeah, I'm in.
5: That interview airs at 9 Eastern tonight on Hannity. Several other Republicans have said they're running in an August special election. Tomorrow is the first day to file. 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
14: Good afternoon. We saw a pop-up shower a couple hours ago over downtown Wausau. Conditions are right now mostly sunny with a temperature of 83. I'm Mike Leishner, WSAU News. An air quality alert does remain in effect for the eastern part of the state as smoke from wildfires in Canada and Minnesota continues to drift. The Department of Natural Resources issued the advisory until 6 p.m. today due to elevated levels of fine particles measuring 2.5 micrometers or less in diameter. Those pose health risks because they can penetrate deep into the lungs and enter the bloodstream, making it unhealthy for sensitive groups. Affected counties include Brown, Manitowoc, Milwaukee, and Dane. And a program aimed to make it easier to buy Wisconsin State Park passes is a success.
15: The program lets drivers renewing a vehicle registration also sign up for a Parks Pass. The Department of Transportation says over 23,000 drivers have already purchased their passes since the program started last month, saving residents time and reducing mailing costs since the vehicle stickers and passes come in the same envelope.
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14: Being brought to you this hour by Smith Brothers Meats of Colby. Right now, no unexpected issues for the drive home. After a walk-off win over the Marlins yesterday, the Milwaukee Brewers are back at home to take on the New York Mets. Pre-game coverage begins at 6:05. 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
17: Another chance for some rain later this afternoon as some strong thunderstorms could develop. Other than that, it's looking like a very dry weather pattern for most of this week. For the rest of today, some breaks of sun. It'll be breezy, warm, and humid. A few strong storms are likely around mid to late afternoon. A high of 84 with a southwest wind at 15 to 25 miles per hour. Tonight, thunderstorms possible very early. Then it'll be clearing up. A low down to 65. Tomorrow, it'll be breezy. A northwest wind at 15 to 25 miles per hour. It'll be a fresh breeze bringing in cooler air. There might be a few sprinkles in the sky with more clouds than sun tomorrow. High of 77. And a nice refreshing day on Wednesday. A fair amount of sunshine with a high of 75. I'm 9 News meteorologist Justin Lowe on AM 550, FM 99.9, WSAU.

0: Trump's Republican allies in Congress keep pushing the SAVE Act, the most devious voter suppression legislation Trump has ever dreamed up.
1: We've seen this crazy, useless border wall through Big Bend being proposed. 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
4: 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Coming up next, our final news roundup and information overload hour.
6: All right, news roundup and information overload hour. Here's our toll-free telephone number. You want to be a part of the program this Monday. It's 800-941-SEAN if you want to join us. Look, the issue of the SAVE Act, I know we have talked about it a lot, a real lot. It looks like they, and by the way, this was Senator Lindsey Graham's, you know, working with the president that got us to this point that they feel they can use the Reconciliation Act to actually get this thing passed. I know people would have preferred to pass it the old fashioned way, old school, forcing, you know, people to stay in session and not take vacation. When you really look at it, I mean, look, to be blunt, and maybe it's a good thing in the end, but the Congress, the House, the Senate, they don't really work a lot. The U.S. Senate has been in session about 79 days or 40% of the time so far this year, not exactly crushing it and working hard like so many of you do. But maybe in the end that saves us money because they're not picking our pocket and raising our taxes or messing things up. Anyways, so the president obviously has made this an issue front and center. The SAVE Act simply insists that people have proof of citizenship and voter ID. That's all he's asking for. Here's the president calling for Congress to pass the SAVE Act during the speech that he gave on Thursday night.
7: But most importantly, addressing this crisis of election security demands that Congress must pass the Save America Act. How easy is that to do unless you want to cheat? The only reason you wouldn't do it is you want to cheat because your policies are so bad and your candidates are so pathetic that you can't get away or can't get elected any other way. This landmark bill requires that all voters must show photo voter ID. How simple is that?
6: Now, I'm not sure why, but the Vice President, J.D. Vance, was on CBS News on Thursday saying, well, there's not enough time for the SAVE Act to be implemented for the midterms. Actually, there is enough time if it gets done soon. I believe the deadline, the drop dead date is August the 3rd, maybe August the 2nd. But he said the SAVE Act is about saving future elections. I'd like to save this one personally myself. Listen.
8: You mentioned that the administration's top priority right now is passing the Save America Act. Even if it were passed tomorrow, there's not enough time for it to be implemented before voting starts for the November midterm elections.
9: So you're right. You know, the elections, in some ways, the process is already getting started for 2026. But you don't pass a piece of legislation because you think you're going to immediately benefit from it. You pass a piece of legislation because you think the American people are going to benefit from it over the long haul. We have to do it. Save America is not mainly about 2026, to your question. It's actually about saving America's elections well into the future.
6: Now, the Secretary for Homeland Security, Mark Wayne Mullins, has weighed in and said that Senator Thune had a difficult task of getting the votes for the SAVE Act. Well, we know that because we've been chronicling that, but let's listen into what he said.
10: I think the SAVE Act should be passed tomorrow. I think it should have already been passed. There's no excuse for it not being passed. However, he has a vote problem. There's a number. Leader Thune supports the SAVE Act. He voted for the SAVE Act when it came up during the Votorama. Except everybody controls their own card. And even, I think the last time the vote came up, there was 49 that voted. Even if we did away with the filibuster, it still requires 51. So I know Leader Thune is working hard on that. But he's got a very, very difficult task ahead.
6: All right, joining us now for his take on all of this, Senator Rick Scott from my free state of Florida, now working with fellow senators to save the Save America Act. Senator, great to have you back. So, look, there's been a long working dream plan that Republicans would institute a filibuster. It'd be a talking filibuster. It would go on for whatever length of time that it took. The Senate wouldn't be allowed to leave session or close out a session. They've only been there about 79 days in a year. Sometimes that may be a good thing when they work less, but not in this case. Because, as I just said, you know, it's about proof of citizenship. The president said that they've identified in the intel community, and he's released documents if people want to look at them and decide for themselves, that shows 250,000 illegal immigrants are registered to vote. I think that should be a basic principle when it comes to election integrity. It would also require voter ID. I don't know why anybody would ever be against that. Democrats are against that. Now, the new way that Republicans feel that this can get across the finish line is through the reconciliation process. Does it matter to you how it is passed?
11: Well, whatever we can get done, we need to get done. So, but let's keep the difference. In reconciliation, which is it's a vehicle that only takes Republican votes, the only thing you can do is budgetary items. So all we could actually do in that, we can't mandate voter ID, which is what the Save America Act, we can't mandate that you can't vote unless you can prove you're a U.S. citizen. You can't register to vote unless you're a U.S. citizen. All we can do is put carrots out there. We can say, hey, states, if you implement this, we'll give you some money. So we can give them money to make sure in their state they've implemented voter ID, in their state they've implemented that you can't register to vote unless you're American, you prove your American citizenship. So that's the difference. The Save America Act is a mandate. You have to have voter ID. You have to show your American citizen registered vote. A reconciliation, which only takes Republican votes, 50 votes, would just be, we give the state some money if they do it. So it's way better, and it's very, very, very important to get the Save America Act done. Now, the way to get it done is actually two ways. We can actually just get rid of the filibuster. The filibuster is only to stop debate. It never takes 60 votes to pass a bill. We have the votes to pass the Save America Act. So we do have those votes, but we don't have votes to get to 60. So what we do is we either get rid of the filibuster or we say, okay, we're going to really enforce the filibuster where you have to talk. Right now we have filibusters, but we don't have to talk. The Civil Rights Act, which the Democrats blocked back in the 60s, that was passed when they did the filibuster and they said, okay, Johnson was the leader of the Senate then. And he said, you guys can talk, but at the end of the talk, we're voting. And so, the leader then.
6: So does it seem to you that I guess all of this has to be done? My understanding is the final date on that would be August the 3rd. Do you believe that that will get done in that period of time?
11: Well, let's remember, we can stay here all through August and vote on this. Okay. So it would be every day before every day makes it easier to implement this election. But reality is we can try to take care of this year's election also, but we're do that for the future too. So my belief is we ought to be starting this week. We ought to stay here. Let's just stay here over the weekend until we get all this done. We come in on Mondays, we live on Thursdays. We're not doing what Americans do. You know, most Americans work 5 days a week, and I'm a business guy. Most business guys, we work 7 days a week. We ought to act like that. Let's act like business people and say, this is really important. And by the way, you know, Sean, Republicans, Democrats, and independents want this. The only Democrats that don't want it are the elected Democrats up here. They're the ones that don't want it. So,
6: well, it's an 85-15 issue, in some cases 90-10, isn't it?
11: Yeah. I mean, the American public knows. You saw what the president came out with his press conference. I mean, it's scary, you know, about our elections. You saw what happened to Spencer Pratt, where they paid, you know, he has showed evidence that people were paid on Skid Row to vote for Karen Bass. So you know this stuff is going on. So If you don't want to pass this, that means you want cheating. This is not going to disenfranchise anybody. It's going to make sure your vote doesn't get diluted. So who's not going to disenfranchise? It's not going to disenfranchise American citizens that are willing to show their ID to vote, which they should. You show your ID to do everything else in life. Show your ID to do this.
6: You can't even get a nicotine pouch without an ID.
11: What?
6: You can't get a six-pack of beer or a bottle of wine without an ID. You can't get on a plane without an ID. I mean, you know, don't leave home without it because you're going to need it at some point. You can't drive a car, and God help you if you don't have your license with you, right? I mean, these are basic things that we all live with.
11: Go to the doctor's office. All sorts of almost anything you do, you have to have your ID. And so you know, the country of Colombia just had election. I mean, they have retinal, they scan your face before you even walk into the voting area. And then you have to show ID. What are we doing? If you don't want to have a secure election, then you want fraud. You know you can't win. Now, Democrats, you know, the Democrats are all socialists now, so they shouldn't win. Their ideas can't win. So they only can win through fraud. So this makes you mad that we're even having to fight over this. And so we need to stay up here every day until this gets done. It's the most important thing we can do right now.
6: All right, quick break. More with Florida Senator Rick Scott on the other side. Your call's also coming up, 800-941-SEAN, this Monday as we continue.
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0: continue with my senator, Florida senator from the free state of Florida. Rick Scott is with us. So explain why the majority leader has not been willing to do it up to this point. I mean, to be honest, the Senate's been in session only 79 days this year. You know, there's a part of me that was preferred that you guys work 2 weeks a year and go home, because then that's less damage you can do in the process. And I'm being somewhat facetious, but the reality is it's not like y'all working that hard that you can't spend a couple of weekends on something of great importance, like ensuring integrity in all elections. Look, I want things to go a lot further. I want signature verification. I want chain of custody controls. I want to limit mail-in ballots to the people that really need it. I don't want 3 months of early voting because so many things can happen before an election, i.e. George W. Bush and a DUI being revealed the weekend before an election. You know, that new information can change a lot of people's votes. I would prefer paper ballots myself. That's my own preference. A lot of countries have gone to other options only to return to paper ballots. I want partisan observers in every precinct in the country watching the voting all day, the vote counting all night. I don't think we should wait 30 to 40 days like California to get election results. In our state of Florida, we knew in 2 hours who won the presidential election. It was nuts, you know, watching California.
1: Well, look, being a leader's hard because he's bringing people together. So where we are right now is he doesn't have enough Republican votes to get rid of the filibuster. So what I would do is let's make people talk. Okay, so let's make them then stand up there and talk day in and day out, and let's stay on it. And show people this is what we are fighters. Republicans, we are the fighters. We're going to secure the election. We're going to do the things the American public.
0: Well, are they really fighting when they go home every weekend?
1: I
0: don't think you want to say it, but the answer is no.
1: No, no. I mean, so no. Our first vote today will be at 5:30, and then we will leave on Thursday at 1:45. And by the way, you know, the House and Senate, we're only going to be in session together. This is our last week that we're going to be in session together until September 14th. On top of that, the government's going to get shut down September 30 again because Democrats have said they're going to do it. So we have to stay here, get the Save America Act passed, and we have to stay here to figure out how to get government funding. We don't have a choice. The Democrats are blocking everything. We have to force them to do the right thing. Think about this. Clarence Thomas, I think, got 52 votes, right? Because what happened is they then in the filibuster, the way it worked, it's supposed to work up here, is they talked and they finally said, we're done talking, we're going to vote. He got 52 votes, right? Save America Act, we have the 50 votes to pass the Save America Act. So we need to do that. But does everybody like working 5 days a week or 7 days a week? No. But I worked my butt off to get this job. I want to get this stuff done. I'm a business guy. This is what I promised the people back in Florida. I'm busting my butt to get it done.
0: I don't even know what it would be like to have a 4 day work week, to be honest with you. Or, you know, even to do one show, never mind three. I just, you know, I don't understand a lack of work ethic. It's so ingrained in the American people. It's all that I know, and it's all that I've known my whole life. I appreciate you doing what you're doing. And the others that are supporting you, I hope they get this done. We do have a deadline approaching for ballots to be printed and made up in every state. I believe it's August the 3rd, if I'm not mistaken. Yeah. And we hope you'll keep us updated on it. Florida Senator, my Senator Rick Scott, keep up the good work. Please keep us updated.
1: Thanks, Sean.
0: All right, my friend. 800-941-SEAN, our number. You want to be a part of the program. It is not a secret that the checkout lines, for a lot of Americans, it's been tough. No doubt about it. And, you know, we're still suffering the Biden-Harris economic hangover. 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

0: Good evening, I'm Tom Schumacher with WSAU News. A program easing Wisconsin State Park pass purchases is deemed a success. Here's reporter Raymond Newport with more.
1: The program lets drivers renewing a vehicle registration also sign up for a parks pass. The Department of Transportation says over 23,000 drivers have already purchased their passes since the program started last month, saving residents time and reducing mailing costs since the vehicle stickers and passes come in the same envelope.
2: Raymond Newport, WSAU News.
0: In other news, the U.S. has launched a new round of strikes against Iran. In a post on X, U.S. Central Command said it began conducting the strikes as of 4 p.m. Eastern Time on Monday at the direction of President Donald Trump. CENTCOM said the strikes were designed to further degrade the Iranian military capabilities used to attack commercial shipping in the Strait of Hormuz. It comes after two soldiers were killed in Iranian attacks over the weekend in Jordan. Meanwhile, officials say the man who allegedly set off an incendiary device outside a New York City federal building was an anti-ICE and anti-government member. FBI Assistant Director in Charge James Barnacle says 43-year-old Andrew Arabanca came to 26 Federal Plaza today looking to injure people. Arabanca allegedly yelled out anti-ICE slurs while he was being taken down by the NYPD. Three people were injured and two of those hurt had to be taken to the hospital. The building is home to a U.S. Citizenship and Immigration Services office, and Barnacle says it has long been the target of extremists. The American Heart Association says research indicates consuming up to 5 cups of coffee a day is generally safe for most adults. According to a scientific statement released on Monday, the association said the research also suggests that regularly consuming caffeinated coffee without added sugars, flavors, or cream was linked to a lower risk of type 2 diabetes, heart disease, stroke, heart failure, and some irregular heart rhythms. However, researchers cautioned that studying the effects of caffeine on the cardiovascular system is challenging because the benefits could be related to compounds in coffee rather than caffeine. The statement added that additional research is needed on coffee and other caffeine-containing products. And lastly, The Odyssey is off to an epic start at the box office. Christopher Nolan's film sailed to a $124 million start to take the top spot at the North American box office. Disney's live-action remake of Moana finished a distant second with $19 million in its second weekend. Now for your 9 News forecast. For the rest of tonight, we're looking at a chance of showers and thunderstorms before 7 p.m., then a chance of showers between 7 and 8 p.m. Some of the storms could be severe. We'll have patchy smoke between 10 p.m. and 1 a.m. as well. It'll be a partly cloudy evening with a low around 65. For Tuesday, a partly sunny day with a high near 76. Tuesday night, mostly cloudy, then gradually becoming clear with a low around 50. On Wednesday, a sunny day with a high near 75. Wednesday night, mostly clear with a low around 52. I'm Tom Schumacher, WSAU.
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1: All right, 25 now till the top of the hour. Your call's coming up straight ahead. 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Half their workforce is former military. 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And we're a Sig Sauer family. 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Linda owns the P365 Rose Special Edition. 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Linda, I never thought that Bill Maher would emerge as a voice of sanity in the Democratic Party, but that's what's happening. This is him this weekend pointing out Democrats are cowardly, admitting that he lost fans 10 years ago because he wouldn't support crazy. Here's what he said.
2: Democrats are cowardly.
3: Yeah.
2: They're cowardly. Their party is being taken over now by, you know, every day I hear about a new very radical. I feel very good about, like, 10, whenever years ago, like, I did lose fans because, you know, I wasn't going to go along with some of this crazy stuff on the left, too. I didn't change really on what I thought about the right, but just I can't sit and just not notice stuff, which people seem to want to do because it's all about my team or your team. But, you know, there's some crazy stuff, you know, when we're cheering for the Intifada. I'm out.
1: Now, if it couldn't get any better than that, this is Bill Maher saying he could actually vote, for example, for J.D. Vance because the Democratic Socialists of America supporters are really communists and they have nutty ideas. Here's what he said.
2: 2028 is a different story because by then, this wing of the party, this new wing with all the energy, and it's not just a few people anymore. Every day I read about a new person in some Colorado and Wisconsin, somebody who is saying some variation of not defund the police, abolish the police, no prisons, no police. Like, what world do they think we could possibly live in under these conditions? It's just a level of nutty that I'm so glad that whenever it was, I was like, no, I'm not going along because this is where it ends.
3: Could you see yourself voting for J.D. Vance?
2: Yes. If this is the Democratic side, yes.
1: Then he absolutely ripped into artists that are ditching the Kennedy Center performances just because of the Trump name flap. And I guess he was recently honored there. And here's what he said on that.
3: As I understand it, everybody that you asked to participate said yes.
2: Yes.
3: Because you've seen all these people that once he took over the Kennedy Center refused to be there, dropped out of

0: performances.
1: That's so stupid. First of all, you're just giving him the victory. He doesn't own the Kennedy Center. He doesn't own comedy. Mm-hmm. This, you know, life goes on. That's the message I would send. I've always watched the Kennedy Center honors. This is kind of like that, but for one guy.
0: Yeah.
1: It's the same thing. You're up in the box. You know, it's awesome. It's great, and it's rare, and it's America. And he doesn't own that either. You know, so like the idea that you people who just let him ruin everything.
2: Look, Bill Maher is, you know what he is? He's an old school Democrat that is not changing. He's not, Linda, he's not embracing the crazy. That's all that this is. You know, it's like Stephen A. is an old, if Democrats wanted to win, you know, the first person I'd point them to listen to would be Stephen A., our friend. You know, Maher would be right up there, believe it or not, in my view.
3: No, I agree with you now, 100%.
2: Now, do I think Maher really deep down hates people like me and people that like Trump? Yeah, I do. However, you know, I really don't have a problem with old school Democrats, but I do have a problem with open borders, defund the police, you know, redistribution, socialism, you know, cradle to grave, womb to the tomb, you know, insanity. And that's what this party has emerged into with only one congressional critic, and that being John Fetterman. Now they got Bill Maher saying this is nuts. And if, and you know, I don't think the others have any courage to say it. That's a problem.
3: Not only do they not have the courage, but the problem is that this is my opinion right now, whether they're Republicans or Democrats.
2: All right, hold on. We have a listener alert. Linda's opinion. It might go off the rails.
4: this is a patient warning. Linda's opinion may go off the rails.
3: I guarantee most of the audience probably agrees with me. There are so many bad people on both sides of the aisle. There are so many Republicans I'd like to take outside and talk to just for a minute and say, no, really, what's going on? Like, who paid you? I don't understand what you're doing. And that's how I kind of feel about a lot of these Democrats. They have such a desire to stay in the good graces of people that already hate them and are never going to like them and are never going to accept them. It's kind of like what we saw with Hochul and Mamdani. And Hochul kowtowed to everything that he wanted. I'm like, you're such a moron. He's never going to do anything for you. And guess what? He hasn't. That wasn't a mystery to anybody else. I don't know why
2: Now he's thinking of trying to, you know, arrest Bibi Netanyahu based on the International Criminal Court, which the U.S. doesn't even recognize. Israel does not recognize if Bibi dares to show up at the U.N. in New York. And by the way, he has no authority, statutory authority, to do anything. So Bibi can go all he wants and they can't touch him.
3: He's a mayor. He's barely a mayor.
2: He's not my mayor.
3: He's not mine either.
2: You left.
3: But I'm saying, like, you're just a mayor. No offense, bro, but, like, you don't have the power of the international court. Take it easy. Take a seat. Maybe figure out how to get everybody to stop shoving people in front of subways. Maybe work on that. That should be your focus.
2: They lost $11 billion in wealth last week because they have chased everybody out. They've left, and they're taking their money with them, and that's not going to change.
3: It is not going to change.
2: Anyway, let's get to our busy phones. 800-941-SHAWN, our number if you want to be a part of the program. All right, let's get to our phones. Our friend Don in Lake Ronkonkoma. Don, how are you? Longtime friend of the show. Welcome aboard, sir. Glad you're with us.
5: Always an honor to speak with you, Sean. last week I escaped the smoke-filled skies of Long Island and went down to Florida and visited with my family and had a nice cruise down there. So it was a really nice getaway. But I also got away from, didn't know what was going on in the news. I know you were gone for a week before that. So I had a question for you that goes back over 2 weeks. And I was wondering, what was your biggest surprise while you were covering that 4th of July celebration? You were at Mount Rushmore in Washington, D.C.?
2: I'll tell you, it just, you know, I've done a lot of things in the course of my life and career, Don, that just blow me away, that are impressive and I'm honored to be a part of.
5: And I've been with,
2: you know, look, I mean, for a state that has under a million in population, South Dakota, and to have, you know, millions of people visit Mount Rushmore every year, and to see how incredible, you know, these carvings are and to learn how they did it. They used a lot of dynamite to do it and to make it look as spectacular as they did. Not have a single person die in the process of it. It's kind of like the Empire State Building was built in 13 months, and they did have people die. It is a sight to see, and if you've never taken your kids, I highly recommend it. And when I went to the Washington, and we covered that night, and then we had the rain delay and all that stuff, I've seen a lot of fireworks displays in my life, and you know they're impressive, they're fun, but nothing even remotely on the scale of what I saw in person. And it was a Guinness Book of World Records. You know, it went in as the number one fireworks display ever. And it went on for, I think, 28 minutes or so.
5: Yeah.
2: And it was unbelievable. The amount of people that were kicked, that they weren't kicked, they were asked to leave. They had to leave because of lightning. That then showed up after, shocked me. I didn't think they'd come back. And they did. And, you know, it was a couple hours late. And it ended up, by the way, the ratings were through the roof. People stayed up to listen to the president and watch the fireworks. They wanted to see it. And it was worth every second to be a part of it, and I'm honored to have been a part of it.
5: You know, I watched that whole fireworks on TV, and it doesn't come close to what you had seen. But while I was watching, I was thinking to myself, how many on the left are going to cry and moan that the fireworks changed the ecology of the planet? I'm sure some of them were thinking that. But the Trump speech was just phenomenal.
2: Oh, it was unbelievable. I mean, and only the way he can.
5: Yep, he blasted communism and praised that we're created in the image of God, and America will never be a communist country. It was great.
2: Don, you're a great American. God bless you, my friend. Appreciate you, as always, calling in. All right, let's go to Catherine in Nebraska. Catherine, happy Monday. Glad you called. Thanks for being with us.
0: Oh, thank you, Sean. I'm the first-time caller, so be gentle. I am a refugee, actually.
2: By the way, do you think I'd be mean? Do I have a reputation to be mean?
0: No, I don't know. I'm waiting to watch. I'm waiting to see what happens.
2: You know, it's interesting. People are afraid to call into shows, and the number one fear people have is speaking publicly. Let me tell you, Catherine, this is a friendly zone. Even the crazy guy Thomas from New Mexico last week, the socialist, 26. But you're welcome. We're glad you called. Thanks for showing the courage to call.
0: Oh, you're welcome. I wish I would have heard that show. I heard that he was also an atheist that you talked to, you know, or he was 26 years old. So I don't know if it's the same guy or not, but I missed that.
2: No, that's the same guy. By the way, I got him to acknowledge he's not an atheist in about 90 seconds, which may be a record.
0: Oh, fantastic. Fantastic. Well, I'm calling today. I'm actually left from Minnesota, is where I grew up. And I am kind of a George Floyd and COVID refugee. But in Nebraska, what I'm noticing here is there's a lot of infiltration of the right that is being done. There's a couple of organizations around, and they are actually sometimes masquerading as Democrat, socialist, progressive. Oh, I hate that word. I like the regressive thing. And then sometimes they're trying to make it seem like they are conservatives, and they're infiltrating, and they're turning people to hate each other and to question each other. And they're bringing out a lot of selfish socialism ideas. And they're using a lot of Nebraskan sound points because we have this unicameral government. And that sounds so much like what the socialists are talking about when they're talking about dismantling either, you know, the Senate or the House and making a unicameral government, which actually increases nepotism and causes more problems and inefficiency. It's actually worse. And like, I was shocked to find out that the what they call senators here in Nebraska are only paid about $12,000 a year. And you get what you pay for. And this is not a quality way of running a government. Anyway, it's just interesting. And I've noticed how the socialists, honestly, in the Democrat Party, it seems like the inmates are running the asylum. And they've raised children who now think that they're entitled to everything and they can boss everyone around and they have no wisdom. There's a difference between intelligence and wisdom. But they've been infiltrated and now they're doing this here with trying to be both conservative and socialist. It's just
2: let me give you a piece of this puzzle, because it's a lot louder in people's ears, but you need to know something. beyond the indoctrination that every kid has gone through in any public school or government-run school, the online cancer is targeting our children. We have top geopolitical foes, starting with China and Russia and Iran and other countries, that have been pushing and inundating platforms that appeal to younger people, for example, towards anti-Semitism. And they have all these bot accounts, and they're very, very sophisticated. Millions of dollars are being spent. And you would think the problem is worse than what the reality is. All of that is, you know, we are victims of propaganda by design. What I urge are good parents with good values to, you know, you've got to have this ongoing conversation with your kids. And the last thing I'll add is you've got to know what your kids are doing online. You have to. And there's got to be some level of control in this. And if there's not, it's the problem has the potential to indoctrinate many more of our kids. And then we have a bigger and bigger problem. You raised great points, Kathy in Nebraska, Catherine in Nebraska. We can talk to you all day. We appreciate your call. Lindsey Graham's sister, Darlene, her first interview, now that she is a U.S. senator, we will ask her if she's planning to run in the election that is upcoming. 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

That's going to wrap things up for today. Hannity tonight, 9 Eastern on the Fox News Channel. My exclusive interview with Lindsey Graham's sister, now Senator Darlene Graham from South Carolina. Does she plan to run in a general election? How is she dealing with the death of her brother, who has been raising her since she's 13 years old? A lot of personal issues that we will talk about, her positions on issues that the people of South Carolina and the country can expect. 9 Eastern, set your DVR, Fox News Channel. Also, Tim Scott will join us, and we'll have the latest out of this crazy Maine candidacy and primary going on, and the same with Michigan. Set your DVR, Hannity, tonight at 9. We'll see you then, back here tomorrow. Thank you for making this show possible.

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9: Targets in Iran taking another pounding. I'm Lisa Lacera, Fox News. The U.S. military says it's conducting its 10th night of strikes in a push to reopen the Strait of Hormuz. CENTCOM posting on social media that the strikes are designed to further degrade Iranian military capabilities used to attack commercial shipping in the strait.
10: CENTCOM saying some of those targets include command and control centers as well as launching sites for Iranian drones and missiles. A ballistic missile attack by Iran on Jordan on Friday led to the death of two U.S. service members. A third service member involved in that attack still missing. In the meantime, Iran continues to target U.S. partners in the region, launching strikes against both Kuwait and Bahrain.
9: Fox's Steve Harrigan in Tel Aviv. The White House says President Trump will attend the dignified transfer of the soldier's remains at Dover Air Force Base in Delaware tomorrow evening. An update on the investigation into a fire-starting device ignited during an attack outside federal offices in Manhattan.
11: Local and federal law enforcement say Andrew Arabaca lit gasoline and fired a pellet gun outside government offices where immigration court was held. Three people were hurt. He's now in federal custody. FBI special agent in charge in New York, James Barnicle, said Arabaca told them directly.
12: He was targeting the building. And he was okay if he hurt or killed people going in and out of the building.
11: Arabaca also had knives and other weapons on him. NYPD Commissioner Jessica Tisch said he may have had tactical training.
13: He is believed to be a U.S. Army veteran.
11: He also had a sign protesting ICE. The investigation is continuing.
9: Fox's Grinnell Scott in New York City. The Trump administration imposing 50% tariffs on most goods from Canada, claiming that country is unfairly discriminated against American autos, alcohol, and dairy products. 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
17: Good evening, I'm Tom Schumacher with WSAU News. A warning about a sophisticated new workers' compensation scam. Here's reporter Sean Maloney with more.
18: Fraudsters are posing as workers' compensation agencies and luring their victims into fake online hearings through platforms like Zoom, Teams, and WhatsApp. According to the Wisconsin Department of Workforce Development, the scheme has primarily targeted Spanish-speaking workers, with victims told they've been awarded money but must pay fees to receive it. Legitimate workers' compensation hearings are scheduled only through official mailed notices, and all Wisconsin workers' compensation attorneys must be licensed in the state. Anyone receiving suspicious communications should contact DWD. Sean Maloney, WSAU News.
17: Meanwhile, summer primary season gets back underway on Tuesday in Arizona. Voters will pick nominees for governor, several House seats, attorney general, and secretary of state. Republicans will choose a nominee to take on Democratic Governor Katie Hobbs, a race the RNC believes is winnable in November. President Trump endorsed Congressman Andy Biggs has been pulling well ahead of the primary field, which includes eight-term Congressman David Schweinkert. Elsewhere, Democrats hope to flip Arizona's first congressional district with their primary winner, which is expected to be either Marlene Galen Woods or Amish Shah. And lastly, Spain's championship 2026 World Cup team is already back home and ready to celebrate. They took down Argentina 1-0 in extra time on Sunday to secure their second ever tournament win. Argentina's Lionel Messi did not have a single shot on goal through 120 minutes of the match. President Trump was among the many dignitaries on hand for yesterday's final in East Rutherford.
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20: Variable clouds this evening, breezy, warm, and humid, with a few quick developing thunderstorms possible. Some could be strong to severe. Tonight, thunderstorms possible early, then clearing out. Our low temperature down to 65 with a northwest wind of 10 to 15. On Tuesday, partly cloudy, breezy, and cooler. Few sprinkles possible with a bit of smoke returning. High temperature Tuesday around 77 with northwest winds of 15 to 25. Tuesday night clear and quite cool, low 52. On Wednesday, fair amount of sunshine and pleasant outside, high up to 75. Thursday, sunny to partly cloudy and seasonal, high 79. Friday, partly cloudy skies, turning sunny and a little bit warmer, high up to 82. I'm 9 Storm Track meteorologist Jackson Garlock and AM 550, FM 99.9, WSAU.
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0: America. 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Our number, 877-381-3811. 877-381-3811. Well, there have been more casualties from the Iranian regime with their ballistic missiles. Ladies and gentlemen, this regime needs to be destroyed. There can't be any more timeouts, negotiations, back and forth and back and forth and back and forth. That's not the nature of this enemy. Nature of this enemy is to string things out, to go back and forth and back and forth as they rebuild. They don't need to rebuild everything. They just need to rebuild enough. They're trying to play out for the next 2.5 years this war scenario to outlast the length of the Trump administration. They're also trying to play out even a shorter term project, which is through the midterm elections, where the Democrats have said that they will impeach the president over this war. And so they know that domestically it could get a little bit more complicated and difficult. And they know this from our media. They know this from the Democrats. They know this from the woke right isolationists. And they hear them. And these entities and these people give them aid and comfort and give them a reason to fight on. The president will make a decision whether to extend the wartime activities, that is, to broaden them. My own view is, I don't know what we're waiting for. Let's get this over with, and I'm not kidding. If there's some issue out there, lack of munitions and so forth, okay, but I don't think that's the case. And until we begin to arm the Iranian people, as you know, this has been a campaign I've been leading now for 2.5 months, because I know it would work. And until we stop sidelining the state of Israel, because that's what the Arabs want, and that's what Turkey wants, rather than listening to them, they got enormous firepower themselves, we're not going to defeat this enemy. We will defeat aspects of it, but we will not destroy it once and for all. And yes, it can be destroyed once and for all. If we have generals who don't believe it can be, they need to be fired and replaced, as Lincoln replaced generals and FDR replaced generals. And if we have intelligence service senior officials who do not believe that we should arm what is an incredible resource, millions and millions of people want to be liberated in Iran, then they should be removed and replaced as well. We need people who can get things done and who will get things done. This is my view. Ultimately, this is going to have to be done or the enemy's going to win. Their survival is a win. And this enemy is not fearful of mutual assured destruction. It seeks a catastrophic confrontation with the West and the United States, us. It seeks death on its own terms, because it believes they do, that they will be rewarded. That they will be rewarded by Allah. To know this enemy is to know that you cannot claim victory unless there's an actual victory. And that it is not enough to destroy their military, even though that's crucially important. That, in fact, the regime needs to be obliterated. And there are powerful tools on the table that we have not yet used, in my opinion. And I've talked about this for a long time. I've talked about it here and on television. And that is the truth. We're hearing two different things tonight. The president will make a decision on whether to, quote-unquote, expand the war effort, or another 10-day ceasefire that is being urged upon him by the envoys, as well as Qatar. Qatar is a double-dealing, backstabbing enemy that is literally close to the Iranian regime and the Turkey regime. And as you know, they're the number one the number one funder of terrorism in our own country and propaganda. And you can tell because the woke right podcasters and their ilk and their politicians never, ever criticize Qatar. They don't even bring up Qatar, do they? Although there's a scandal, apparently, that is soon in the works. We'll see. So mediators, that would be Qatar, proposing a 10-day ceasefire to revive the Iranian-U.S. interim deal, senior Iranian officials tell Reuters. Am I the only one who's sick of this? If it's true, being reported, am I the only one who tires of this? We Americans want victory. Victory is good politics, but more than that, it's good for the country. We'll have an enemy that's finally destroyed, finally out of the way, where it can't kill any more Americans, both Americans in the military and American citizens. That's very, very important. So we will see. As of now, apparently more bombing has started. Night number 10, as they like to count, the media. I just hope we're hitting sites that really matter, and apparently we're hitting some that really do matter. Because it is legitimate for people to wonder, with all this bombing and all these munitions and over all this time, how are they able to still stand and to fire anything back? It's time to hit their targets, the most important targets. It's also time to hit dual-use infrastructure. Either we want to win, or we want to claim that we've won. I think this president earnestly wants to win. And I think he earnestly has had enough of this enemy as well. And I also believe the president has wanted to give them every opportunity to pull back. And at every opportunity, he himself has pointed out, they have sabotaged every effort. And the point is, they will sabotage every effort. It's not a matter of moderates versus hardliners. There are no moderates. That's a facade. That's phony. That's fake. So this is where we are. Army's IDs two victims killed in Jordan airbase attack. President has said Iran will pay many times over every time it kills an American. And I think that's very important, too. As Fox News reports, the War Department has identified two active duty Army soldiers killed during an enemy attack at Mufwakh Salty Air Base in Jordan last week. First Lieutenant Tyler James Freeman, 25, of Iwa Beach, Hawaii, and Private Isabella Gonzalez, 19, of Carlton, Texas. They were the first U.S. service members killed since the restart of hostilities amid Iran's violations of the peace agreement. A third U.S. service member's remains are being identified, while another was killed Saturday during a controlled detonation of unexploded ordnance in northern Iraq. So that was a terrible accident, obviously. The president said every time Iran kills an American soldier, they will pay for that killing many times over. On True Social, he said the directive has been passed on to Secretary of War Pete Hegseth, Chairman of the Joint Chiefs of Staff Daniel Kane, and every leader in the military. Every leader in the military. The announcement brought the number of U.S. service members killed since the war to 17. Now, a few of them, if not several of them, died from accidents as well, just to point that out. The mission has ended operations in Iraq, while the U.S. has been consolidating and transitioning its presence in Syria. Let's see. I think that's about all for updating what's going on. We'll be right back.
1: Mark Levin.
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2: I'm Dan Loney with Your Money Now. Wall Street started out the week in the red. The Dow was off 307 points, ending the day at 51,839. NASDAQ lost 12 points. S&P 500 fell 14. West Texas crude was up 1% at $83.23 a barrel. The $110 billion merger of Paramount Skydance and Warner Brothers Discovery has been hit with a temporary restraining order, and that'll put the deal on hold for at least 14 days. A California district judge signed off on the order today after hearing from both sides on Friday. A group of state attorneys general led by California's Rob Bonta filed a lawsuit due to antitrust concerns. JetBlue Airlines has taken over the valued takeoff and landing spots at New York's LaGuardia Airport of Spirit Airways. According to CNBC, those slots will handle up to 12 round-trip flights per day. Of course, Spirit Airlines shut operations less than 3 months ago. And that is Your Money Now.
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0: Now we have an armed lunatic who set off an incendiary device outside New York City federal headquarters, where the FBI and ICE, among others, have important offices. And, you know, ladies and gentlemen, when you keep calling ICE Nazis and SS and that they're disappearing people and the most horrible things, and you're accusing them of the most horrible things, this is what happens. And the Democrats keep doing this. They keep doing it about Trump. They keep doing it about Republicans. They keep doing it about Netanyahu and Israel. They keep doing it. This is a violent party. It's always been a violent party. It's never embraced Americanism. As the New York Post writes it, a crazed former U.S. Army soldier and National Guardsman lit an incendiary device outside a Manhattan federal building today in an apparent anti-ICE attack, officials and law enforcement sources said. The suspect, identified by sources as 43-year-old Andrew Arabaka, veteran from Poughkeepsie, New York, was being held as a person of interest in the 8:20 a.m. incident outside 26 Federal Plaza after being stopped by a security guard. At approximately 8:20 a.m., an anti-ICE rioter launched fireworks outside of 26 Federal Plaza, grazing a bystander, and poured what is believed to be gasoline on the stairs of the entrance of the building. He lit it on fire and set it on fire. A representative for the Department of Homeland Security told the New York Post. He certainly did. An FPS protective security officer swiftly tackled and detained the agitator, sustaining minor injuries during the incident. I mean, good for these security guards, you know. Officers quickly recovered the individual's bag, which contained what appeared to be two pellet guns and a manifesto with the damn manifestos. Officials didn't immediately reveal what was in the manifesto, although we can guess. No charges have been officially filed, but of course they will be. Arabaka was identified by sources as a person of interest in the incident. Officials said the maniac started a blaze with gasoline and fireworks and so forth. He was pulling a cart with the slogan, "Ice off our streets." And again, you're going to see more of this now. Violence against ICE is up 1,300%. Let me repeat that, 1,300%. While video shared on social media showed the raving suspect hurling fireworks into the flames right outside the building front entrance, with one exploding loudly as police tackled him to the ground. Of course, it could have been a whole lot worse, couldn't it? Could have been a whole lot worse. I just worry that the violence that is being encouraged, it really is being encouraged by the Democrat Party and the left and some of the media. What do they think is going to happen when things of this sort are done? This is what happens. This is the kind of response you get, as a matter of fact. And it's very violent out there. Here we have the Tate brothers. I never heard of them before, like a couple years ago. Had you, Mr. Producer? Vaguely, right? And yet they were sort of celebrated by the Tucker Carlson types and the woke right. Did you notice that, Rich? When they came into the United States, they were greeted. They were vetted. They were effectively applauded. Now, these two scumbags were apparently running a slave sex operation, and some have even said child pornography. They're in Miami. They're being detained. Also, Great Britain wants to get a whack at them, too, for what they apparently are accused of doing over there. But I want you to keep something in mind, that these guys were embraced by the likes of Tucker Carlson, among others. And it's repulsive. It's absolutely damnable. And there's very little talk about not the fact that they were detained, but their associations and that sort of thing. And of course, as you can imagine, they were Jew haters and anti-Semites and so forth. But they were also embraced by some politicians, as a matter of fact. And we're going to dive into that a little bit right now here. This is from Fox News. Tate brothers to remain behind bars for now as UK seeks extradition on rape and trafficking charges. Social media influencers. Listen to this. Social media influencers. Andrew and Tristan Tate will remain behind bars for now after appearing in federal court in Miami today, where they formally began fighting the United Kingdom's bid to extradite the controversial brothers on dozens of charges, including rape and human trafficking. During the brief hearing, U.S. Magistrate Judge Lauren Lewis informed the brothers who were being held on a provisional arrest warrant from the U.K. and that extradition proceedings were already underway. The judge later scheduled a status hearing for July 27th. Attorney Joseph McBride told reporters the brothers are innocent. He said he does not expect them to be released. Yeah, I don't see them as innocent either. Judge also explained the proceeding was an extradition matter, not a criminal trial per se. They were arrested in Miami over the weekend if the British authorities announced 38 additional charges involving four additional alleged victims. Andrew Tate is 39, faces seven additional rape counts, seven, as well as charges related to sex trafficking and indecent images of children. Tristan Tate, 38, faces charges including two rape counts and three counts of arranging or facilitating trafficking for sexual exploitation. These sexual traffickers are the lowest of the lowlives, man. They're the lowest of the lowlives. And these guys were celebrated by the woke right. I'll be right back.
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4: 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A program easing Wisconsin State Park pass purchases is deemed a success. Here's reporter Raymond Newport with more.
5: The program lets drivers renewing a vehicle registration also sign up for a parks pass. The Department of Transportation says over 23,000 drivers have already purchased their passes since the program started last month, saving residents time and reducing mailing costs since the vehicle stickers and passes come in the same envelope.
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4: In other news, the U.S. has launched a new round of strikes against Iran. In a post on X, U.S. Central Command said it began conducting the strikes as of 4 p.m. Eastern Time on Monday at the direction of President Donald Trump. CENTCOM said the strikes were designed to further degrade the Iranian military capabilities used to attack commercial shipping in the Strait of Hormuz. It comes after two soldiers were killed in Iranian attacks over the weekend in Jordan. Meanwhile, officials say the man who allegedly set off an incendiary device outside a New York City federal building was an anti-ICE and anti-government member. FBI Assistant Director in Charge James Barnacle says 43-year-old Andrew Arabanca came to 26th Federal Plaza today looking to injure people. Arabanca allegedly yelled out anti-ICE slurs while he was being taken down by the NYPD. Three people were injured and two of those hurt had to be taken to the hospital. The building is home to a U.S. Citizenship and Immigration Services office, and Barnacle says it has long been the target of extremists. The American Heart Association says research indicates consuming up to 5 cups of coffee a day is generally safe for most adults. According to a scientific statement released on Monday, the association said the research also suggests that regularly consuming caffeinated coffee without added sugars, flavors, or cream was linked to a lower risk of type 2 diabetes, heart disease, stroke, heart failure, and some irregular heart rhythms. However, researchers cautioned that studying the effects of caffeine on the cardiovascular system is challenging because the benefits could be related to compounds in coffee rather than caffeine. The statement added that additional research is needed on coffee and other caffeine-containing products. And lastly, The Odyssey is off to an epic start at the box office. Christopher Nolan's film sailed to a $124 million start to take the top spot at the North American box office. Disney's live-action remake of Moana finished a distant second with $19 million in its second weekend. Now for your 9 News forecast. For the rest of tonight, we're looking at a chance of showers and thunderstorms before 7 p.m., then a chance of showers between 7 and 8 p.m. Some of the storms could be severe. We'll have patchy smoke between 10 p.m. and 1 a.m. as well. It'll be a partly cloudy evening with a low around 65. For Tuesday, a partly sunny day with a high near 76. Tuesday night, mostly cloudy, then gradually becoming clear with a low around 50. On Wednesday, a sunny day with a high near 75. Wednesday night, mostly clear with a low around 52. I'm Tom Schumacher, WSAU.
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Hey, that's the crime, 2023. He wasn't the only one to speak of that way. We have, let's see here, a guy by the name of Jack Posobiec, who most of you have never heard of before. By the way, I'm not saying they all promoted the guy. I'm just saying how they talked about him. On War Room, Steve Bannon, we know who he is, what a reprobate that is, and former Trump campaign operative Jack Posobiec, this guy's kind of disgusting too, discussed the Tate's arrest within hours of the news breaking. Posobiec claimed that, quote, the global elites want Andrew Tate shut down because he tells young men the truth about masculinity, unquote, framing Romanian prosecutors as, quote, tools of the global regime, unquote. There you have that, and so forth and so on. But all that aside, the fact of the matter is these guys are pretty disgusting. The Romanian authorities arrested Andrew and Tristan Tate in late 2022 on charges related to human trafficking, rape, organized crime. Quickly became more than a criminal investigation. They write, it became a test of influence across a digital ecosystem known as the manosphere. I've told you many, many times that the internet is a toxic cesspool, and it truly is a toxic cesspool. It really is. I don't know what this manosphere stuff is with guys like this. This isn't about manhood. This is about disgusting allegations of the worst kind of behavior. Alex Jones, they say, defended the brothers, saying on InfoWars that the Tates were arrested because they refused to submit to the globalist feminization agenda. He argued the case was evidence of international deep state control. You see, it's kind of the same arguments or mentality from a lot of these guys. I never knew who the Tates were. I don't think we spent much time talking about them, did we, Mr. Producer? Ever. But now this is front and center. Now this is front and center. I don't like people making excuses for thugs like this. That's not who we are. You know, I explain every night here, I really do, that we are constitutional conservatives, that we believe in the Judeo-Christian values and belief systems, that we embrace the Enlightenment, that these are moral belief systems that undergird our society. Then you have people out there who embrace Putin, who embrace Qatar, which is a slave state. It's what it is. Putin's a killer. And then they claim the problem's with you and me. We're the problem, but we're not the problem. We're the Tea Party. We're the Reagan Revolution. We're the Trump Revolution. We are the heart and soul of those who believe in this system and believe in this country. So there we have this, the Tate brothers. And these are not conservatives. These are not people to celebrate. These are not people to promote. These are not people to defend. They're the worst of the worst. Has nothing to do with globalization or womanization of men or anything. You know, men stand up and fight this kind of stuff. Defend their wives and daughters and sisters and mothers from these kinds of thugs and belief systems. Yeah. But again, you can dig this stuff up yourself. You don't have to take my word for it. I encourage you to do it. As far as I'm concerned, the vast majority of MAGA, that is conservatives, Tea Party, Republicans, probably don't even know who these two fools are. And even more than that, probably want nothing to do with them for sure. Rolling Stone, which of course is a hideous paper, but nonetheless, Andrew Tate compares himself to Titanic victims in nauseating Tucker Carlson interview. I don't know, has Tucker Carlson spoken about this? I have no idea. Are you aware of it, Mr. Producer? He's probably running as fast as he can away from it. That's my guess. Like all the other morons. And they should, I guess.

0: But this is what I have to deal with day in and day out. People with this mindset that there's something wrong with you and me. When you really look at some of these people, and I'm not comparing them to the Tates, but when you look at them just in their own accord, when you look at a guy like Matt Gaetz, who has a TV show, who's online, who acts like he never did anything wrong, he's trashing people left and right. He's one of the biggest Israel haters out there all of a sudden. Or when you look at a guy like Steve Bannon, Steve Bannon, who's been in and out of the criminal justice system, and not unfairly. I mean, he's the one who pled guilty to defrauding many of you. And he signed that. And that's a fraud, obviously. He also got a pardon at the federal level by the president on the same, you know, subject matter. And there he is on the war room, running around and shooting spitballs at everybody and making some of the most outrageous statements imaginable. And then you got these Tate brothers who conduct themselves just in the most grotesque way. Time will tell if they get convicted. But this is several countries that are raising this issue. Several prosecutors from several countries that are raising this issue. Stay away from all these people, America. You got Tucker Carlson now, who sounds like a Marxist Islamist, who trashes our country, who brings in people now from all walks of life, whether they're Marxists or Islamists, who just keep bad-mouthing our country, as he does. Bad-mouthing our president, not disagreeing, bad-mouthing, trashing him. And, you know, his reach, while it is shrinking, and shrinking some more, still, even though much of it is overseas, he gives the wrong impression to the enemy. He gives the wrong impression to populations all over the world. We have to reject this. And most of you do, or you wouldn't be here, quite frankly. Most of you do, you wouldn't be here. All right. There's so much more that's been going on today. Not all of it good. In fact, most of it not. I want to get to, hold on here. Unfortunately, I am working off my iPhone today because the power plug to my laptop did not join me in as I went from one state to another. So I'm working off my iPhone. The president at Joint Andrews Base yesterday about why we are doing what we're doing with Iran. Cut one, go.
1: This is a far bigger job that we're doing. We were doing a little job of stopping them from having a certain capability. Now we're just ending it. So it's really not the same thing. What we're doing now is we're ending any chance where they could have a nuclear missile. If you look at it, after a week and a half, not 4 weeks, a week and a half, 2 weeks, we stopped them from probably, but I don't want to have the word probably.
0: Mm-hmm. Cut two, go.
1: Well, we feel very badly, but, you know, those great people, those great patriots were out there fighting that Iran cannot have a nuclear weapon. Iran has been very, very badly damaged. They've lost everything almost militarily. They've got very little left. They've got some missiles. They've got some drones. They've got some manufacturing ability, not much. We control the strait. They don't control anything. So we'll see what happens. But we hit them very hard again tonight. And we did that in honor of the probably three, it's probably three, as opposed to two, great patriots.
0: Marco Rubio on the tarmac last night as well. Cut three, go.
2: The MOU dead, or are we just back in full scope with Gilmore?
3: Well, they're not complying with it. I mean, the straits are supposed to be open, free of tolls, free of attack, free of all the things they're doing against these ships. So you can't have an MOU that's alive if they're violating the terms of it. What I will say is that the United States always remains open to a diplomatic solution. We've tried multiple times with Iran, and we'll continue to try. If that door opens, we'll be happy to see it open. But and they continue to send signals that they want to talk, that they want to negotiate, but their behavior is what we're responding to. And their behavior is they're launching missiles and drones against ships, including tonight.
0: All right, look, ladies and gentlemen. The diplomatic door should not be open. I don't know. How many times do we have to go through this, Mr. Producer? In fact, we should tell them until they surrender, the diplomatic door will never be open. That there's going to be hell to pay for the rest of time until they're destroyed or they surrender. I told you the memorandum of understanding not only was poor, but they would not abide by it, for which I was viciously attacked by frauds, phonies, and buffoons, some of whom from some war room somewhere. But they're the ones who look like fools, and they're the ones who will always look like fools with a scarlet letter on their forehead. No MOU will ever work. No agreement will ever work. It's like phase two of our agreement with Hamas. They were supposed to disarm, but they haven't disarmed. In fact, Hamas is slaughtering Palestinians and getting stronger by the day and getting more arms through Egypt, by the way. Through Egypt. But the memorandum of understanding, thank God, $324 billion didn't pour into the coffers of the Iranians within the 60-day period. Thank God that they didn't have the patience to wait. But it's all predictable. And if there's another respite and more negotiation and another MOU, same thing will happen. From their perspective, they're playing this out into and through the midterms to do as much damage as they can, with the hope, of course, of the Democrats getting elected. That's their game plan. That's what they're doing. We'll be right back.
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0: see if I can get this done here, Mr. Producer, not so easy. I'm getting there. Ah, got it. Tomorrow will be a lot smoother when I actually have my power cord to my laptop. But right now I don't have it. So now the iPhone's acting up. You know, it's just that, it just, some days are that way. If you know what I mean, Mr. Producer. Sometimes it happens. All right, did we get it? Here we are. It's no secret. It's no secret that summertime is probably the most expensive season of the year. HVAC systems, cars need to be, you know, upgraded depending on what happens to the car and the heat and tires and your credit cards are into maximum use and the balance isn't being reduced because it's just too damn big. And then you got interest, 20, 25%. It's a very expensive time of the year, summertime. 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
0: Mm-hmm. General Jack Keane on Fox Business today. What does he make of this? And when General Keane speaks, everybody listens. Trust me, there's nobody like him. Cut five, go.
2: The problem with our allies here, Stuart, let's just put it on the table, is twice before, during this 90-day period, once when we tried to conduct Project Freedom, which was opening the Straits of Hormuz, and another time when it looked like the president was leaning several weeks ago to go back to major combat operations, our allies in the region talked us down from doing just that because of the impact it would take on them. We've been protecting these allies since World War II with a nuclear umbrella. We've had conventional forces to help protect them. We helped to shield them from radical Islamist groups that have been operating in the region, Al-Qaeda, ISIS, etc. And we're asking them to share the burden with us here. And the burden isn't just defending with missiles. The burden is casualties also. We're taking the risk, and we expect them to accept some risk too, and use a term that I'm familiar with. Let's just man up here and face it, what has to happen, okay, and stop getting weak-kneed as they have done in the past.
0: He's unbelievable. He's unbelievable. There's a reason why he was a four-star general and the vice chairman of the Joint Chiefs. And yes, he's a combat veteran. He fought in Vietnam. He was a unit commander there and worked his way up. Just a fantastic military mind. I become good friends with him, and I admire him enormously. Chris Wright is the energy secretary. He was on ABC's This Week. Cut four, go.
3: The president's mission is essential for peace in the Middle East and peace in the world, and that is to prevent Iran from achieving nuclear weapons and to degrade their ability to terrorize their neighbors and the world and global commerce. So, yes, this mission will go on until the mission is done.
0: But the mission needs to go on with all cylinders. With all cylinders popping hot. Full speed ahead. And there's two groups of people who can do incredible things and help us. And that is the Iranian people, if they were armed and trained and given strategic advice and satellite information and so forth and so on, which is what our CIA used to do all over the globe. It's how we defeated the Soviet Union, which was a much bigger challenge than Iran. I hate to tell people, but it's true. And the Israelis, the third biggest air force in the world, some of the greatest fighter pilots in the world, with intelligence like nobody has in terms of what's going on in Iran and the region, and they're sidelined. So the Israelis are sidelined, the Iranian people are sidelined, and they have a lot at stake in this, and they can provide us with enormous, enormous help, and we are simply not tapping into it because Erdogan, the Turk, doesn't want it, the Arabs don't want it, and the envoys don't want it, and maybe even the Veep, for all I know. We'll be right back.
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8: Another round. I'm Lee Silicera, Fox News. U.S. Central Command says forces are hitting targets in Iran for the 10th night in a row.
9: CENTCOM says the U.S. hit Iranian military command centers and launching sites for Iranian missiles and drones. Iran, at the same time, continues to attack U.S. partners in the region, launching strikes against Kuwait and Bahrain today, while continuing to project defiance. British military officials said Monday evening a second ship had been attacked in the Strait of Hormuz, this one off the coast of the United Arab Emirates. Earlier, a vessel caught fire in the Strait of Hormuz after being hit by a projectile near the coastline of Oman.
8: Fox's Steve Harrigan in Tel Aviv. Three soldiers were killed in Iranian attacks on a base in Jordan Friday. Separately, another died Saturday in Iraq during the controlled detonation of a downed Iranian drone. A former U.S. soldier in federal custody in New York City after authorities say he started a fire and fired a pellet gun in front of a building in Lower Manhattan that houses an immigration court. FBI Special Agent in Charge James Barnicle says Andrew Arabaca was looking to injure people.
10: He did say he was targeting the building And he was okay if he hurt or killed people going in and out of the building, whether they were federal employees or civilians.
8: Three people, including a security guard who tackled Arabaka, had minor injuries. An immigrant who was there to attend court was also injured. Homeland Security Secretary Mark Wayne Mullen says almost 2,000 drones were taken down by DHS during the World Cup.
11: A lot of them were nuisance that were flying in, not understanding. They just wanted a bird's eye view. Some of them we felt like was actual a threat that they were testing the perimeter. Those are some of the drones that we confiscated.
8: The FBI says it spent 2 years working on the security plans for the World Cup. America's listening to Fox News.
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19: 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What he understands that Bruce Springsteen doesn't is, one, he's immortal. He'll be relevant forever. Bruce Springsteen is kind of dabbling in late-stage activism now because it's the only way he can game the system to be relevant. Okay, Mick Jagger doesn't need that, number one, but more importantly, they've lasted. That band's been together since, I believe, they played the Lincoln inauguration in 1861. They've been around a while. Okay, but they understand a rock concert, of all places, is a party. People are going to detach from the rigors and torments of everyday life.
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0: The Brewers are back, and they've got the New York Mets in their sights after a walk-off win yesterday against the Miami Marlins in a three-game sweep. It's the Brewers and the Mets, game one of a three-game series from American Family Field. Hi again, everybody. Jeff Levering with you alongside Lane Grindle, and our producer and engineer is Kent Sommerfeld. Got a great matchup for you in game number one. Jacob Mizrowski makes his first start in nearly 2 weeks. He gets the ball for the Brewers, and former Brewer Freddie Peralta's got the third most wins in franchise history in this ballpark. He makes the start against Milwaukee for the Mets tonight. We crank up the on-deck show built by Menards right after this on the Brewers Radio Network.
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0: 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We'll hear from Brewers manager Pat Murphy about that in a couple of moments. But first, Lane, great to be back on the radio side with you on the debut of our second half. We're going to be working a lot together here in this second half of the baseball season. We get a great matchup today. Jacob Mizrowski, Freddie Peralta. Looks a little weird with Freddie Peralta wearing something other than a Brewers uniform.
27: Yeah, we're not short on storylines in this one here. Today, Devin Williams is back as well for the first time, this time in a Mets uniform, of course. But, Freddie Peralta versus Jacob Mizrowski. Freddie's had a disappointing year. It's been hard to figure out why he hasn't been better. So often when a guy goes into a walk year, a contract year, that's sometimes when they save their best for that moment. But Freddie's had his struggles this year. Jacob Mizrowski, as we know, has not. He has been really good, and that's an understatement. Seven innings his last time out almost 2 weeks ago. Gave up three runs. That felt like he was human. It was really one of the more impressive starts he's had in the last month.
0: I'm really curious to see how he bounces back after not pitching for 13 days. He didn't even pick up a baseball during the break.
27: Yeah, that's the thing that you worry a little bit about is how sharp will he be? Will the command be there like it had been for so much of the first half? I think that's something to watch. We saw Max Meyer after a long layoff not be quite as sharp with the strike zone on Saturday when he made his start for the Marlins.
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